0: every community.
1: Members of other faiths expressed concern over recent comments made about hating Islam, seeming to be directed towards Indiana Lieutenant Governor Micah Beckwith, who made recent comments on a podcast. And after Thursday's strong winds, heavy rain, and tornadoes in northern Indiana, the weekend is here with the possibility of another chance of severe weather.
2: Another round of thunderstorms with strong damaging winds is possible. The signs are there that this system has some energy to work with and could be strong to severe at times.
1: Matt Eckhoff from the National Weather Service in Indianapolis says a system will move through the state Saturday night, and an even cooler air mass is supposed to come with it. Survey crews are in northern Indiana to assess the damage from the severe weather Thursday. I'm Jarrett Lewis on the Level, on the go, and on WIBC.com. Now the forecast from the American Standard Cooling Weather Center.
3: We have a sunny and comfortable forecast for the start of the weekend. High temperatures on Saturday topping out near 85 degrees. A few scattered showers and gusty thunderstorms will move in late Saturday night. I'm Fox 59 meteorologist Kendall Wilson for 93 WIBC.
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1: SpaceX. Space. The final frontier. Although we know more about space than we do what's in the ocean. Probably aliens, as we have talked about. But today, could we see a trillionaire?
2: This is a day that's set to shatter records on Wall Street. SpaceX is on track to become the most valuable company ever to go public and make its founder Elon Musk the first trillionaire. So Musk's rocket company trading publicly at an expected valuation of almost $1.8 trillion. That would immediately put in the list of the most valuable companies in the world alongside chip makers like Nvidia, Apple, Google, Microsoft, Amazon.
1: Well, they must be making gazillions of dollars. They are not. We have talked about this. They are not. You're buying the hype. Hype, hype.
2: In its IPO filing, SpaceX says its goals include establishing a permanent colony on Mars with 1 million people, launching AI data centers in space, mining asteroids. The company has never turned a profit and acknowledges that these goals might not be achievable. And some big name investors are skeptical, but other major banks and retail investors have been clamoring to own shares of SpaceX as a way to bet on Elon Musk.
1: Now, here's the thing. The retail investors is very interesting. Okay? Because Trump administration and them have changed the rules now where you're going to see this get into funds. People are going to have access they haven't before. That means your 401ks, Roth IRAs, your IRAs, they're going to have the opportunity to do some stuff that they've never had before, opening up more opportunities, but also potentially more danger.
2: There are new rules on stock exchanges that make it easier for newly public companies to get added to index funds. What that means is if you have a 401k or retirement account, you could very soon own SpaceX without even realizing it.
1: Now, what do I think? I think I said it the other day, and I'll say it again. I think he's a brilliant visionary. But I think even better than that, he is a great salesman. Okay? He is. And you have to be, right? You have to be a great salesman. But what are you getting in this? Because there's some stuff in here that is interesting. And we touched on it with Zach the other day. There are opportunities. Normally, you have to wait a while once these things go public before you can sell. There's going to be opportunities for people who own a mass amount of stock long before this thing goes public. When it does go public, they can exit this. There are things they've put inside of here that, you know, from X investors have a piece of this now because they've not gotten any of the money that they thought they were going to get and they were told. Their Starlink, things of that nature. Again, he's a great salesman, but is it worth the hype? Because you are truly buying vision. You're buying a vision of what might happen. What could, which is a lot of what investments is. We always talk about it, right? You know, you buy the rumor, but you sell the fact. So I think it's going to take off like a bat out of hell and then maybe come back to earth a little bit. But this market's crazy, so you don't know. You have no idea. But automatically, it is going to be one of the largest companies on the planet. And up until their deal they just did the other day, they were doing, what, $13 billion a year? Losing $18 billion? So now, who is going to become a millionaire are 4,400 employees and former employees, including janitors and things of that nature. And Elon is going to become a trillionaire. Now, what is a trillion? We were talking about this. I want to give you, paint some pictures, right? We've kind of done this, you know, at times. But here's another one. Let's just say you're going to stack pennies, okay, to get to a million, just to show you the difference. So if you started stacking pennies to get to a million pennies, not a million, you know, dollars worth of pennies, just a million pennies, would stretch into the clouds, about a mile high. Now, if you were going to do the same thing and say, okay, what if we put pennies side by side and we laid it all the way down, how far would a billion pennies get you? How far would that be? That would be 1,000 miles. So think New York City all the way to Cape Canaveral. Now, if you were going to do the same thing for a trillion, so we're stacking again. Are you ready for a trillion? You would go to the moon, back down to the earth, back up to the moon, back down again to get to a trillion. That is the difference in a trillion, a billion, and a million. Crazy. Am I right? Am I right? A little crazy there. Yes, indeed. Meanwhile, are we going to have a deal done with Iran or not? Speaking of money, yesterday was, look, Trump saw the numbers, right? He saw the inflation numbers. He saw the wholesale numbers. He recognizes, you know, this is causing issues at home and issues amongst the Republicans. They're a lot more restless than they have been before. And because of that, he comes out with, I'm going to destroy Karg Island. We're going to take it. We're going to do this, that, and the other. And then he's like, I call it off. We've almost got a deal. And I don't know if anybody really buys it. But the, you know, Iran's come out and saying, yeah, we're not really buying to what you're selling here. You guys seem to be greedy, you know. And overnight they had to shoot, we had to shoot some stuff down. So it's not like this thing is, this was to me the thing that we have with Trump. He says it. It's not real. It's half real. Sometimes I think he's negotiating in his own mind. I don't even know who the hell we're negotiating with. But some of the stuff is coming out on what Iran may get, which is fascinating.
0: There will be, obviously, John Heilman, a revolt in this country if those numbers are accurate. And I did notice that the president didn't talk about sanctions relief. He didn't talk about the so-called reconstruction dollars that he'd been talking about for quite some time. And just look at these numbers that Michael just talked about. You're at about $325 billion that the Iranians would be paid just to go into negotiations for 6 months. I want to remind everybody, the great meltdown among all Republicans regarding Barack Obama's pallets of cash,
3: right,
0: was $400 million. I want to underline this. Maybe somebody can tell me how much more, as far as multiplying goes, $325 billion is than $400 million?
1: It's a lot more, Joe. It's a lot more. I just want you guys to have an understanding. They're talking about a few things here. And this is a reconstruction fund. Some may be taxpayer money. I'm not quite sure what this would look like. This has been thrown out there. $325 million, billion dollars. We're just talking about $325 billion. A fund. Okay? I want you to get a sense of that. Now, that does not even count what else they're asking for. Okay? So this would be, you know, the Globe putting money into this. Homeland Security, a digital library summary of the 2012 Iran conflict. Put the cost and isolation of Persian Gulf blockade and everything going on there at about $325 billion. So this would be a reconstruction fund, right? An investment fund, whatever they're going to call it. I'm not quite sure what that would look like exactly. Who's putting what where money-wise? And you're thinking, well, don't they have money? They have $120 billion themselves that are in banks that have nothing to do with that. So what they're looking at getting from so that would be a fund. This would be immediate release of $12 billion of frozen funds, and then the biggest prize of all, which is no more sanctions on oil so they could sell it out in the market, which would mean about $60 billion to $70 billion a year on top of all of that. But the nuclear deal, right? So they're going to give up their nuclear stuff? No. That's not new. It's not there. This is the negotiation to give that up. So I just want to put that out there, that do I think this is 100% set in stone? No. But do I think that Iran is going to come out of this better than when they went into this? And they didn't go into anything. Yeah, I do. Absolutely, I do. And because they recognize Trump's stuck between a rock and a hard place. And the rock is the negotiation with them and what's going on potentially with Israel. And the entire conversation of that. And the other side of it is Trump and his flailing numbers. And the fact that he's got to get out of this thing and he's got to accept the fact that this was not the win he was hoping for, but also the negotiation in his mind when it comes to, did Obama get a better deal? What do you think? Let me know. 323-538-2423 at Chad Benson Show is your X. Coming up, we're going to talk a bit about data centers and the battle that is the data centers. But first, Bulwark Capital. We're talking about investing. That's why I want you to talk to my friends over at Bulwark Capital. They want to show you what they're all about. Lower risk, lower cost, lower volatility. Wouldn't it be nice to sit down with somebody and go, hey, you know what? Take a look at my, you know, my investments, my IRA, my 401k, my you know, the stuff that I'm doing. 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If not, they're going to present something to you. You take a look at it and go from there. It's that simple. 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
1: One of the big battles that is going to go on for the foreseeable future is not just AI. What could it do? What might it do? How many jobs will it take? But to feed the beast. The brain, the data centers, and we're going through a massive battle here in Nashville, and it's getting national attention because they want to put a 70,000 square foot data center right next to the zoo, kind of in the heart of everything. And people aren't thrilled by that for a lot of reasons. First of all, when you see most data centers, they're not really in suburban or urban areas. They're out kind of in the middle of, some greenage, if you will. Not so much this.
25: We have to protect not just animals, but our neighbors, our water supply.
1: All serious questions. And the water, we've talked about it, and that will improve over time. But the humming noises, you know, think about it for people. What about the animals themselves?
26: The data center would operate 24/7 right across from the Nashville Zoo, home to more than 3,000 animal species, including the clouded leopard, one of the rarest collections of animals in the country. What's at stake?
27: I think is the health of our animals, and that certainly is our biggest concern. This constant humming noise, the light penetration, it affects photo periods of these animals, it affects their breeding cycles, it affects their stress.
1: Now, I'm going to tell you guys this. I love the Nashville Zoo. We're members of the Nashville Zoo. It was one of the first things we did when we moved out here. Charlie and my wife and everybody, we go to the zoo as much as possible. They go several times a month sometimes because it's just great for Charlie to get out there. She learns. She loves animals. And I'm a big proponent of the zoo. As a kid growing up, my mother used to, my love of reptiles, you guys know that. My mother used to take me to the L.A. Zoo. And this is when she was, you know, it was just her and I, and she was, you know, studying and trying to do stuff, you know, single mom, because my dad was in and out of our lives. And I will tell you, we went there every single Sunday, and I would go to the reptile right there, this little reptile building, and I would spend hours inside of there. 323-538-2423, at Chad Benson Show is your X, your Insta, and everything else right here in the Chad Benson Show. To the point where the people who were the zoologists, you know, the people who worked at the zoo knew me. And I understand the frustration, fear of what might happen because we don't know what might happen next to a zoo. And this story is going to grow, not just this one, but across the country when it comes to data centers. And we've seen that in Utah and several other places. What do you think? Let me know. And I will tell you guys this. I have an AI company, my uncle and I am not anti-data center. Data, it's up to you. What I am is practical, right? Let's be pragmatic. Let's find out what the best place is for these things. Also, serious questions about what kind of tax breaks are you giving in certain areas, right? In some areas, I have seen that, guess what? Not only getting massive tax breaks, the devil in the details where the data center will run all the time. And if the grid gets to be overloaded, everybody else will have to go on the blackout for a while the data center continues to operate. I've seen places where they're saying, wait a minute here, these guys, as they buy all the materials from here, are all exempt from, you know, paying state and city taxes. I mean, there's a lot of issues that people are having with this because they feel like they're being bullied, and that's the problem. So this is going to be a battle that is going to rage, and I think it's going to be an issue in the midterms, among other things. 323-538-2423 at Chad Benson Show is your X. Speaking of the midterms, voting, making sure it's secure is important. Coming up, Jack Tomczak joins us. He's going to talk about the fact that there are some places that allow non-citizens to vote. What? Chad Benson Show.

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1: All right, with all the fear of voting, stuff being stolen, elections, let's get some of the skinny of what's going on out there. Joining us now, Americans for Citizens Voting VP Jack Tomczak joins the program. He's got some interesting stuff going on out there. Jack, we hear all kinds of stuff about non-citizens voting. Let's separate one from the other reality. What the hell is going on? Because everybody'd like to know.
2: So there are two ways to look at non-citizen voting. And one way is how it's usually talked about on the center right, and that is non-citizens voting illegally, committing voter fraud.
1: Yeah.
2: That's what the SAVE Act, the Save America Act, wants to combat by having voter ID and citizenship verification. Then there's the other way of looking at non-citizen voting, which is the way we look at it, Americans for Citizen Voting. And that is legal non-citizen voting. Right now, across four states, there are 24 cities that allow non-citizen voting in municipal elections. The states are California, Illinois, Maryland, Vermont. And not in a state, but still counts, is Washington, D.C. Our nation's capital has legal non-citizen voting. If you come to the country and you're not a citizen, but you live in Washington, D.C. for 30 days, you can vote in municipal elections. If you work for the Chinese government or the Russian government, and if you live in D.C. for 30 days, you can legally vote even if you're not a citizen. That's the part of non-citizen voting that we deal with, and we've worked with legislators across 15 states over the last 5 or 6 years to pass constitutional amendments that make it so municipalities and state legislatures can't legalize non-citizen voting. And now, though primarily our work has been in amending state constitutions, we're trying to amend the U.S. Constitution this year, which is a whole topic.
1: You know, when you talk about non-citizens voting, but like, are we talking about like residents? Like, okay, do I have a problem with non-citizens voting? Hell yes. Do I have a problem if you vote for the school board because you're paying taxes and you own a house and you're a resident? Maybe that's a different story. But like, what do you mean non-citizens voting? You mean just they come here, they're there for 30 days, and even if they're here illegally, they can count them as citizens?
2: It really depends on the jurisdiction. Some places let non-citizens who are here legally vote in their municipal elections. In some places, even if you are here illegally, you can vote in the municipal elections. It really depends on which city we're talking about.
1: That's crazy, man. That is absolutely, again, it shouldn't be this hard, Jack. It really shouldn't be this hard. It should be simple and easy. It's like, look, you're an American citizen. You know what? Here you go. You vote. Why do we make everything so freaking hard?
2: Well, and the thing that always confuses me on this topic is all we want, all Americans for Citizen Voting wants, and all the majority of Americans want, according to polling, is for when you come to this country, if you want to vote, just go through the naturalization process and become a citizen.
1: Yeah.
2: Just join the best country that has ever existed throughout the history of time. Just do that first, and then you can vote.
1: It's just, you know, look, everybody uses this, and you know this, man, as a political puppet. They kick it around because they can gin up their base and this, that, and the other. But the reality is these are lives. These are things that affect people. We have an issue, Jack, and you know this, man. If we don't trust our systems, that is a bad place to be. People want to know why people in Scandinavia are happy. They trust their government's not going to screw them over, and they believe what's going on. And I think both sides have a part to play, and everything is cheated, or they're trying to stop us from voting, which is a bunch of crap. But we've got to do better, and we should want to trust the systems, and it's hard sometimes.
2: It is hard sometimes, and you look at the LA mayor's race with how long it takes to count everything. And if we have, whether it's on the local level or it could be on the federal level, non-citizens voting, things like that are going to happen more often. If you've got a population of people who are new to the country, might not know the language, and they could legally vote, they can be corralled in any direction a politician might want them to go. And that's not a good thing. And that doesn't give people confidence in the system or confidence in the results of the elections.
1: You know, when you talk about these people voting in places, and like I said, I've heard, you know, residents who own a home, you know, they pay taxes, that goes to the school. Okay, they want to vote in the school board. Maybe you have that conversation. But what are they voting for in a lot of these places? Municipalities, is it state races? Is it only city races? I mean, what are they voting for?
2: Right now, it's only city races or school board races. It hasn't gone beyond that to like state legislature or to state constitutional offices. But it could.
1: Yeah.
2: It's easy to say that, well, if you're living somewhere and you're paying taxes there, you should get a say in things. My kids are under 18. They spend money. They pay sales taxes when they buy something. They don't get a vote. The line's been drawn somewhere. And we don't think it's unreasonable for that line to be drawn at citizenship. Because if you're not a citizen of this country, you are a citizen of a country.
1: Yeah.
2: It's just not this one. And we prefer that people be citizens, have their loyalty here in the United States before they vote. Would you like me to blow your mind?
1: I would love that.
2: Okay, here it comes. So the work that we've done has been amending these state constitutions. And about last year, we started working on a project to amend the U.S. Constitution, because there is no place in the U.S. Constitution that says you have to be a citizen in order to vote. Nowhere. I always assumed, and I've been involved in politics for 30 years and involved in living on this planet for 48 years, I always thought that it was in the Constitution somewhere, but it's not. In Article 1, Section 2, where it deals with the House of Representatives, and in the 17th Amendment, where it deals with the Senate, it says that states determine who is eligible to vote for members of Congress. It says whoever a state lets vote for a state's most numerous legislative body, so that's going to be your state house or your state assembly, whoever can vote for that can also vote for the House and Senate in Congress. So if California, I always use California as the example because they seem to be, always lead the way on bad ideas.
1: They're the petri dish of ideas.
2: They are. If California were to let non-citizens vote for their state legislative elections, those same non-citizens would instantly be eligible to vote in elections that elect members of Congress. So like California legislature could legalize non-citizen voting for Congress between now and the midterms in November.
1: In theory, Jack, though, and this is, again, we're talking to Jack Tomczak, Americans for Citizens Voting. You're the VP over there.
2: Good research.
1: Yeah, and you know what? And guys, go check out. It's onlycitizens.vote. I'm looking at it right now. You got a good thing, and it's behind you as well. In theory, if there is nothing in the Constitution, then if they were voting, in theory, it's not illegal.
2: Yep. A state would have to legalize it. And if they do that, there's no state statute, there's no federal statute that can sever the tie that exists in the U.S. Constitution that says if you're eligible to vote for the state legislature, you're also eligible to vote for Congress. The only way, because that tie is written in the Constitution, the only way to sever that tie is through amending the U.S. Constitution, which is what we are trying to do with House Joint Resolution 152. It's in the House. We're trying to get it through the House and the Senate this summer.
1: So it's crazy because, you know, again, there's a lot of things. It's what I was telling everybody, you don't have to be a citizen or even a lawyer to be on the Supreme Court. We've had that before. We've had a Frenchman on the Supreme Court, if I'm correct.
2: You don't have to be a member of the House of Representatives to be the Speaker of the House of Representatives.
1: That's right. I mean, there's a lot of weird things. So
2: there's all kinds of rules we're not aware of.
1: Yeah, I've got friends just like you do in Congress, and they'll probably tell you the same thing. They go there sometimes, like, I didn't know what that rule was. You know, it's like, I have no idea what they're talking about. So it's so weird because when you think about it, okay, so, oh, we had a whole bunch of non-citizens vote. Well, that's legal then. If you complain you had a whole bunch of non-citizens vote. And they could do that on the federal level too, once a state goes ahead and does it.
2: Yep.
1: So, which is, why don't states do it like California? Is it the blowback? What is it? Because if it isn't illegal and it's not in the Constitution, why haven't they gone and done it?
2: I don't know. They're aware of it. Smarter people than me have been aware of this for a long time on both sides. And I think if it was attempted now, well, let's say if it was attempted 20 years ago, the voters would laugh at it. No way it's possible. And if it was if it is attempted 10 years down the road, less laughter. Maybe it happens. So you know how things are going. There used to be a time when everybody in the world knew what a boy was and knew what a girl was.
1: Yeah.
2: And less so now. So I think as the Overton window shifts to out of rationality, ideas like non-citizen voting for federal elections becomes more palatable. If national popular vote happens, as they work to get their compact together, their states together, once they hit the tipping point, that's when I think a lot of states would legalize non-citizen vote, because that is a pile of, that's millions of popular vote votes that would count.
1: Yeah.
2: That's what I think they're waiting for. But
1: you know, and as you talk about that, but the reason I've always said that it's not going to happen when it comes to the popular vote is because you're going to need an amendment, and all these other states would know they'd be completely left out, right? Like nobody would. If you're running for president, you're never going to 90% of these states. You're only going to go to a few of them, and they recognize that, so they don't want to give up any of their power.
2: Yep.
1: That's nuts, man. That is again weird stuff we find out.
2: And in for voting for president, according to the Constitution, that old document, in Article 2, Section 1. It also says that states determine who is eligible to vote for president. It's not tied to eligibility for voting for the state legislature. It's separate from that, but it is 100% up to the states. So California or any other state, could be Vermont, could legalize non-citizen voting for the president at any time as well.
1: It's crazy, dude. I mean,
2: a few years ago, there were three states that allowed non-citizen voting, and then Vermont joined the club, and they passed, there were bills to let non-citizens vote in three cities in Vermont, and went through the legislature. The governor vetoed them, and the legislature overrode them. So momentum is growing. Yep. Luckily, I would say luckily, but we're doing the work. Momentum on our side is growing, too. It's just that most people aren't aware of the issue. But there was a bill in Connecticut in 2023 that would legalize non-citizen voting for their state legislature. Did the author know that that would also trigger non-citizen voting for Congress? I don't know. But there have been a handful of bills in the New York legislature where they explicitly said this is going to trigger non-citizens voting for Congress. Those bills didn't pass, but they existed. And I think it's only a matter of time before one state, two states, three states legally let non-citizens vote for their state legislature and for Congress.
1: Jack, Tom Zaki's VP of Outreach at Americans for Citizens Voting. People want to reach out to your organization. They want to check out how can they get a hold of you. What do they do?
2: We would like people to go to our new website for this federal amendment. It's uscva.org. That's uscva.org. Go there and find out what we're doing and get involved, please.
1: Right on, brother. Good talking to you. Thanks so much for taking time for us today.
2: Thanks for having me. I appreciate it.
1: 323-538-2423 at Chad Benson Show is your X, your Insta. Coming up, a little urban word of the day, but first, Omaha Steaks, baby. 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

0: Running with scissors sounds great compared to this.
1: Say woo! On this Friday, just because it's summertime doesn't mean we don't still learn. Learning is part of life, and we should learn about some of the things that the youth of America say. Shall we get to it?
2: Now it's time for the urban word of the day. The young have a vocabulary all their own, and we break it down for you. It's called the urban word of the day.
1: I'm going to tell you guys, this one is hilarious. I saw it yesterday on flipping around on the TikTok, and it reminded me of my producer the other day. Sleepy juice.
3: What?
1: Sleepy juice. This is when you take something with, you know, like a NyQuil or something with melatonin in it. Maybe you take too much and you pass out and you just are exhausted and you don't even know where you are at time. And the reason that happens is because you took too much sleepy juice. Oh, yeah. Sometimes I have to take melatonins. I'm going to call them Tonys so I could go to sleep, because otherwise I'm not going to. Sleepy juice is your urban word of the day.
2: That was the urban word of the day. Now you know.
1: My producer over the weekend took a little too much sleepy juice. And he said he got up, went, and got some breakfast, and it was Sunday, came back, and started doing some work. He thought he'd slept all the way through the night and that he was late for work. And it was still Sunday because of the sleepy juice. It happens, people. Don't take too much sleepy juice, okay? That's all we're telling you. We warn you here. 323-538-2423 at Chet Benson Show is your X, your Insta, YouTube, and more right here on the Chet Benson Show. Coming up, hour number three, last hour of the week, the World Cup. We're going to give you our predictions, and we're going to give you our prediction about the big game tonight as we kick off against Paraguay as we host the World Cup. What's going to be like out there? Very exciting. I'm pumped about that. Canada's got their game as well. We got your what's trending, Elon becoming a trillionaire. We got a little Finally Friday sounds. Maybe we'll talk a little bit about Iran, see what's going on with that situation. But the reality is, I don't think anybody knows what's going on with that. Got a bunch of other good stuff on the way. If you're missing the show, shame on you. Grab the podcast. Hour number three straight ahead. Chad Benson Show.
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3: A key surveillance tool set to expire. I'm Lisa Lacera, Fox News. The Foreign Intelligence Surveillance Act failed in the House this week.
4: Legal authority for the government's foremost intelligence-gathering weapon to foil terrorism, FISA Section 702, expires tonight. There's worry about unprecedented vulnerabilities this summer. A bipartisan coalition tanked an emergency FISA extension in Congress. FISA siphons the calls, emails, and texts of foreign intelligence targets. But a court ruling says the government can still track suspect communications, despite a lapse in the law. However, it's unclear if telecommunications companies will provide digital breadcrumbs to the government, lacking a congressional safeguard.
3: Fox's Chad Pergram. Democrats voted against the measure because they want Bill Pulte, the acting director of national intelligence, to be removed, arguing he doesn't have the intelligence experience for the job. The U.S. and Iran appear to be on the verge of a deal to end the conflict.
5: Today we've been hearing different messages from Tehran and Washington, which with each side trying to play up their side of this deal, but American officials are increasingly optimistic. This is the deal that they have been laying out. They say that a potential peace deal with Iran includes the destruction and removal of Iran's nuclear material, Iran dismantling its nuclear program, no sanctions relief until compliance, opening up the Strait of Hormuz, and ending funding of terrorist groups.
3: Fox's Max Gordon in Dubai. Elon Musk, a trillionaire as of today, after his company SpaceX went public. He spoke virtually as members of his company rang the opening bell at NASDAQ this morning.
6: I told people this. I said, look, we're probably going to fail, but, you know, we should give it a try, because if we don't, if there's not a new company that enters space, we will never be a truly space-faring civilization.
3: SpaceX closed at just over $161 a share. 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
10: They say one thing is constant. I'm Jarrett Lewis. Here's what's trending this hour.
11: They collectively issued a vote of no confidence. A proclamation of that was publicly issued.
10: Indianapolis FOP President Rick Snyder detailing what took place at Friday's Indiana FOP State Conference in Fort Wayne, telling WIBC's The Hammer and Nigel Show that FOP delegates made that vote regarding Marion County Prosecutor Ryan Mears. Snyder adding that officers all across the state know Mears' name for all the wrong reasons. Indy Metro Police announcing on Friday the arrests of three men for a shooting from 2 months ago. Investigators say Shamar Bacotti shot another man in mid-April. Police arrested him on Tuesday on multiple charges, including attempted murder. IMPD Officer Tommy Thompson says Keon Williams, who got shot, wasn't just the victim.
12: One who was initially thought to be a victim is a prohibited person and shouldn't have had a firearm to begin with.
10: Police determined that Williams was a violent felon because of past convictions. When investigators apprehended him late last month, they found out he was with Jay Sean Harlan, who also had a gun on him. Both men were arrested. And more rain and strong winds are possible again this weekend. Matt Eckhoff, National Weather Service forecaster, says once that system on Saturday clears,
13: after the storms roll through Saturday night, even cooler air mass looks like it's going to be coming through into early next week. We could have highs only in the 70s through possibly Wednesday.
10: 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The forecast from the American Standard Cooling Weather Center.
7: We have a sunny and comfortable forecast for the start of the weekend. High temperatures on Saturday topping out near 85 degrees. A few scattered showers and gusty thunderstorms will move in late Saturday night. I'm Fox 59 meteorologist Kendall Wilson for 93 WIBC.
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1: This is how it started yesterday in the first game of the World Cup.
2: Cross played against each other in the 1986 World Cup. Cicciolo was caught out there.
1: It is time!
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5: 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Oh, what a goal! One of the greats!
6: Giroud right across to Marco Tardelli!
7: We haven't been able to control the play in midfield the way that Maradona has been able to do. And he's hurting England again here. And it's a brilliant run. It's a great goal.
8: Dolo Montiel can win the World Cup for Argentina with this kick. Yes!
1: Oh, baby, the World Cup is here in full force. Kicked off yesterday. Mexico got a win, 2-0, topped their group. Last night in the nightcap, second game, South Korea, Czechia. South Korea won 2-1. Exciting second half. And today, two more games. So the host nations, once again, at it. Canada, Bosnia, and then tonight, the nightcap, the game. The United States of America taking on Paraguay. I've said it. I predicted it. I think we're going to win 2-0, 3-1. I think it's going to be good. I think we're going to have home field. We're going to have home country advantage. That's massive. Absolutely incredible that I think because we do this in this nation, we will get behind something, especially if it starts to go well. And I think people are discounting us because we haven't had a great run. But Pochettino, our manager, who's a brilliant manager, played around a bit with the lineups, not used all of the players he could, rested guys when he needed to, rather than have him come back from Europe. And some of our guys were struggling a little bit. Christian Pulisic, but he seems to have, you know, picked it up. And some guys, by the way, and you see this, you'll see guys who don't play great or struggle a bit with their club teams, right? They I mean, they're good, and they have moments where they're brilliant. But when they put the jersey on for their country, something changes. And here's the thing. I think if we go out tonight and we do what I think we're more than capable of doing, I think the nation's going to slowly but surely start to really turn on. And you're going to see it really build, which is going to be incredible. So tonight against Paraguay, let me break down who I think our starting lineup's going to be. Goalie, it's either Matt Freese, which I think is probably who he's going to go with. It could be Matt Turner. Not quite sure. Defenders, Tim Ream, Miles Robinson, Alex Freeman. Yes, absolutely. Now, and especially Miles Robinson, super important. Tim Ream's our captain. He's 38, got a man bun, but still rocking. I mean, he, up until the last World Cup, he was kind of a, nobody was paying much attention to him. You know, he's 34 years old, playing for Fulham in the Premier League, and he had a run of 6 months, and that has not stopped. Our wing backs, so these guys will be out on the wings. They're going to be going up and down, up and down, up and down. Sergino Dest and Anthony Robinson. Amazing, both of them. They're going to be huge in this. Massive, massive, massive, massive in this. Then you get to what is going to be our midfielders. Very interesting here. So left a couple guys out I thought were going to go. But Tyler Adams, Weston McKennie, absolute starters. They were always going to be there. Malik Tillman probably gets the nod tonight. And then up top, you got Florian Balogun and Christian Pulisic. Balogun is on fire right now, playing in France for Monaco. And there, he is probably going to a much bigger club soon. And behind there, we also have a guy named Pepe, who is a stud, who was in the midst of a deal to go to the Premier League, and then something happened. His team didn't want to let go of him. There were some issues. So I think that, you know, we've got some depth, and we're going to play well. Now, as far as winning it, look, I think we're actually going to, you know, because everybody's got us drawing tonight, maybe beating Australia, and then probably losing to Turkey. I think we're going to win our first two games, and then it's going to be a battle to see who tops the group, because I think Turkey A is good. It's good. And then for the first time, instead of going to the round of 16, you go to the round of 32. And then the round of 16, then the quarters. And I think we've got, I do believe we're going to get to the quarters. Now from there, you know, anything can happen. You know this. You get that moment and you take advantage of it. These guys have been dreaming of this their entire lives, where, especially if the country gets behind you, then I think that, you know, anything can happen on any given day, and you just don't know. Now, when I look at, though, who are the favorites? France, obviously. They're amazing. They're stacked. They're second and third team. The guys that didn't even make the team would be some of the favorites. That's how stacked they are. So, look, one of those, this is generational. Spain, absolutely generational. With a 18-year-old in Lamine Yamal, who is arguably the best player in the world. England's going to be a tough out, as they always are. Japan could be a wild horse. Dark horse, wild horse, a little bit of both. Then you get to things like Argentina, reigning champions. Do they have it in them? Maybe. Maybe they do. The Netherlands. The mathematician who's picked the last three World Cup winners based on math and stats and this, that, and the other, and some other things, but he's picked the Netherlands. And then you get to the Ronaldo in Portugal, who are good. Arguably the best team they've had. And it's not because of Ronaldo. It's because they have the best midfield at this World Cup. Just across the board, they're just stacked. So, those are probably, you know, the favorites. We'll see what Brazil's like. They're not awesome. And in fact, their first game is against Morocco, who is good. Very, very good. They went to the semifinals last World Cup, and they're better than they were then. So, there's some great teams. Belgium, is it too late for them? I would say, yeah, I think they're a little long in the tooth. But there's no doubt that this is going to be a fun World Cup. There's going to be goals. And I think America's going to surprise some people. So I am pumped and excited. Again, tonight we take on Paraguay. That would be 9 o'clock Eastern, 6 o'clock Pacific, 7 o'clock, is it Mountain? 8 o'clock Central. Now you know all the times. The whole thing with Iran, again, will it happen? Won't it happen? Let me know when it's done, okay? A vast majority of what Trump says is just for effect anymore. They fired stuff back and forth at each other last night, and I couldn't, at this point in time, I don't even know where we stand. Is it a ceasefire? Is it a memorandum of understanding? Is it an actual end of the... I don't know. I don't think anybody knows. Whatever he says, take it with a grain of salt and go from there. That's the best way to come at this. Because there's no other way to come at this. There isn't. So, just putting that out there. Because I think a lot of people think, well, you know, what he did yesterday was all for effect based on the inflation data, the worry that the Dow had fallen 1,000 points the day before. You've got Epstein stuff out there that still isn't going anywhere. That was so much for effect that we're coming, we're going to blow you up, we're taking Karg Island, we're doing all these things. And then, I've decided to call it off because we've been discussing things with them and it looks like things are going to go the way that we thought they were going to go and everything's going to be okay and it's going to be amazing and it's going to be incredible and it's the greatest deal for us. It's a good deal for them. It's a great deal for us. It's the best deal in the history of deals. There's never been a deal like it. It's been so dealy. It's been dealio. I mean, that's, you know how he is. So, take that for whatever it is that you want to take it as. Could it happen? Could it not happen? Will it happen? Won't it happen? Whatever is going to happen is going to happen when it happens. And you're going to hear all kinds of numbers and you're going to hear, it's just, you know what? I'm going to watch the World Cup. Oh, and by the way, here's my prediction for the World Cup. I think we're going to have a good run. I told you that. Something tells me that Portugal's going to have a run. And they're going to take on either Netherlands or France or Spain in this World Cup. And I still think Spain or France are the best teams, but I just have a sinking feeling. Could Portugal win this? It's going to be interesting. It's going to be interesting. For me, I think Spain. I think Spain is going to be your champions. I just think they're just so damn strong across the board. 323-538-2423 at Chad Benson Show is your X, your Insta. We got a little Finally Friday sounds as well as a little What's Trending straight ahead. 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

0: trending? Ba-da-ba-da. What's trending, baby? Shall we find out? SpaceX trending on Yahoo. Elon Musk set to become the first billionaire, trillionaire, gazillionaire, googlyaire. Yeah, this will make him right around a trillionaire. That's pretty good money if you can get it. Shakira, World Cup, Mexico, South Africa, Czechia, South Korea. Scores. Trending. House fails to extend FISA Section 702. Good. Phil Mickelson. Apparently he's removed from a San Diego area club after allegations of inappropriate contact with a female staffer. What does that mean? Over to Google, number one trending thing, World Cup. Korea, Czechia. Mexico, South Africa. Copa Mundial. World Cup scores. World Cup qualifiers. Phil Mickelson, you got in there. Good for you, sir. Good for you. Raul Jimenez. Shakira. And then over to the one, the only, X. We're going to start with World Cup, because that's trending right there, everywhere. Iran. Knicks. Mexico. South Korea. Carmelo. Belfast. T-Swift. Disclosure Day. Modi, Bill Pulte, Chuck Schumer, One Nation, UFC 250, Freedom. 323-538-2423, at Chad Benson Show is your X. Insta, YouTube, and everything else right here on The Chad Benson Show. Paraguay, Christian Pulisic, Pochettino. See where we're going with this? Kids, it's the World Cup. That's the thing that is trending. Okay, that's what's trending, baby. And some Iran stuff as well. These are just a few of the things trending all over the interwebs on this gorgeous Friday. The whole thing with SpaceX is interesting. We've talked about it throughout the show. Just little things about how much it is to have a million, then a billion, and then a trillion. And, you know, just trying to, it's easier to paint the picture, right? I mean, when you paint the picture and you're like, okay, let's talk about if we were to count to, say, I don't know, a million, how long would that take? So you're like, okay, if we're going to count to a million, how long would it take? Well, it'll take 11.6 days. If you're going to count to a billion, it would take 31.7 years. If you were going to count to a trillion, 31,700 years. Think about that. A million seconds is next week. A billion seconds is the late 90s. A trillion seconds is before civilization. Again, paint the picture. Oh, that's crazy. I know, right? Totally crazy. So, there you guys go. Are you getting yourself a little bit of SpaceX? 323-538-2423 at Chad Benson Show. That is your X, which is part of the SpaceX thing. I just want to point that out to you. As well as your Insta and everything else. Coming up, Jim Kennedy. Kennedy Institute of Public Policy Research, Chad Benson Show.
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1: It is that portion of the program, like as we do every single Friday, as Monday as well. We do midterm Mondays. Our buddy Jim Kennedy, Kennedy Institute of Public Policy Research, joins the program. Jim, let's start off with first and foremost, let's put a bow on California. Spencer Pratt out and Steve Hilton, oddly enough, in. So no matter how much money you have, Tom Steyer, if you suck, you still suck.
2: Yeah, Steyer cannot buy his way into the governor's runoff. He is still about 2.3% behind. There's about 430,000 ballots still to be counted in California, which isn't really a lot considering there's 9 million that were that they've counted so far, though that would probably be a small Midwestern state would have 400,000 ballots in a primary, more than likely. But in California, it's just a rounding error. It's about 5% of what's outstanding still. But yeah, Steyer could not. His $220-ish million is gone. He will not make the runoff at this point unless something very, very strange happens. And literally until they certify this on July 10th, I'm really, really not positive that Steve Hilton will make it. I'm highly confident, but I'm not considering it a sure thing right now just because it is California and who knows what could happen. But unless something freaky does happen, it will be Mr. Hilton against Javier Becerra, former California AG, former Biden secretary of Biden administration HHS secretary. That will be the runoff come November, and we will now get approximately probably a couple of months off, and then we will be bombarded on a multiple ad basis from probably September-ish 1st through November between Hilton and Becerra, because Becerra will probably have all the money he needs, and Hilton probably will not, because California on a statewide basis is not a race, and that was 10 years ago when I was connected with the Republicans in California. They would not put money into any statewide race because they had zero faith that any Republican could win statewide, and that was far closer to the last time anybody had won statewide in California. So I would be highly surprised if the Republicans threw any money at Steve Hilton. So he will be on his own. Maybe Donald Trump can help him raise some money, but otherwise he will probably be sizably outspent. And unfortunately, we'll probably lose 42-58 in the general, but don't put any money on that.
1: All right, Jim, let's get serious about Donald Trump helping out the Republicans, because, he loves inflation. And it's when you say stuff like that, you're like, yeah, he loves inflation. Wait, what? So that's three things now. Let's go over that. I love inflation. I really don't care about the midterms. And I don't think much about America's financial situations. In sports, that would be called bulletin board material right there, and it feels like what the hell's going on?
2: Yeah, I don't know. I mean, a lot of times I kind of excuse the stuff that Trump says as he's just, I don't know, he's just trying to throw stuff out there to bait the Democrats or whatever. This is beyond that. This is something that is stupid to say. It is, for somebody who has generally been politically astute, has been very good at messaging and persuasion, I don't know what the game is. He may be playing four-dimensional chess on this that I can't figure out and nobody who I know can figure this out. Or he has just lost it and is just saying crazy things that when you basically play the tape back to him, his advisors will all just sit in a room and start pounding the table with their heads thinking, how can I get another job? Because I don't know how we fix this problem. Because yes, this stuff and whatever else goes on between now and the time of the elections and still a series of primaries that are still out there through the end of August will be on, is an infinite supply of B-roll for advertising for the Democrats for every race in every congressional district in America. And it is not going to go away. The Democrats, like I said, will be playing this endlessly. And he's smarter than this. I don't know why he's doing this. I don't know if he's just, if they're getting him when he's tired and he's not thinking properly, or if he, or what it is. I don't know, but it's bad and it's not going to help the Republicans. And again, we've talked about how bad this campaign looks for the Republicans in general based upon sentiment. We're going to be talking a little bit more about economics in a couple of minutes. That's not something that's going to be helping the Republicans at all. Right now, the Republicans have no wind behind them. They are sailing directly into the wind and they've lost their sail. So they're just kind of meandering right now. And they're going to need something. They're going to need to get out of the Iranian war. They need to get something that'll get inflation down. They need to get something that basically gets them back on track, that gives them some better messaging. The only thing that can possibly save them is the fact that the Democrats are worse liked in America on a general basis than the Republicans are. So that's only saving grace for the Republicans right now.
1: Talking to Jim Kennedy, Kennedy Institute of Public Policy Research. Let's talk about the magic that is the economy. Obviously, with what's going on with Iran, we'll get to that in a second. This has played a huge part of it. But that being said, the economy, it's a weird time, right? I think we can all recognize it's jobs are okay, but what jobs are they? The number's up a little bit, but inflation is up. And then you go and look at the wholesale inflation, and that is up. And that's the one that is a bigger indicator of what things are going on. And it's, you know, we're spending more and getting less. And once again, that's not a win for the Republicans.
2: No, not at all. And the majority of this from what I've seen is energy. And that's because of what we're going to talk about. You know, we'll talk about the problem with Iran. But again, the energy prices come and get you everywhere. They come and get you when you go to the pump to fill up, but they come and get you when you're getting your Amazon shipment. They've got to add, you know, a few cents or a dollar or two to it for basically fuel charges. It comes with the companies like Amazon delivering it. They've got to increase prices. And it comes with everything that your steaks to the supermarket are going up because it costs more to get them to the market. Your Clorox is costing more. Your tomato sauce is costing more because it costs more to transport it. Or in some cases, I think you've mentioned before, fertilizer costs them more for fertilizer to grow the food. So all that's going to get pushed down through the supply chain, and it's going to come back to get everybody everywhere on this. That's the problem with energy is that it's just not energy. It goes out to everything because it's a core component of moving anything through the supply chain, and you're going to pay for it. And that's going to be, see that, like we're seeing everywhere in the economy, little bits going up here and there and there. And that's just going to start eating into the buying power of all Americans.
1: So I don't know what to say about Iran, man. I feel like Trump is, he's obviously what he did with the, oh, it's almost done. I was going to bomb Karg Island and all, and now it's almost done. And it's almost, it's all of this stuff. The market reacts because they buy the rumor, right? And you sell the fact. That's the reality. All that stuff happens. But I don't think, you know, I'm sitting there. Iran doesn't seem to think it's over, at least not right now. How much do they trust us? I don't know. I don't even know, you know, who trusts who. I don't even know who the hell we're dealing with over there. But when all is said and done, this is still just kind of a memorandum to have a conversation in the future about things like the nuclear thing. This is not a deal that's done.
2: No, it is not done. It has seemed like it has been almost done for probably, I think, about 6 weeks now. It has been almost a done deal. Then we started lobbying stuff, and then we said, no, wait a minute. We're negotiating. We could be close to something. And again, I don't see where this gets solved on a negotiation basis, because the deal breaker comes down to, will the Iranians give up their nuclear program, and will they turn loose their uranium? They do not want to do that because, as you've said clearly before, that if you have a nuclear weapon or the threat of one, you get treated a lot differently than you do if you do not have one or do not have the possibility of making one in the short term or having one in the short term. And those are deal breakers for the Iranians. So I don't know until that point, till either Trump gives up on that or till the Iranians agree to that. And I don't ever see them agreeing to that because they've got nothing left to negotiate with to hold over America's head other than creating havoc in the Gulf and in the Straits of Hormuz, that they are not going to give up the nuclear material. They're not going to give up their desire to have a nuclear weapon. And at that point, it's just a deadlock. We're not getting anywhere. We're not going to get anywhere. So short of us putting 200,000 boots on the ground in Iran, and I don't think Trump has the stomach to do that, thank goodness, because that would be a phenomenally bad move for us right now. This is what it's going to be. It's going to be these, you know, the, you know, deal, no deal situations where, and again, at some point you just kind of chuckle, and it's like, look, show me the actual document they've signed that says they're giving up their nuclear program. Otherwise, I don't believe you because you've just kind of cried wolf about 742 times now in the last 6 weeks that we have a deal or we have a deal tomorrow or we're going to have a deal in a couple of hours or 48 hours or something like that. And we haven't had any deal because those 2 points are never going to get settled by either Iran or America to their satisfactions.
1: No, and I think he does all of it to move markets. I don't think he does anything other than that? Because he says it today, then the markets react, and then what happens in the next day or two when it doesn't come to fruition the way he thinks? Because even if we get the deal that currently is floating out there that I've read is really only to open the Straits of Hormuz. It is not to get all of the nuclear material and any of this stuff. It's just, it has nothing to do with that, because I don't think he has a good option at this point in time, because they're not going to give up their ambition, especially now. Let's be real, Kim, just you and me here, okay? If you were them, why wouldn't you now go, we got to get a nuclear weapon, because it's the only way to stop them from continuing to do this?
2: Yeah, absolutely. And there's no reason they're going to give it up, because what does that get them? Money? Okay, well, they've got oil. They got all the oil they need they can sell. They can start, you know, again, with what they're probably doing is they're charging, you know, fees to pass through the Straits of Hormuz safely. And they want that to be part of something they continue to do, which go against all sort of maritime law. They should not be charging tolls to go through open waters that are open international waters. But I can see Trump actually caving on that if he could get a nuclear deal, and they're just not going to. They know what North Korea, you know, gets treated like now versus what they got treated like 20 years ago because of the threat of a nuclear weapon. They're not going to give it up. They've got to either be close or they've got to pretty much already be there. And they're not going to, you know, they've come this far. They're not going to, because they know it's their don't mess with us type of pass that gets them out of any sort of trouble. Like, hey, you want to invade us? We got a nuclear weapon here. Don't do it. I mean, if Russia did not have a nuclear weapon, do you not think the Ukrainian war would have gone differently for Putin?
1: Yeah. Well, if Ukraine had a nuclear weapon, do you think Putin would have made it so easy to go in there?
2: Absolutely. And heck no.
1: Crazy, man. Talking to Jim Kennedy, Kennedy Institute of Public Policy Research. Last question. USA takes on Paraguay tonight. Give me your sense. Who you got? Yeah, USA? You got America? Are you going to be a traitor, man?
2: Ouch. I'm not going to be a traitor, but I am going to say it is going to be a 1-1 tie.
1: Okay, that's fair. Paraguay's, you know.
2: Yeah, they're a good team.
1: Yeah, they're a good team. Yeah. In fact, there's no real difference in, you know, you look at the other divisions, you got one or two teams that have like a 99% chance of going through. And the last place, like South Africa, had a very small chance at all of going through anyways, where all of ours have, there is virtually no difference in going through as far as the mathematics. So, it's going to be fun. It's going to be fun, man. Love having you on. We're going to do it on Monday. Lots of stuff to talk about. Midterm Mondays. Jim Kennedy, Kennedy Institute of Public Policy Research. We'll talk to you then.
2: Thanks, Chad.
1: We got a little Finally Friday sounds coming up as we wrap it up on this Friday. But first, Omaha Steaks. 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
10: Sunshine, storms, tornadoes, maybe snow. Sometimes all in the same week. Spring in Indiana. Good news. The Weather Authority just arrived.
11: Storms begin to develop off towards west. They're going to ride in for the evening rush hour.
10: The entire Fox 59 team are now part of 93 WIPC with Indiana's most accurate forecast. When Indiana's weather is anything but predictable. The Weather Authority, now on 93 WIPC. Stay in the know while you're on the go.
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0: Your claim that your abusive stepfather forced you to kill a man when you were 7 years old, is that the only person you've ever killed?
1: Well, I would say as a child, yes.
2: I pray that we do not have a serious calamity on our shores over the next few weeks.

0: He's welcome to be here. I think that what makes sports so special, especially when there's so much that divides people, is it's something that we have in common.
1: That's it! It's over! The greatest comeback in NBA playoff history!
2: Watching the Knicks finally make it to the finals is like a dream come true, you know?
3: I'm so happy, like, seeing everybody come together, especially what's going on, seeing everybody represent their country, coming out, like, it makes me happy!
4: Tonight was sports out there.
5: Big goal indeed. Mexico started off scoring the first goal of the World Cup. Oh, baby. Man, that atmosphere yesterday was crazy. The atmosphere, not just, by the way, in Mexico, but all over the country. People at watch parties everywhere. It was awesome to watch. I love that. Fun week. We appreciate everything you guys do. Make sure you follow along across all of our social media. Helps us out right here in the Chad Benson Show. And this has been one hell of a week. Can we just all say that? It's been crazy. It's been chaos. Will we get a deal? Won't we get a deal? We will find out, I'm sure. But the World Cup's here. And you guys have been asking me, who do I think is going to win tonight? United States. The United States is going to win tonight against Paraguay in their opening match of the World Cup. Having the home country advantage is going to help us as it helps everybody. And this is going to be entertaining and fun to watch. The atmosphere is going to be chaos and craziness. I love it. Let's go, USA. You guys have a blessed and amazing rest of your Friday and weekend. We'll do it again on Monday. As always, night-night, Jack.
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7: Close to a deal. I'm Lisa Lucera, Fox News. A senior Trump administration official says the U.S. and Iran are about 85% of the way there.

0: on reaching an agreement to end the conflict.
1: A 60-day implementation phase. Pakistan's Prime Minister Shehbaz Sharif has been mediating discussions between the United States and Iran. He posted, quote, "We can confirm that a final agreed-upon text of the peace deal has been reached, and Pakistan is now working closely with both sides to finalize the next steps." President Trump suggested there could be a signing ceremony in Europe as early as this weekend.
0: Fox's Rich Edson in Washington. This is the U.S. military says Iran launched multiple one-way attack drones in an attempt to strike commercial ships transiting the Strait of Hormuz. President Trump says with the help of Venezuela, the U.S. has killed the leader of the Trende Aragua gang, posting on Truth Social that the U.S. has killed Nino Guerrero. Trende Aragua has been labeled by the U.S. as a terrorist organization. Guerrero was charged in New York federal court with racketeering, conspiracy, and other crimes, including support to terrorists, and offenses that go back more than a decade. And the Trump administration ordered to restore history and science materials at national parks.
2: Conservation and historical organizations sued the Trump administration, alleging the U.S. Department of Interior has been engaged in a sustained campaign to erase history and undermine science. President Trump had directed the Interior Department to ensure parks and monuments not display elements that inappropriately disparage Americans' past or living. Plaintiffs argue since, national parks officials have been removing or censoring exhibits that share factually accurate information about U.S. history and scientific knowledge, including about slavery and climate change.
0: Fox's Christian Goodwin. A federal judge has rejected a request to pause a court-ordered deadline to remove President Trump's name from the Kennedy Center. 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
4: Staying active, heading into the weekend. I'm Jarrett Lewis. Here's what's trending this hour. After strong winds and heavy rain rolled through the state on Thursday, more severe storms could hit Indiana this weekend.
5: I'm John Herrick. And as for when, Matt Eckhoff at the National Weather Service in Indianapolis explains.
6: The next chance of thunderstorms looks to be on Saturday into Saturday night.
5: Eckhoff says damaging winds are the biggest threats to watch out for, and the southwestern and western portions of Indiana could get hit the hardest with this system because it's likely supposed to fire up in Illinois. John Herrick, 93 WIBC Mobile News.
4: An Indianapolis mother is getting 47 years in prison for the death of her 2-year-old son. Shalonda Duncan was sentenced this week in the death of her son Marquise, who suffered fatal injuries after being pushed down the stairs. Duncan was found guilty of aggravated battery resulting in death, battery of a juvenile, and neglect of a dependent. Marquise suffered traumatic brain injuries and skull fractures. The investigation also revealed potential child abuse and neglect. And former Indianapolis Mayor Greg Ballard says his track record can beat any nominee the Republicans bring for the Secretary of State race.
7: I'll put my record up against anybody's. Anybody coming out of the Republican side, no matter who it is, I don't think could stand up against my record.
4: Ballard told Fox 59 his objective is to offer voters a choice outside the traditional party apparatus, although political analysts also warned Ballard that he could face legal challenges from Republicans who fear an independent run could split the vote and help Democrat Beau Bye. His campaign stated that the latest polling shows him within 8% of incumbent Diego Morales. I'm Jarrett Lewis on the level, on the go, and on WIBC.com. Here's the forecast from the American Standard Cooling Weather Center.
8: We have a sunny and comfortable forecast for the start of the weekend. High temperatures on Saturday topping out near 85 degrees. A few scattered showers and gusty thunderstorms will move in late Saturday night. I'm Fox 59 meteorologist Kendall Wilson for 93 WIBC.
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21: This is how you know it's not anything to freak out over. 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
2: Officials telling Fox Iran's nuclear material will be destroyed and removed. Its nuclear program will be dismantled. None of their sanctioned money will be released until they carry out the terms of the deal. The Strait of Hormuz will be open, and Iran will not provide any funding for terrorist groups. But the regime is publicly insisting that nothing's been finalized, with some key issues still on the table.
22: So President Trump saying this on Truth Social a moment ago. Here we go now. Read it all to you. The terms that Iran leaked out to the fake news have nothing to do with the terms that were agreed to in writing. What they said, including their weak and pathetic statement on having a deal, bears no relation to the truth. Very dishonorable people to deal with. With them, there is no such thing as dealing in good faith. Amazing. Also, their totally rebuffed drone attack last night against Indian ships leaving the Hormuz Strait is totally unacceptable. They better get their act together and fast. End quote.
23: And that with the strait will officially open as soon as we sign, which could be soon, very soon, maybe over the weekend, in Europe. I won't be able to be there, but J.D. will be there, Vice President, and some of the people. Steve Witkoff did a great job, Jared. So we'll take some questions.
21: So I think the big question that everybody has right now is, it's what are the terms of this deal? And all of the details have not been made, I don't want to say obvious, they're just not public. They haven't been made public, the details of this. So everybody's kind of wondering, all right, what are we looking at? Because Iran is immediately already putting some stuff out. And I sort of feel like the stuff they put out, they're trying to poison the well, so to speak. You know what I mean? They're trying to, because I don't think they want a deal. And the stuff that they're asking for, at least if the details that I'm hearing about or reading are accurate, I mean, it's not a deal. It's a joke. So that's, we got to get to the bottom of what potentially we could be looking at, you know? Because we don't want to have, here's the thing, you don't want to have this issue literally like every, every 10 years pop up. We're tired of dealing with this. We're tired of dealing with the regime. We're tired of dealing with this fluctuation. Some decades we have peace, some decades we don't. I think it's safe to say that we're all super tired of it, right? This is just ridiculous at this point. We have one opportunity right now. One. Only get, this is it. We will never, ever get a chance like this again in our lifetimes. And so I don't want to have a deal where we have to give everything up, or like one of the things that's being rumored that they had asked about, and I'm pulling it up, is they want like restitution. They think that the United States owes them somehow for everything that's happening, right? That's they think that the United States owes them. We're going to dive into all of this. Welcome to the radio program. Dana Lash with you. You got the simulcast that's up on X, YouTube, all that good stuff. Everything's up. Substack, chapter and verse. Make sure you go read. It's a real issue that we just need more details. I'm not inclined to believe the first thing that I see from whatever media source. And I feel like that's fair to say. They haven't done anything to make me, you know. And by the way, the last we heard, it's a proposal that Iran is not necessarily looking to accept yet, which is the funny thing about this. They approved a framework for negotiation. That's what was announced, at least at the highest level of Iranian leadership. They have not yet signaled an agreement. IRGC mouthpieces, though, they've been out there saying that, well, it's not really a full rejection. This is a memorandum of understanding, or what they call a MOU. M-O-U. It's a MOU. But see, the other thing is that the mediators are like, wait, does the deal exist? Is there one? Tehran says no decision is made. Now, as it pertains to the particulars, well, I don't know. The fact that Iran would be okay with any of it is immediately, does that mean to say it's a red flag? I'm immediately like, it's a red flag for me. The Qatari leader didn't confirm POTUS's plan that they had an agreement, but he said mediation efforts had, quote, led to progress in the proposals under discussion with the framework of ongoing. Oh my gosh, I'm so tired of this stuff. I'm so tired of this performative dancing. See, I just think at some point you just got to slap people to get the deal that you want, because this is not the first, second, or third time. Let's be honest, that POTUS has gone out and said, we got a deal. We all know it. Not the first, second, or third time. And we all know that the Tehran two-step is a real thing. They like to dance around. Because they don't want a deal. And I think that you're banking on a lot of the, I guess, newly promoted IRGC folks that they are. Well, you're laughing at that.
14: Promoted.
21: Yeah. They got promoted.
14: Did they?
21: Mm-hmm.
14: How'd that happen?
21: Well, the guys that had the job got blown up.
14: Oh.
21: Like bit to bits, limbs flying everywhere.
14: Mm, I see.
21: Blood like Old Faithful coming out of the arteries. That's what happened. I didn't mean to be that graphic. Some of you were eating your sandwich. You know what? Half of you are drunk by the pool, or you're sitting outside in a kiddie pool getting some sunshine. Or you're getting ready to leave work half day. I don't know. For those of you who aren't your real ones, why? So he's indicated that a deal was imminent. Here we go. So we'll see what the regime says. Now, I'm just going to tell you some of the things I've been seeing floating around. I don't really want to tell you these things, but so the Iran has its own little point. I'm so tired of their 14-point plans. Take every single one of them and choke. So let me just read. This is what's been floating around. Deep breath. Full and immediate cessation of the war. It's not a war, it's a military operation. On all fronts, including Lebanon. Commitment by the United States to the principle of non-interference in Iran's internal affairs and respect for the country's sovereignty. You guys don't even have respect for yourselves. I have a story coming up. Do you realize that all the dead women that the Iranian regime killed, they scalped all of them and they've been selling their hair on the black market? They have been. Just wait for that story. They said they want their sovereignty respected, but they don't respect their own sovereignty. Lifting of the blockade within 30 days. Resumption of operations in the Strait of Hormuz within 30 days. Is the Strait of Hormuz named after? That's right. A Zoroastrian leader. That's right. Isn't it like a Zoroastrian god? taken into account with agreements with Iran, commitment by the United States to withdraw troops from territories bordering Iran, suspension of sanctions on the sale of oil, petrochemical products and derivatives, as well as full access for Iran to its financial resources. The United States and its allies, by the way, if you're just joining, these are the 14 points reportedly that Iran is pushing. The United States and its allies must present a plan to... Here's... You're going to get mad. I'm going to give you a second to grab something so you don't fall. The United States and its allies must present a plan to restore Iran worth at least $300 billion. Lord, put a hand over my mouth. Within 60 days, negotiations must be held to reach a final agreement on nuclear issues and the complete lifting of all sanctions, as well as UN Security Council and IAEA, that's the International Agency, the Energy Agency, Board of Governors resolutions, confirmation of Iran's commitment to the nuclear non-proliferation treaty, and renunciation of nuclear weapon production. Oh, we're still going. Commitment by the United States not to increase the number of troops in the region or impose new sanctions during negotiations. Unfreezing of the $24 billion in Iranian assets within the 60-day period of final negotiations. We're still going with half the amount to be provided to Iran before they begin. Creation of a monitoring mechanism to implement the agreement. Approval of the final agreement by the UN Security Council. Resolution. Final negotiate. Blah, blah, blah. Here's what I would say. This would be my deal. Anything even that even sounds, anything that rhymes with nuclear, you have to hand over. Anything. Anything that sounds like uranium, you gotta hand it over. All that magic fairy dust y'all been doing under the mountains over there, you gotta hand it over. The regime has to go. And by go, we mean the regime has to present itself at city limits, at which point we're going to execute every single one of them. And we're going to bury them in a shallow grave in pieces so you can't idolize any part of it or turn it into a martyr stop on the way to Mecca. And and that's it. That's literally it. We'll assume control of the strait. That's the third thing. And if you don't like any of these, we'll tell your people to shelter in place. And then we are going to just absolutely strafe and ruin everything that you hold dear until you capitulate. And that includes we will go at you multiple levels deep into your family tree so that you have no one left from the ashes to rise up and supplant you in your godless regime. Those are the terms. You have approximately 24 hours to sign or you die. I know the world wouldn't like it, but I don't care. Here's why. We are the world's superpower. You know one of my favorite songs? It's by James Brown, who I love. Pay the cost to be the boss. The United States has paid the cost to be the boss. I don't want to hear complaints about us being the boss. And the reason I don't want to hear complaints about us being the boss is because we have paid the bill. With hundreds of thousands of lives, we have paid the bill with American ingenuity. We have paid the bill with American innovation. We have paid the bill with American economic dominance. We have paid the bill by being called upon by every country on God's green earth whenever anything goes sideways. The United States has to come in and save them. We have paid the bill and then some. And all of these other nations, all on this rock, should be on their knees thanking the great Lord above that the United States is a nation rooted in Christian principles. It is a nation that loves freedom and celebrates liberty, a nation that really has no interest in bossing anybody else around. We want to be left alone, and we want our allies to be healthy, and we want the bad actors to mind their P's and Q's. So instead of criticizing the United States, people should be celebrating the fact that we love liberty, because this could be a completely different scenario. We could be a complete horrible entity with all of this power and responsibility, and we're not. So yes, we paid the cost to be the boss. And if people don't like it, they need to get a reality check, because they're just going to have to endure it. There's no option. We have a lot more on the way. We've probably even got started. Oh my gosh, the Grant Plattner stuff. He does not go away. Constantly. We've got updates on this. The latest with the Carmelo Anthony. The latest with Ireland. All kinds of stuff. You don't really want to miss anything today. And we got some great guests. We're getting you set up for the weekend. Our partners that help bring you the program, Ghost Bed. Look, if you have not changed out your mattress, you're just sleeping on a pile of hobo trash. Dana, that's so mean. Someone actually emailed me and said that was mean. It's not mean when it's true. And it's true. I'm not going to tell you what I paid for this. I'm so mad about it, I could spit. Stupid bougie mattress. Because I was like, you know, you sleep, you spend so much of your life in your mattress, right? You're sleeping and resting. So I'm like, okay, we need, this is probably the best thing. And I got this mattress. And like a year into it, I wanted to take it out in my backyard and blow holes in it. Not kidding. We got a Ghost Bed. I think we've had it for like, I want to say 2 months now, I think. And it is legit the best mattress that is out there. It is such a great mattress. First off, you notice right out of the gate, this the construction's better. Everything is better. 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

0: And now, all of the news you would probably miss. It's time for Dana's Quick Five.
1: So we are following this story coming out of Midland, Texas. And this is a wild story. So it was a shooting that took place in Midland. 11 people injured, one fatality right now. That's what was confirmed. Although law enforcement aren't giving us a lot, really not any more detail than that. We only have a little bit. And the guy is apparently, the perp has barricaded himself inside. So we're going to bring you updates on that. That's out of Midland, Texas. If you're just joining, well, like I said, we're going to have some updates on that. Apparently, vitamin C can help protect against the aging brain. There's new studies that saying that vitamin C is actually good for you. It is. It's incredibly good for you. World Cup 26 news. Someone passed away in Mexico. Well, at the Estadio Azteca in Mexico City, in Mexico versus South Africa. It was an 80-year-old, and it was a heart attack. But the headline wants to make you think that it's a young person. Just saying. Oh, I'm not doing the human maxing. Oh, guys, I have this coming up. Karen Bass's brother is suing Los Angeles after his Malibu home burned down in the Palisades fire. Her brother is suing her. Crazy. We're going to get into that and so much more. Don't miss a single thing. 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
1: Welcome back to the radio program. Dana Lash with you. So we're following everything that's been happening out of Midland. Let me take a peek-see here, because we've had 11 injured, one person killed. Officers remain in a standoff with a suspect after this active shooter incident in Midland. So, like I said, we're going to bring you any kind of updates we have on that. We'll bring that up. We'll bring that to you. But we don't really, they haven't really released a whole heck of a lot. So this is kind of all we have at this point. So welcome back. It's Friday. We are getting you set up for the weekend. And we were supposed, was it last night that we were supposed to bomb Iran? Or, yeah. Right. So now that's not happening because we may have a statement or may have maybe we have a deal. But we don't know what that is. And so POTUS, by the way, also was, now this just in, POTUS was on Truth Social, well, not Justin, but just a little earlier, blasting the leaking of any terms of the deal. Because remember, we were trying to figure out, are these legitimate terms? Is this the deal? What we've been seeing from some of these other media entities, are they, is that what this is? So POTUS, let me pull this up. This is what he, not tweeted, but he put on Truth Social, and it's also on X. Quote, the terms that Iran leaked out to the fake news have nothing to do with the terms that were agreed to in writing. What they said, including their weak and pathetic statement on having a deal, bears no relation to the truth. Very dishonorable people to deal with. With them, there is no such thing as dealing in good faith. He adds, amazing, caps lock. He says, also, their totally rebuffed drone attack last night against Indian ships leaving the Hormuz Strait is totally unacceptable. He adds, they better get their act together and fast. So, they're not negotiating in good faith. You can't expect them to negotiate in good faith, right? Because this is something that they're just not going to do. It's who they are. So that leaves you very little response. You can't say, well, get your act together or else, because we've been saying get your act together now 2 months. I know you're tired of hearing about it. I'm tired of talking about it. How do you think I feel? I got to talk. We don't have any, there's nothing that's changed. It's never going to change. They're going to run this out till midterms. And I hope that he doesn't listen to the idiots that he has, that are a couple of them in his inner circle that are trying to tell him, no, go for a deal. Go for a deal. No, no, no. You don't need to do that. And are, I think, advising him incorrectly. That's the problem with this. This is getting completely drug out. Lorraine asked a great question. By the way, this is a question I've not heard anybody in the legacy press ask. Because last night I was going through the latest questions that have been asked of him, searching a news database. She asks, it's kind of known that the head of the IRGC is in charge, so does this guy speak on behalf of the IRGC? So if you're dealing with the IRGC and you're not dealing with the one-legged gay, half-burnt Ayatollah Khamenei Jr., it's true. Is it really a deal? Is it a deal? Who are you negotiating with? Right? Fair question. Who are you negotiating with then? That's it. Now, what POTUS really should, this is what I think should happen. If you want to know what I think should happen, I think it should be this. If we have to go after Karg Island, It might require minimal boots on the ground. Honestly, you could send a spec ops team and have the whole thing cleared out. Let's be real. I think that the United States should take Karg Island, and let's be done with this. Let's be done with it. And here's the other thing. You know all these other Arab states want this to happen? They hate Iran because Iran is bad for business. Iran is bad for stability in the region. I mean, you don't have to like the religious totalitarianism in some of these other Arab states, but I'm going to tell you, they've been trying to widen their, like for tourism, they've been trying to attract tourists, they've been bringing fashion shows, they've eased up on a lot of their ridiculously draconian and anti-human regulations. You know, the Saudi crown prince, he's brought esports in, film festivals. They literally had like a bikini fashion show, which would you have ever imagined? No, I'm being serious, like actual bathing suits, not like you're in a dress in a swimming burqa. They've really, you can say westernized, but I like kind of the term libertized. I don't know how else to describe it. They have freed up a lot of what they do. They got rid of their morality. What do you call them? Morality. It's like the hall monitors that would walk around these Arab states. And if a woman had like an ankle showing, like we had someone on who lived in Iran, and she one time got detained because her full on like hijab and all of that. It was, what did she say? It accidentally, when she lifted her arm up, it accidentally showed some of her wrist. And she got in trouble. So in Saudi Arabia, they got rid of all those dudes. They don't have like the gender segregated everything anymore. They've been trying to be good for business, trying to open up and trying to normalize relationships with the Western world. That's all the new people that are leading, which are very different from the people who led 20 years ago. But they have Iran to contend with, and Iran trying to radicalize and incite amongst its Shia residents and all of the terror proxies. So it's a big deal. I mean, they don't even like, for crying out loud, they don't even like the people in Gaza. They don't like Gaza. Because no, that's why nobody wants to bring any of those people in. No Arab state is going to allow anybody from Gaza to come into its state. They repel them. They absolutely don't want them for good reason. Trump is just trying to make it to where it isn't just Israel's problem all the time. So they don't like Iran because Iran is bad for business. And also they're nuts. Again, one-legged, burnt up, half-dead, gay Ayatollah. That's all you got to know. You know what I was thinking? Sidebar. In the game of intersectional politics, I wonder what his score is influentially.
2: Pretty close to 100. Bro.
1: One-legged,
2: yeah.
1: Gay, half-burnt.
2: Damn.
1: Right? So three right there.
2: And he's probably Middle Eastern.
1: Four. Okay, but does that count if you're in a Middle Eastern country, though?
3: You're non-white.
1: Because everybody is.
3: It just means you're non-white. That's really what matters.
1: Okay. But does he get that? I don't know. It's weird. I got questions. We all have questions. So in the game of intersectional politics, he's got three. He's missing trans. I don't have a word that actually is for quad, for trifecta. So it's more than three, but whatever. You get the idea. It's Friday. So I'm just saying, you know, I think that I'm giving POTUS, I'm giving him time here because the last time he did this, it ended up being kind of an own against the Iranians because the Saudis were like, wait, we got our pipe. Wait, we got the pipeline. It's like they're turning a valve somewhere. Wait, hold up. We got the pipeline. Wait, and they're turning the valve. Wait. Okay, go. And then Trump comes out. Yeah, well, the Saudis got the pipeline open. So maybe, I don't know if something like that's happening or not. I don't know. I'm just saying, take Karg Island, take their oil, and I would parade every single person. I would do to the regime what terrorists do to innocent people when they do those videos. I would bring the regime out, and I would absolutely debase them on video and then behead them. That'll send a message. Dana, that's so mean. No, it's not mean. It sends a message. That's the language they speak. We're not becoming fluent in it. We just can it's just a pidgin version of their language. That's all. So we'll see what this deal is. We'll see what it is. But I will say this. It's weird to see people like Tucker Carlson act like, well, let's play cut eight. You're not going to believe this. Watch.
4: Iran, which is bombing Arab countries and destroying Arab countries, is more popular in some Arab countries than it was at the beginning of the war. Now, how could that be?
1: Well, that's not true.
4: Well, because Iran has taken a clear position on the murder of Palestinian civilians, particularly in Lebanon, but not just Lebanon.
1: This is so stupid.
4: Also,
1: wow. Okay. Full stop. I'm going to save those. I'm going to come back to them. That's the dumbest thing I've ever heard. He just said, you know, like the Palestinians living in Lebanon, you absolute walking mental abortion. That's Hezbollah. It's Hezbollah. By the way, Palestinian isn't a real place, and Palestinian isn't a real people. They're Jordanians that live in a strip of land that belongs to Israel. So let's stop. But this idea, well, the Palestinians in Lebanon, that's called Hezbollah, you absolute lawn flamingo. That's what it is. Well, they're Palestinians. No, they're uniquely protecting. Okay, I'm sorry. You can play the rest of it. I had to stop. I had to stop it. I couldn't handle it. Jeez. It's like a minute of this. Go ahead.
4: Iran has tied its ceasefire negotiations to a ceasefire in Lebanon. Now, that's not something that resonates with most Americans. Like, who cares?
1: They didn't.
4: But
1: they
4: didn't. In the Middle East and in the entire rest of the world, really, which is watching us, watching Israel destroy Lebanon for reasons that are not clear at all, murder Christians wholesale in Lebanon, destroy Christian villages, bomb Beirut. Not a traditional Hezbollah stronghold. Why are you bombing Beirut?
1: It is literally a traditional Hezbollah stronghold.
4: But it's happening, and the rest of the world is
1: watching. You walking mental abortion. It's literally a Hezbollah stronghold. That's where Hezbollah has been historically since Hezbollah started. It's been in southern Lebanon. To say that it's not a traditional... This is like listening to Joe Biden talk about guns. Dear sweet heavens. I feel like I'm listening to Joe Biden go, oh, screw all that. It's the same thing. Hezbollah literally has always been in southern Lebanon. Does he not know this? That is so embarrassing. This is, you know, I will say, in the digital space, sometimes it's bad to not have, you know, a network with standards and practices over you, because you say that you're not inclined to just freely, wheely-deely say stupid stuff like this. We have more that's coming up because we have Days of These United States. I'm not done with this. We're going to come back to that, but I know we're running out of time, and I don't want to run it all the way up to the end of the hour. Our partners that help bring you the program, it's the folks over at WebRoot. 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
2: Joined today by presidential candidate Hunter Biden, 2028. Come on, Hunter.
3: No.
2: You got more buzz out there than you got the president of the United States, Donald Trump, talking about your candidacy for president of the United States.
3: I had to give you a break for just one day at least. Here's the deal. I'll run, but only as your VP, because the truth of the matter is the vice president's residence is a lot cooler. It's a lot easier job too.
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1: Would they just, you know what their campaign favors would be? Because, you know, when you go to, like, these campaign events, they got these, like, tchotchkes, right? They got, like, little keychains, and they got free pens, and they got magnets. With him, I think you'd get a little, what do they call the little baggies of Coke? What do they call those things? Or crack? Because Coke is different from, I don't know my drugs. Somebody needs to explain the difference between, don't actually, Coke and crack. Isn't just crack for poor people and Coke for rich people?
2: I think you would just call it a dime bag, everybody understands.
1: Like,
2: I don't know.
1: Really,
2: it
1: like
2: just
1: Pantera.
2: Seems like that would be a small.
1: Dimebag Daryl, yeah. Yes. All right. I just thought that was for other drugs and not that. Okay.
3: It is.
1: Okay. So you would get that with like the Newsom Biden thing on it. You could have that. Or probably an adult toy. Maybe that would be the thing. I don't know. Or a gun. Like here's the gun with Biden Newsom on it, or Newsom Biden on it, that you can discard in the nearest trash can across from school, just like Hunter. I'm just saying. He's not a threat, that's why. But here's why it's kind of stupid for Newsom to do this. Newsom doesn't have the best political acumen, but he can be slick with messaging, but he doesn't have the best political acumen. By flirting around with that guy, he makes himself look like a less serious candidate. Like he doesn't, I know we don't like him, but I'm just telling you, this is why he makes stupid decisions and he makes dumb mistakes. The Democrat Party desperately needs someone to look like the adult in the room. And him doing that, he takes himself out of contention. Because Democrats don't even look at Hunter Biden seriously. They don't think he's a serious person. They don't look at him seriously. So it kind of makes him look dumb. It's like he's cheapening himself. That's why, you know, on the right, we mock these people who talk to these woke Rikers on their podcast, because you're cheapening. You look like a desperate click whore. You're cheapening yourself by doing this. You know what I mean? It's like Vance going on The View. It cheapens you to go on The View. Why are you going on The View? You know what you're going to get. We got a lot more on the way. Second hour. Don't go anywhere.
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14: On the verge of an agreement, I'm Lisa Lacerra, Fox News. The U.S. and Iran about 85% of the way there in greenlighting a deal that would end the conflict. But the administration says Iran gets no incentives before signing it.
15: Vice President J.D. Vance posted, quote, "The Iranians are not receiving any cash and no funds are being released for simply signing a deal or attending a meeting. If the Islamic Republic of Iran meets its obligations, then economic benefits will flow to them and to the entire region. The bulk of the details are outstanding, though the administration says Iran needs to open up the Strait of Hormuz, that its frozen assets won't be released until it reaches certain performance metrics, its nuclear program will be dismantled, and it'll stop funding terrorist groups across the region."
14: Fox's Rich Edson in Washington. President Trump says the U.S. strike has killed the leader of Trende Aragua. The president posting on

0: Through social, the U.S. has killed Nino Guerrero. Tren de Aragua has been labeled by the U.S. as a terrorist organization. Guerrero was charged in New York federal court with racketeering, conspiracy, and other crimes, including support to terrorists in offenses that go back more than 10 years. A key surveillance tool set to expire in about an hour.
1: There's worry about unprecedented vulnerabilities this summer. A bipartisan coalition tanked an emergency FISA extension in Congress. FISA siphons the calls, emails, and texts of foreign intelligence targets. But a court ruling says the government can still track suspect communications, despite a lapse in the law. However, it's unclear if telecommunications companies will provide digital breadcrumbs to the government, lacking a congressional safeguard.
0: Fox's Chad Pergram. Democrats voted against the measure because they want Bill Pulte, the acting director of national intelligence, to be removed, arguing he doesn't have the intelligence experience for the job. 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
14: All coming back to him. I'm Jarrett Lewis. Here's what's trending this hour. The Indiana FOP State Conference taking place in Fort Wayne on Friday, with delegates making a unanimous vote of no confidence in regards to Marion County Prosecutor Ryan Mears.
15: They concurred with what we've been saying. All roads lead back to Ryan Mears. It's embarrassing for our city. The rank-and-file cops throughout Indiana know his name.
14: And the FOP President Rick Snyder told WIBC's Hammer and Nigel on Friday that since 2019, there have been over 6,000 people who have been shot in the capital city. Snyder referring to Mears as a soft-on-crime prosecutor. Political and religious leaders gathering at the Indiana State House this week to discuss religious freedom. One of them was Pastor David Green with the Concerned Clergy of Indianapolis.
16: 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We strengthen it for every community.
14: Members of other faiths expressed concern over recent comments made about hating Islam, seeming to be directed towards Indiana Lieutenant Governor Micah Beckwith, who made recent comments on a podcast. And after Thursday's strong winds, heavy rain, and tornadoes in northern Indiana, the weekend is here with the possibility of another chance of severe weather.
17: Another round of thunderstorms with strong damaging winds is possible. The signs are there that this system has some energy to work with and could be strong this year at times.
14: Matt Eckhoff from the National Weather Service in Indianapolis says a system will move through the state Saturday night, and an even cooler air mass is supposed to come with it. Survey crews are in northern Indiana to assess the damage from the severe weather Thursday. I'm Jarrett Lewis on the level, on the go, and on WIBC.com. Now the forecast from the American Standard Cooling Weather Center.
18: We have a sunny and comfortable forecast for the start of the weekend. High temperatures on Saturday topping out near 85 degrees. A few scattered showers and gusty thunderstorms will move in late Saturday night. I'm Fox 59 meteorologist Kendall Wilson for 93 WIBC.
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6: It's Indiana Sports Talk. I'm your host, Mark Dykton. Just a little under an hour left before we get out of here for the evening. Plenty to dive into. Still expecting to hear from Greg Rakestraw, Brendan King, and we have that Mike Yuremovich interview coming up in just a little bit. But as you heard from Caleb Zuber, it is final. The United States dominating Paraguay 4-1. Giovanni Reyna getting a extra time goal right literally at the tail end of the game in like the 98th minute. So the route is on. United States off to a great start in the World Cup. Now it's the waiting game. They don't get back on the pitch until a week from now when they take on Australia out in Seattle. That is a 3 o'clock game. And then their game after that, to round out group play, will not take place until the following Thursday, which is June 25th. And that is a very late one out in Inglewood, California, when they take on Turkey. So that is a 10 o'clock start there. So set your alarms, get the coffee ready for that one out there. But a great start to the World Cup for the United States. A nice change of pace than what we've seen in years past. So probably one of the times when they're maybe the expectations aren't as high as they usually have been, but maybe this team can surprise us. Christian Pulisic didn't have to get on the board. He had plenty of help today. So looking forward to see what this United States team can do. We talked to Kevin Bowen a little bit earlier about some Colts stuff. Talked to Howard Kelman about the Indianapolis Indians win. Again, Greg Rakestraw out there calling the softball state finals. And it looks like it was a fun night out there. So we hope to hear from him in a little bit. I know he's got World Cup thoughts as well. Nick Rodekap on the ones and twos. Caleb Zuber getting a well-rested break from the scoreboard. Updates his final 5 minute one of the evening. So we very much appreciate that. So boys, we talked about right before we went to break this last one, we were talking about the Bears potentially coming to Northwest Indiana. When we talk about the Colts now, like, again, I don't think there's any fans necessarily jumping ship or anything like that when it comes to fan bases. I think you're kind of you're usually born into your fan base rooting interest, whether it's your parents or your grandparents or an aunt or whatever it may be. I feel like you're kind of born into it. It's very hard to change. Like, I've had my ups and downs with my Cubs squad. I don't like them right now and everything like that. People are like, oh, jump to the bandwagon of the White Sox. It's like, I don't have it in me. I've been down this road for too long of a stretch. I'm built for that team and that team only. They've had my heart for so many years. I know it's been crushed plenty of times, but I just can't find it in me to change teams. Do you know anyone that has ever changed like fan base allegiances? I don't.
7: I don't think anybody in my close life has. I know when I was younger, though. I mean, like, that's the age where I feel like you do see it when you're like in grade school. Like, I know for me, it was that like Broncos Seahawks era. Like, whoever was winning the Super Bowl, that's who a lot of people were jumping to. I don't know, Mark, do you see it a lot nowadays?
6: I don't. It's similar, like you said, with the kids, though, because especially these days, I feel like the way they watch games these days is more through like YouTube. Like, they see the highlights and stuff. So when,
9: 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Hey, what's up? It's Hammer from the Hammer and Nigel Show. 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
7: I know we got to get to break here, but I think one of the things, Mark, is how will it impact events here in Indianapolis? I think that's something,
6: that's
7: too.
6: That's a great point. That's another conversation we get into, too. Taylor Swift or even, you know, Big Ten championships, whatever. That could all be coming up. Also coming up, I've been teasing it all evening. Mike Yaremovich, he's going to join us next. He talked to Kurt Darling earlier this week. We will have that interview on the other side, but Caleb Zuber has a scoreboard update in just a couple minutes. It's Indiana Sports Talk. I'm Mark Dykton.
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7: What's going on? I'm Caleb Zuber with this Network Indiana scoreboard update. And let's start in the WNBA. We'll get to the Fever in a second, but a team that they played earlier in the week, the Washington Mystics, were playing the Toronto Tempo tonight. They were down one. There's a jump ball happening with just seconds left in the game, and this is how it ended.
32: The jump. Citron, turn around.
7: A game winner off a jump ball. You don't see that every day. And so the Mystics win. And I want to run through quickly after the Fever's win last night in OT against the Chicago Sky. I want to run through the Commissioner's Cup standings because we are in the thick of that right now. The New York Liberty, they're at 4-0 in the Eastern Conference. The Indiana Fever at 3-1. The Atlanta Dream right behind them at 3-2. And the Mystics, who just won, as you heard there, at 2-2, as well as the Tempo, who are at 2-2. All those teams still in contention to come out of the East, the Sky and the Sun, are eliminated, and the Fever will play the Sun tomorrow night. Out west, the Minnesota Lynx and Vegas Aces battling it out. They're both 4-0, and remember, there's six games to this Commissioner's Cup, so there's only two left for each of these teams. The Indiana Fever are going to need some help. They lost to the New York Liberty earlier. I think this was Saturday, so 6 days ago, so they're going to need to make up two games and overcome that tiebreaker. Coming up at 11:30, we'll recap the World Cup match for the USA. We'll recap the IHSA state softball finals one last time. For Network Indiana Sports, I'm Caleb Zuver. It's Indiana Sports Talk. I'm Mark Dykton. That Mikey Removich interview coming up momentarily. But before we get to that, the man on the call out in West Lafayette, he's got World Cup thoughts. He's got softball thoughts. He is Greg Rakestra. He joins us now. Good evening, Rick. How you doing, sir?
2: I'm good. How you doing being up this late at night, nor when you were on at 7 a.m. this morning?
7: Oh, I'm good. I got a nap in earlier, cleaned the gutters. I'm good to go. But you had a busy night out at West Lafayette. Let's recap some of softball action out there. So we saw that Hanover Central took care of the New Pal in 3A. Lake Central routed Terre Haute North. Your big takeaways from the softball you saw out there this evening?
2: 2026 is a lot like 2025, where it's good to be from the region and or Northwest Indiana. Last year it was Crown Point that won 4A, North Newton from that part of the state that won 1A in the Friday night game. Tonight it was Hanover Central and Lake Central in 3 and 4A respectively. Amazingly, both of those two teams winning their first softball state championship since they both did it together in 2004 as well. Hanover Central brought back a core of players from last year's team, as they, after being runners-up a season ago, losing the Cathedral by one, beat New Pal by two, and Lake Central was just dominant. And this was a matchup in 4A of two teams that were a combined 60-3, but Lake Central came from the stronger half of the bracket. The top four teams in 4A were all in the northern half, one of them being the defending champs from Crown Point, whom Lake Central beat three times this season. Two in the regular season and one in the sectional. And it's a Lake Central team, Mark, that has players over the next 2 years going to IU, Virginia Tech, Kentucky, and DePaul. And they look the part tonight, hitting three home runs and getting their fourth state championship in program history.
7: Now set the scene for us tomorrow. What do we got on the schedule tomorrow?
2: So 3-4 are tonight, 1-2 are tomorrow. So Bar Reeb and South Central of Union Mills, we playing in the first game at 4:30, and then the nightcap scheduled for a 7 o'clock start is the 2A game between Tecumseh as well as Western Boone. And Tecumseh is kind of turning into Bar Even Volleyball, Central Catholic or Providence in baseball. Tecumseh is actually going to be playing up in 3A next year, and they are a 1A enrollment, but they are the defending 2A champs, and they are going forward again against Western Boone. Tecumseh has turned themselves into the absolute small school softball powerhouse in the state, and they'll play for another state championship tomorrow.
7: Greg Rakestra on the phone with us, just programming on the fly here. We're going to move the Mike Removich interview to around 11:30 because I got to get Rake's thoughts. The World Cup, Rake, we're moving to that right now. United States dominant 4-1 win over Paraguay this evening. I thought personally it's the best the United States men's team has looked from beginning to end in any game in forever. What were your thoughts? I know you had your hands busy with softball, but I know you probably had an eye on the USMNT tonight.
2: I was side-eyeing it throughout the course of the 4A game tonight, and the fact that they scored four is the most in the modern era of the World Cup for the U.S. That's sign number one. Sign number two, the game that this is kind of often compared to, or I have seen so far on social media, is when they scored three in beating Portugal in the group stage back in 2002. So if we're saying, hey, this is the best result in 24 years, and that in the modern era of the World Cup was the best result for Team USA, period, when they made the quarterfinals back in 02, that should tell you something. The U.S. is the top seed in the group because they are the host nation, one of the three host nations. And the way that I described it is the fact of, you know, Paraguay, Turkey, and Australia aren't pushovers. Those aren't guaranteed wins. But those are games the United States can win. And the fact that they went out and dominated in tonight's game is such a fantastic sign. So now you've got 7 days to the next one against Australia. You win that one, you're guaranteed to make the round of 32. Obviously, you want to win the group to give yourself the best possible seeding slash the easiest possible path through the knockout rounds. But things could not have gone better for Team USA tonight.
6: I would totally agree with that. Again, I was like, wow, they are rolling tonight. They are just dominating right now, so they got off to a good start. Now, your expectations are what? What would be, if I asked Greg Regstraw, past the into the knockout stage, into the quarter, like how high can this team go?
2: All right, so you got to remember there's an extra round this year because we've expanded the field significantly. So from 98 through 2022, it was a 32-team tournament. So it's very simple. Top two teams from each group made it. You got to the round of 16. We have not been past the round of 16 since that 2002 run in Japan and South Korea that I referenced. We got beat 1-0 by Germany in a game we were very competitive in the quarterfinals some 24 years ago. 32 teams get out of the group stage this year. I think playing to your seed, which would be to the round of 16, winning a game past the group stage, is a fair ask. If this group can get to the quarterfinals, then I think anything after that is house money. So I would say win your group would be nice, but simply win a game after the group stage, I think that's a fair ask for this group.
6: I would take that as well, not only because I'm rooting for the U.S., obviously, but also because we're kind of in that part of the sports calendar where we're about to be done with football or basketball, we're going to be done with hockey. We'd use a little something to get us to training camp for the Colts. So speaking of the Colts, switching from football to football, you were out at OTAs. Your biggest takeaways from what you saw out at West 56th?
2: The fact that Daniel Jones was as active of a participant as he was, obviously is a fantastic sign. I really think that once we get to July 28th, most of the restrictions will be off of him. Again, let's acknowledge quarterbacks wear red jerseys. They're not getting hit in practice. You're not going to run the quarterback in practice for that reason. But I think he'll be out there for 11-on-11 drills. And a lot of the things that you would kind of pick up and recognize about what the other guys in the locker room and what Shane Steichen says about Daniel Jones carries over. In other words, you need your quarterback to be the first guy in the building, to be the last guy to leave the building. And clearly, because of the progress he has made in his rehab, that shows the hard work he put into it in terms of his rehab. So I think that's a positive sign for this team. I expect both starting linebackers to be rookies at this point, which obviously catches your attention. This defense is going to be significantly younger, to say every one of them, the defensive tackle spots between DeForest Buckner and Big Grove. And obviously, now I think, you know, it's crazy to think about this given Daniel Jones' Achilles injury, but now the injury concern shifts to Alec Pierce. And just how much of training camp is he going to miss as he rehabs from something that, you know, surgery-wise happened in late March? And does he dare miss time, so to speak, you know, early in the season? So I think that now becomes the big injury concern for this team. Still a lot of question marks, but I think the ultimate question is, hey, is your quarterback going to be healthy? I'm feeling pretty confident that's going to be the case for Daniel Jones come September the 13th.
6: Rake, real quick before we get you out of here, you mentioned Alec Pierce. That was my next question. Your concern level, like on a scale of 1 to 10 of him being any kind of participant in training camp, is what?
2: Probably a 6 or 7 is what I would say, just because, again, now, frankly, he's enough of a veteran, and he's been so good the last couple of years. I think as long as he's healthy by mid-September, he's going to be fine. And he said that it really affected him over the last month of last year in terms of kind of, he thought, slowing down his game a little bit. I still think it was a worthy investment by the team to give him big money and sign him to a four-year deal. So again, oftentimes the problems of June maybe aren't the problems of September and October. I hope that's the case. I think this is going to carry in a training camp for Alec. Unfortunately, I kind of think that's going to be the case.
6: Rake, appreciate the time as always. Grab yourself a nice pint to celebrate the USMNT. Enjoy the softball tomorrow as well. And I hear you're in the booth with Howard Kelman on Sunday. So a busy weekend for Greg Rakestraw, as usually is the case.
2: I will call you after a little soccer tomorrow night. We'll talk again tomorrow.
6: Looking forward to it, sir. Thank you very much. That's Greg Rakestraw on Network Indiana. Coming up, a scoreboard update from Caleb Zuber and that Mike Yuremovich interview coming up on the other side. I promise we're playing it next. It's on the way. It's Indiana Sports Talk here on Network Indiana. Appreciate you joining us on this Friday night.

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0: I miss him a lot, but I know he's in heaven and I know he's making it.

0: 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They're looking at their phone.
1: Phones. On their phones, not paying attention. 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
11: Driven in the air to center, and it's caught by Urbanski, but a run tags up. Scores, throw to third, and the runner at second is doubled off. She's caught in a rundown, and the Sandlot Pickle, she was just caught, had nowhere to go, and that does it. Lake Central ends up winning their fourth state championship in school history and their first in 22 years.
14: So a weird end to that game for sure, but there are your Class 3A and 4A state softball champions. As we said, Bar Reeve and South Central get it going in the 1A game tomorrow, and in the 2A, Tecumseh and Western Boone. USA, they win their first World Cup match. They beat Paraguay 4-1. Falerin Balogun. No, I'm not saying it right, Mark. I think that's what it is, but I don't know. He scored two goals. He's the first U.S. men's national team player since 1930 to have two goals in the same World Cup game. For Network Indiana Sports, I'm Caleb Zuber.
15: Mark Dykton on Indiana Sports Talk. I think it's Balogun. You got to say it like Hadouken in Street Fighter. I think
14: Caleb. I think it's actually Balogun. I think that's actually what it is. But it looks like Balogun. Balogun. Yeah. But it's Balogun.
15: It's okay. We're all learning. It's the World Cup. It's the first game for the United States. We'll get there. We'll figure it out. We got a week to get to it because they don't play again until a week from now. I've been teasing it all evening night. Again, Kurt Darling was supposed to be your host tonight. He had something come up, so I slid in relief. But he had a pre-taped interview with Ball State head coach Mike Yuremovich. He said, hey, you want this audio? I'm like, of course. Would love to hear from Ball State. Want to get kind of set the stage for what they got coming up in the fall. So Kurt Darling had an interview with Mike Yuremovich, and that is it right now.
16: Coach,
6: Thank you so much for joining the show. Obviously, you and I were talking, getting ready for the interview, but this is a busy time for you guys, is it not?
16: It really is. We've got our training camp, our guys in here training right now, lifting and running. We get to do football meetings with them in June now. We have official visits going on. We got 10 of our committee kids coming out next week. Had a few last week, and then we also have camps in which our guys are all over the country going to other colleges' campuses to evaluate talent. Then we have our one-day camp on Friday that's got 225 high school players. So it's busy, but it's really exciting.
6: Of course, you squeeze in some fun time at the Indianapolis 500 back in May, right?
16: Yeah, May at the end of the recruiting period, we go to the track every year. I had 21 coaches come out, coaches and support staff come out on Saturday. This year, we used to cook a pig on Saturday, and it was a great race. So that's my 3 or 4 days at the end of the spring semester to relax a little bit with my boys, and my dad goes out there.
6: So yeah, what's your favorite thing about being out there for the month of May?
16: I just love the tradition of it. We camp in the same spot with my dad. This was his 50th race, and there's a bunch of my boys come, Coach Knowles and his boys come and camp out, and there's a bunch of guys that we camp with that we've been doing it for years. So just knowing every year you're going to get to see those guys and spend some time with them is fun.
6: So obviously spring practice, building up for spring and the spring game as well is obviously a big time for you guys. So just in a general sense, what was the biggest thing that you really got out of your spring practices?
16: We got a bunch of new guys with the high school players that were mid-year enrollees and then the transfers. I thought we had a really good spring. We're a lot deeper as a football team. We're bigger. We're faster. But, you know, going into year two, there was a lot of recall from the returning guys and the young guys that we had. So we're ahead of it in terms of installation. And the nice thing is there's only one transfer portal window now. So at the end of spring ball last year, we lost some guys and brought in 18 new players. So you kind of had to start over in June. That's not the case this year. So with some of our football meetings that started the first week of June, we've been able to pick up where we left off in spring ball, which has been really good. We'll still reteach everything, but you can go through it a little faster and also have a little bit more detail to it when they already know the scheme and you're trying to get them better at it.
6: So yeah, I was going to ask you about the transfer changes now as well. I would imagine it's refreshing to know that you have the same team exiting spring as you do entering fall, right?
16: Yeah, it kind of makes sense, right? Like you have your football team and you got a year to prepare them. So I was happy with that change. I don't like all the changes that they make to the rules, but we just got to use the rules as they're applied and try to help our football team. But I thought that was obviously the coaches like it, but I really think it was important for the student athletes to get somewhere they wanted to be in January and know they're going to be there for a year as opposed to in the back of their mind always saying, well, I could leave again or I could transfer in May. I don't know that every single student athlete would be all in knowing they had an opportunity to leave again in May, where in this case our team was there at the first week of January. We had a team meeting and that'll be the team that takes the field week one.
6: You mentioned depth earlier at a lot of different positions, mainly quarterback as well. During spring practice, Tyler and Keldrick were two of the guys who were really competing. So just what can you say about both of those guys as they look to be an impactful player?
16: Yeah, they're both great kids. They're both still competing for the spot. They're a little bit different, but both of them can throw the ball really well, and they're both athletic, dual-threat guys that can run the football. So the thing that impressed me the most about them, too, first of all, is their ability, but second of all, is they're good friends. They meet together. I look over when they're not in their talking through the plays that we're running. They're rooting for each other. You can compete with somebody and still try to get each other better. It'll make them both better in the long run. So I like both of them as players, and I really like them both as kids.
6: Both of them seem to bring a unique talent base between the two. What are some of the things that you can capitalize on to really hone in to get the best out of both of them?
16: Yeah, they both are, they're both, like I said, dual threat guys. I'm not going to tell you what they're better at or one guy's not as good at for you and or I don't want any of our opponents seeing that or hearing that, but they both can do, you know, some things better than the other guy, which is how it always is in a quarterback competition. But their ability to learn the offense, both of them is off the charts. Both of them being able to get the plays learned quickly to be able to go out and execute them, because we move pretty fast in the spring and put a lot on them. So you can tell they're older and mature and have been in other college offenses before, so they've been through this before.
6: And then at running back, you've got TJ back in the fold, and then Jalen Bonds, who really had a good end of the year last year for you. So what do you expect out of those two guys as they look for a bigger role this year?
16: Yeah, I expect them both to continue to get better. You know, both of those guys were two of the most improved players on our team last year. Jalen being a freshman, obviously there's a high ceiling for him to continue to improve, and that was really the most TJ had played since he's been here, and he got better and better and better, and you could see it as just on the stat sheet as the year went on. He got the ball more and more, and he's obviously dangerous in special teams as well, just kick return ability. So I'm excited about that whole room, but those two guys had a good spring.
6: And then on defense, who are some guys that you're really leaning on for some veteran leadership to make sure that the defense is where you want it to be?
16: Yeah, it was nice to get DJ Fields back, you know, as a returning guy that's played a lot of snaps. You know, we have a lot of returning snaps on our defensive line, guys that have played for us. The other side of the coin, we're going to have brand new linebackers out there playing. You know, a couple freshmen got a few reps here and there last year. Webby played some, but the linebacker position will be all new. We've had a lot of depth on the D-line, and our secondary, we added some transfers that have played football before. So although they're new to our program, they're not new to playing on Saturday. So I like where our defense is at. We're deeper than we were last year. Obviously, it's really hard to replace Nate Voorhees, and you know, he's really doing well with the Jets, which is fun to see. But collectively, we have more depth up there.
6: So now that you have a year under your belt coaching in the MAC, what are some nuances that you really honed in on? And then now bringing in a new opponent in Sacramento State this coming year, just what are some of the things you really observed about coaching in the MAC?
16: Yeah, it was good to go through the season and see where we stacked up against, you know, you think you're strong at a spot or maybe not as good as a spot, but then you play out the whole season and you get to go and play your conference. And our non-conference is always going to be challenging, but, you know, we want to try to win the MAC. And to win the MAC, you got to beat the best teams. And we played all of the best teams in the league last year and got to see where they were at every position, and it kind of gives you a gauge of where you're trying to get to in recruiting and development and using the portal. So obviously we wish we would have won a few more games last year, but it was a very good learning experience for our staff and our players, honestly, because we had a lot of guys playing last year as young guys that hadn't had to play a lot of college football, so they now know going in the offseason what they're preparing to have to go do and what it's going to take to go be successful.
6: And then finally, Coach, I do want to get your thoughts. Obviously, you guys are entering the season with some heavy hearts with the loss of Gavin. Just how has that impacted the team, and what are you guys doing to, you know, support both his family and just overall the team as you guys get ready for the season?
16: Yeah, it's a terrible situation, and unfortunately, you know, it's more common than it should be in college athletics of a tragedy like this happening. But he had a huge impact in the 6 months he was here. He had an interception in the spring game, did well academically, just was a great kid and a great family. And it's been challenging for our team, and it will continue to be. And I've told them all, I don't know that you'll ever get over it, but we have to find a way to get through it. And, you know, we spent a lot of time with our players and getting them, some of the guys helped and needed it. And then we got a group of 40 guys that are going down on Friday down to Tallahassee for the service this Saturday, and a bunch of our staff to support his mom and his family. And it's just a terrible situation that our guys are going to have to work through.
6: Coach Mike Yurimovich of the Ball State Football Cardinals. Coach, thank you so much for taking some time, and best of luck for the coming season.
16: Appreciate it. We're excited to get going.
15: Thank you, Kirk Darling, for that interview with Coach Mike Yurimovich. He talked about at the end of the interview the tragic passing of Gavin Yates Lyons, the 18-year-old freshman football player. Passed away being caught in gunfire back in Tallahassee, Florida at the end of May. So heavy hearts with the Ball State Cardinals. We'll see what they can do with Mike Yurimovich, but he looks like he's going to have the boys ready to play come in the fall. But again, they'll be playing with some heavy hearts. But appreciate Kurt Darling for that interview. Want to make sure you guys got to hear that one this evening. We've still got plenty to get into before we get out of here. Just a little under 20 minutes left before the Indiana Sports Talk wraps for the evening. Mike Moss of the Fort Wayne Tin Caps going to join us. On the other side, he has a good one to talk about. Dayton and the Fort Wayne Tin Caps. Tin Caps got a 10-6 victory, snapping their 8-game losing streak. So we'll get into that. Brendan King also expected to join us before we get out of here. Still plenty to get into. It's Indiana Sports Talk. I'm your host, Mark Dykton. Talk to you in just a minute.

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1: 911 doesn't just happen.
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4: All right, so we've got a Florida man that broke into a mini mart and scratched off all these stolen lotto tickets.
5: Did he win?
4: I don't think he did. I mean, there'd probably be signs, you know. I'm saying, like, the cops would probably arrest him because somebody would call for that. Let's see. West Central Florida man, he broke into a mini mart and started stealing scratch-off lotto tickets along with cigarettes, alcohol, and even, just to keep all his bases covered, some bologna and cheese. According to Manatee County Sheriff's Office Online Book and Records, Brian Patrick Jones, who... oh, my word. Kane? He's 46.
5: I know!
4: Okay, I'm going to need one, if you can. To throw this one up on the screen, because no one will believe me. You guys are not going to believe me. You could show this. You could show this to somebody and be like, "Guess how old he is?" I was like 60.
6: Yeah,
4: I'm not kidding.
6: Like,
4: you.
6: Looks like 60 or 65, and that he's been mining for gold in the 1800s.
4: Yeah, he looks exactly. Looks like an old prospector. He does. He looks legit like an old prospector. So he burglarized Bud's Mini Mart in Bradenton. It was about 9:55 p.m. according to Bradenton Police Department, and he entered through the ceiling as one does, and then he got in a lot of trouble. The dispatch got called, and I love how they go. His shopping list included handfuls of cigarettes, lotto tickets, alcohol, and for reasons only known to him, bologna and cheese. I don't know if he ate the bologna and cheese, but I know he's going to get a hot meal in prison. Stick with us, third hour coming up.
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11: Calling off the strikes, I'm Ted Lindner, Fox News. In a stunning reversal Thursday, President Trump abruptly called off a planned military strike against Iran, declaring that a peace agreement was within reach and that the time and place of the signing of that agreement would be announced shortly, telling reporters Thursday at the Oval Office.
12: Probably have a signing maybe in Europe, and it's a great thing. Most importantly, we have a deal that Iran will never have a nuclear weapon, which was the whole purpose of what we had to go through to get this. So it was a big, very big thing.
11: Fox's Mark Meredith has more from the White House.
13: The news follows a day filled with threats as Trump himself warned massive airstrikes were hours away.
12: We have a signing soon, and the documents are in pretty final shape. So we'll see.
13: The president claims Iran is ready to abandon its nuclear program. Iran has spent months telling the world that's non-negotiable. Democrats say the president's on and off again threats show he has no exit strategy.
11: President Trump says Vice President J.D. Vance will be there for the signing of the deal. Today marks 10 years since the massacre of dozens at an LGBTQ nightclub in Orlando, Florida. Fox's Tanya J. Powers.
14: A decade has passed since 49 people were killed when a gunman opened fire inside the Pulse nightclub in Orlando, Florida, and an annual observance is planned. The Pulse Remembrance Ceremony will feature performances from local artists, including the Orlando Gay Chorus and a special

0: A presentation by the city's poet laureate. A candlelight ceremony and reading of the 49 names will conclude the event. At the time of the massacre in 2016, it was the deadliest mass shooting in U.S. history. Recently, city officials unveiled updated plans for a permanent memorial that will feature a healing garden, reflecting pool, and tributes to those killed, and will be built on the site of the former nightclub. Tanya J. Powers, Fox News.
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3: They say one thing is constant. I'm Jarrett Lewis. Here's what's trending this hour.
4: They collectively issued a vote of no confidence. A proclamation of that was publicly issued.
3: Indianapolis FOP President Rick Snyder detailing what took place at Friday's Indiana FOP State Conference in Fort Wayne, telling WIBC's The Hammer and Nigel Show that FOP delegates made that vote regarding Marion County Prosecutor Ryan Mears. Snyder adding that officers all across the state know Mears' name for all the wrong reasons. Indy Metro Police announcing on Friday the arrests of three men for a shooting from 2 months ago. Investigators say Shamar Bacotti shot another man in mid-April. Police arrested him on Tuesday on multiple charges, including attempted murder. IMPD Officer Tommy Thompson says Keon Williams, who got shot, wasn't just the victim.
5: One who was initially thought to be a victim is a prohibited person and shouldn't have had a firearm to begin with.
3: Police determined that Williams was a violent felon because of past convictions. When investigators apprehended him late last month, they found out he was with Jayshon Harlan, who also had a gun on him. Both men were arrested. And more rain and strong winds are possible again this weekend. Matt Eckhoff, National Weather Service forecaster, says once that system on Saturday clears,
6: after the storms roll through Saturday night, even cooler air mass looks like it's going to be coming through into early next week. We could have highs only in the 70s through possibly Wednesday.
3: 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I'm Jarrett Lewis on the level, on the go, and on WIBC.com. The forecast from the American Standard Cooling Weather Center.
7: We have a sunny and comfortable forecast for the start of the weekend. High temperatures on Saturday topping out near 85 degrees. A few scattered showers and gusty thunderstorms will move in late Saturday night. I'm Fox 59 meteorologist Kendall Wilson for 93 WIBC.
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20: This is how you know it's not anything to freak out over. 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They view diplomacy as weakness. I know that's crazy for our developed Western minds.
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20: Welcome back to the program. Dana Lash with you. We are at the top of the third hour. If you missed anything, go to the podcast and go get it. Go download it. You can also find us over at Substack, Chapter and Verse. I just have to say, so hold up. I don't think this is censored. I don't think this part is censored. I'm going to get into some audio, but I just saw Hunter Biden going off on the UFC thing. And he said, I like the UFC. They ruined it. They have to put it on the blank, blank South Lawn. What the blank? How is this appropriate? Okay. You literally had crack in the White House. And your dad had topless trainees on an Easter weekend picnic on the White House lawn in 2023. That's a real thing that happened. Oh, and let's not forget the gay porn that was filmed in the Senate chamber. Let's not forget that. Don't Google that. But who, dear heavens, you know that all of that happened. But that was okay with him. He liked that part, you know, because it's okay. It's different, right? It's different. Hey, what is everybody's favorite? You know, I really, like I said, Any Which Way But Loose, I really liked her in that film. Remember that film? We talked about Clint Eastwood with Gabe Al-Tayeb last. Wait, hang on. Any Which Way But... You guys remember that movie, Any Which Way But Loose?
0: Yeah. You miss Sandra Locker.
20: Yeah, Clint Eastwood and Marjorie Taylor Greene played Clyde. And it was just... no, I'm not being mean. Stop, I'm not. I'm being... You all thought it. Really liked her in that movie. She's now going on Russian state TV. And, well, this is 11. Watch this.
21: Я верила президенту, когда он говорил, что не будет больше никаких войн.
20: On Russian state TV to bash America. Remember when the Dixie Chicks did that? So Marjorie Taylor Greene is so scorned because she thought that she expected Trump to give her the Senate seat in Georgia. She was mad that she actually was, I've heard that she was mad that she actually expected a campaign. It's like you read stories about like actors and actresses in Hollywood that are offended if they have to audition for parts. She expected it apparently to be like a coronation. She didn't think that she was actually going to have to campaign. She just thought she could just announce for Senate and that Trump would give her all the money she needed and she didn't really have to do anything. And then when she was told, and I know some of the people that were involved in the polling, that, girlfriend, look, you are going to be devoured. You have not a shot in Hades at winning a Senate seat. Then she got mad, blamed her unelectability on Trump, and is now going on Russian state TV to bash the United States. Which then, like, takes me back. Would you have really wanted somebody who is that, who doesn't realize that you actually have to make the case to voters and you have to try to win voters over and you actually have to have policy positions and you have to go out and, you know, talk about those, heaven forbid. Would you actually want somebody to be in the Senate that does that? That just expects everything to be handed to them? I mean, I wouldn't myself, but apparently Georgians didn't either, but she's mad. She's mad at this. So she's going on now Russian state TV to do this. Now, when they're not doing that, like, we got to go check in. Let's go check in with a podcastistan. You know, they all interview each other because they won't go on anyone else's show. They are too afraid of a challenge. They're too afraid of it. So Tucker's drunk brother, Buckley, went on the podcastistan circuit promoting the Marxist Graham Platner. Listen to cut 9. If I can make it through, it's a minute. Dear heavens, help us all.
22: Early prayers this morning was that the excellent voters of South Carolina will reject Lindsey Graham in this primary today and Mark Lynch.
23: You're right.
20: Can you believe that's Tucker's younger brother? Younger brother. Yeah, can we just get to the point of him?
23: Susan Collins.
22: Yeah, it seems like.
23: I mean, obviously, Graham Platner primary, but the general's coming up in November.
22: And how will that affect the GOP caucus, I wonder, because she's such a reliable conservative
23: I mean, I know they, you.
1: So is it now Green Platner? Like what?
23: And you have a decent point. It's like, how will any?
1: Gosh, what a boring ass conversation. Just get to the point. He's like,
22: 90% of the country wants, you know, transparency in elections. They want safe elections, and they've just given up on that. I guess now they have given up on it completely.
1: Anyway, the whole point is that the soundbite apparently is supposed to be that he said that Platner was inevitable and that would be better than Susan Collins. I would rather gouge my ears out than have to listen to this boring conversation. You know, I get it. It's like one of the times that he's sober, but still. You're pimping Susan Collins like you are pimping Glenn Platner over Susan Collins. I don't like Susan Collins. She's, I think it's generous to say that she's a rhino, but she's voted more with Republicans than Democrats. And if that's the best you can get in that area, that doesn't mean you go, okay, I give up. Guess we'll go with the Marxist who tubins it in the Port-a-John. Woo! Woo! That's not what you do. You work to get, you work on the electorate first. People there, you have to remember, the politicians are a reflection of the electorate, right? You can't just like switch out the politician and think, well, that's going to change all the people that voted for him. It's like if the people vote for a bad guy, you don't just switch out the bad guy with a good guy and be like, no, this good guy is going to make the bad people who voted for the bad guy good. That is why the founders were like, you must be a virtuous people, because from a virtuous people, you elect virtuous leaders. So my point is that Susan Collins right now in that district is the most Republican that you are going to get. But it's someone that caucuses with Republicans. It's someone that votes with Republicans more than Democrats. Do I like her? No, but that's a separate conversation that's meant to distract from this one. No one gives a rat's ass if you like the person. They are a tool, a vehicle for your vote, for your will. You think you're going to get that with the literal Marxist Nazi who roughhoused apparently his girlfriends and tubins it in Port-a-Johns because the chemical smell gets him off? I didn't say that. He did. That's what you're going to go for? I mean, it makes sense that Buckley Carlson would like him. That makes sense, I guess. I don't know. He's in a weird way. His wife left him. Lying. So I got more. Speaking of the podcast to Stannies, because here's another one. So Chunk Jr., Junior Chunk?
0: Yeah, sure.
1: It's Captain Chunk's nephew, Hassan Piker, forever heretofore known as Junior Chunk, and you can thank Steve for that. Guys, Junior Chunk is so upset. Hold up. Junior Chunk, remember when he went to Cuba in a $700 silk shirt? Because who wears silk to a tropical environment? Morons do. Such an unforgiving, unbreathable fabric. And he also wore like $1,000 sunglasses and all this other stuff. So Chunk Jr. is super upset, guys. Because he actually, first off, he had to pay for his Knicks tickets. You know, I mean, sure, it's only like a few $6,000, but he had to pay for his tickets. And then, can you believe the indignity of not even like glorifying him on the Jumbotron? This is Cut 14.
4: So I ended the broadcast last night, as you guys know. Will was inebriated. He came over here and he beat my ass and he demanded that we go to Madison Square Garden, which we did. We had dumped a decent amount of money for these seats that weren't like technically nosebleed seats, but they weren't great either. It was like a weird angle. It was like a weird, you know, I don't know how to describe it. It's a weird angle. Okay. Did you say hi to Taylor? Yeah, no, I did not. I didn't. I was not mentioned in the celebrities that were invited.
1: Is there a point?
0: Is that content?
1: What in the hell did we just listen to? I immediately was like, I know it's my own show, but I got to tune out. Because that's horrible. Wow. $7,000, huh? I've heard that number before.
0: Yeah.
1: So he's mad because he didn't get his butt kissed on the Jumbotron. Chunk Jr. is just like, yo, everything's given to him. His uncle works in podcasting, so he's going to work on podcasting. I just don't even understand. Oh my gosh, this is just insanity. But he was super pupset that he did not get like the hat tip and the Jumbotron. That's who these people are. I'm surprised that he's not going to be Carlson's next guest, honestly. You know, I'm pretty surprised. You know, I was thinking about this. All of these people, like the Marjorie Taylor Greens and the Carlsons and all that stuff, all of these individuals, they used to be, I think they were situationally, like MAGA. Like they are trying so hard to get their next grift in line before Trump's term ends. That's a lot of what this is. They are trying so hard to get the grift set up. So when his term ends, they have something to go to. That's what a lot of this is. So much of it's this. It really is. Also, let's see, I'm not going to get into all of this stuff with the podcast to stand and talking about the TPUSA and all of that, but I will say this, with a lot of the stuff that I've seen out there, I posted this on X as well. Why is it that women, that the women, the few of whom are not bots, that the women bullying Erica Kirk seem like pick me feminists who are so desperate to feel like they're just part of something to fulfill the emptiness in their lives? I mean, it might be a rhetorical, so that Gal Sharpton can understand it, saying, But I think, have you noticed this? Like the pick me feminist mommy sleuths, that's what it really, I find that fascinating. That they are like this. That they, it's fascinating and sad. I just wonder, like, are these the women who never got over high school and they feel like they desperately want to be part of something? So if they all pile on, then that gives them that sense of belonging. I think that they are psychological studies in the making. I had to put that out there because I've seen some of these women do this. I'm like, what is the matter with you broads? What is the matter? We've got more on the way, including we got headlines coming up. Ooh, and then later, our friend Brad Thor is going to be joining us. We got a lot of stuff to talk about with him because he's got a book out. We'll talk about the book, but there's a whole bunch of other stuff we got to get into as well. As we move, our partners that help bring you the program, it's our good friends over at Preborn. Preborn is out there saving lives. Like actually saving lives with Preborn. And, you know, we're getting near Father's Day. And one of the things when this topic of abortion comes up and parenthood, fathers really kind of get overlooked. And I think that's pretty sexist, honestly. Dads are also overwhelmed and scared and ignored. You got to remember, society not only is telling women that they're not strong enough to raise a child in an unplanned pregnancy, but they're telling men the same thing. They're telling men, no, go ahead, get out of that responsibility. Go ahead and encourage the woman to end this child's life. And this is why Preborn is so important, because they go to where these couples are and they're like, no, you absolutely can do this. They provide compassion and support, not just for the moms, but for the dads too, giving couples the chance to hear the truth, meet their baby on an ultrasound, and understand that they have tons of hope for the future, and they don't have to do this alone, right? And so Preborn, those ultrasounds, $28 is the cost of one ultrasound, and it changes lives. It saves families, the absolute building block of this republic. And you're just storing up treasure in heaven as well. And this ultrasound, that is the turning point where fear turns into hope for both moms and dads. 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

0: and now, all of the news you would probably miss. It's time for Dana's Quick Five.
1: So apparently now the Ring Girls outfits for UFC, they're red, white, and blue. And apparently they're trying to figure out whether or not they violate the flag code. You know, the Octagon Girls, so they got red, white, and blue outfits. And the way that I don't see that as violating flag code. Because it says you can't use the flag as apparel, bedding, or drapery. And you can't use it as a part of like a costume or, and it's considered etiquette. It's not legally enforceable, but I'm looking at this. Now they'll have like a red striped, like little skirt or blue with white stripes, but it's not like the whole flag, which then I would understand. I would say that's in bad taste, but the way that they have, it's very cleverly done. Like if you have long blue gloves, that's not a, you know, if you have a red corset, and then like a blue, you know, pair of blue shorts, that's, come on, those are the colors of the flag, but that's not wearing the flag. There is a difference there that apparently they're not wanting to, I don't know, they're just, I feel like they're just trying to get mad over anything that they possibly can, right? Anything that they possibly can. Moving on, because we actually had all those. We also have, I guess Elon Musk is going to be a trillionaire. SpaceX soared 25% of Wall Street debut, and Elon Musk is now the world's first trillionaire. The first trillionaire. I can't even imagine that type of money. Or all the good that I would do and some cruel vengeance that I would undertake. That's why the Lord's like, don't give her $1 trillion. Man alive. I told you what I do, right? Donate to my church, church, animal shelters, like women's shelters, you know, orphan, all of that. But then also I would engage all my enemies in lawfare that made them all destitute and completely broken, hopeless. I would. I see, that's why it's not nice. Algae is forming in the reflecting pool. It's a residual thing that they're still battling, but it's a lot better than what they had, right? And apparently the U.S. military, the rumor is that they're preparing a ground mission to capture Iran's uranium. But that was paused. We got Brad Thor coming up next. 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
1: Welcome back to the program. Dana Lash with you. Always good to be with you. We're at the bottom of this third hour. I got to tell you, our next guest, longtime friend of mine, whenever I see the room that he's in, wherever he does his interviews, I have to, like, you know, do like a check on my own life and think, why do I not have an office like this? It is the best office I've ever seen in my life. And it is the, like, best background I've ever seen. Go ahead and bring it. It's our very good friend, Brad Thor, New York Times best-selling author. My family are insane fans of his. And I am really, like, downplaying the insane part of it. They love his stuff. My one cousin still talks about the time where I was at the range with Brad, and Brad was kind enough to talk to my cousin on the phone. And that to this day, everybody still talks about that. But he's got a brand new book out. He's got a Netflix series that's in development, and he's got the best office of anybody that we've ever seen. So welcome back to the program, my friend. So good to see you.
19: It's great to see you, Dana. Thanks for having me back.
1: Of course. And I want to get into Choke Point, which is the latest in your Scott Harvath series. And I want to get into the Netflix as well, because you and I've talked about, you know, adapting your stories into these series, which I think is going to be brilliant. But I wanted to kind of get, because you've worked with Department of Homeland Security, you've worked with law enforcement agencies, you have a deep understanding of foreign policy issues, especially considering everything that we've been dealing with. And so, like, the big thing today is we are all wait and see what happens in Iran. Wait and see what happens. Is there a deal? Is there not a deal? Is there half burnt, you know, reportedly one-legged, you know, gay Khamenei? Is he still alive? Like, what's happening? Where is this going? How does this end? And where are you in all of this? Like, what are you seeing? What, from your vantage point, Brad?
19: Well, so first of all, I have to say this. You'll remember very early on, probably was in the primaries or the general election back in 2016, where Trump was asked particularly about his value system and if he's ever asked God for forgiveness. And he said he has not, because he's never made a mistake that he needs to ask for forgiveness for. That right away was a big red flag in somebody that you would even consider electing as a leader, because it shows a lack of humility and a lack of self-awareness. Trump believed that the only reason Iran had not been dealt with previously is that presidents prior to Donald Trump didn't have the courage to go in and throw the full weight of the American military at Iran. And that's not why they didn't do it. They realized what a quagmire this would be. And now we're finding out every week Trump tells us it's a couple more days. They're dying to make a deal. We've got a deal. All this nonsense. I think Elon Musk begged him to back off so it didn't screw up the SpaceX IPO this afternoon. That's what I think happened. I think he wanted to clean the market up so that Musk could go ahead. I have no proof of that. That's just what I believe, seeing all the insider trading that's going on Kalshi, Polymarket, and all these bets that are being placed against the price of oil by Trump's administration, people in the administration and around Trump. I don't think you can believe a single word that comes out of this administration. It's much like Vietnam. I will bet you that the casualty rates are much higher than we've heard for American service members in that arena. And I think when the tale is finally told truthfully, we're going to find out how much we are lied to. So that's number one. Number two, what I think is stunning, Dana, is how far underwater Trump is quickly going with evangelicals. So 54% of evangelicals in the latest June 3rd to 8th Ipsos poll were against the war in Iran. And this is against 60% of Americans in total who are against the war in Iran. This is extremely unpopular, and it's lather, rinse, and repeat with Trump. Every week he tells us there's going to be a deal, or he's going to bomb the heck out of them. And I just don't think that this administration has any credibility anymore. We shouldn't believe a single thing that comes out of the White House.
1: I always get nervous, and for those joining, we're talking with our friend Brad Thor. When any kind of military operation, I don't like when people start giving limitations or taking things off the table. I don't like when leaders talk too much about it. We saw a lot about this with Barack Obama. Everybody remembers with Iran. And I'm wondering, and we talked about this yesterday, when POTUS is discussing, you know, potentially maybe boots on the ground with respect to Karg Island specifically, if that is something he said, well, you know, I haven't ruled it out. But at the same time, during the campaign, you know, as I reminded people, I'm like, he kind of boxed himself in a little bit with that. I think maybe in the beginning, Americans would have been more open to in any kind of escalation, whether use of force or commitment of resources like our soldiers. But now, because, I mean, what, we're like 2 months into this, and you know that the Iranians, Brad, you know that they're not negotiating in good faith, nor will they ever. So what options does that leave us? And maybe that and the importance of not taking things off the table.
19: Listen, I am continually stunned and shocked at how bad the Trump administration is with public relations, with just bringing the American people on board. You know, the first thing that Steve Bannon got Trump to do in Trump in the 1.0 administration was to go for the Muslim ban. And instead of saying this is a list of Muslim countries that was left to us by Barack Obama, where they can't properly vet people getting on airplanes, and making it Obama's Muslim ban that Trump could have put into effect, which would have made it a very difficult thing to a sale from the left and from the mainstream media. He just plowed right ahead with kind of red meat for his base.
20: Bannon's probably an idiot. He gives bad advice.
19: Yeah, well, very obvious. So the other problem we have here is that Trump had the State of the Union address where he could have made the case for Iran. You don't go to war and then convince your population why you are in a war. You convince your people why it's necessary before you go to war. And he blew it. It was just days before he went into or launched the operation with all the bombing and stuff. So it's been badly handled. And again, this comes because Trump has a lack of humility. Trump thinks he's smarter than everyone. In that he's the brightest guy and he's going to make all the decisions. He doesn't need to use Congress. He doesn't need to come to the American people and sell it. And now he's cratering in the polls. These midterms are going to be a bloodbath. Oof. And every Republican has only Donald Trump to blame for this.
20: I'm so nervous about midterms. I've grown up. We've all grown up with Iran causing destabilization in the Middle East. I don't think that we will ever get any kind of goodwill gesture or serious negotiation from them. Do you?
19: No, and we miss opportunities to do so. And I will point backwards to, I know that they were trying to work out the JCPOA under the Obama administration, but when they had the Green Revolution in Iran, there were so many people in the streets. There was so much pushback. Iran was right on the edge of being tipped over. And had we committed to the people of Iran then, instead of trying to get this piece of paper done, and I get it, it allowed in inspectors and all that kind of stuff. There were actually good things that happened in the JCPOA, but Iran was so prime for it to topple over then. But, you know, that's in the background now. But remember, Trump told us total regime change, going to liberate the people of Iran, and that he, Donald Trump alone, was going to pick the next leader of Iran. That kind of hubris is not good in a leader. Trump is his own worst enemy. And by being his own worst enemy, he becomes one of America's worst leaders. This is not the kind of makeup you want in somebody leading our country. It's only going to lead us into more problems. We haven't even begun to feel the bite of the energy prices skyrocketing. That's coming. We're in for a lot of trouble.
20: And I kind of feel like we're living in the middle of, you know, this sort of like asymmetrical pincer attack, for the lack of a better way to describe it, because you have Russia and you have China, and then you have the growing threat of Islamism. So you have this very real red-green alliance that's taking place, you know, and kind of like looking towards the Pacific, which, by the way, I love that you were explaining the Strait of Malacca to all of your, because you did this great video on X. And I'm going to get to that in just a second, because nobody talks about that. Like, I rarely ever hear that choke point brought up. But with China and Russia and Islamism, doesn't it sort of feel like, I mean, America is getting hit on all sides right now. And we're a strong nation. I believe in unipolarity. I don't go with the Alexander Dugin multipolarity approach and all of that nonsense. I believe in America's strength. But I do worry about prosecuting this stuff in the court of public opinion and that sort of like informational war of attrition that is happening. Your thoughts on that?
19: That's brilliant. I couldn't have phrased it any better myself.
20: Oh, my gosh. Cut that, and I'm going to put that on my tombstone, because Brad Thor just said that about me.
19: If anybody asks me what our greatest weakness is from a national security standpoint, I tell them it's the popular culture. It is social media. We are being influenced by the Russians, the Iranians, the North Koreans, and the Chinese. They want us at each other's throats. I don't want it to take another 9/11 to bring us all together as Americans. We have so much that we have in common and more that unites us. But right now, anybody who doesn't vote exactly the way we do is our enemy. And anybody who votes exactly like me, I trust them implicitly, even down to the point that I don't check what they're telling me. And that's dangerous. So those nations, before we even get into a hot war with them, are winning a very chilly culture war, because they're pressing on all of our fault lines, all of our fractures, and turning us more against each other. So if you're angry about something, instead of being angry, take a breath and say, who profits from me being angry right now?
20: That's exactly it. So your book, you get into this straight in the South Sea that nobody actually, I mean, I've heard it before. If I'm, you know, listening to like C-SPAN, I'll hear some people talk about it. This is incredibly important. And you actually dive into all of this. And for the folks who don't know this, his series, the Scott Harvest series, Choke Point, number one New York Times bestselling, Wall Street Journal. I mean, it's number one every time he drops a book, it's number one. But you actually, in your series, this plays an important role. For those who are unfamiliar with the significance of this strait and its the importance it has to China's trade and their economy, talk a little bit about this.
19: So this Choke Point is a thriller. It's, I tell people my books are like the James Bond movies. If you've never seen a Bond movie and the new one's out, you can go to the theater and see it. You could start with this Brad Thor book, Choke Point. Mm-hmm. But the idea behind it is that China realizes that the U.S. Navy controls one of the most strategic choke points in the world, and that's the Strait of Malacca. And that's where 80% of China's crude oil imports flow through there, and two-thirds of its trade, its maritime trade, go through this choke point. And if the U.S. closes it off in a time of war, China's dead. There's no way China can win. So in my thriller, China has tricked the U.S. into thinking they're going to go into Taiwan, and they launch something completely different, take the U.S. completely by surprise. And then, of course, my protagonist, Scott Horvath, America's top spy, has to unravel it and prevent it before China can deliver the ultimate coup de grace, which will bring America to its knees.
20: Yeah, and the scary thing about this is that it's so, like, you really toe the line on all of the current events, and that's what makes it seem so real. Like, you honestly, I think you actually help people have a better understanding of foreign policy because of the way that you explore these issues and the context in which you put it in. Because think about it, we've been dealing this with China and Taiwan. We've done military exercises. They've done these, you know, tests of our military strength in a potential war game, and the United States struggles. And I think it's because of strategy, resource, and maybe underestimating the moves that they would make.
19: Absolutely. And if there's one thing we are learning is that our weapon systems, so many of them can't handle the future of warfare. We've been building weapons that are not meant for the modern battlefield. Now that we see what's happened with Ukraine and the drones, and the Chinese are just
20: legacy contracts,
19: ahead.
20: These stupid legacy mm-hmm. contracts that we have.
19: Yep.
20: Sorry,
19: and so that's
20: ahead.
19: A big problem.
20: No.
19: But you're right on the money, and we need to push ahead, and we need to push ahead with serious defense contracts that make sense. It's Trump's kids through a golf course company now have a drone company, and they won a huge contract with the Department of Defense. I don't want the future of our national security based upon whether Eric and Don can build drones. So we need to get a lot more serious than we have been in this country. National security is one of my biggest issues, one of the things I care the most about. I don't care who's in the White House. I just care they're doing everything to keep the nation safe, Republican or Democrat.
20: Well, you're a patriot. My good friend Brad Thor, bradthor.com, his new book, Choke Point, a thriller, the latest in his series. Always so good to have you, my friend. You're always welcome back. And love your office. I'm just going to fly out to Dallas and have you decorate mine. God bless you, my friend. Good to see you.
19: You too, Dana.
20: Take care.
19: Bye.
20: We have more to come, folks, as we wrap up this third hour of the program, and we can't do it without the awesome people who make it possible, like the folks over at Superbeads. Now, Superbeads, the company that owns them, it's the whole company, everything that they do, Texas-based, right? 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
1: Welcome back. Yeah, I love Brad Thor, and I've known Brad for a long time, and he has a really good heart and is a very good dude. He's not a Trump fan, but he loves America. So I give him, you know, we're not always going to agree on everything, but you know how I operate. I'm like, you love America, you want to be free, you want to save the Republic, let's rock. And he gives no quarter to Islamism or any of that, which I also like. You're never going to agree with everybody on everything. I get it. And sometimes, you know, somebody's dislike might make it harder for you to see their point. But don't rob yourself of having a deeper perspective, though. I know it's hard sometimes. I know. One quick thing. So POTUS was saying that the Iranian negotiators, very dishonorable people. I can't do his voice. That's how he said it. But Vance was saying that, oh, the deal has the potential to remake the region and lead to lasting peace. You're seeing the daylight between them.

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1: Michigan, drove through Indiana, and came here to the south side of Chicago. So three states. I started my day in a swing state, came through a place in Indiana where voters' voices basically do not matter in presidential politics because the state is so Republican. And now we sit in a place where voters' voices mostly don't matter in presidential politics because the state is so Democratic. As if there, how could anything.
2: So you can
1: be
2: flip
1: fair?
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9: Drug gang leader gone. I'm Chris DeMeo, Fox News. President Trump says the U.S. military has taken out the leader of the Trende Aragua gang.
10: President posted that, quote, at my direction, the United States Southern Command delivered a swift and lethal kinetic strike to successfully execute Nino Guerrero, the infamous leader of Trende Aragua, one of the most bloodthirsty terrorist organizations on the planet. The timing of the strike is unclear. The State Department has designated Trende Aragua a foreign terrorist organization.
9: Fox's Rich Edson. The world's wealthiest person just got a whole lot richer. Fox's Hillary Barsky has more.
11: SpaceX's stock launch was the biggest ever on Wall Street, making its leader, Elon Musk, the world's first trillionaire.
12: And let me tell you, if people had told me this was going to happen, I was like, man, you must be smoking some really good crack.
11: Shares of SpaceX rose 25% shortly after it began trading on Friday, giving it a market cap above $2.2 trillion and making it the sixth most valuable U.S.-listed company. AI chip-making darling NVIDIA is tops on the list. However, Musk is still a trillionaire on paper because he can't sell his shares just yet. Musk says SpaceX is going public now because it needs money to fund its ambitions of putting satellites and data centers in space, among other initiatives. Hillary Barsky, Fox News.
9: Severe weather causing deadly destruction at a church in Manita, Virginia. At least one person was killed and nearly two dozen injured when a tent collapsed with parishioners underneath it.
13: The folks that observed it that were on scene indicated that when the high winds came through very quickly, the tent just catastrophically failed.
9: Acting Bedford Fire Chief Abby Johnston, she says the church was celebrating its 20th anniversary. She also says the church had the proper permits and the tent passed inspection by Bedford County earlier this week. 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
4: Staying active, heading into the weekend. I'm Jarrett Lewis. Here's what's trending this hour. After strong winds and heavy rain rolled through the state on Thursday, more severe storms could hit Indiana this weekend.
5: I'm John Herrick. And as for when, Matt Eckhoff at the National Weather Service in Indianapolis explains.
6: The next chance of thunderstorms looks to be on Saturday into Saturday night.
5: Eckhoff says damaging winds are the biggest threats to watch out for, and the southwestern and western portions of Indiana could get hit the hardest with this system because it's likely supposed to fire up in Illinois. John Herrick, 93 WIBC Mobile News.
4: An Indianapolis mother is getting 47 years in prison for the death of her two-year-old son. Shalonda Duncan was sentenced this week in the death of her son Marquise, who suffered fatal injuries after being pushed down the stairs. Duncan was found guilty of aggravated battery resulting in death, battery of a juvenile, and neglect of a dependent. Marquise suffered traumatic brain injuries and skull fractures. The investigation also revealed potential child abuse and neglect. And former Indianapolis Mayor Greg Ballard says his track record can beat any nominee the Republicans bring for the Secretary of State race.
7: I'll put my record up against anybody coming out of the Republican side, no matter who it is. I don't think it'd stand up against my record.
4: Ballard told Fox 59 his objective is to offer voters a choice outside the traditional party apparatus, although political analysts also warned Ballard that he could face legal challenges from Republicans who fear an independent run could split the vote and help Democrat vote buy. His campaign stated that the latest polling shows him within 8% of incumbent Diego Morales. I'm Jarrett Lewis on the level, on the go, and on WIBC.com. Here's the forecast from the American Standard Cooling Weather Center.
8: We have a sunny and comfortable forecast for the start of the weekend. High temperatures on Saturday topping out near 85 degrees. A few scattered showers and gusty thunderstorms will move in late Saturday night. I'm Fox 59 meteorologist Kendall Wilson for 93 WIBC.
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0: are broadcasting live from the confines of an abandoned radio station in the secluded apartment building in a closet of high strangeness. From the foothills of the Colorado Rockies, it is time for full disclosure of the topics they told us were off limits. Hello there, I'm Connie Willis. This is Coast to Coast AM. And tonight, Disclosure Day, astrology, how that fits in together, open lines, and perfect music for sky watching. You let me know. I think you're going to say the same. So go ahead, turn off those lights. Join me for another interesting evening of conversation, much needed education, and the chance that we might get a little closer to the truth of what lurks amongst us and what is beyond. I'm Connie Willis, and this is Coast to Coast AM.
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0: you know, everything else that you can do.
1: Jim, hello there. Coast to Coast AM, Connie Willis here. How are you? It's going to be a wonderful weekend. I'm excited about it. A lot of people talking about disclosure, and we're going to be doing that as well, especially tonight, an open line. So I'd like to hear from you and what you think about disclosure. Looking forward to your thoughts on maybe the film, if you saw it today or yesterday, or maybe you just already have your thoughts anyway, and you can tell us about that. All righty, big day here. I'm telling you, it's going to be interesting. I think you're going to enjoy the music as well. That's going to be fun. We'll have Tommy D in here making appearances along the way too, trying to stump me as he likes to do. And if you'd like to, and he does it. And if you would like to find me, you can go to ConnieWillis.com and sign up for my newsletter. And that's called Where's Willis? Just when you get there, just wait about 3 seconds in the window. Will pop up and you can sign up. All righty, let's get ready here. What do we? Oh, listen to this. USA, USA, USA. Congrats to our soccer team that pulled it off 4-1 tonight. And now they're heading Friday. They're going to be playing Australia. Congratulations. We're behind you. And it looks like a lot of fun. Everybody's cheering it on and having a good time with what's happening with soccer as well. Our guest tonight, Mark Lerner, you guys know him. He's been on here before. Astrologer. He's been on here many times for like, I don't know what, 25,000 billion years. He's been coming in and talking to all of us here. And this is the first time I get to talk to him, but he's a nationally respected astrologer and author and publisher with like, I guess, over 40 years of experience in both personal and world astrology. And we're going to go, we're going to learn that tonight, that there is a difference between the two. Also, former publisher and editor of Welcome to Planet Earth. And that was an internationally acclaimed astrology newspaper magazine that helped bridge the worlds together so that you could learn a whole lot more. He's been a busy man and he keeps it going. And he decided that he was going to see the Steven Spielberg film Disclosure Day. And he was going to kind of, well, I'm going to let him tell you what he did. But because of that, I had to get ready. So I also went to see the movie. I went yesterday and, well, we'll talk about that tonight. Mark Lerner, welcome back to Coast AM. How are you tonight?
2: I'm great, Connie. It's so wonderful to share with you and the Coast to Coast AM audience.
1: So you decided, I'm going to go see Disclosure Day. That's what I'm going to talk about. I'm going to, you know, add the astrology to it. And so because I was having you on, I was like, well, I better be ready. I'm going to go see that. I was going to wait till a little later, wait till a date paid for it, you know, that kind of thing. Didn't work out. I had to go do it myself. They're supposed to bring me popcorn. They didn't bring me popcorn, but yeah. I watched the movie. You watched the movie. And we got to be very careful not to give it away to anybody as well, but still talk about it.
2: Well, one of the things that was verified for me is a lot of my work in astrology goes back to 1947. And of course, a lot of Coast to Coast AM listeners understand the importance of that year. The Roswell crash and everything that happened, June, July, and with the famous newspaper headline, you know, RAAF, Air Force, basically in New Mexico, recover crashed, flying saucer. However, the work that I did that I've researched is that there is actually, before that, 2 weeks before, and I've made a big study of this because there is actually a chart for flying saucers. Literally that term entered our language on June 24th. Well, June 24th, 1947 was the date. And this is a very famous event in the state of Washington between Mount Rainier and Mount Adams. Yeah, this is Kenneth Arnold, who is a businessman aviator, and he happened to be flying his plane, and he wrote down the time, or he marked it down, 2:59 in the afternoon, and he saw like 9 incredibly fast-moving objects. What happened was is that the next day, I believe it was in Pendleton, Oregon, and there's a famous story about this, and people can look this up in Wikipedia if you wanted to type in flying saucers or Kenneth Arnold. You'll pretty much be able to move around and find all this out. So the next day, he's trying to explain to a bunch of reporters. This would have been, so the event happened June 24th, 47, 2 weeks before the Roswell headlines, okay? And so he's describing how fast they're moving, 1,200 miles an hour, whatever it was. And one of the reporters seemed to ask, okay, so give us a better description, you know, Kenneth, about what's going on here. And he said something like, well, if you take a stone and you would skim it along the water, and some reporter says, you mean like a flying saucer? So that visual happened, and that was reported. And one thing I looked up was, I think it was in Dayton, Ohio, somewhere in the Midwest. 2 days later, there was a headline in the newspaper, flying saucer seen so-and-so. And this is an important kind of concept for a couple of reasons. So I don't want to, I know we have a certain limited time of each subject matter we wanted to do. But for the audience about astrology, there is therefore a chart for 2:59 in the afternoon. And it's one of the more monumental charts that I've ever studied, because I've been involved with studying the astronomy and astrology, the Star Wars movie, particularly the first one in 1977, Memorial Day holiday, and then Close Encounters in the fall, the Voyager missions in 77. But back in 47, we had these two big events in the United States. So Flying Saucers has a chart. On my website on Grapier Enterprises, we have a section called Astroscope. I've done over 130 podcasts, and there's a section called The Astrological Secret of Star Wars, and it's podcasts 26, 27, and 28. And there's a couple of hours where I'm sharing all these articles that I wrote about Star Wars and about Spielberg and Lucas and these movies. And there's the chart in podcast 27 in our folder section for Flying Saucers. So anybody wants to see the chart, we might mention a little bit of what's in there. There is a chart for astrologers to look at and say, okay, Flying Saucers does have a birth, even though we go back thousands of years to ancient times and we're fast forwarding. And of course, the movie that just came out this weekend. But I wanted people to know that 1947 is a big year.
1: And he included that in the film as well. Just a little bit there, didn't he?
2: Yeah, there's this mention. I found this really fantastic for me. Having watched, I don't know, Spielberg has done apparently 36 films. I haven't seen all of them, but I've seen all the major blockbusters and so on. And it was just interesting. I just saw a review that he was talking to somebody from one of the news stations. And this won't spoil it really for anybody. But one of the things about Steven Spielberg, he's a sun sign Sagittarius. And there's a lot of Sagittarian energy. People like Arthur C. Clarke, who wrote particularly A Space Odyssey, and all kinds of other science fiction. He's also a Sagittarian, and I follow a lot of these different people who are sun sign Sagittarians, because their energies are very close to what we call the galactic center when we look at astronomy from the Earth standpoint and living where we live in our solar system. When you study astronomy, we know that we're not near the center of the Milky Way galaxy. We're 26,000 light years away. But in the field of astrology and astronomy, if we're trying to zoom in to the center of our galaxy, it's in the direction of Sagittarius. It's just a fact. It's a real happening, and that hardly changes over periods of time. It's a very slow-moving change because we're very far away. So I'm not saying that Sagittarians, and it's not just sun sign Sagittarius. If any of you have a planet, it could be the moon, it could be a planet, it could be an asteroid, anything in Sagittarius. I have family members who have this area rising in their charts. I just know so many people. I have Sagittarius energy myself, and it's a very idealistic energy. And I think Steven Spielberg's whole opus, all of his work, he summed up in something he said in the last like 2 or 3 days about the movie. He said, it's an inequity that certain people know this truth, this big truth about UFOs, flying saucers, and another big section of humanity doesn't. And so I think what he's trying to do, like he did with Close Encounters, he did the movie AI, he did The War of the Worlds, he did E.T. and all these other ones, is that what he's trying to do now at the sort of close of his career, he's turning 80, is kind of offer right now, this is what we're all feeling about disclosure. And it's not just the U.S. government. All governments have had these experiences. So the big question that I think comes out of the movie is a question of religion and philosophy and what will happen if and when all of this finally comes out that there has been something going on.
1: So do you hear me okay?
2: Yeah, I hear you perfectly.
1: Okay. Okay. So I just want to ask you real quick, what did you think of the movie without giving it away to anybody? What were your thoughts?
2: I think that the way I look at almost any movie that I see, and I am a big movie buff, you know, TV, I'm a child of the 50s and 60s and so on, TV, going to movies all the time, is that what I try and do is I don't want to judge the movie in some kind of like, I don't know, imperial or as if I'm a reviewer. I'm trying to understand what is the director of the movie, in particular the director of movies, what is this director trying to communicate? What is the body of work that the director has already communicated? In this case, we have 50 years. In astrology, there's a little planet called Chiron that was discovered in 1977 when Close Encounters came out. And it's a little planet that it's kind of a comet-like planet between Saturn and Uranus. We call it Chiron. It's named after Centaur from Greek mythology, who was a very wise centaur. There's a fascinating history about it and how that works in astrology. And the thing is that what I did hear was I actually looked, unfortunately, in the International Movie Database. I took a sneak peek there like that this morning, and I saw all over the place, you know, there's so many critical comments because what's happening is that so many people have seen Close Encounters. They've seen Jaws. They've seen War of the Worlds, Minority Report. You go on the whole list. I only just recently watched. I had never watched Jaws, for instance. It was on Netflix.
1: What?
2: You know, I found that. I mean, it was always out there, but it wasn't a sci-fi thing, and I was into sci-fi stuff.
1: I got you.
2: And then I just watched AI, which a lot of people may not realize was a Steven Spielberg movie that came out actually right before 2001, in the summer of that year, and it's an extraordinary film. And now we're all talking about AI and higher intelligence and what is going on. And we're all consumed with where is this all going? Literally today, Elon Musk, you know, created his IPO for space. What's it called again?
1: SpaceX.
2: With it, you know, making him the first $1 trillion man. Remember, it was Majors. Lee Majors was the $1 million man. That was in 1970 something, and now we have the first $1 trillion man, who's actually has the $1 trillion. It's not a TV show,
1: man.
2: And, so whether we like it or not, all of this is happening. And my feeling is that what I think is all this is all about with disclosure and advanced technologies and where all this is coming from, and maybe we can get into that in the second part of what we're talking about. Like, where are the flying saucers? Where are the UFOs? Like, where are they dimensionally? Where on Earth might they be? You know, where are the more likely places based on what we've seen happening, or things like on Ancient Aliens and all these different shows, what you've reported, what's been on Coast to Coast, you know, for decades, and so many different investigations. You know, we all have different opinions about that kind of thing. But I thought the movie itself, from the standpoint of understanding what Steven Spielberg was trying to do, he's trying to make a modern, like, this is what's happening now. And when you look at Close Encounters and a lot of these other movies like E.T., they're kind of like these fantasy stories. You know, they're
1: magic. That's a good way to put it. That's absolutely a good way to put it. Exactly.
2: This was his attempt. That's if people who write reviews, I'm just saying in general, were to see the movie, and a lot of them have already seen it, but try and understand, okay, what is actually what's the purpose of the director? And if you know also their astrology, even a little bit, Sagittarians are, I don't want to just use the word idealist, but it is considered the third fire sign after Aries and Leo. It's in the last part of the zodiac, and generally Sagittarius is said to be ruled by the planet Jupiter. And it has a lot to do if a person is a Sagittarian sun sign or moon or rising or have Mercury or Venus or whatever it may be, they're part of their job or their feeling on Earth is, I want to know the big picture. I want to know everything as much as possible. And that's who Steven Spielberg is with every movie he does. There's a very kind of universal thing. But also, there's always the child. In every movie, there is kind of this sense of the little part in us that has that sense of wonder. I mean, it's in the George Lucas Star Wars, you know, in an incredible way. But if you look at all, you know, the George Lucas, particularly Star Wars, the 9 movies, particularly the 6 that George did, you know, particularly more on his own before Disney got it, what you have, like, they're very close to one another, you know, friends for a long time. And a lot of the stories, like Indiana Jones, this I didn't know, Connie, and I thought you might want to know this. This is the 45th anniversary, June 12th of this year, of when Raiders of the Lost Ark appeared 45 years ago today. And that story is a Lucas story. All the Indiana Jones stories are George Lucas, directed by Steven Spielberg.
1: Well, I saw it like you saw it. You know, usually he's got this sense of wonderment happening. He's got this magic happening. This is not like that. This is very real. And that's what I was kind of proud of him as I'm watching it, because I thought, oh, this is great. He didn't go like 1980s. He's showing it, telling it like it is. And my thought, I've heard, and I have heard that a lot of critics are like, this is, you know, this is not worth going to, blah, blah, blah, blah, blah. That's if you're expecting this magical thing. But if you are a coast, if you're a coast listener, you're going to like, if you are an experiencer like myself, you're going to get it. You're going to like it. You're going to like what he did. You're going to like what he did. You're not going to go, oh, he has no idea what we've gone through in our life. We're going to look at that and go, oh, and I did. I was like, wow, he nailed that. He nailed that. He nailed that. Thank you. You know, he had other interpretations a little bit different along the way, but still he grasped what really is happening. So maybe he is listening to Coast AM to get the answers.
2: Well, one thing just to add, you know, when we pause here in a moment, I know, like, Emily Blunt is a Pisces sun sign. Okay. So she's one of the main actresses. I mean, anybody can look that up, you know, International Movie Database or trailers. And I'm going to forget his first name, Domingo. He's a Sagittarius, and which is the same sun sign, as Steven Spielberg. And so Steven Spielberg often puts himself in, like, Richard Dreyfuss, for instance, in Close Encounters was Steven Spielberg in the movie, you know? So a particular actor, same as Richard Dreyfuss, also did that in Jaws. So in other words, Steven Spielberg is always putting somebody who's representing his views or his energy into the movie. So I found it fascinating that these two main actors, actor, actress, and actor, are Pisces sun sign and Sagittarius, you know what I mean? Which, again, were the male figure in the movie, who is basically a representation, a strong representation of Steven Spielberg, is the same sun sign as Steven Spielberg. You see what I mean? So when you investigate the birthdays of different people in these movies, and I've done this a lot for decades, you know, that's why I tune into certain movies and films and can understand it from a different perspective. I'm just trying to understand the astrology, the sort of cosmic part of, like, a great movie or a great series of, you know, wherever you'd see it, to understand more of the astrology that's part of it.
1: And we will learn more from what Mark Lerner is talking about. And if it doesn't make sense to you, we'll ask him, hey, what's that mean in layman's terms? Is this good for the future, bad for the future, or some answers are coming? We'll find out. Stay with us. Connie Willis, Coast to Coast AM.

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0: 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Now, here's your guest host, Connie Willis.
1: It is Coast to Coast AM that you are listening to. Connie Willis here, and that's the church. It's under the Milky Way. That's 1988, believe it or not. And the band nearly left it off the album, believe it that or not. That's more important. It became one of the most atmospheric nighttime songs ever recorded, and it's one that you just want to sit outside and look above at night and see the sky and the Milky Way. And that's kind of my theme for this evening and this weekend, Tommy D. That's what's happening. I'm getting in that mood of looking up in the sky.
2: How you doing, Connie?
1: I'm good. How are you?
2: Good. I haven't heard that song in ages.
1: Good. I always like to do that to you because that's, you know, it's tough to get you with music.
2: It's a good song. Well, I never look at your list because I want to be surprised. So.
1: Oh, good. No, you did one time, didn't you? Because you got some really terrible
2: we want to tell folks about the Paranormal Podcast Network. 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We have a lot of free listening, a lot of shows up there, and it's a lot of fun. So in the search on either of those, you just put Coast to Coast AM, all the shows pop right up. It's a lot of fun.
1: There you go. And he'll be back. Stay with us. Coast to Coast AM.
2: Where are you going?
1: Oh, no.
2: It's
1: no,
2: trivia I night tried. With Connie. Come on.
1: I tried. You know it. Okay.
2: Ready?
1: All right.
2: Okay. 1969, it debuted on ABC. It was a sitcom about a lovely lady, and she had a hair of gold.
1: Wait a minute. Lovely lady with a hair of gold. It is the Brady Bunch.
2: Bingo, you got one. Let's see, try another one real quick, okay?
1: Oh, man, you got, okay.
2: This one's from 1984. It debuted that year on NBC. It starred Felicia, Lisa, and Bill. A little tougher for you.
1: Is it The Nanny?
2: It's not The Nanny. It's a middle-class American family living in Brooklyn.
1: It's not what you're talking about, Willis. No, what's the different strokes, right?
2: No, it's not that. Here's the last one. The dad was a doctor. There are millions of people out there right now jumping up and down going, come on, Connie, come on.
1: In 84, I just graduated high school going into college. I was at University of Kentucky and I was not watching TV. We were having other fun. Okay.
2: It wasn't
1: Mork and Mindy. I don't know.
2: Okay, I'll tell you, but we're not going to talk about what happened to the actor after this, and you'll understand why. But it was The Cosby Show.
1: Oh, okay. Yeah, we won't talk about it.
2: So you're one for one this break.
1: No, didn't I get two? No.
2: No, you didn't get The Cosby Show. You just got The Brady Bunch.
1: Man. All right. Okay.
2: Cool.
1: All right. All right. Thank you for coming in. He'll be back. He'll have more trivia, and y'all can bust on me. I know you will. Stay with us, Coast to Coast AM.
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0: back at you, Coast to Coast AM. Connie Willis here with you, and we have Mark Lerner with us tonight. You can find him at Great Bear Enterprises, and that is bear as in the animal, greatbearenterprises.com. And you can learn a whole lot of things from him, and you can also take a part of some very special deals that we've got for Coast to Coast listeners. Mark, I'm going to let you tell what people can enjoy from you. Thanks for helping us out that way. It's always fun to take care of the listeners.
1: Sure. Well, we're offering their state-of-the-art, what's called matrix astrology and numerology reports. We've got 20. They're in plain English. They're very inspirational. They're computerized. And we're offering buy one, get one free. So it's basically 50% off. It's a way to give loved ones, friends a gift, or get one for yourself and another one for yourself. So we're celebrating 45 years as well of my cosmic calendar and the Welcome to Planet Earth newspaper magazine on astrology. And the other thing is that the cosmic calendar itself, you can get by subscription. There are three different prices, but we have now created a 99¢ a month, which is the cheapest one we've ever done. So that's less than $12 a year to pay 99¢ a month, and you get 2 to 4 weeks into the future of my cosmic calendar that I've been doing, as you said, for over 4 decades.
0: Wow, that's a lot. Do you have anything else? I thought you were good.
1: Oh yeah, well I've done classes. There's 36 classes to learn astrology, and that's on discount, beginner, intermediate, advanced, and of course I do astrological consultations. There's always just order, you know, and basically I will fit you into the schedule and work it out a good time. And I record every session that I do and often do them weekdays in the afternoon or early evening. And I always find a time. So there's three different kinds of phone consultations if you want to have your chart done in a full way.
0: And always mention to them that you are a Coast to Coast AM listener, and that's where you heard it. So thank you so much. And again, you can find them at greatbearenterprises.com. And that bear is the animal, not naked, not naked at all. So that I know of. Okay. So Mark, you're talking about, we're talking about Disclosure Day, the film. We're talking about, 1947, and you're mixing in the astrology there. So as you get into this more, can you also tell me, as long as there's a number to something, then it's, you can use astrology. Is that what I'm picking up? Because you said this actually has storytelling because it's got a date, right? Okay, it has a chart because it's got a date. So,
1: well, anything that has a date. Okay, by the way, Carl Jung, the great Swiss psychotherapist, you know, we started psychology with kind of Freud, you know, then Jung comes along, born about, I don't know, 20 plus years later, and we get a lot of East-West synchronicity ideas coming out of Carl Jung, the anima, the animus, things like that. And Carl Jung wound up getting into UFOs. I mean, he wrote just a vast literature on so many different things. And one of the things that he did study was the charts of married couples. He actually got into astrology. But one of the other things that he is famous for saying about astrology, and this is, you just have to sort of ponder on this point of how he said it. He said, whatever happens at a moment of time has the qualities of that moment of time. Okay, so when he was studying astrology to try and understand married couples, because this is something he got into, like he was basically saying, you know, there's an inner feminine, there's an inner masculine. A lot of this goes into the idea of reincarnation, which is a whole other subject. I studied reincarnation and a lot of esoteric studies. I've co-created 2 tarot decks. I've done all of that and a lot of philosophical and spiritual studies before I even got to astrology. And that was like when I was about 20, 21, 22. And then suddenly the whole vortex of astrology came into my life, as well as numerology and metaphysics and everything together. But yeah, the idea is that if we have a date, okay, any date, like again, June 24th, 1947, is when Kenneth Arnold basically wound up experiencing these fast-moving objects, gave a report the next day, and suddenly we had the term flying saucers. Now, somebody could say, did he really see them? But we do know, you know what I mean? Like, this was not a time period where somebody is deliberately trying to fake something. Okay, I'm not saying that it could be anything, but this was not somebody who was like high on LSD or something. He was flying in a plane. He was a businessman. He's an aviator who was in World War, the war, and so on. This is also something interesting because when Lieutenant Colonel Philip Corso came out a number of years later, just really prior to his death, he was pretty old at this point, the day after Roswell, and he was somebody who worked with President Eisenhower. And you see all these pictures in the book, The Day After Roswell. And it's just really fascinating. That came out in 1997. And that is also something that goes back to 1947, which is the idea that there were retrieved biological entities, whatever. And this is not the only place in the world where this has been surmised. The question of Area 51, so many things you've obviously encountered and talked to so many different people all around the planet, of these encounters, whether it's our Area 51, which for years they were saying didn't exist, and they finally said it existed, right?
0: Yep.
1: And the U.S. Navy, for years saying, oh, we don't, these are unidentified. It could be, swamp gas. It could be the planet Venus. I mean, went through all of these things, Project Blue Book, Paperclip, the show like X-Files and different things. I mean, somehow or another, I think there was a rationale behind, I always was wondering, why is Ancient Aliens as a show, or now The Unexplained, with William Shatner? Why are you doing what you're doing? Why is Coast to Coast doing? Why did Art Bell do this and it wasn't eliminated? Why did George Norrie, why is all of this happening? And it just makes sense that somehow or another, it couldn't be bottled up. And so there's been, you could make the case that disclosure has been actually happening, through all of these things.
0: For a long time, yes.
1: Uh-huh. Right. But now I think what Steven Spielberg has just done, which again, I think you and I are in general agreement, everybody's going to have different views, whether it's, 5 out of 5 stars, 4 out of whatever it is, 1 out of 5, 4 out of 5. But the point is, I think that what he's actually done, like I said before, what he said to an interviewer just literally in the last 3 days, was this thing of, it is not equitable that there's an enormous number of people on the inner side, like a secret side, for decades that know something, and the rest of us are not allowed to know that. And so the questions of religion and philosophy, and if we were to suddenly, we see all these things. What was released to the New York Times, was it December of 2019, from footage from from the New York Times on its front page, and a long story there, basically showing what was happening near San Diego on an aircraft carrier of the U.S. Navy. Well, how is that even possible? And then yet now it's another, 7 years? It's going to be 7 years this December since the New York Times released this whole thing with all these pictures.
0: Did you see the latest pictures?
1: Well, I didn't see. Well, the question is, what is the latest? There was one that was 2 weeks ago, and then there's another latest, right?
0: Yeah, yeah, yeah. I missed it too. I just saw it. I was like, oh, wow, when did that come out? So,
1: You see, the question we have now, and this is really the most difficult. And again, I think we need to thank Steven Spielberg for doing what I feel was very good to me toward the end of the movie, in my personal opinion.
0: Which is
1: that the only way this is going to satisfy people, right? Whatever disclosure is, it's not going to work out the way we've tried to do it. There have been so many congressional meetings and so on, and people get excited and, well, we now learn that so-and-so said such and such and so on. There's this former defense, the person who's in charge of Canadian defense, I forget his name, but he's retired now. And for the last 25 years, he's been saying, yeah, of course there's UFOs, there's flying saucers, Absolutely, 100%. And he's just talking with common sense and logic. And there's so many people who have done this. And the other thing for me is, going back to 1947 and the beginning of the National Security Act at the end of July 26, 1947. Now, if you look historically, it's not like we had the flying saucer event in the state of Washington, which we did on June 24th, and then we had Roswell. And then what's amazing is the day after Roswell was actually the Senate said, okay, we can do, let's change the way that the Pentagon is. And it's sort of combined the Army, Navy, and the Air Force, which didn't have a division. Then suddenly they were part of the military establishment, the Marines, and then the National Intelligence, including the Central Intelligence Agency. If you actually go, you know, to these places, you can see the birthday. They will even celebrate their own birthday. They'll give out information on September 18, 1947. This began. This is when we started. So it's a treasure trove for astrologers, you see, to know the month, day, and year of something. And if you know the time, then that gets back to Carl Jung's quote of whatever happens at a moment of time has the qualities of that moment, meaning where the sun is, where the moon is, where the planets are, that astrology, the charting of the different alignments and all the planets and so on that make up that moment of time, whether it's a person or the beginning of like the United States 250 years ago at the Declaration of Independence. Every state of the union has a chart for when it entered the union. Every country has a chart, and some countries reincarnate, which fundamentally, because you can go back in time and there's like several charts of Russia. There's several charts of China because administrations change. You see, there are revolutions. So there are charts of countries. There are charts of states. Each one of us has a chart. If you get married, that's a chart. If you buy a car, it's a chart. When you start a job, it's a chart, you see. And you can also use astrology to elect favorable times to do things so that you're not just stuck with a lemon when you go and get a car at the wrong time or something.
0: So what is the chart that you see happening with all this disclosure information? What do you see in the next chapter of that with humanity?
1: Yeah, I mean, again, we have the chart from flying saucers. Okay, so that is a chart, and it is available on my website in this folder. No, it's a little hard to find. Folder 27 in what's called Astroscope, which is over 130 of these podcasts, which are all complimentary at Great Bear Enterprises. So I've done dozens and dozens of hours for the last 6 years, and I did a series called The Astrological Secret of Star Wars, which has a lot to do with literally George Lucas and Star Wars and what happened in 1977 with that first movie, plus Close Encounters and so on. But there is a chart for flying saucers in that podcast number 27. And so that way people could actually take a look at it. I'm about to create a podcast on Steven Spielberg from an article I wrote. So if people want to tune into that, it'll probably be created as a podcast in the next 48 hours, and I'll post it in what's called Astroscope at Great Bear Enterprises, and that's complimentary, that area.
0: So, what I mean, okay, if you got a chart,
1: yeah,
0: can you look
1: not,
0: in the
1: let me put it this way? There's something. Not one chart for disclosure, okay?
0: No, I get that, yeah. But just generically as a chart, right. Are you if you have a chart, are you able to look and see yeah. past and also future?
1: Yeah. Yeah. Okay. Yeah. Okay. Well, when you have a chart for anyone or anything, okay, then what we also have in astrology, what we call transits and progressions. In other words, from the moment the clock is ticking, which is basically the first breath of a person, or like, for instance, today, okay, mm-hmm. if somebody gets involved with buying that IPO from Elon Musk, that this is the birth. Okay. It was like 9 o'clock in the morning, like out of New York City, wherever it was, you know, that they started ringing the bell. Okay. Now for a person, if they bought their shares at 9:30, that would be their individual moment of like their investment and whatever that is. So the thing is, there's both like the more generic universal thing, right? Supposedly like this movie Disclosure was supposed to be released today. But then I saw that it was actually released last night in New York, and they had a showing at Lincoln Center 2 days ago, and they were in Paris the week before that. The question becomes like, what is the beginning for what? For the people in France, it would probably be in Paris, you know, when that happened. But as far as the national release of this movie Disclosure, it's really this weekend, and there's going to be a new moon, for instance, on Sunday. And this new moon, when the sun and moon are together, is in Gemini, and it just happens to be at the same place where the planet Uranus was discovered. Some people call it Uranus in 1781 on March 13th. It was It was discovered at that point. So there's a energizing of this whole weekend is kind of like what I would say is disclosure weekend.
0: Yep. Disclosure weekend, that's for sure. That's a good way to put it. So we're talking with Mark Lerner. You can find him at Great Bear, like the animal, greatbearenterprises.com. He's got some specials for us if you're a coast-to-coast listener. And we've got open lines happening later on, but still more to come with Mark. And I hope you stick around, enjoy the music, and enjoy what we've got tonight. And hopefully you'll also tell me what you think of disclosure later with open lines. Connie Willis on Coast to Coast AM.

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6: Unrest as an agreement nears. I'm Deborah Valentine, Fox News. Tehran fired drones in the Strait of Hormuz early Friday as U.S. and Iranian officials say the two sides are nearing a peace agreement to end their conflict. Fox's Lucas Tomlinson has more from the White House.
7: President Trump says he believes Iran is close to signing this memorandum of understanding to begin dismantling its nuclear apparatus. But then hours later, Iran fired two drones into the Strait of Hormuz targeting commercial shipping. Both those drones shot down by U.S. forces. And President Trump, taking to Truth Social this morning, says the terms that Iran leaked out to the fake news have nothing to do with the terms that were agreed to in writing. What they said, including their weak and pathetic statement on having a deal, bears no relation to the truth. Very dishonorable people to deal with. With them, there is no such thing as dealing in good faith.
6: A deal could come this weekend. President Trump announcing that the U.S. military has killed the leader of Trende Aragua.
8: The president posted the quote, "At my direction, the United States Southern Command delivered a swift and lethal kinetic strike to successfully execute Nino Guerrero, the infamous leader of Trende Aragua, one of the most bloodthirsty terrorist organizations on the planet." The timing of the strike is unclear. The State Department has designated Trende Aragua a foreign terrorist organization.
6: Fox's Rich Edson reporting. The United States men's soccer team hosted Paraguay at Los Angeles Stadium Friday night for the first World Cup match on U.S. soil since 1994. America got the scoring started early in the first half.
9: There's Christian Pulisic on the ball now, draws the double team, splits the double team.
6: Sound courtesy of Fox Sports, the U.S. went on to win the match 4-1. 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
10: Temperatures being 30 degrees above average.
5: 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Just click listen, then swipe right and hear the latest news updates on your time. 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
2: All coming back to him. I'm Jarrett Lewis. Here's what's trending this hour. The Indiana FOP State Conference taking place in Fort Wayne on Friday, with delegates making a unanimous vote of no confidence in regards to Marion County Prosecutor Ryan Mears.
3: They concurred with what we've been saying. All roads lead back to Ryan Mears. It's embarrassing for our city. The rank-and-file cops throughout Indiana know his name.
2: And the FOP president, Rick Snyder, told WIBC's Hammer and Nigel on Friday that since 2019, there have been over 6,000 people who have been shot in the capital city. Snyder referring to Mears as a soft-on-crime prosecutor. Political and religious leaders gathering at the Indiana State House this week to discuss religious freedom. One of them was Pastor David Green with the Concerned Clergy of Indianapolis.
4: We protect religious freedom for one community. We strengthen it for every community.
2: Members of other faiths expressed concern over recent comments made about hating Islam, seeming to be directed towards Indiana Lieutenant Governor Micah Beckwith, who made recent comments on a podcast. And after Thursday's strong winds, heavy rain, and tornadoes in northern Indiana, the weekend is here with the possibility of another chance of severe weather.
5: Another round of thunderstorms with strong damaging winds is possible. The signs are there that this system has some energy to work with and could be strong this year at times.
2: Matt Eckhoff from the National Weather Service in Indianapolis says a system will move through the state Saturday night, and an even cooler air mass is supposed to come with it. Survey crews are in northern Indiana to assess the damage from the severe weather Thursday. I'm Jarrett Lewis on the level, on the go, and on WIBC.com. Now the forecast from the American Standard Cooling Weather Center.
6: We have a sunny and comfortable forecast for the start of the weekend. High temperatures on Saturday topping out near 85 degrees. A few scattered showers and gusty thunderstorms will move in late Saturday night. I'm Fox 59 meteorologist Kendall Wilson for 93 WIBC.
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1: Keeping the music going for you as well. Connie Willis here on Coast to Coast AM. That's the voice, Moody Blues, 1981 for you. And Justin Hayward said it was inspired by the idea that a guiding voice exists within all of us. Yeah, it's a little spooky, creepy, and cool at the same time. I can go into that deeper, but that's another show. In fact, tomorrow night, we've got some more shows. I'll be back with you. Tomorrow, we've got a SETI Ranch we're going to be talking about with James Gilliland. And also, Gary Osborne's going to be with us decoding the Rendlesham Forest, which is, if you know about the ones and the zeros and the James Penniston story, all of that big stuff. Well, remember the Penniston code, the numbers. Yeah, he's going to be talking about that now. He's decoded it. So that'll be tomorrow here on Coast to Coast AM.
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0: And it is Coast to Coast AM that you're listening to. Connie Willis here with you again. Be back here tomorrow night. Looking forward to that. And tonight, later on, not too far away, it's Open Lines. And I'd love to hear what you guys think of the film, if you'd like to do that, or just disclosure. Maybe you have some thoughts and ideas of this is when, this is how, or it never will. It's up to you. So, we got Mark Lerner with us tonight. He's been on here many times before. Nationally respected astrologer, author, publisher with over 40 years experience in both personal and world astrology. We do have the phone lines open so that you can call in and ask a question if you'd like to. Mark, you were talking about, hey, there's personal and world astrology, and you said there's a big difference.
1: Well, the one thing I want to make clear is sun sign astrology, which is, I mean, to give the lowest definition of this, because a lot of this is now happening due to online stuff, the lowest level, and I don't want to disparage this completely, is like what you might see at a water cooler in an office saying, oh, I'm a Scorpio and I just met a Leo. What do you think? The problem is that sun sign astrology is so new in the world. So think about how long human beings have existed. And if you actually study Edgar Cayce, who had a lot to say about astrology and the solar system, same thing with a lot of other teachers of mine, Rudolf Steiner, what was called Lucis Trust and the Tibetan Master DK. So many of the esoteric philosophers, Edgar Cayce, the sleeping prophet, they were able to share that there was an Atlantis, and not just the Atlantis of 10,000 years ago, an Atlantis of 100,000 years ago. Well, believe it or not, a small book called Edgar Cayce on Atlantis, like a 100-page book, that goes into a lot of these thousands of readings that Edgar Cayce did as a sleeping prophet over, you know, so many years, where kings and queens and presidents and all these people would went to a person like Edgar Cayce. And so astrology and sort of other lives and the whole solar system is like where we are all living. So the sun sign is one component of a chart. We're actually more personally our moon sign, which changes every 2.5 days. But unfortunately, we've gotten this thing for the last 100 years, and it all came from newspapers 100 years ago, where they decided, like, what we do, like, how could the New York Herald compete with the New York Post? You see what I mean? And somebody came up with an idea, well, there are these 12 signs of the zodiac. What about that? And before you know it, they were competing different sun sign analysts in the United States and England, France and Italy, you know, particularly in Europe and America. And that was all so that they would sell, you know, a newspaper instead of the other newspaper. And so this became a thing, shall we say. People 200 years ago, 300 years ago, no one was thinking about their sun sign. That is an illusion. Okay. It's one. And what it does is it focuses people on one segment, whereas the moon changes every 2.5 days. So if somebody is born to say January 1 of a particular year, so they're a sun sign Capricorn, but the moon will be changing every two and a half days. Then you've got Mercury, which is how you think. Then there's Venus, which is more of love and emotion and creativity. And then Mars, which is leadership and passion and drive. Jupiter and Saturn, they have to do with the ups and downs of life more socially, politically, in the bigger picture. And then you have outer planets, you have asteroids, you have this planet Chiron, and so on. So what we are is the conglomeration of all of these things. As Jung said, at a moment of time, there are different qualities, as above, so below. What's in the cosmos becomes your personal chart when we get your first breath, as close as we can do that in a chart. Like, what time are you born, or as close to the time, or a state comes into the union, or the United States was born July 4th, 1776, or another country became a republic, or whatever it is, or somebody buys one of those shares today, you know, of SpaceX, you know what I mean? And it started at 135, then it's 150, but it's going to go up, it's going to go down, or any kind of stock, or buying a car, or getting married, or anything else. So the amazing thing about astrology is that it's all whatever time, you see, that you record a time, then there's a chart. And what the goal in astrology is, and it's complex, it's much more complex than numerology. Numerology is great, and numerology and mathematics are the foundation point of astrological charting. But ultimately, it is probably going to be in the next 50 to 100 years, as if we keep the planet going and we sort of be more peaceful around the world and we are able to get through AI and nuclear things and everything else, astrology, along with metaphysics, things like chakras and crystals and telepathy in sort of working on our bodies and our, you know, our energy fields and all the stuff. There is so much that is exciting. And apparently, one other thing to say is that based on a lot of the research of these more esoteric philosophers and teachers, this all happened already. See, like, there was an Atlantis, there was a Lemuria, there are all these different places that existed a long time ago. And that's why what you're discovering, what's been on coast to coast, so many of the different researchers are saying, wait a minute, Great Pyramid wasn't, you know, created as a tomb. It's an energy source, you know, or what Tesla was doing and so on. And so it's a whole picture of all these things. And each one of us is also has a higher destiny based on the moment we're born and then the cycles, what are called transits and progressions. So hopefully some questions will come through about astrology or disclosure, whatever is on people's minds.
0: I've got questions. When you, so does astrology prove or disprove destiny or free will?
1: Okay, let me give you the best answer I can give you. Okay. Think of Rocky. Think of Sylvester Stallone, who wrote that thing and then won the Academy Award. Like, talk about something that was a shock back in 76, whatever it was. The thing is that basically the idea of free will is we can't control what happens to us, but we can always control our response to what happens to us, right? Mm-hmm. So I brought up the boxing thing. You know, you're down and out. You're, you know, about to be knocked down. But if you can come back, look what just happened with the New York Knicks and, you know, the other day, you know, all these games in baseball and basketball and soccer and so on that are, they're not just like, oh, the winning team won. Sometimes you come from behind and there's an apparent miracle, you know what I mean? Because of some kind of magical touch or something unusual or even the energy of the crowd, you know what I mean? Place, time, and energy. So we can't control what happens to us as far as free will. There are higher forces and circumstances, but we can always control our response to what happens to us. That's what I think free will is.
0: I don't know anybody that has been as detailed as you ever. And it's exciting to hear, but I'm learning. You're like educating me on this. And as I'm getting the picture of it, because it gets bigger and bigger as you're talking about it. And I think back on some of your bio. And your life, where it was like, am I going to be a doctor or am I going to do this or am I going to do that? I mean, you went to, you know, chemistry at Columbia University, man. Come on. That's cool. Your background. And it's like, then you went into astrology. That's amazing.
1: No, I mean, just one little kind of thing there. And this is a point of humor. Like, if somebody had said to me when I was in college studying, I was pre-med at Michigan State, for a semester, a quarter, then I was pre-law, then I was a social science major. Because I wanted to learn everything from a university, and I graduated, and suddenly my dad, who was a doctor, I'm thinking, like, what do I do with my life? I've got a good education. I started taking classes at Columbia University for chemistry and so on. And literally on the first day of taking a chemistry class, when I was 22 years old, I went back to where my parents were living and I went into a store and I bought my first astrology book, Astrology, the Space Age Science. And it talked about Copernicus. It talked who basically on his deathbed said the sun is the center of the solar system, and Galileo and Sir Isaac Newton. And these people who were astronomers, and Johannes Kepler, they were also astrologers. And so that opened me up, and I shifted from chemistry and physics and whatever medicine was going to be. Suddenly now, oh my God, I'm going to be an astrologer. And that took at least a year or so before it gelled.
0: What did mom and dad think of that?
1: The thing is that it's such a humorous kind of thing in retrospect, because just to be clear, I'm born Jewish. And the last thing for a New York City boy and a family to tell a mother and father is, no, dad and mom, I don't want to be a doctor. I don't want to be a lawyer. I don't want to do anything that's like, you know, just a really focused job. I want to be a professional astrologer. That's not on the list. So the way I look at it humorously, if there's the top 20 jobs after being in college, astrologer is not on that list. So you can imagine what I went through. But eventually it all worked out because I started doing that magazine and my dad loved what I was doing and saw that like I'd had a different path and he really supported me. And it's an emotional thing in my life to know that I was able to do that. And my father and my mother basically said, good going, you know, you got to follow your heart and your mind.
0: That right there is excellent that they supported you that way. And man, you went to some great schools and you went from New York City all the way to the other coast. So you've kind of, you're passionate, you know, not just for education, but you are just passionate about this. So it's a joy just to listen to you. So if you got a question for him, you can call in. In fact, we've got some people on the line. Let's see what they'd like to ask you. East of the Rockies, let's talk to Sue. From North Carolina. Sue, welcome to Coast to Coast AM. How are you?
2: Hi, Connie. How you doing up there in Colorado?
0: It's nice. It feels good. The sky is beautiful. The Rockies are always gorgeous. Thanks for asking.
2: Yeah, we were 99 today.
0: Woo! We got up to 91, I think.
2: We'll live here. Yeah, I just had a question about, you know, okay, I don't know in the movie, I haven't seen the Spielberg movie. I don't know if they actually show you, you know, an alien, if you want to call it an AT, or, you know, an actual alien. In other words, actual, you know, holding in your hand evidence, or if this is going to be something like Jurassic Park, that was a wonderful movie, but yet there again, you know, like, I've never seen an ET in my backyard, and not yet anyway. And then, well, just like Bigfoot. I know you're really into Bigfoot and Sasquatch and all that. But I'm saying, you know, what I call pre-disclosure might cause more anxiety and fear and trauma in people, because they said pastors are already going to march onto Washington to find out, you know, like, people are already coming to the churches and saying, well, what is going on? I mean, you know, are we actually going to see and hold it in our hand, you know, aliens? Or is this just more fantasy, like Spielberg, what I call fantasy, you know?
0: Good questions. Thanks for calling in. You go ahead on this one.
1: Let me take a shot at this. Okay. Without revealing, you know, I don't want to spoil the movie, but it's a great question what you're bringing up. Let me put it this way. The question you're bringing up is the question that Steven Spielberg is bringing up. See, the thing, what this isn't is Jurassic Park. We're not dealing with dinosaurs because of like genetic engineering run amok, or, you know, some of this AI stuff, which is really also dangerous, you know, in many ways. You know, people are saying the AI revolution here that is going so fast is even more dangerous potentially than nuclear weapons. And that's saying something, you know what I mean? Even though nuclear weapons, you know, were used during World War II twice, you know, Hiroshima and Nagasaki, and we had all these different tests in different countries. I guess the point is that what Steven Spielberg is doing is not saying, okay, here it is because I'm Steven Spielberg. He's not doing that. He's basically saying in the movie, look, we all are in this together. And as I said earlier, where he said in an interview, it's an inequity. It's not fair, shall we say, that apparently around the world, there is knowledge like Area 51. Remember, for years, decades, no, it doesn't exist. Then suddenly they said yes. So if we have all of this stuff where suddenly they come out, and again, with UFOs, what happened with the revealing of through the New York Times, which is actual footage from the United States Navy, that was not fake. You know what I mean? It was a big treasure trove. And what you said, Connie, you know, when you said, have you seen the latest? Now, the question is going to be, which I think is really difficult, is when we say, has somebody seen the latest of what they're releasing? The question is going to be, how real is this? You see what I mean? And I think that's what Steven Spielberg tries to do, at least particularly in the end, okay, is that in order to satisfy everybody, we're going to need to have, and that's why he called the Disclosure Day. He's saying that that's the only way. You see, all countries, what country has not had UFOs and flying saucers? Every country seems to have them. you know, over 50 years, 70 years with Egypt and so on in these other parts of the world, Chile, Peru, you go around the planet, Russia, China, it's hundreds, if not thousands of years. So the thing is, it's either something that is real on this planet, under the waters. We're now, Antarctica is unfreezing. That feels to me that's going to be amazing. And I personally feel that what we're going to find is that the world is 70% water, oceans, okay? That's where I think an enormous number of whatever these things or energies are, including mountain areas and so on. I think those investigations are going to bring a lot to light, you know, whether it's through disclosure or just eventually, like the ice caps melting, you see what I mean? And then we just see things that were buried for a long period of time that nobody knew were down there, like in Antarctica.
0: Well, it's interesting, too, that as an experiencer, you know that it's everywhere. And right. You know that it happens at any time, anywhere you are. It doesn't matter where you are. And what I liked about the movie, it was more of the perspective of the experiencer. And that's where the answers are going to be. So you would think that they would be talking to experiencers more than anybody, because it goes way beyond what we're getting. And that's just lights in the sky.
1: You know, this is very interesting. We have all of these people now who their resume is actually, I'm an influencer. And you just brought up, I think what we need is I'm an experiencer. You know, that would be a job. That would be an area like, you know, like I want to be an experiencer rather than an influencer.
0: Well, I'm going to tell you, as an experiencer, you don't want to be one of us. You don't want that.
1: Okay.
0: You don't,
1: sorry.
0: You don't want it. It's there's a lot of trauma. There's a lot of people kill themselves. They are made fun of. They're not believed. And it's a really scary thing that happens as well. Right. Now, the ET do everything they possibly can for you not to remember it. But you do, and regression helps you. Right. And, you know, it's not something that you want to be. I know there's a lot of people, oh, I want to be taken. I want this. Right. I want to be taken all the time. Right. And some people even want to say that they are, and they're not. But it's not something that you want. The world, maybe it's our time now. Maybe it's finally our time.
1: The researchers from Harvard, you know, there was one person, I think he passed away, and he wrote a book about, you know, his investigation of experiencers. Do you know who I'm talking about? I'm not talking about Ari Lowe, but somebody before that did a lot of research. From Harvard.
0: Are you talking John?
1: You know, who were taken. Yeah, that's what I'm talking about. Yeah.
0: Okay, all right. Did you have something real quick?
1: No, I'm just saying, like, in other words, that I just know that someone was talking about all of that. And I didn't mean to, you know, the thing is, I hear what you're saying. I just mean that it feels to me as if it's experiencers who have the greater truth, as difficult as that is.
0: Absolutely. John Mack, Bud Hopkins, Dr. David M. Jacobs, their best work with experiencers. And, hey, I can back that up for sure. Stay with us. We got more to come. You can call us, but open lines will happen at the top of the hour. Connie Willis here, Mark Lerner, Coast to Coast AM.

0: Sunshine, storms, tornadoes, maybe snow. Sometimes all in the same week. Spring in Indiana. Good news. The Weather Authority just arrived.
1: Storms begin to develop off towards the west. They're going to ride in for the evening rush hour.
0: The entire Fox 59 team are now part of 93 WIPC with Indiana's most accurate forecast when Indiana's weather is anything but predictable. The Weather Authority, now on 93 WIPC. Stay in the know while you're on the go.
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1: And that's David Bowie and Starman on Coast to Coast AM from 1972. I'm pretty sure David, with especially those two different color eyes, I don't know. He might be a hybrid. I don't know. He might be an experiencer himself. Anyway, he is here. More information that, by the way, this is cool. This is like, I just saw this happening, what you're going to be talking about. I had no idea. I'm so excited.
2: What's that? Connie, you were breaking up a little bit. What did you say?
1: I said, did you hear any of it?
2: I heard.
1: Oh, no. I just heard about this paranormal date TV thing. This is pretty cool.
2: What's going on? It's really cool. If you are single and fascinated by the unexplained, then we want you to get ready for Paranormal Date. It's our brand new Spark TV original series where love meets the supernatural. So here's how it works, Connie. Each episode, one paranormal loving single is going to go on a blind speed date with three potential matches who share their passion for ghosts, UFOs, psychic phenomena, cryptids, and the mysterious. The question is, will they meet their soulmate? Will sparks fly beyond the veil? Or could it be love at first fright? You're not going to know. Time will tell, right? So
1: we need a psychic on board to predict what's going to happen and see if that happens too.
2: Exactly. So if you've seen something you can't explain, folks, or if you love all things paranormal, or simply want to meet someone who shares your fascination with the unknown, then we would like to hear from you. So you can apply now at paranormaldate.com. It's paranormaldate.com, where getting ghosted is a good thing, Connie.
1: Oh, my goodness. Oh, man. It's a casting call, isn't it?
2: Yeah, I mean, it's going to be a cool show. It's going to be a really fun show. And we've got some other things in the works, too, that we're going to surprise people with.
1: Oh, man. I love it. I love it. Okay.
2: Right.
1: Do you have something for me?
2: I do. Okay. This is not one of these is not a situation comedy, but it's a pretty cool show. 1963 debuted on ABC. The star of the show played a dual role as two cousins.
1: Patty Duke. And
2: That was an easy one for you.
1: Called Patty Duke.
2: Yeah. Okay. That's a good one. Good
1: job. Thank you, Nick at Night.
2: So they get a little harder here. Now, this one was one of my favorite shows. It only went three seasons, but it debuted in 1991 on Fox. The main character, his thought processes were played out in his head by four characters, which represented different aspects of his personality. If you don't get it by that, then you won't know it.
1: Oh no. I just didn't watch TV in the 90s.
2: okay.
1: Give me one more hint. Give me another hint.
2: Okay. So like, as an example, the guy would go to work and maybe a colleague was wearing an ugly colored shirt, right? So then they would cut to inside this guy's melon and there'd be four characters. And one character, and they all had different personalities. So the one would go, now you be nice. That's not a nice colored shirt, but you don't want to hurt their feelings. And then the other character would go, come on, just tell them the truth. It's an ugly shirt. Then the next character might go, don't you listen to them now. You know, so they all had different personalities. And his thoughts were just processing in his head.
1: I'm sorry, you were cracking up. Would you repeat what you just said? I have no idea.
2: The name of the show was Herman's Head.
1: I would have never guessed that.
2: Yeah, I figured not.
1: Never heard of it.
2: But
1: yeah,
2: I'll bet there's a ton of people out there listening right now that would know it because it was a pretty cool show.
1: It does sound cool. That's good stuff. All right. Well, thank you. Was that it?
2: That's it. We'll get you next break.
1: Okay. All right. So I'm doing 50-50 here, I guess. So that's not too bad. That was Tommy D. And this is Connie Willis. Stay with us. Open line is going to be at the top of the hour. Mark Lerner coming up for you next on Coast to Coast AM. Still with us.
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0: there. Connie Willis here on Coast to Coast AM. We are discussing disclosure and all sorts of interesting things like that, being an experiencer, et cetera, et cetera. We'll be doing open lines at the top of the hour, but we are taking some phone calls as well for our guest, Mark Lerner. He is, you can, well, you've heard him, astrology, and man, does he know it like I have never heard before. Ever have I heard someone speak about it as he's spoken about it, and just the circumference of it, it just keeps spreading out. And I'm finally actually getting it. I'm finally actually understanding it, because some people, seems like they don't add it all together, that at least I've talked to along the way, or maybe they just didn't explain it that way. But if you'd like to learn more about him, you can go to greatbearenterprises.com. That's great, like wonderful, and bear, like an animal, enterprises.com. He also has some special offers for us. Mark, what would you like to tell everybody that's behind door number two? What do you got for it?
1: Well, again, for Coast to Coast and your friends, so the cosmic calendar is one great way. I've been doing it for 45 years. It's all the cycles that are happening day by day, sun, moon, Mercury, whether it's retrograde, direct, all these different major planetary cycles you might learn about or hear about online or wherever you're going. So I've been doing that for 45 years. And so there's three different rates. It's called cosmic calendar, calendar with a K, and it's, if you wanted the lowest one, it's 99 cents per month. You could sign up and you can go 2 to 4 weeks into the future. So that's the way it's always been. You can go into the future. And again, we are doing 20 fantastic, state-of-the-art, astrology reports in plain English. They're computerized, but almost all of them, you supply your month, day, year of birth, your time as close as you can get to it, and your place. And there are all these different kind of reports that you will learn about yourself, who you are, where your sun, your moon, different planets. And you can look through the whole list there. And it's right now, buy one, get one free. And we don't always do that. And it's part of our 45th anniversary of doing the cosmic calendar. If you want a reading, then there's three different kinds with that. And I also have 36 classes to learn astrology, and it's way discounted from it. What it used to be.
0: So I got a question before we go to the phone calls here. What do you consider Pluto?
1: Pluto is like, it was always a planet. The fact that what happened was in 2005 in the Czech Republic, a bunch of astronomers. And what's interesting, I happen to be an almanac person, so I'm not going to ever say anything that isn't true. Okay. If it is partially true, I'll say that. Now what happened was, astronomers were meeting in the Czech Republic, and most of them had left. And then they decided to vote on whether they thought Pluto was a planet. They gave all these different astronomical things, and a small percentage of the people who were remaining said, you know what, Pluto is not a planet. Had to do with the fact that it's rather small and all these other physics kind of things. What they did was they brought Ceres, which was the first large asteroid in what's called the asteroid belt. They said, that is a dwarf planet. We'll make Ceres and give that sort of like to the world and say it's bigger than, you know, some of the smaller asteroids, which are in what are called the smaller planets between Mars and Jupiter. And that actually goes back to George Lucas's work with Star Wars. So that's why you want to get into the astrological secret of Star Wars, a complimentary podcast 26 in what's called Astroscope on Great Bear Enterprises. 26, 27, and 28. They're fantastic. It's several hours, and that's where you can learn a whole lot about astrology through my podcast. But if you subscribe to Cosmic Calendar for this incredibly low rate or the higher rates, you can get a complimentary report. Everything that I am trying to do, Connie, and to everybody listening, my goal in 40 to 50 years of doing this is for people to be educated about astrology. The highest level, so that you can know what your chart is, also your numerological energies and your mathematical energies to fulfill your higher destiny. And you can only do that if you open yourself up and spend some time to do this. It's not going to happen by looking at sun sign columns. It's just not going to happen. That's a beginning, but it's just like an appetizer in a dinner. That's as best as I can say. Then you have to have a main course. You know, you got to be sharing with your friends if we're talking about a meal. the sun sign thing is like the door that's opening. That's all it is. It's not the room. It's not the empire. It's not the castle. It's not the whole thing.
0: And from there, I can make a better pathway or better decisions for my future?
1: Yeah, well, that's why what the reports are, that's why we're offering like buy one, get one free. There are all these different bundles. Like two of the great reports are called Sky Within and Skylog. They're designed by a great colleague of mine, Stephen Forrest, who's my age. A lot of these reports, they're computerized, but they are very, very well done. And if somebody doesn't want to spend $100 or $200, I mean, if somebody wants to get a consultation, that's the best way. I can talk to them. It's recorded. We go back and forth. You can ask whatever questions. But it's through the reports and through the cosmic calendar that a person can really start educating themselves, as well as my classes. And then you start really getting into it, and the whole thing begins to open up. It's like a flower that hasn't blossomed. And when it starts blossoming, then all of the astrology starts, awakening, and its power to change your life and to fulfill your higher destiny of who am I really, based on the moment of time that I took my first breath and the cycles that keep happening after that.
0: We got some people that want to talk to you. We're going to go to the first time caller, Derek, out of British Columbia. Derek, thanks for hanging in there with us. How are you tonight?
2: Hi, thanks for taking my call.
0: You're welcome.
2: I'll try and be quick. With this disclosure, that movie, I haven't seen it yet, but, half of my family, they don't even want to hear about what's going on in the real world. And the rest of the world, so it just makes you wonder how many people are going to listen to, like you were saying, the few people that are making so much money off of the knowledge that they've got. I've heard of people having new carburetors that they're selling in the back of comic books, and then the CIA shows up and tells them they've got a patent on that. So, you can't get 40 or 50 miles to the gallon. And, it's sad that we're going to have all this knowledge out there, but only the few people are making the money off of it.
0: So what do you think that when you say who's making the money, like Spielberg by doing a film?
2: The price of the oil was $150, and it went to up in British Columbia here $1.50 a liter, and everybody started getting upset. But now it's $98 a freaking barrel. And it's $2 and something a liter, which is ridiculous. They tell you in one hand that they can't afford to send the oil across from Iran because of all this fighting going on. And yet,
0: And I think the latest became that. And I think the latest came that a whole bunch of barrels have been taken. But that's a whole nother subject for sure. Thanks for calling in, Derek. I appreciate that. I think kind of the bottom line of what he was saying possibly was that there's like a handful of people that know. And those are the people that are making the money. What do you think about that, Mark?
1: Well, this is the same thing with disclosure. I mean, it's like all of these things that we are now hearing from the government, or what Iran might say or the United States might say. And it doesn't matter whether it's the current administration or the previous one or a future one, whatever it is. The public, for instance, we see these statistics. For many years, people will look at Congress, right? House of Representatives, and they might like their own Congress man or woman, represent a district or not, and you can vote them out, if you get enough people in your area. But as far as like when people are asked, what do you think of Congress, it's got such a low rating. And the same thing with senators, and the same thing with if you're conservative right now, we have a conservative Supreme Court. But look, there are many conservatives fantastically bright conservatives who are not like part of the current administration. You know, there's a lot of conservatives who do not like, for instance, are we going to have peace in the world? Are we going to have, you know, getting along, or how do we do that? And how does religion, you know, the different religions in the world? So there are a lot of these problems as far as oil and so on. I mean, tariffs, oil, you know what I mean? No one country, I think that's what we're finding with the with what's happening in the Strait of Hormuz and with Iran, you know what I mean? And it's too complex for, like, you'd have to devote many shows about this thing, about where oil has been found since, like, the first oil well, if I remember from my facts, is Titusville, Pennsylvania, in, like, 1869, 1859. You know, and we start from like oil in the United States, and then suddenly we have the Middle East and Saudi Arabia and Iraq and Iran, Persia, you know, Baghdad, all these countries, Egypt and so on. And then there's all this oil, or in Russia and other countries. And we also have all these new technologies, you know, and things that are solar and wind and, you know, different kind of energies. The question is that, you know, are the powers that be that want to make the most amount of money, like this person is calling and saying carburetors or whatever it may be, and we're stiffed with these incredibly high rates. And so I think what he was driving at is like these big companies and the people have all this money. They're controlling the strings. And then we never know what's happening in the world with the news about like what is really going on. And we all feel diminished by that. And I think the same thing is happening with the Disclosure movie, at least the one that Spielberg just did, saying he's trying to say we all need to know what is happening. And unfortunately, we're getting into a world situation, not just the United States, where we're just trying to, you know, 99% now are trying to figure out, like, how do we get to the next thing, or like learn astrology? You know, we need to be able to have resources to be able to have the things that we love to do, our creative arts and everything else, you know,
0: With your knowledge of all the astrology and you working with this, putting it together and seeing what's happening right now and doing what you do best. Do you believe, I believe the only way we're going to get disclosure is by them telling us themselves. They decide. The ET decide. Okay. The ET decide. Right. So does your findings from all of this give an answer to disclosure and who it would be?
1: I think that there's multiple disclosures. You see, the thing is, again, because of movies and the way we look at things, what happened 1947, 77, all these different countries, we tend to think, like we see a picture of an ET, a gray or something. Now you're beginning to see that, whether true or not, there's all these different places online saying there's multiple. That's the whole thing. It's like there could be a whole different ways in which we understand. Like now we're learning that octopus or octopi are almost like so different in the oceans. You know what I mean? We have not explored like the depths of the oceans. My sense is that dolphins, which have studied a lot about dolphins and whales, from a standpoint of extraterrestrial, you know, intelligence or AI intelligence or things that, like, now we may be understanding that it's not spaceships arriving from another place. It may be interdimensional. You hear people like Michio Kaku and other people about string theory. This is a whole other door, Connie, of what is, I think, the oceans of the world, Antarctica, other dimensions, and things that we see spiritually and telepathically. We're going to learn about different levels of whatever this advanced intelligence is around the Earth.
0: That is Mark Lerner. Mark, thanks so much for being with us. It was great listening to you and learning from you. Mark Lerner, he'll be back, I'm sure. He's been visiting us here on Coast to Coast for quite a while. GreatBearEnterprises.com is where you can learn more about him. 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And if you forget that, you can always go back to our website and you can check it out in his bio. It's there for you. All righty. Wow. Disclosure. I guess more talk at Open Lines. That's coming up at the top of the hour. Sound like a plan? All right. Stay with me. Enjoy the music. Connie Willis here on Coast to Coast AM.

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3: Drug gang leader gone. I'm Chris DeMeo, Fox News. President Trump says the U.S. military is taking out the leader of the Trende Arawa gang.
4: President posted the quote, "At my direction, the United States Southern Command delivered a swift and lethal kinetic strike to successfully execute Nino Guerrero, the infamous leader of Trende Arawa, one of the most bloodthirsty terrorist organizations on the planet." The timing of the strike is unclear. The State Department has designated Trende Arawa a foreign terrorist organization.
3: That's Fox's Rich Etson. The strike happening with the help of the government of Venezuela. Severe weather causing deadly destruction at a church in Manita, Virginia. At least one person was killed and nearly two dozen injured when a tent collapsed with parishioners underneath it.
5: The folks that observed it that were on scene indicated that when the high winds came through very quickly, the tent just catastrophically failed.
3: Acting Bedford Fire Chief Abby Johnston, she says the church was celebrating its 20th anniversary. She also says the church had the proper permits and the tent passed inspection by Bedford County earlier this week. The United States men's soccer team is off to a great start at the World Cup. Fox's Kevin Uretsky has more.
6: The first World Cup game on American soil since 1994 was certainly worth the wait as the U.S. took on Paraguay in L.A. Team USA was already up 2-0 in the first half, but Flo Balogun wanted more.
7: Balogun, can it get inside? Still Balogun, Flo Balogun!
6: The enthusiastic call on Fox Sports. The final was 4-1, the most goals the U.S. has ever scored in a World Cup match. Team USA gets 3 points for the win and will next play next Friday in Seattle against Australia. Kevin Uretsky, Fox News.
3: And I'm Chris DeMeo. This is Fox News.
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10: They say one thing is constant. I'm Jarrett Lewis. Here's what's trending this hour.
11: They collectively issued a vote of no confidence. A proclamation of that was publicly issued.
10: Indianapolis FOP President Rick Snyder detailing what took place at Friday's Indiana FOP State Conference in Fort Wayne, telling WIBC's The Hammer and Nigel Show that FOP delegates made that vote regarding Marion County Prosecutor Ryan Mears. Snyder adding that officers all across the state know Mears' name for all the wrong reasons. Indy

0: Metro Police announcing on Friday the arrests of three men for a shooting from 2 months ago. Investigators say Shamar Bacotti shot another man in mid-April. Police arrested him on Tuesday on multiple charges, including attempted murder. IMPD Officer Tommy Thompson says Keon Williams, who got shot, wasn't just the victim.
1: One who was initially thought to be a victim is a prohibited person and shouldn't have had a firearm to begin with.
0: Police determined that Williams was a violent felon because of past convictions. When investigators apprehended him late last month, they found out he was with Jayshon Harlan, who also had a gun on him. Both men were arrested. And more rain and strong winds are possible again this weekend. Matt Eckhoff, National Weather Service forecaster, says once that system on Saturday clears...
2: After the storms roll through Saturday night, even cooler air mass looks like it's going to be coming through into early next week. We could have highs only in the 70s through possibly Wednesday.
0: Survey teams from the National Weather Service are in northern Indiana to look at damage as a result of Thursday night's severe weather system. I'm Jarrett Lewis on The Level, on the go, and on WIBC.com. The forecast from the American Standard Cooling Weather Center.
3: We have a sunny and comfortable forecast for the start of the weekend. High temperatures on Saturday topping out near 85 degrees. A few scattered showers and gusty thunderstorms will move in late Saturday night. I'm Fox 59 meteorologist Kendall Wilson for 93 WIBC.
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1: It's Gary Moore, Parisian Walkways, on Coast to Coast AM. I almost don't want to talk at all. I just want to keep hearing that tune. That's one of my favorites back from 1979. The album was Back on Streets, and how can you not love that tune? And his guitar work on this song has been by so many admired, and that people have actually studied it note by note. I mean, just depict it like that. And even today, people consider it like the finest example of a guitar telling the story without a single spoken word. I absolutely agree. I love that one. It's just like listening to Santana as well. Just eat it up. Absolutely eat it up. All righty. Well, what do we got next? Oh, my goodness. We're going to talk. We're going to talk. We're going to talk. We're going to talk. We got open lines coming up next. Stay with us. Call me and let's talk here on Coast to Coast AM.
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0: there. You are listening to Coast to Coast AM. Connie Willis here with you tonight. Be back tomorrow night as well. And we've got open lines happening for you right now. Now, you could call in and ask anything or talk about anything, maybe give an account of something that you've done, you've seen, you've heard. That's all good. You can talk about anything you want. I'm kind of hoping that we'll get some people that have never called in before to talk about disclosure. And I don't mean in a way of, I don't know. It doesn't matter, but I'd really like it if you really got something deeper to give. And maybe it is because you're seeing so many things now that the government is showing you, or maybe because you have seen the Spielberg movie, or maybe you've heard from other people talking about it, and maybe you've gotten into it a little deeper because of that. So, you know, I'm looking at something like that, because when it comes down to me, when it comes down to disclosure, again, I don't think it's the government that's going to tell us. I don't think it's, you know, somebody high up that's going to tell. I mean, they can say it, but don't you already know? Don't you already know? Haven't you already seen it yourself, or you already have the knowledge of it? Maybe you too are an experiencer. Don't you already know it? Do you really have to have the government to tell you? Is that really what's going to hold on to you to where you're like, all right, I knew it? Don't you already know it? So I don't know. Maybe that'll spark something in you that you can give me a call to talk about that. And maybe you did see the movie and you want to talk about it. Just don't want to spoil it for people. So keep that in mind. You never know what a caller is going to ask. Okay. None of us know what that caller is going to ask when we open up that line and we bring you on. So, you know, just be ready for that. Some people don't want it spoiled and some people, it doesn't matter. But, when it does come to the film, I think it was a little bit more educational and kind of giving you an idea of what's to come. That's my thought. And when you see it, you'll probably go, ah, I get that. I think you will. It's not a fantasy thing. Don't think that at all. And when these critics talk about it in a negative way, keep in mind, they probably have never, ever studied this information. And that's what I appreciate. It looks like he's really done his homework on this in a way that he's listened to us here at Coast. I like that. Open lines. Let's go to the first caller here. Let's go to east of the Rockies and talk to Jeff from Cleveland. Hi, Jeff. Welcome to Coast AM.
1: Hey, Connie. How's it going?
0: It's all right. How are you?
1: Pretty good. So I will see you that last song you played and raise you Town Without Pity by Ronnie Montrose. Also, another one that fits that description that you gave. David Bowie. You know, he played his very first concert in America here in Cleveland because there was a guy here, an old friend of mine. Unfortunately, he's not with us anymore. Had gotten an import of one of Bowie's early records and really fell in love with it, started a fan club. Bowie found out about it and insisted on playing Cleveland first. So he played a 3,000-seat hall. Sold it out almost immediately because of Brian. And a few months later, came back and sold out at 10,000. So the thing about his eye.
0: What do you know?
1: He had gotten into a fight with one of his best friends, a guy named George Underwood. And he hit him in the eye. And it caused his pupil to be permanently dilated. And that's the reason that he's got two different color eyes.
0: They
1: remained great friends throughout, as long as I don't know when, if George is still around, but they remained great friends for years and years and years, even after that happened. So yeah, that's the reason that that he's got that weird eye. And you know, like when you think about movies like Man Who Fell to Earth, I mean, it really fits. You know, because it's got that spooky kind of alien sort of thing you going, you know, like you said, you know, maybe he was an experiencer. Maybe he was one of them. You know, I mean, you got Space Oddity, you got Starman, you got 5 Years is another one that deals with that topic and stuff. So, yeah, he's got more than one song that deals with aliens and whatnot. And one more thing real quick. I really wish that you would have a less expensive candy available.
0: Because a less expensive candy? You mean my chocolates when I was selling chocolates? Oh, well, actually, I just kind of took a little hiatus of it right now. I'll probably bring it back. But here's the deal with that. You get 12 in a case when I do it. And let me tell you, those 12 are like basically $12 a piece. And if you go and find that somewhere else, it's going to be $15, $16, or $17. The thing is, you can't really send one candy bar to someone without an incredible packaging type of thing to where it doesn't crush. So that's why I put them all together, and then you can hand them out as gifts. So actually, you're getting the best price of any of the other. Just go to like one of these grocery store kiosks, and you'll see a little thing of chocolate that's packaged up in cellophane and wrapped in something. It's got like six chocolate balls in it or something, and it's like $15-16. And you'll go, wow, Connie has the deal. So it's all in just knowing what you're getting. And so that's the difference. It's some good stuff. So thanks for calling in. Great information. And yeah, David Bowie, yeah, to me, I think he knew a lot. He knew a lot. There's a lot of people out there that know more than what they want to say, and they write about it. And we're talking about experiencing things being taken. And, there's a lot of the rock and rollers that got into that later and discussed it. And a lot of them did a lot of songs based on that. And you just listen to the lyrics, which is something when I was younger, I would just kind of sing the songs or hum to them or something or dance to it or whatever you were doing to it. But, I never really listened to, the words so much as I got older. And then you're looking at it going, wow, what were they talking about then? What was that about? And, very telling about who they are. Open lines continuing. Let's go to first time caller Michelle out of Encino, California. Is that right?
2: Hi there. Hi, Connie. So nice to say hi to you. Quick caption. I grew up in Madison, Wisconsin, and the Great Bear was on WORT every week with Michaela Majoon. And that is why I love astrology, because I would listen to the Great Bear as a young child, and I was like, what is he talking about? A chart? What is going on here? And I still in my house, I have his first newsletters from the 80s, his mag.
0: Really?
2: Planet Earth. I have three collector's items now. So I'm driving home tonight. I'm like, oh my God, it's the Great Bear. I love that guy. So, but I missed calling him.
0: I'm sorry you missed him then.
2: Yeah, but, maybe you might catch him on the rebound. Ronnie James Dio, very mystical, magical, you know, with his lyrics. And I have, when I met him, he told me a very bizarre story about a Ouija board.
0: So, ooh, anyway, can you tell that? You got a minute to tell us that?
2: Should I tell? Oh, well, you know what? Let's see. It was Milwaukee, Wisconsin. It was after a show. He came out to talk to fans. And I just casually said, as I was, thanks to the Great Bear, I said to Ronnie James Dio, I said, are you into astrology? And he's like, funny you should ask that. He went on this whole story about a Ouija board. He met a woman, not met her, but somehow going back and forth on a Ouija board with this person. And then he comes to find, you know, after not constantly would go on it, but, you know, oh, I'll go on the Ouija board and say hi to, let's say her name's Carrie or whatever her name was. You know, and then at some point she's telling him some stories, and then the weird part, that's when what she finally revealed to him via the Ouija board, I'm not even making this up, he told this to us, was she died during childbirth and wanted him to go, you know, knock off the sun. And that's when he's like, whoa, I'm out. Never touch the Ouija board again. Creepy, bizarre story. He's like, never. He goes, nope, that is not what they're intended for. And all of us standing there backstage are like, did he actually just tell us this? I mean, it was just like a 10-minute story. I'm not making this up. Tracy, if you're listening in Milwaukee, you know the story. So that being said, we love Dio, and he writes deep lyrics. They were mentioning that with other artists. But so real quick. Have you had your chart read by maybe the Great Bear, maybe someone else? And what did it say about you? I'm curious.
0: Oh, my. Okay. Well, thanks for calling in. Let's see. How can I answer that? I think along the way, I've had some charts read, and people have given me what it said. But it was, to me, nothing that I remembered along the way. And that's why tonight I'm just, as I'm, you know, listening to Mark, I'm just amazed at how deep he went into it, and not just deep. And I'm just looking at, I'm kind of picturing a, like a ball of information. And as he talks about that ball of information, it gets bigger and bigger and bigger and wider and wider. And I've never had anybody talk about astrology and events and numerology and all of it together and making it, you know, a chart like he's talking about. I've never, but I finally put it together. It finally made sense to me, what they do and how they do it. But man, his enthusiasm, and he just absolutely loves what he studies and talks about, and it shows. But he did mention to me, hey, Connie, after we do this, I'd love to do your chart for you. So hopefully he still remembers that and he wants to do that. And I'll be by the Great Bear. I love it. I didn't realize, you know, I should have been calling the Great Bear the whole time. Sheesh, I missed out on that one. I'll do it though when I talk to him next. So thanks for calling in. Appreciate that and the extra stories that you gave as well. First time call. Let's see here. Wait a minute. Let me refresh on here. Let's go to west of the Rockies, talking to Mark out of California. Hi, Mark. Welcome to Coast to Coast AM. How are you tonight?
3: Good, Connie. Yeah, about this disclosure. Mm-hmm. Yeah, it's like they just did a third dump on what they showed were like fireflies, but what does the bug look like? Remember, I have a 50-second video with extremely rare photos.
0: Yes.
3: To you, yeah.
0: Yep. Yep.
3: Yeah, I have the bugs, the picture of the two bugs, and they're like, you know how we have different car makes and models? Well, mm-hmm. with their craft, it's the same thing. They look like different makes and models.
0: Makes sense.
3: Well anyway.
0: Do you think, just real quick before you say what you're going to say, do you also think that not just different makes and models, but do you think they're different species?
3: Pretty much, yeah. But vehicles? The ones okay. I think that came in were the Solopsi RAI, a.k.a. the Grays.
0: Okay.
3: So, within the last couple of days, I had these nine symbols, and I was scrolling through ancient Sumerian clay tablets, and I, right away, it flashed one where it had these symbols that I've been looking for. So I freeze framed that photo and have a picture now of, yeah. So one of the symbols is stealth, and that's right in the middle of this stone. And the second one was a sideways S, and there's an S on it. I'm going, and there's another one with a chevron on an O that was on the tomb of Jesus that they say it was Jesus's family mortuary thing in Israel that. It's still there. They covered it up when they built over it. Yeah, I have photos of that too, of it. And I'm going, yeah, there's, and throughout my tracking, Jesus would always pop up. Every question I asked AI, Google, Jesus would pop up. Just like today. Yeah, I was talking, about, well, yeah, they brought up on the news in the afternoon on Coast to Coast or iHeartRadio. And then I looked at their photos they just released, and it says, you are spot on for many researchers, insiders, and enthusiasts. The third disclassified UAP release was largely a dud. So they're basically showing you a firefly, but what does the firefly bug look like? They don't show it.
0: See
3: my analogy? And yeah,
0: yes, I do. And I mean, what do you think? Who do you think we've already had disclosure? Do you think, you know, you have to wait for the government? What's your thought on it?
1: Okay.
0: I think you already know enough. These you don't photos, need to say.
1: These photos I have are not allowed in the NRO office, National Reconnaissance Office, and they have to. They know they're true, but they have to lie about them. Just like what Kilpatrick did to Brandon Schugel from Arrow and Skinwalker Ranch.
0: So, if you were to take it to them, you believe that they would say, uh-uh.
1: Oh, I...
0: We don't want to see
1: it. Like I said, I already... There's somebody that... You could find it on under PN 2259. It's government congressional, and yeah, so it shows up in this matrix I call.
0: Oh,
1: no, huh. He was the only one nominee, and got the position. You see where I'm coming from?
0: I think so. But I'm not sure, so tell me a little more.
1: Like what?
0: Like, where are you coming from on it? What are you thinking? Are you thinking you only got the only shot of that?
1: What?
0: Do you think...
1: I know it for a fact, because...
0: That okay.
1: Yeah. You know, I'm like one of those kind of things happen in the garage people.
0: Yes. So... So you got the only shot of this. They don't want to see this.
1: No.
0: Because they don't, but why would they not want to see that? If you got the only shot, I mean, I would think I would want to see that, but they don't want that to be known at all.
1: Not in their office. No.
0: Is it, do you think that one's scarier than some of the other ones, or what do you think about that one? Yourself, your own thoughts.
1: Well, they, you know about the NDA stuff. See, I'm not under any NDA or anything like that.
0: I got you.
1: And they throw it to national security, blah, blah, blah.
0: Well, so let me ask this. Are you going to the movie? Are you going to go see the movie?
1: Oh, eventually I'll see it. I've been watching a little, what do they call it, experts of it? You know,
0: a little teasers from time to time. People come in and talk about it a little bit. Well, if you get to see it, let me know next time that we talk on here. So let me know what you think. I think you guys are going to appreciate it, those of you that are Coast listeners, because you've been educated enough to go, I get it. Oh, I see how they put the pieces of the puzzle together. It's a very different film than you're going to expect from Steven Spielberg. And hopefully... he's listening out there because he's a Coast fan too. Yeah. Open lines continue. I'm Connie Willis. Stay with us here for more, and maybe you can call in with your thoughts and your ideas. Connie Willis here, Coast to Coast AM.

0: You know what I really love? I love the inflation. You know why?
1: Somewhere right now.
2: We hit them very hard. That's what Trump told Fox during a second night of attacks in Iran.
1: Something is happening that affects you.
2: Iran keeps tapping us along on a potential deal.
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1: And that is Blue Oyster Cult, veteran of the Psychic Wars 1981. Connie Willis here on Coast to Coast AM. Hope you're enjoying the music. Hope you're enjoying the conversation. Open lines is what's going on right now. We're getting some interesting stuff being given and talked about. And I think Tommy's got something interesting as well. What's going on there, man? What's your thought on disclosure, by the way?
2: Well, you know what? I think that Steven Spielberg's a genius in his movies that he does. And I haven't seen the movie yet, so I'm anticipating. I'm going to try to get to it tomorrow. I've heard that it's his best movie in 20 years, so I'm very excited to see it. And, you know, even if it's not, I'm pretty sure it's a home run because it's Steven Spielberg.
1: You're going to like it because of just doing Coast to Coast, and you're going to see how he puts together the dots that so many people have called in to talk about and discuss. It's just, you know, perspective of it, and it's pretty darn good.
2: I have no doubt that man is listening to the show. I don't know when, but I have no doubt he listens.
1: Hey, Steven, give me a call.
2: You know, speaking of movies and Coast to Coast, did you see Begonia?
1: No.
2: Way trippy. You got to see
1: it. Really? Okay.
2: I think it's on Netflix right now.
1: Okay. Is that, you know what? When I was going to the movie, I have not been to a movie in a long, long time. And it's so different. Recliners with a heater on it.
2: Uh-huh. Oh, yeah. Serve you hot dogs.
1: Well, you know, they're supposed to bring me popcorn with extra butter and a cherry vanilla Coke. And you know what? It never came. And I paid for it. And I was like, I was upset.
2: Without giving it away, okay. The premise is they kidnap this high level woman. I think she's a CEO of a pharmaceutical company, I believe. They think she's an alien.
1: Ooh.
2: That's all I'm going to say.
1: Oh, okay. All right. I'll go check it out.
2: So we need to talk about our YouTube channel. Have you been there lately?
1: Yeah.
2: It's awesome. It's interviews of recent and past shows, and we're always adding special best of compilations. So, folks, we'd like you to go to coasttocoastam.com, go to the top, hit that YouTube icon. It's free to go. It's free to enjoy, and it's a lot of viewing for your pleasure.
1: Open lines continue. Can I get away with it? Can I keep going?
2: Not yet.
1: Okay,
2: it doesn't.
1: Go ahead.
2: All right. 1972, debuted on NBC. The catchphrase of the main character on this show was, "I'm coming, Elizabeth."
1: Oh, jeez. I'm coming, Elizabeth.
2: This is the big one.
1: Oh, my goodness. The only thing I'm going to say, and it's not right. It's just not right.
2: Don't go there.
1: Can I try? Can I try?
2: You can guess the show, but it's like if you called me on the phone and said, "Get over here," I'd say, "I'm coming, Elizabeth." I'm coming, Connie.
1: Oh. I was just like, I don't know, 2.5. What was I? I don't know.
2: What show?
1: I don't know. I think it's one like Father's No. It's not black and white. It's there's color.
2: His son's name was Lamont. Okay, Connie, you got to talk.
1: Yeah, I don't know. I know it's radio, right? We got to talk.
2: Sanford and Son.
1: Oh.
2: Because remember, he used to fake like he was dying.
1: That's what I'm doing right now. Yeah, exactly. Yeah.
2: Okay, last one for you for this break. 1972, debuted on CBS. The character was a middle-aged woman with strong liberal views and a strong personality.
1: Oh my goodness!
2: The show would feature social and political issues. You got to know this one.
1: Oh, man. In 72?
2: Yeah.
1: Oh, really? I was like, seven.
2: You like The Doors?
1: Yeah.
2: Yeah, you were probably two then, right? So
1: maybe.
2: Age really doesn't enter into this.
1: Was it on Nick at Night later?
2: I know. Nick at Night.
1: That's where I know those.
2: The show was Maude.
1: Oh, okay. Oh, you know, I never watched that, but man, did I love her in Golden Girls. And
2: good show.
1: And she's just wonderful. She's just wonderful actress, man. She had that look where, you know, whatever the reaction was, she nailed it.
2: Yep.
1: She's nailed reactions.
2: Funny lady.
1: Yeah. Darn. Well,
2: There you go.
1: I tried. I appreciate it.
2: See you soon.
1: Thank you. Okay. Open lines do continue. Did you guys get that? Did you all get that? Did you get the answer? Were you just like sending it to me as a vibe? Next time, do that. All right. Stay with us here. Coast to Coast AM.
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0: We are back with Open Lines. Connie Willis here. 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And the best thing to do is about 3 seconds into it, it's going to pop up and say, hey, would you like the Where's Willis newsletter? And please do that. Then you'll know what's happening, what I'm doing, where I'm going, because I'll be doing another live expedition up into the Rockies you know, it's all about communication with what I call advanced entities. And so far, every time we've gone, we've had something happen. So activity happens a lot in these situations. And I mean, that's all I want to tell you. I don't want to give away all the secrets on the air. Just become a part of my newsletter and you'll learn more. So that's at ConnieWillis.com. Open lines are what we're doing right now. And we've been talking about disclosure. We've been, you know, you can talk about anything you want. I know that's just the big thing since we've got another drop and we've got the movie out from Spielberg and we've got people always talking about it anyway, because it's Coast to Coast AM. We've been talking about it for a long time. Again, to me, you know, I don't need somebody telling me, I guess, but it seems like we're the smaller audience, right? We pretty much know it's there. That some people, that's what they got to hear, because they're not listening to us, right? How many of you talk about this with other people? And well, it's one thing if they're just like you and they can talk about it. And that's one of the reasons we got paranormal date. We should have paranormal friendships, right? Hey, Tommy, write that down. Okay. Paranormal friendships, because, you know, those are the people that you can talk to about this stuff. The majority of people you can't talk to about this stuff. I know it's gaining, especially with all this stuff going on, but man, it's still tough. Right now, they're showing lights in the sky. When you really get into it, it's really more about what's flying those things, what's behind those things. And then, okay, that's pretty deep, right? People can go that deep, I guess. Now, you know, a lot of people, they're still not, they don't even know about the lights, right? The next step is who's behind them, what's behind them. But to go deeper of why they're here and what they're doing, especially when it comes to what we all know is the hybridization project that had been studied for like, what, 30, 40 years with Jacobs and Hopkins, then, you know, it's a whole new thing, right? It's places that some people don't like to go. So anyway, we can talk about that or we can talk about anything else you want. It is open lines. It's up to you. Let's go to the wild card line on that note and talk to Tom out of Tucson, Arizona. Hi, Tom. How are you? Welcome. Thanks for hanging in there.
1: Hey, I'm fine, Connie. I've called in and talked to George many a time, but I haven't gotten you yet. So I'm so excited.
0: Well, nice to meet you.
1: You too.
0: How hot did it get today in Tucson, by the way? I keep hearing about these 100-degree temperatures, but, I mean, that's kind of normal where you are. But how high did you reach today?
1: My car showed 103 most of the day. It's 90 right now.
0: Oh, okay. Ooh. Cool
1: yeah,
0: night.
1: I know. Yeah, it's pretty hot. It sure
0: so,
1: is.
0: What would you like?
1: Well, I met George in when he did his show in Scottsdale, and I'm the one with the doggies, so I call in quite often, and every time George remembers me. And I met him at Contact in the Desert, and all several times. But
0: what
1: anyway,
0: are the doggies? What kind of dogs do you have?
1: Oh, I got three little poodles. They're real lovers. They are pet therapy dogs, so I take them to all the hospitals and hospice and nursing homes and retirement centers and assisted living facilities, and they make a lot of people happy.
0: Very nice. Very nice.
1: Yeah. The reason that I called is I just got back from the movie Disclosure.
0: Oh, okay.
1: I went to see, I couldn't wait, and I knew that it was the premiere night tonight. And I'll tell you, all the coasties, you got to go see it. It is phenomenal. It is Steven Spielberg's best. And he is, what, 79, isn't he?
0: Is he? I don't know.
1: Yeah.
0: I don't know.
1: He's 79 years old. And, man, he turned out the best one he ever did. All of his were great, but it was fabulous. And absolutely go see it. It's well worth it. It's quite a movie, and it keeps you on your toes. It's action, a lot of action all the way through the whole thing.
0: Now, I know you're not going to ruin it for people. So I'm going to be generic when I say what I say, but I really enjoyed the ending.
1: Yeah. Oh, you
0: That's exactly. Yeah, I saw it yesterday. It's exactly how it should have ended. And I hope that they take that last scene and keep us in mind. You know what I'm saying?
1: Yeah, I sure do.
0: Trying to be cool with that, you know.
1: To go into my story a little further, now that little girl was abducted at 10 years old. I was younger than that, and they kept coming into my bedroom, many times as I was a child, probably 3, 4, 5 years old. I mean, real young. And I was just frozen. You couldn't do anything. You couldn't move. They had you paralyzed. I couldn't speak. Like, I wanted to yell out for my parents. They had you that I wasn't able to talk. I wasn't able to move. And many a night they came in my bedroom. So what they all did, I don't know. And then I had another experience. This is many years later. I was coming up from Green Valley. Anybody that knows Tucson, well, it's maybe 30 miles south of town, going toward the border, toward Mexico. And I worked real late at night. So I was coming back, and they abducted me. This was real late at night. And I was the only car on the road heading north into Tucson. And I lost, Connie, I lost about 4 or 5 hours, because when I got back, it was daylight. And so I don't know what happened at the time. And I was in Green Valley. Guess what? Where they dropped me off was the south side of Tucson. I was on Valencia. And so how did I get there?
0: Yeah.
1: And all the missing time. Well, anyway, when I got to Tucson, all my clothes were all miscombobulated. Everything was buttoned wrong. Everything was on wrong. I had to go into a gas station
0: Wow.
1: a restroom and get dressed again. I was all, everything was on backwards and wrong and unbuttoned and misbuttoned, and what a mess. But that was quite a night. Now, the car and everything went up. And I had a little doggie. And so I think we got little Toms up there, and I think we got little Peppies up there.
0: Yeah. Agreed.
1: I really do. So honestly.
0: How did your dog? No, I'm with you. I'm an experiencer as well. How did your dog handle it? Did you notice any difference with the dog? Did you know at the time you were well? Obviously, you knew at the time you had your clothes all bustled like that. But did your dog act any differently afterwards?
1: No, he really didn't. He took it pretty well. I was surprised. They're smarter than you think they are. They are. The dogs are very smart and very intelligent, and I think he took it pretty well, but the same thing happened to the dog as me, I'm sure.
0: Oh, without a doubt. But you know what? Mm-hmm. Maybe where you remember, maybe they really were able to put the dog out so much that they didn't remember at all. Because I think there's more people taken that never remember it at all because they were successfully turned off by the ET to where there was nothing that they would remember. You know what I'm saying? You know how some of us kind of remember some things and see things like what you recognize. Some people don't. And, you know, whatever this little space dust they throw on us, whatever they do to block that and make us forget, sometimes I just don't think they throw enough on or do enough.
1: Now, one thing they had it in the movie is they showed the girl laying on
0: Don't anybody listen if you don't want to hear it. Yeah.
1: No, but they showed her laying on a table, and then the next thing, you know, and that brought back memories. I remember that I was laying on a table. I do remember that, and that brought it back when I saw it in the movie.
0: Yeah, I'm sure there's a lot of triggers for a lot of people with it. Yeah, because that's what I liked about it. It was about us experiencers, and it was so nice to finally be recognized in a way that, hey, there's nothing we can do about it. We don't, but here's where it leads, and this is what it's about. So, yeah. I mean, not everything was answered at all, but it, but a lot of things were right on target. And I appreciate that. And I appreciate your call too. So you feeling okay though from it? Are you still, you know, you're kind of in deep thought after you just left it?
1: Yes, I am.
0: It touches you. Yeah.
1: It really kind of shakes you up. And when I left the theater, I said to the people, I said, I don't even know if I'm going to go to sleep tonight. I was quite a movie.
0: Yep. Yep. I get it. But, oh man. Well, hey, thanks for calling in. I appreciate that. It's nice to talk to people that can openly talk about being an experiencer, because it's not an easy thing to talk about. And you know that we make it easy here. So, I appreciate those of you that do call in about it, and it will touch you if that's what you are. I think the people that don't like it are people that have no clue, no clue where this really leads. And obviously those are people that are not listening here to us, because we have talked about this for a long, long time. And, you just have to see it for yourself. And when you do, let me know along the way. Let's see if we can grab another call here. Let's go to wild card line number 3. Talk to Wes from Ohio. Hey there, Wes. Welcome to Coast to Coast AM. Hi.
2: Hey, Connie.
0: Hey, Wes.
2: I've been waiting for a while.
0: I know you have.
2: This really doesn't have to do with like any kind of disclosure or anything.
0: Okay.
2: It's just something that I struggle with. I struggle with severe PTSD. I had a drowning, an accidental drowning accident back in 2024. I was underwater for 7 minutes.
0: Oh. Where were you? What happened? How'd you get saved?
2: It was a swimming pool. And it was heat related and dehydration related. I guess when I went under the water or something like that, it caused my body to basically just shut down.
0: Mm.
2: Oh, but I did die. I died. I was brought back with CPR by my sister-in-law. I had zero pulse. I had zero breathing. I was gone. But she brought me back. And the strangest thing, I saw a Native American man.
0: You know what? Wes, we got to take a break. And normally I would cut you off, but I want to hear what you got to say. Hang on the phone so that when we come back, we can talk to you, okay? Because I want to hear this. I know this is important, and I appreciate that you're going to tell us about it. So, Wes, please hang on the phone. Open lines continue. Give us a call in. We'll talk to Wes when we come back here, Coast to Coast AM.

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3: Visa on hold. I'm Deborah Valentine, Fox News. A key intelligence tool lapsed at midnight after both chambers of Congress failed to extend FISA, the Foreign Intelligence Surveillance Act, Section 702.
4: Both the House and Senate failed to extend a program allowing for the warrantless surveillance of foreign targets after Democrats, like Virginia Senator Mark Warner, said they couldn't abide by the president's Housing Finance Agency Director Bill Pulte being selected as Director of National Intelligence.
5: And put a political hack into one of our most critical national security positions.
4: But President Trump then announced he was selecting the U.S. attorney in Manhattan for the role, saying Pulte would only be there temporarily.
6: Running it for a short while we get a very talented person, Jake Layton, in. As you know, Jake Layton's an incredible talent.
4: As far as when they could vote again on FISA, the House is not back in session until June 23rd. Jessica Rosenthal, Fox News.
3: President Trump said Friday that the leader of Trinidad-Aragua, Hector Rustenford Guerrero Flores, also known as Nino Guerrero, is dead. The president says the gang leader was killed in a U.S. military strike with help from the Venezuelan government. U.S. men's soccer team defeats Paraguay in their opening World Cup match Friday night. Fox's Kevin Uretsky has details.
7: The first World Cup game on American soil since 1994 was certainly worth the wait. As the U.S. took on Paraguay in L.A., Team USA was already up 2-0 in the first half, but Flo Balogun wanted more.
8: Balogun, can he get inside? Still Balogun! Flo Balogun!
7: The enthusiastic call on Fox Sports. The final was 4-1, the most goals the U.S. has ever scored in a World Cup match. Team USA gets 3 points for the win and will next play next Friday in Seattle against Australia.
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20: Staying active, heading into the weekend. I'm Jarrett Lewis. Here's what's trending this hour. After strong winds and heavy rain rolled through the state on Thursday, more severe storms could hit Indiana this weekend.
21: 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And as for when, Matt Eckhoff at the National Weather Service in Indianapolis explains.
22: The next chance of thunderstorms looks to be on Saturday into Saturday night.
21: Eckhoff says damaging winds are the biggest threats to watch out for, and the southwestern and western portions of Indiana could get hit the hardest with this system because it's likely supposed to fire up in Illinois. John Herrick, 93 WIBC Mobile News.
20: An Indianapolis mother is getting 47 years in prison for the death of her 2-year-old son. Shaylonda Duncan was sentenced this week in the death of her son Marquise, who suffered fatal injuries after being pushed down the stairs. Duncan was found guilty of aggravated battery resulting in death, battery of a juvenile, and neglect of a dependent. Marquise suffered traumatic brain injuries and skull fractures. The investigation also revealed potential child abuse and neglect. And former Indianapolis Mayor Greg Ballard says his track record can beat any nominee the Republicans bring for the Secretary of State race.
23: I'll put my record up against anybody's, anybody coming out of the Republican side, no matter who it is.

0: I don't think it'd stand up against my record.
1: Ballard told Fox 59 his objective is to offer voters a choice outside the traditional party apparatus, although political analysts also warned Ballard that he could face legal challenges from Republicans who fear an independent run could split the vote and help Democrat vote by. His campaign stated that the latest polling shows him within 8% of incumbent Diego Morales. I'm Jarrett Lewis on The Level on the Go and on WIBC.com. 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
2: We have a sunny and comfortable forecast for the start of the weekend. High temperatures on Saturday topping out near 85 degrees. A few scattered showers and gusty thunderstorms will move in late Saturday night. I'm Fox 59 meteorologist Kendall Wilson for 93 WIBC.
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1: It's all about learning to fly. That's Pink Floyd on Coast to Coast AM, 1987. David Gilmour, he actually wrote this after learning to pilot aircraft, and he discovered the freedom of the sky, and that's where he wrote that. That was the Momentary Lapse of Reason, I think is the name of the album. I think Tommy would be very happy that I said that, because I think I got that right. Anyway, so tomorrow here on Coast to Coast AM, I'll be back. It's a Willis weekend. I love it. We've got Assetti Ranch. We're going to be talking with James Gilliland. He'll be talking about what's been going on there and what his thoughts are as well. I'm sure we'll get to hear about some great disclosure stuff. He's been talking about that for a long time in his life. And then also Gary Osborne, he's the co-author of James Pennison's books about the Rendlesham Forest, or book. And he is decoding, and that's what the book is about, decoding the Penniston code, all the ones and the zeros that James got when he was like, when he was touching the UFO, and he got a download of ones and zeros. So he's one of the people that's been decoding the Penniston code. So we are going to find out and learn more about that tomorrow. I hope that you'll join me, because that's very interesting stuff. It's like, what does that mean? And what does that mean now, after all that's been happening? So that's for tomorrow night. Open lines continue. Stay with us here, Coast to Coast AM.
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0: Hey there, welcome back to Coast AM. I'm Connie Willis. Thanks for being here. It is the, golly, I can't believe it. It's the last hour. It's been flying by tonight's show. That's always a good thing. When it flies by, that means you're having fun. You're getting in there. You're part of it. You know, you're present through it all. So, the last hour of open lines, you got something to say? Give us a call. A lot of us have been talking about disclosure. But and exposure, I guess it kind of, you know, exposes them. But we were on a call with Wes from Wildcard Line Number 3 out of Ohio, and Wes was telling us about a drowning that he had back in 2024, I believe. So Wes, so you're in a pool, and that's where you were drowning, and you were brought up by your, who was it, sister?
1: It was my sister-in-law.
0: Okay, sister-in-law?
1: She's an RN. She noticed that I was laying in the pool with my shoulders down, my feet up, and she estimated that I was underwater from 5 to 7 minutes. And her boyfriend got me out of the pool. He literally jumped in and threw me out over. It was an above ground. It wasn't an in ground. It was an above ground. He threw me over the edge, and he immediately started CPR on me because she knew I wasn't breathing. It was a really bad thing, and the thing was is. I passed away. He brought me back with CPR. But I remember, and it's not a dream. It's a memory. It's a memory. I have a memory of a Native American man, an older Native American man, probably in his 60s. He was sitting in a chair. He looked at me. And when he looked at me, it was like I was looking at it on a screen. It's so, that's the only way I can describe it. I was looking at it like, and it faded away to a, a pale horse. I saw a pale horse. And it was walking away from me. This horse was walking away from me. Like in a diagonal way. It didn't have a saddle, it didn't have a bridle, it had nothing on it. It was just a pale horse that walked away from me. And I've had so many people, Even the crew that picked me up on the ambulance, the crew that flew me, I was flown to the trauma center. They all told me, they was like, it's a miracle that you're even functioning, because like I said, I was underwater for 5 to 7 minutes, and I guess my whole thing with this phone call is you hear a lot about Native Americans.
0: Mm-hmm. Yes.
1: And how spiritual they are. And I am a spiritual person. I am. And it just makes me wonder, like, because that's what I seen. That's what I seen when I passed.
0: Did he say anything to you, or did you get like a message that you felt like you got?
1: He didn't say anything to me. He didn't say anything. He sat there in this old, I can see it right now, Connie. I can see it right now. He sat there in this old wooden chair, and he just kind of looked over at me. And that was it.
0: Did he smile or wink, or did he say, hey, nothing, just dead stare look at you, right?
1: He just looked over at me. This Native, and he was a Native American man. I don't know what tribe he would be from, but he was definitely Native American, and I had struggled so much with this.
0: So let me ask. So you said, yeah, you're struggling and you have the PTSD. So don't you find it exhilarating that you saw that and then you came back? Do you see it more as a negative than a positive, or is it just scary to, now you've got a lot of answers, right? And more questions.
1: It's kind of like I see it both ways. Sometimes it's like when I think about it, it scares me, but other times it makes me feel like there's something there that's protecting me. You know what I mean? Mm-hmm. If that makes sense.
0: Plus, knowing that you've passed. I'm sorry, go ahead.
1: No, I feel like there's something there that's protecting me, but I also feel like there's something there that's like almost like warning me, like, I don't know. It's so strange. It's the strangest thing, because I mean, I passed away, and it was the strangest, weirdest, most intense thing I've ever been through in my entire life.
0: Mm-hmm.
1: And I
0: hate it. So you know that a lot of people, when they come back, they have extra talents and abilities. Have you found yourself to have extra abilities?
1: I've noticed that I will pick up on things. I'll think, okay, something's getting ready to happen. And then it might be 2 hours, it might be 3 hours, it might be 15 minutes. I'll notice and I'll think something bad is about to happen. And I'll hear something. I listen to talk radio all the time.
0: Thank you.
1: It calms me. It calms me down. So it's like, I'll feel that something's gonna happen, and then I'll hear something. Like that mass shooting today down in Texas.
0: Mm-hmm.
1: Like an hour and a half, 2 hours before all that happened, I got really anxious. I got really, you know, it might sound funny. It might sound crazy, but I'm telling you. I got this anxiety and this feeling of dread, and then I came outside. I smoke cigarettes. I came outside to smoke a cigarette, and I turned my phone on to iHeartRadio, you know, whatever I normally listen to. And I heard about this shooting. And I was like, oh my God, oh my God.
0: Okay, so you have those abilities that, okay. Did you, let me ask this. I mean, were you ever afraid to die? Did you want to die in your life? Were you not happy? Or were you happy that you came back to life?
1: I wasn't afraid. I was glad. I'm so glad because I have children. I have children.
0: Okay.
1: And I'm married. And I'm so glad that I did come back. I'm so glad that I came back. My sister-in-law that gave me CPR and brought me back is her and my wife are twin sisters. They're identical twins. So it was just like everything was just, it's like everything just fell into place like it was supposed to happen.
0: Mm.
1: If that makes sense.
0: I think so. Were you, it's got to be intriguing to come back and say, you know, I did die. I know I died. You all know I died. And this is what happened when I was there. So did you already know there was something afterwards, or was this your first answer?
1: It was just really surreal. Surreal.
0: That's a good word.
1: It was really surreal. It's
0: unbelievable, right?
1: Right. Yes. Yes. Exactly. Exactly. Exactly.
0: Well, I hope you hold on to the good and stay away from what, you know, scares you. What part does scare you?
1: I have PTSD from
0: something. Is it from the death or something before?
1: It was from the death and from being in ICU and suffering from, there's a thing called ICU delirium.
0: Ah, okay.
1: I don't know if you ever heard of that, ICU delirium. And it's from being, a lot of people that had COVID went to ICU delirium. When they were put on a vent and they were put on certain medications, certain drugs that caused them to have this delirium. And it's not dreams. It's actual memories. It's memories.
0: Is that where you want to just escape? Is that where you want to just run and get away?
1: No, it's
0: no.
1: It's like you have actual memories. Like I have memories of, like there was at one point in time I was in space. I was in outer space in this canister, some sort of canister. And like I said, it's not dreams, it's memories.
0: And, Wes, I think you should write a little book about this, or a journal.
1: I urge you to look into ICU delirium.
0: Okay.
1: And all the listeners, look into it, because it's a real thing, and that's one of the main things that has caused my PTSD, and June is PTSD Awareness Month. I didn't know if you knew that or not, but this is PTSD Awareness Month, and it's funny that that's when this happened to me. You know, it's just like there's so many coincidences. It's like just doesn't make sense.
0: That's right. There's a reason for everything, right? And you maybe, well, hopefully you'll find out the reason for all that happened with you. I want to thank you for calling in. That's a brave thing to tell what you told. That's a tough thing too. And, thanks for calling in, Wes. And thanks, if anybody knows, you know, I don't know, that would be a good show to talk about the PTSD and, ways of, dealing with that. I know that there's so many different people that have many ways of dealing with it, and some get through it and some still stay stuck. And, Wes, I hope that you just keep looking at the good that came from it and the wonderment of it and your knowledge of it. I know there's going to be more questions when that's the case, but man, that was, that's quite a lot that you got to go through. Just keep talking about it and don't be afraid to talk about it, as that helps so much more than just holding it in. Good information. If anybody knows, or dealt with the same thing, let me know. It doesn't have to be disclosure tonight. It's anything you want to talk about. But that stuff, I died as well. I died when I was four. I was maybe 3.5, 4 years old. And young enough not to really know, right? But looking back on it, I know exactly what happened and what I saw and what happened. And back then, they didn't tell you that kind of stuff. They didn't tell you that they died on the table or they died at the scene and we, you know, brought them back when they were in the ambulance or in the hospital. They didn't say all that stuff back then. Maybe they didn't know it to say it, or maybe they were just surprised and just were like, okay, all right, let's just, you know, this is all we need to know. She's fine. But I was walking around the scene. Just a little kid walking around the scene, seeing my dad frustrated and just going nuts because I was heading to the hospital and he didn't know what to think. So there you go. Open lines. Wow. That was a good one, Wes. We kept you on that whole time. That's a good one. Thank you so much for sharing that. We have more phone calls. I know it's hard to get in. People are calling me saying, I can't get in. I know. I'm trying to grab them, but man, you got something like that, we got to hear you out, you know? So thanks for calling in, people. We got a whole nother segment, so stay with us. And Tommy D even coming up, too. So Connie Willis here, open lines, Coast to Coast AM.

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1: Hypnotize with Fleetwood Mac on Coast to Coast AM. Another great tune. That was 1973. See, I need to ask Tommy D questions like that. Bob Welch had basically filled that tune with mysterious locations and strange experiences, and you got the feel of it, right? And the album was called A Mystery to Me. So really good stuff, Into Our World for sure.
2: What a great song.
1: Yeah.
2: And nice job on the Pink Floyd, by the way.
1: Thanks, man. I appreciate that. That means a lot.
2: We want to talk real quick about emerging artists. On the first Sunday of each month, for the first 2 hours, we play emerging artist music. So that means you, if you're a singer or a musician out there and you have some recorded music, we'd like you to submit it. Just go to coasttocoastam.com. In the search, just put emerging artists and all the guidelines will pop right up. Send that baby and we just might hear your music right here on Coast to Coast AM.
1: When that happens, what happens after that with people? Have you seen some success stories come from that?
2: Yeah, it's really cool. What happens is once we choose the 7 songs per Sunday, Lex does a little collage of all the musicians and artists up on the website. And then they get, you know, people call in and they say, hey, thanks for playing my song. You know, a bunch of people went to my website. So, and of course, the goal is to sell their music however they're selling it. So.
1: That's great. That's so cool. Yeah, I'm glad that we do that because... You know, so hard to get in, you know, and you get a...
2: And you know what? You would be surprised at how much really great music and great musicians are out there. It's amazing.
1: I agree.
2: Okay, so here we go. Ready?
1: Okay.
2: All right. You having fun with this?
1: A little bit.
2: All right. Oh, that's not good. Okay, so...
1: No, you know, 50-50.
2: 1970 on CBS. Two of the main characters were Lou and Rhoda.
1: Was that Rhoda or Diner?
2: No. Okay, Rhoda, here's the second clue. There was a character who was a newsman named Ted Baxter.
1: Oh, Mary Tyler Moore?
2: There you go. Ding, ding, ding.
1: I love Ted. He was funny. Oh, my goodness. And on Caddyshack, that man was funny.
2: Oh, Caddyshack for sure. Oh, my God. All right, Judge Snails. Okay, last one for the night. 1964, this debuted on CBS. The family... had a dragon named Spot.
1: Oh, Monsters or Addams Family?
2: Which one?
1: Let's see. Spot. I'm thinking that Spot was more Herman-ish and the Monsters.
2: It was the Monsters. Very good.
1: Okay, good. What a fun two.
2: Do you remember where Spot lived? Do you remember where Spot lived?
1: Like under the stairs?
2: Yeah, exactly.
1: What an amazing show. Every bit of that was hilarious, wasn't it? They did everything right.
2: That was a great show. And Fred Gwynne was just a master entertainer, especially in like My Cousin Vinny. He was just phenomenal.
1: How can you not? Whenever you see him, he's just Herman.
2: That's true, though. Did you see Pet Sematary?
1: Yeah.
2: He was scary in that.
1: That's true. Yeah.
2: He was very scary.
1: He could do other stuff for sure, but you still saw like, hey, there's Herman.
2: Herman, I know. Very versatile actor. You did. You're right. You're absolutely right. You did. You saw Herman Munster.
1: Well, when you said that, what was that, Herman's head? That's the only thing I thought of was Herman.
2: You got to Google that. Look on YouTube. There's a couple little episodes. It's a pretty good show.
1: I will. Well, hey, man, thanks. I hope you have a good weekend. What do you got planned?
2: It's the playoffs right now in the NHL, so we're excited about that. I'm watching some of that. And tomorrow, maybe just some lunch with some friends.
1: All right. Well, when I visit, lunch, what do you got for me? Lunch, dinner? You going to cook? We're just going to go out? We got to say hi?
2: Let me figure that one out. Can I figure that one out?
1: Are you a cook? On a
2: little, I can cook.
1: Really? Okay. All right. Cook. No, I want to try that. Yeah. Well, and then I can talk to you about that on the air.
2: That's true. That's right. You can tell me how bad my cooking was.
1: Or good. How good it is.
2: This was a fast show. Have a good night.
1: Thanks so much. We got open lines going to continue here on Coast to Coast AM.
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0: We are back. Open lines here on Coast to Coast AM. Hey there, I'm Connie Willis. Be back tomorrow night as well. Hope that you'll join me for that. Tonight, we've been talking about disclosure, whether it's from what has been dumped by the government and also or dumped, dropped, given, shown, whatever you want to say. And also Disclosure Day, the movie by Spielberg. And sometimes just people, this is just what they have always wanted to talk about and always do. So it's up to you if you want to talk about that or not, or anything else. It is entirely up to you. It's open lines, so that's fine. And you can ask me something. You can tell an account, whatever you'd like to do. I know the lines are full. I know you can't get in, but we got a lot of people here, so we're going to go to that. There was another question. Oh, I was going to, I guess at one point, my biggest question is, and I think maybe today's the movie, a lot of you all saw it today. I saw it yesterday in previews. Today was the big launch where if you went, you got the popcorn with the box or the bucket with all the memorabilia on it, and you got any of the prizes or any of the merchandising kind of stuff to where you could buy or they give it to you. That was the big thing today. From what I'd read, I'd went on the preview, so there was nothing. I didn't even get the popcorn I paid for. I gotta tell you, I don't know what to do about that, but I'm gonna remember that always with this movie. But you know, I've always wondered when anybody does movies like this, or movies just in general about ET or disclosure or anything like that, they just seem to focus on other things. And this movie, to me, focused on the experiencer. And that was great. As being one, it was nice because you started seeing, oh, good. He knew that. Oh, good. He got that. Great. Now it's interesting how he put the dots together. And I might have had other dots. I might have had other lines drawn, but those were, I can see that. Oh, that's good. That's good. So I think you're going to like it. I think you're actually going to like it. I thought it was going to be 1980s, you know, this fantasy kind of thing. And I was going to be bummed because I thought, okay, what are we going to get here? But, I think it was very educational. And, well, when you see the last scene, you'll probably also go, ah, I love it. I did. I went, ah, I love it. So, anyway, I want to know what you all think at one point. Let's go to the lines. Wild card line number five. Talk to Rory out of Chicago. Hi, Rory. Welcome to Coast AM. Thanks for hanging in there. I know you've been there for a bit.
1: Yeah, I've been there for a while, but I'm glad I got on. So just a few things that I wanted to talk to you about was one day I left my house about 19 years ago. And I was on my way to a friend's house, and I was like kind of, you know, hungry after kind of waking up a little bit late. So it was about maybe 11 o'clock or so by the time I had gotten into town. And I stopped at this little Italian restaurant. And when I walked in, it was just the lady behind the counter. And she didn't say anything to me at all other than, you know, what are you looking for? And I was like, well, I've never eaten here before because I haven't. And so I'm looking at the menu, and then I hear the door behind me go ding like when I walked in. And so I look. And there's a state police officer, because I saw the gold badge, walk in. And then right behind him was an FBI agent, because he had a silver badge, I mean, obviously, and it said FBI on it. He was wearing a suit. The other guy was just kind of dressed as a normal person. The state cop said to me, have you ordered yet? And I said, oh, no, I was just telling the lady behind the counter I don't know what the, you know, to order. And I looked at him, and then he kind of chuckled, and he goes, well, I do. And so he goes up there, and he knew the lady's name, so he started talking to her about ordering food. And I was like, yeah, I don't know what I want to do. And when I look over at the Fed who's standing behind him, and those are the only two people that are in there besides me, he looks over at me, and his eyes went black. And like when he blinked, so like he blinked at me, and like it was almost like it was purposeful, like his eyes went black, right? And I thought, well, that's a neat trick. I used to have party contacts, right? He's got like some kind of UV party contacts, right? And literally, Connie, he leans into me and he's like, And so like they transitioned from like a black color, right? Because like he blinked again and they did it again.
0: Oh.
1: They weren't black. So like they weren't black, you know, cause he was closer to me. So I'd say like about 4 feet, right? They look black, maybe 4 feet away. They look black as blackout contacts would, black the entire eye out. But if they're close to you, they're actually kind of translucent and it's like a mucous membrane. And I could actually see the capillaries in them in like a little cartilagistic region around the outside. I swear to God, Connie, I swear to God, I put it on everything. And I'm not suicidal. I have no known schizophrenia, you know, in my genetic recessive traits. I've never had any delusions, hallucinations, anything to that sort. So anyway, this guy said, this thing, whatever this is, says, you can do whatever you want, Rory. And he knew my name. And so like, I'm looking at him, right? And I'm like I could feel like roots grow out of my feet and like my hair stand up on the back of my head. And I'm thinking to myself, what in genetic mutation is going on here? What is this thing? What am I seeing here? What is this? I was like so overwhelming, right? So what I did was I faked like I left my wallet in my car, right? But you know, as I unstuck my feet basically from my heart pumping out of my chest. Anyway, what really made this really weird about this was that, when I saw this, I thought, you know, at first that they were, like I said, they're like the party contacts. But when I saw like a capillary region in there and I saw them recessing toward his nose, right in the center of his eyes, there was three little lines that looked like, almost like there was a fingernail underneath of the skin. Or like the tip of a fingernail, let's say. You know, they were very, very small and they were like little lines and the skin almost appeared, when the inner eyelid, I should say, that's what I did my research already. And I heard that they were called nictating eye glands and they were remnants in other animals, but there were no known, remnants in humans. There was a case in 1909 of a little Indian girl that had a partial growth of one. But other than that, there's no known medical journals or any science journals that have ever, you know, listed any human beings with any nictating eye glands or an inner eye gland, right? So in my brain, I'm like, what is going on here, right? You know?
0: Did the lines look like gills and stuff too? Like, were like fish breathe, you know?
1: Well, no, they were just like little lines underneath the skin. And what's funny is they kind of vibrated almost like ultrasonic cleaner. Like if you were to put something, you know, the surface tension or the surface of the liquid of an ultrasonic cleaner, as you kind of put like dip something into that to clean it, you know, and it kind of waves like that, does that kind of weird vibration thing. And
0: love your descriptions. Love them.
1: Yeah, it was no bigger than like a fingernail width, but it was directly in between this guy's eyes or this thing's eyes, whatever this thing is, but hybrid or whatever. And, you know, so like when the inner lenses went back in toward the nose, they stopped at about 85%. You know, they went back in about 85% rather. And there, you know, there's maybe like 15% left to go back in and they kind of bobbled and then sunk in slowly while that little line vibrated. And I'm just standing there staring at that. And I'm like, wow, those were capillaries. That's kind of mucusy looking. That's like a cartilagistic region around the inside. why would a fed have nictating eye glands? What is going on here? And then I'm like walking to my truck and I'm, you know, my legs are shaking and I'm trying to put my keys into the truck and I'm trying to back out of the place. You know, like I said, I faked like I left my wallet in the truck anyway. And I'm driving down the road and my adrenaline's just surging out of my brain. And I'm thinking all these kooks that I thought were kooks, you know, Alex Jones, David Eichmann, all these people that I've like thought were nuts that talk about like lizards or reptilian alien hybrids and all this crap, right? You know? And so like, I don't know who to tell or what to tell, you know? And then of course I get the reaction out of the first place that I go, which was my friend's house. You know, he starts laughing at me and gets his girlfriend to come out and then they both start laughing at, I got up. I was extremely mad. I was trying to be serious and explain it to him. And anyway, so then I left and, you know, I went and did my research. What was funny was, you know, Connie, some of these people that have mentioned some other things that have been going on with like scientists, you know, that have been disappearing and things like that. One of the things that I was actually involved in at the time was research and like advanced propulsion, because I had seen things in the sky that I didn't understand from a conventional physics standpoint, obviously, you know, objects that move from point A to point B and then back. You know, why isn't the strawberry turning to jelly per se? What craft can do that? Are they manned? Are they unmanned? You know, what principles of propulsion? And then, of course, if those principles of propulsion exist for a craft to be able to do that, then, wow, that must take an immense amount of power. So how do they do that? And, you know what I'm saying? So those are all the things that kind of I was, you know, involved in at the time. And then I kind of felt like that was kind of like a thing where they kind of said, shh, about, you know, some of the things that I had gotten into, when it came to like, a plate assemblies or, well, accretion disks and shielding and, you know, some of the, methods. Well, I just say maybe like the hydrogen 3 isotope as an alternative,
0: wow, you've gotten into it.
1: Well, yeah. So
0: and by the way, I'm not laughing at you. I'm not laughing at you. I'm laughing with you.
1: It sounds absolutely ridiculous.
0: I totally get what you're talking about, though.
1: So, I mean, it actually sounds completely ridiculous, and I would think anybody with any type of rationale that would hear anything that would just come out of my mouth about that. But, I mean, if there are any other callers, right, or any other listeners, rather, that have seen anything like that, whether they've been on the convict end of the spectrum or otherwise, let's say, you know, with somebody in the high echelons of either service or government or something to that effect that have seen thing, something that isn't necessarily explainable. You know, can you imagine the ramifications of the thought process of somebody intelligent that would incur something like that, Connie? You know,
0: I guess imagine, you're walking in and you already feel it's not right. You're like, I'm the only one here. This lady, you know, there's the lady behind the table and now these guys come in. I don't know that was just, that's a great show right there. That's a show. You know, that's Twilight Zone. That's everything
1: that an FBI agent would be in that would have such knowledge of a human hybrid program for that matter. I mean, and then all the different thoughts that you could think of as to how you could even want to try to prove this or what you would do with that type of information or, you know, all the other things like, you know, are they from, is it us? Are they from here? You know, is there a cycle with the earth that we have to take off or go underground or, you know, are there multiple races? Are there multiple of celestials rather that are here on Earth or visiting Earth and, you know, all the things that are going on with the disclosure basically right now, which everybody thought was completely, loony then. But they don't think it's so loony now, you know?
0: Roy, I love listening to you. I hope to talk to you again. Thanks for calling in. We just have to go because time is up. But thank you so much for calling in. That's great stuff. I totally get it. I love listening to what you have to say and your thoughts. And man, I just wondered, did you feel like you were rude when you were staring? You were staring. Oh man, what a great night. Want to thank Mark Lerner, who was with us earlier, and what a great open lines as well. Tommy D also joining us and talking to us and having a little bit of fun with me. I need to throw some trivia back at him again. I got to remember to do that and see if I can't catch him. So, wow, what a night. Hey, tomorrow night we'll be back. We've got James Gilliland and we've got Gary Osborne and we'll be talking about the Penniston Code and who knows what else for tomorrow night. I hope that you'll join me and I hope you'll enjoy the music too and I hope you enjoyed it today. All right, so we want to thank everybody that has helped out from the show, from the foothills of the Colorado Rockies, and we're going to Julie Talbot, Bill May, Tommy Danheiser, Dan Galani, Stephanie Smith, Mike Cosio, Adam Thompson, Lex Lonehood, Sean Ledesour, Alec Fernandez, Tim Vanall, Gina Salvati, Donna Walker, Miranda Morano, Sue Tricas, Rich Barra, Lisa Gar, Ryan Recker, Richard Searitt, George Knapp, and of course, George Norrie, the Coast to Coast AM family. Hey, tomorrow night, I'm looking forward to it. I hope that you do too. Until we meet again, keep watching the night skies and continue with me to seek out the strange and uncover the unknown. For Coast to Coast AM, I'm Connie Willis.

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1: The timing of the strike is unclear. The State Department has designated Trans-Nicaragua a foreign terrorist organization.
2: Fox's Rich Edson, the strike happening with the help of the government of Venezuela. Severe weather causing deadly destruction at a church in Matilla, Virginia. At least one person was killed and nearly two dozen injured when a tent collapsed with parishioners underneath it.
3: The folks that observed it that were on scene indicated that when the high winds came through very quickly, the tent just catastrophically failed.
2: Acting Bedford Fire Chief Abby Johnston, she says the church was celebrating its 20th anniversary. She also says the church had the proper permits and the tent passed inspection by Bedford County earlier this week. The U.S. men's soccer team off to a great start at the World Cup. Fox's Kevin Uretsky has more.
4: The first World Cup game on American soil since 1994 was certainly worth the wait. As the U.S. took on Paraguay in L.A., Team USA was already up 2-0 in the first half, but Flo Balogun wanted more.
5: Balogun, can he get inside? Still Balogun, Flo Balogun!
4: The enthusiastic call on Fox Sports. The final was 4-1, the most goals the U.S. has ever scored in a World Cup match. Team USA gets 3 points for the win and will next play next Friday in Seattle against Australia. Kevin Uretsky, Fox News.
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7: All coming back to him. I'm Jarrett Lewis. Here's what's trending this hour. The Indiana FOP State Conference taking place in Fort Wayne on Friday with delegates making a unanimous vote of no confidence in regards to Marion County Prosecutor Ryan Mears.
8: They concurred with what we've been saying. All roads lead back to Ryan Mears. It's embarrassing for our city. The rank-and-file cops throughout Indiana know his name.
7: And the FOP president, Rick Snyder, told WIBC's Hammer and Nigel on Friday that since 2019, there have been over 6,000 people who have been shot in the capital city. Snyder referring to Mears as a soft-on-crime prosecutor. Political and religious leaders gathering at the Indiana State House this week to discuss religious freedom. One of them was Pastor David Green with the Concerned Clergy of Indianapolis.
9: When we protect religious freedom for one community, we strengthen it for every community.
7: Members of other faiths expressed concern over recent comments made about hating Islam, seeming to be directed towards Indiana Lieutenant Governor Micah Beckwith, who made recent comments on a podcast. And after Thursday's strong winds, heavy rain, and tornadoes in northern Indiana, the weekend is here with the possibility of another chance of severe weather.
10: Another round of thunderstorms with strong damaging winds is possible. The signs are there that this system has some energy to work with and could be strong this year at times.
7: Matt Eckhoff from the National Weather Service in Indianapolis says a system will move through the state Saturday night and an even cooler air mass is supposed to come with it. Survey crews are in northern Indiana to assess the damage from the severe weather Thursday. I'm Jarrett Lewis on the level, on the go, and on WIBC.com. Now the forecast from the American Standard Cooling Weather Center.
11: We have a sunny and comfortable forecast for the start of the weekend. High temperatures on Saturday topping out near 85 degrees. A few scattered showers and gusty thunderstorms will move in late Saturday night. I'm Fox 59 meteorologist Kendall Wilson for 93 WIBC.
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5: So if I read the top line of the CPI today, Consumer Price Index report, 0.5%, we are all going to die. However, if I read into the report and see that core CPI, where you exclude high gas prices, is 0.2%, well, now we're in line with what the Fed wanted. Well, that's good news. So is it bad? Is it good? And how is the market responding? The market responded by saying, oh, crap, inflation is high. Oh, crap, interest rates are going to go up, aren't they? Tony Katz today. Good to be here. Good to be with you. Dr. Matt Will joins me right now, economist at the University of Indianapolis. Now, it's my take that interest rates are going to go up. Certainly, there's been this conversation that Kevin Warsh, chair of the Federal Reserve now, taking over for Jerome Powell. He's in between a rock and a hard place. But let's start with this report, because what the headline will say from, let's say, a group like CNBC. CNBC is going to say that inflation is up 4.2%, the highest in 3 years, except that's not what it says. It says at 0.5, inflation is up 6%. And then some people want to say you shouldn't even pay attention to the 0.5 because the core is the only thing that matters, because the energy prices are skewed because of the war. Walk us through it.
6: Can I just say yes, yes, yes, and yes, and then we go on to the next topic?
5: No, you must now explain yourself. Show your work.
6: Okay, yeah. No A's on the exam just for copying off my neighbor. 0.5. Let's admit it. Let's forget about this 4.2. 0.5 times 12, 6%. It is the high. It is legitimately high. This is in what I call scary zone. This is where the Fed took dramatic action 3 years ago, which we'll talk about in a bit. They took dramatic action at this level. Forget the core, just at the base headline level. So it's a scary number, but everyone needs to calm down, because if you look at the core, it's 0.2. 0.2 is 2.4. I will not say that's in line with the Fed. It's still too high, and it's down from last month. So I'm not going to say I'm happy yet, because it's down for 1 month. It was 0.4, so it's cut in half this month. That's good news. Food was even good. Food was only at 0.2. I'm good. I'm doing my own bad explanation here. 0.2 is still too high, but food was at 0.2. Core was at 0.2. Everything was down except for medical care. I mean, shelter was reasonable. Transportation was reasonable. Apparel was reasonable.
5: So everything was pretty good. Let me ask the question this way, right? Because it is a weird thing to say. It's pretty good, and it's still all terrible. How is it possible that we still have the inflation, that we still have the interest rates where they are, that we have this war, we're paying the higher gas prices, and yet there is that argument of, not bad. Like, it's very hard to square this circle.
6: You know, this is a tough analogy to use, but in the world of mortgages, when mortgage rates come down from extremely high to just really high, there's a surge of people borrowing money. You're thinking, wait, 3 years ago, we would never buy at these high rates, but we're borrowing money because the rates are lower than they were. Same thing is happening here. Rates were so high, inflation was through the roof, as Trump likes to say. Oh, it's not through the roof. Now it's just at the ceiling. So we're happier that it's just at the ceiling and not through the roof. It's still too high. You know, the guy in New York, I don't know if we can use the words, you know, the rent is too darn high.
5: Right.
6: The inflation is still too darn high. So we're happier from where it was, but it's still too much. Hey, you know, you're a vehicle guy, right? New vehicles down 0.3. Used cars only up 0.1. I like those numbers. I'm satisfied. The core is still too high, but there's parts of it that I'm very happy about.
5: Talking with Dr. Matt Will, economist at the University of Indianapolis. The inflation, let's dig in a little bit, because we are hearing that Kevin Warsh, the new chair of the Federal Reserve, might keep rates where they are and might increase the rates because the inflation is persistent. And every commentary from Treasury Secretary Scott Bessent, where he is, I think, making a massive mistake, and I like him, sounding more and more like Janet Yellen, talking about the ideas of transitory and momentary, etc. This is a mistake. The inflation, we can agree from the markets, is baked in. But the inflation for Midwest Main Street is still felt every day. How can the inflation be high and possibly to an extent, some level of uptick because of the oil prices, and yet we have not seen price explosions? We're talking about prices being good on things like food.
6: Okay, well, you started off with Fed policy, and then you jumped over to food.
5: Let's start with Fed policy.
6: Okay, that's a little bit deeper topic there.
5: I have nothing but time for you. Everybody is waiting with bated breath, talking to Dr. Matt Will, economist at the University of Indianapolis. Why is the inflation still here?
6: Okay, well, the inflation is still here, which is the second part of your question, is because the pass-throughs have not fully occurred and the economy is growing. We see incredible increase in profits on Wall Street. We see the market hitting record highs. Those things mean that the companies can absorb the tariffs and they can absorb the inflation and they can absorb the government spending. So they are. They're absorbing the inflation still. They haven't passed it along. But that's not going to last forever. Now let's switch to the Fed policy. So I want to give people a primer. I'm a professor. I'm giving them a primer. So the conventional wisdom is that when you have inflation, the Fed increases interest rates. That's a conventional wisdom, and you said it here just a few moments ago, and that's correct. But let me explain to people that the Fed has three tools in their toolbox, and Kevin Warsh is the smartest guy in the room. He understands the three tools, where everybody in the newspapers is saying there's one tool. And the one tool's the interest rate. The three tools are this. One's the reserve requirements. By the way, before I even say that, I need to explain. The Fed is the ones who create cash. We all know more cash means more inflation. Lower cash means lower inflation. The Fed creates the cash. There's three ways they do it. One is reserve requirements, which isn't even a factor anymore. And what they tell the banks is, hey, banks, you can't loan money. You have to keep 5% of your money on the sidelines, or 10% of your money on the sidelines. So that's a reserve requirement that can reduce the amount of cash. They haven't used that tool in 5 years. They put it to the side. They're not using it. The second, which we are very familiar with, the headline is they can increase interest rates or decrease it. That means that Bank of America, Chase, the big banks borrow money from the Fed. The Fed literally creates cash. So when they lower rates, the big banks borrow more. When they raise rates, the big banks don't. So the cash does not come into the economy. The third, which we've talked about before, is called federal open market operations. That's when they buy and sell assets on their balance sheet. So they may buy treasuries from the public, from you, from me, from banks, that shoots cash into the economy. If they sell those treasuries, they sell those mortgages, that pulls cash out of the economy. During high inflation, okay, so those are the three tools. During high inflation of the Biden era, they were selling $60 billion a month in treasuries and $30 billion a month in mortgages. $95 billion total, actually. They were selling. They were fighting inflation. I will tell you, I'm not a conspiracy guy, but this Jerome Powell, he was purposely not controlling inflation, because when Biden was president, he was selling the assets off his balance sheet at $95 billion a month. Now they stopped it. They have a no-sale policy. So what Kevin Warsh will do is not follow the conventional wisdom and increase rates. He's going to focus on selling the assets off the balance sheet. And I told you the other day, $90 billion a month, there's $2 trillion of mortgages. You got plenty to sell.
5: So we've discussed the balance sheet before, and I want to see that come into play, right? I think we can understand that we don't want our own government, the Federal Reserve, holding all of this. This isn't actually a win for us long term. It's a mistake in a lot of ways. But this idea about pushing cash to the sideline by forcing banks to hold certain reserves, this is the first time we've talked about that. As a matter of just hearing it, how it sounds on the ear, that sounds insane. Now, I am not opposed to banks having levels of reserves, right? Being able to cover what it is that they've taken in deposits, for example. But telling them they can't loan as much, that doesn't seem like something we should value as a government policy, Dr. Will.
6: You know what? It's one and the same. Because you say that you want them to hold reserves so that your money is protected. That's fine. And that's what they were doing. It's the same thing. They just have to put some money on the sidelines. I'll tell you right now, it's a tool that they have in their toolbox, but they're not using it because the current Federal Reserve requirement is zero. In March of 2020, they made it 0% to pump cash into the economy during COVID. They put the requirement. So banks,
5: it's still zero.
6: It's zero. It's currently zero. That's why, like I said, it's on the shelf. They haven't used it because Jerome Powell was pumping cash into the economy and he never stopped. He caused the inflation. To say it was transitory was a joke because he was pumping cash in during COVID and then they haven't stopped. They haven't stopped.
5: Talking to Dr. Matt Will, economist at the University of Indianapolis. Let's go back to the balance sheet. I made a statement. Having less things on the balance sheet makes perfect sense to me. And I don't think that's something I want for my government. I don't want my government owning part of Intel. I don't want my government investing in Solyndra. I don't want any of these things. Is there a value to having things on the balance sheet for the Federal Reserve to have ownership of mortgages or treasuries or anything else?
6: Mortgages, no. Mortgages, absolutely not. In fact, here's an ironic statement is Kevin Warsh created this. They didn't own any mortgages until he was on the Federal Reserve Board way back with Ben Bernanke during the financial crisis of 2008 and 9. He was actually the architect of Too Big to Fail. Let me tell you, I was not a fan of Kevin Warsh, but he's had a mea culpa since then. He was a guy who said, let's buy mortgages, and they owned $2 billion of it. So I'm not a fan of the government owning your mortgage. They shouldn't be owning Intel, and they shouldn't be owning mortgages. As far as treasuries go, I'm also not a fan of it for part of it, and I'm okay with another part. The part I'm not a fan of is when the government has deficits, like they do, the federal government has deficits, well, someone has to buy their bonds. And guess what? The Federal Reserve Board, sometimes they buy their bonds, and that's called monetizing the debt. And when the Federal Reserve Board buys treasuries from the federal government to simply fund deficit spending, I'm totally against it. However, when they buy and sell bonds to control the cash in the market, I'm okay with that function. But I'm not okay with them being forced at gunpoint by the president and the Congress to monetize the national debt. I don't like it. It causes inflation. It's a bad idea.
5: Can we just get now into the place where the Federal Reserve has been an absolutely terrible idea and we should abolish the whole damn thing?
6: You know what? As Milton Friedman used to say, it's not good. But we don't have a better alternative. We had the gold standard. It didn't work very well. People could manipulate the production of gold. So we have a rule. He thought the rule should be modified. Forget about the full employment. Just focus on inflation. I agree with you. It's not a great system, but we don't have a substitute for it at the moment.
5: We didn't need it until we got it in 1913. A terrible year for America was 1913. Do away with it. What happens? Seriously, do away with the Federal Reserve. What actually happens to us?
6: Well, okay. First of all, who's going to print the money? Who's going to control the amount of cash?
5: Well, the Treasury can't print the money. We've got printing presses and ink and all sorts of technologies. I tell AI to start printing the money. It starts printing the money. Of course we can print the money.
6: Your reference to 1913 and 1929 was a dispute. So here, give people history. It was a fight between the New York Federal Reserve and the Washington Federal Reserve. And New York knew what they were doing and Washington didn't. And Washington said, well, we're not going to print any money. And New York said, yeah, you need to print money. We got lots of people buying stock. No, we're not going to print. We're going to print. And so they didn't print money in D.C. and they caused the Great Depression and they caused stock market crash. The Federal Reserve was a disaster. It's better today than it was in 1929.
5: That doesn't mean it's good for us. We will get into it. I've got more with Dr. Matt Will coming up. Keep it right here. I'm Tony Katz. This is Tony Katz Today.
7: Sunshine, storms, tornadoes, maybe snow. Sometimes all in the same week. Ah, spring in Indiana. Good news. The Weather Authority just arrived.
8: Storms begin to develop off towards west. They're going to ride in for the evening rush hour.
7: The entire Fox 59 team are now part of 93 WIPC with Indiana's most accurate forecast. When Indiana's weather is anything but predictable. The Weather Authority, now on 93 WIPC. Stay in the know while you're on the go.
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5: This screwworm thing is really gross. And before you go to the FCC to complain, it's actually the name of the thing. The screwworm. The New World screwworm. Tony Katz. Tony Katz Today. It's good to be with you. It's really, really ugly. It's an infestation. It's threatening livestock in Texas, and I forget, there's another, and New Mexico, where it took place in a dog. So it is referred to as the New World screwworm. This was eradicated in 1966, And now we're looking at this, and it's spread by flies, right? And so it's the idea of how these flies multiply. Texas has activated its emergency operations center, and they're keeping an eye on these things because the parasite itself, the screwworm, it's detectable, it's preventable, it's treatable. But if left to its own devices, it can destroy a livestock herd. It is a parasitic blowfly, and the larvae, maggots, sorry, don't mean to be gross, maybe you're having lunch, I apologize, they burrow into and they feed on the living tissue of warm-blooded animals. But the issue is, it attacks healthy tissue, it becomes unbearable in terms of the smell, and it could be fatal. So there are three calves in Texas, a goat in Gillespie County, Texas, and a dog in New Mexico. Yes, they are taking this very, very, very seriously. The issue being what this can do to cattle as a whole. We're talking about certainly something unsafe for us, but we're talking about the loss of dollars, and I can't assume it's very good for the cattle in terms of it doesn't feel good. Can't imagine at all. And while that is a breaking story, there's Bill Gates. Bill Gates is testifying. And Bill Gates is testifying about what? He's testifying about Jeffrey Epstein. And how he never, ever should have had any relationship whatsoever with Jeffrey Epstein. And how wrong he was to have a relationship with Jeffrey Epstein. Isn't that right? Isn't that correct? Bill Gates, as you speak to the people.
1: I'm glad to be here voluntarily to testify, to help with the committee's work. I'll start with an opening statement in the hearing room. I hope my testimony is helpful to the work, important work of the committee to find justice for the victims.
5: And that was his statement. That was his statement before he walked in. And then it was, of course, I never should have met him. Never should have been. It's not a question of whether or not you meet somebody. It's a question about whether or not you know somebody is not okay and you still hang around them. It's one thing to say, you know what, some people don't like him, but he's always been good to me, so he's a friend. Not everybody has to like everybody else. And you have friends like this, right? Your spouse is like, why are you friends with that person? You're like, because they've always been good to me, and you know they don't bother me. They're kind of fun. It's another thing to see somebody in jail for predatory actions and rumors of their predatory actions and be like, whatever, let's go have lunch. Hey, who wants to go to the island? Come on, Jeffrey, gas up the plane. That stuff is the kind of stuff where you're supposed to recoil and say, I don't want to know you. I don't need that. And you know, this leads to what happens when people are unscrupulous and they get ahead. Right? You've got decency, you've got a soul. And what happens? You actually work with that and you actually respect that, and then you lose out on opportunities. This is a tale as old as time. It is. People have seen this happen. People act unscrupulously. They work with questionable people, and they get ahead. You got to ask yourself, what do you want, your money or your soul? Do you want your money or do you want your soul? It is actually that simple. I didn't say it wasn't difficult. I didn't say it wasn't a hard decision. I didn't say you weren't tempted by the other thing, but that is very often, that's the decision. Money, fame, prestige, whatever it is, or your soul. And now you got to make a choice. Bill Gates made his choice. I mean, that's just obvious. By the way, release the Epstein files. This is Tony Katz today.

0: Please be advised. You may want to stop eating the following foods immediately. Broccoli, kale, bean sprouts, blueberries, quinoa, spinach.
1: Wait, what? 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
0: Turns out, not for everyone. Because what's healthy for one person can cause inflammation for another. And the only way to really know what your body needs is to listen to it.
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3: News. I'm Gianna Gelosi. President Trump signaling that a deal with Iran could be right around the corner, but not everybody is willing to wait as four House Republicans joined all Democrats voting to limit the president's Iran war powers.
4: The House of Representatives voted 215 to 208 to pass the War Powers Act resolution that symbolically aims to restrict President Trump from taking additional military action against Iran.
3: As Fox's Trey Yings, votes are still being counted in California in the races for governor and mayor of Los Angeles in the governor's race.
5: The latest numbers from the Associated Press show Hilton with about 28% of the vote. Democrat Javier Becerra is in second place of nearly 26%. And fellow Democrat Tom Steyer is in third place with roughly 20%.
3: Fox's Madeline Rivera, America's listening to Fox News.
2: It's just alcohol. Everybody drinks. You may have already heard this statement from your teen. I'm TME Silverman with Indiana Youth Institute. Alcohol is a substance most commonly abused by teens. Survey data shows that 2 in 10 Indiana high school students reported drinking in the past month, and more than half of Hoosier teens say it would be easy to get alcohol. 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This Kids Count Minute is a message from Indiana Youth Institute. For more parent tips, visit IYI.org. Yeah!

0: Once again, it's about the difference between Wall Street and Midwest Main Street. Tony Katz, today, and I return with Dr. Matt Will, economist at the University of Indianapolis, to further break this down and what it is. I mean, we talk about Federal Reserve policy, but how is it affecting Midwest Main Street? So, Dr. Will, let's get back to it. So that's monetary policy. When we talk about the Federal Reserve, when we talk about the balance sheet, reserves, and the cutting of interest rates. But now we're into Midwest Main Street. Very different than what we see in the markets. And it was interesting this morning when the news first came out that the CPI was 0.5 and that consumer prices, you know, the headline was rose 4.2%, but we could say 6%. 0.5 times 12. And then you take a look at the core CPI, you exclude food and energy, and it was only 0.2, which is the Fed's target rate. How in the world do you read this? The futures before the Dow opened today was everywhere. It was down 400. It was down 200. It was down 330. It was as if the market couldn't figure out how to read it. My point to you is that Midwest Main Street is reading it every day. They're still paying more. They pay more on the insurance side. They're paying more on a regulatory side. They're paying more for things to be shipped to them because of the price of oil. They're paying more all the way around, and the inflation hasn't come down from the Biden days. Their take on this, I think, is different than the market's take on this, and certainly any Federal Reserve policy. As we see this in the regular everyday marketplace, what is the felt effect or the believed effect, I should say? What do we believe that the people are feeling? And is this going to influence other markets in the future?
1: I'm going to answer it a little different way. I'm going to say that what I believe is happening is I think Trump is misreading the public. Just like he's misreading the public on Iran, I think he's misreading the American public on inflation, because he is of two minds. He sees his great economic policies, and I will tell you, they are good, and the market is growing, and AI is booming, and employment is up, and it's not. I mean, we could go over the list, which we've gone over, that he's doing a great job on the macroeconomic picture. But he doesn't have empathy for Main Street, because his policies, such as massive government spending, and deficits, which are Democrat ideas and socialist ideas, he thinks he can buy people's vote by throwing money at them, when in fact, that's what the socialists do, and it causes inflation. So yes, he's saying, wait, I'm creating a great economy, which is true. But he's also doing these things over here which are hurting people, and he doesn't comprehend. He's misreading that they are more concerned about inflation than a handout. The people who elected him are not the people who wanted handouts. They're not the people looking for free rent and, you know, SNAP benefits and people looking to, you know, get into the social issues as well. Yet he's catering to that crowd. He's catering to that mindset, I should say, of here's government money, here's government bailout, let me buy part of Intel, let me have a protectionist policy. Yet those policies are hurting his core. I don't know how he can misread. For such a political genius, he's misreading.
0: So let's argue that he is. But I want to take it back. Here are businesses on Midwest Main Street paying more for oil, so therefore the delivery of the good that they then utilize to sell costs more. They're paying more in a series of regulatory processes. We talk about insurance costs specifically. The market will do what the market will do. They'll digest as they digest and still engage their AI investments. But for Midwest Main Street, are they supposed to look at this report and say, well, the core is really good, things are better?
1: I mean, this is 1 month, Tony, because food, I mean, I look at the report right now, the food, 0.2, food at home, 0.1. It's not bad. And I think if it's true, it's only 1 month, okay? Last month, food at home was 0.7. It's 1 month. Let's see if this is legitimate.
0: The argument is that we don't know anything from this yet. The market's going to do what it's due, but we don't know anything from this yet. And it's not surprising that there's no necessarily felt change of a sigh of relief or anything else. Now, I don't think sighs of relief come, Dr. Will, until there is some certainty with energy and with oil prices. We still see these fluctuations in oil prices. They were down under 90 for the West Texas crude, and then they were back up over 90. Actions in the Strait. At what moment does the market say, hey, you speculators are all just screwing with us. These gesticulations are nonsense. They're nothing but you trying to figure out how you make an extra couple of dollars a barrel. And we're not interested in those there in the basin in Texas being able to get even extra cash. We need to start evening these numbers out. We need to start having certainty in the oil and energy markets, and it has to happen now. When does that pushback, or does that pushback ever come?
1: Okay, let me point the finger at somebody. There's volatility in the market. The VIX today is 20%.
0: So when the market opens,
1: that's 20%. The VIX is the volatility index. It's, you just mentioned volatility. You know, fluctuations in the market. This number under Trump 1 was 10%. Under Biden, it jumped up to 16. It's now 20. The uncertainty and the risk is being created by the president. It's not the speculators. I will defend the hedge fund people. I will defend the private equity people right now, right here, as unpopular as it may be, because they're not causing the volatility. It's the president. I've said this a million times. Wall Street does not want to look to Washington, D.C. They want to look to corporate profits. They want to look to sales figures. They want to look to market share. They want to look to economic trade and GDP. They don't want to be paying their attention to Washington, D.C. And Trump is such a media hog. He just wants the spotlight into him so bad. The best thing for him to do right now is continue the under-the-radar policies, which he has been phenomenal at, and stop trying to grab headlines. His uncertainty, his inability to come to a conclusion on Iran. You and I agree on what Iran's outcome should be. We're not going to get our way. But that doesn't matter. The fact is that he's not coming to a conclusion. The market doesn't care whether Iran does or doesn't have nuclear weapons. It doesn't care. It wants certainty. And he's not giving them certainty. You can't for 3 weeks say, we're going to end it in 2 days. You can't do that for 3 weeks in a row and not do it. You got to just do what you say. And that's what the market wants.
0: You think that the market speculation on oil prices is because Trump believes that a peace deal can actually occur? If you put seven destroyers against the Iranian coast to allow free flow of the strait, that would do the same thing, even if you didn't have a deal. This is why, allow me the pushback moment here. I'm questioning whether or not this is about Trump, and I don't disagree. I don't believe that the deal can be made the way he is going about it. But I don't know if I agree that that is in and of itself the single only cause here is in the oil prices. Is this, hey, we have the opportunity to engage in the wild gesticulations and speculations. Let's do that because it betters our financial opportunity. Is that happening? And how does the Midwest Main Street person deal with that as they're suffering through it?
1: Okay, you're talking about two different things, Main Street and then these people who are speculating. Let me talk about the
0: one thing affecting the other thing, correct?
1: Yes, but this is you bring up a great point. There's a misperception. There's a misperception that these people that are speculating on Wall Street that like the volatility, and they do, they love it, that they're this evil group of people out there making a fortune. This is a misperception. Futures markets, commodity markets, derivative speculators, it's a zero-sum game. Tony, if you and I are speculators, you're going long a futures contract. I'm going short a futures contract. You think the price is going up. I think the price is going down. Guess what? One of us wins, one of us loses. Every trade that you talk about in the futures market is a zero-sum game. It's all these gamblers, and they're, one person wins and one person loses the same amount. And they love volatility. They want to egg Trump on. They want him because they make money off volatility. But half of them make money and half of them lose money. But now switch over to Main Street. Yes, they are the unfortunate, not benefit, the opposite. They suffer from all the speculation. But the speculation is caused by the uncertainty created by Trump. Let me say that again. The speculation that is occurring is because of the volatility. The volatility is a result of the uncertainty created by Trump.
0: Talking to Dr. Matt Will, economist at the University of Indianapolis. I don't argue that the uncertainty, which is to say, when do we see an end to this? And I'm not saying it's not going fast enough. I think we can weather many things, and 4 months is not a forever war, and I don't play into that at all. It is sometimes a hard line to swallow, because let me share with you what is shared on the other side and see if you can break this down. Is that what we are seeing is U.S. energy exports are at highs. We're selling this. We got the natural gas sold. We're going to put $700 million into coal. Into coal we're putting the money, Dr. Will. And they're coming to the Gulf of America, and they're saying, beautiful Gulf of America, we love it. And they're picking up oil from Louisiana and from Texas, and they're shipping it back out. Everything is jolly and great. Why is this not bringing down the price at the pump?
1: Because it's a global commodity. We are producing more. That's 100% true. I want us to produce a lot of energy, all kinds of energy. And I'm a fan of that. But that's not how the world works. It's a commodity, and people need to go back to their high school economics class. In a commodity, everything clears at the market price. Our extra supply that we're providing the world cannot offset the global shortage that is occurring because of the Gulf being closed. It is a global commodity, and it's not partitioned. It's not, you know, segmented into U.S. energy versus Saudi energy versus North Atlantic energy. That's not how it works. It's a global commodity. It's like pouring that one glass of water into a bucket of water. It's indistinguishable. Are we pouring more water into the bucket? Yes, we are. I'm a fan of that. But guess what? The bucket of water is smaller than it was 4 months ago.
0: You know, these are the kinds of conversations that make people drink bourbon.
1: Well, yeah, I'm sure you got a good recommendation on it.
0: Oh, I have many, many recommendations. Dr. Matt, well, I think people are looking for some level of solution here. And I don't even know if this war coming to an end brings us a solution. Because it still doesn't do anything, I would assume, regarding where the inflation is, because the inflation existed with the oil. And we talk about where some of these policies are, and we talk about one of the things we didn't mention was tariff policy. So I want to put a bow on this really quick, just to get your thoughts before we let you go. We're still doing tariffs. We're still engaged in broad-based tariffs. Have the tariffs, even though we didn't see explosions in inflation, are the tariffs keeping the inflation where it's at to any extent?
1: Like I've said before, tariffs don't directly cause inflation. They cause inflation down the road by slowing the economy. This is where it's Trump versus Trump. Trump good policies versus Trump's bad policies. The tariffs are putting a drag on the economy. But all his regulatory reform and his tax policy and everything else is putting the economy forward and moving us forward. So tariffs are a drag. They're still a drag. If it weren't for the tariffs, the economy would be even better. In fact, here's a scary thought. He might solve his inflation problem, because in first term, the economy grew itself out of all of his spending. If he would grow, which is going well, even more. And if he could remove the tariffs, he would grow even more. That could counterbalance the inflation pressures. But he's got good policies and he's got bad policies. And I just wish he'd get rid of the bad policies.
0: Dr. Matt Will, economist at the University of Indianapolis. I appreciate you taking the time to be here. Bourbon for everybody. Keep it here. This is Tony Katz today.
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0: Democrats in Maine elect Maine Fuhrer. I'm sorry, that's very funny. Tony Katz. Tony Katz today, I am clear. I am clear as crystal. Anybody mentioning Graham Plattner, who is a Republican, must refer to him. Must refer to him as Nazi Graham Plattner. They called Trump a Nazi. They called you a Nazi. They called me a Nazi. That guy has a Totenkopf tattoo. That guy has the Nazi tattoo. That's the Nazi. And we're going to say it through the election. We're going to say it afterwards because we're never going to forget the people like Bernie Sanders who supported him. Well, we need him to help fight the oligarchy. So the communists needed the Nazi to help fight the oligarchy. Oh, fantastic. We make up a problem, and then we decide that any bedfellow is good enough. They're not good enough. They're just not. It's back to the Bill Gates thing. You either have your soul or you don't. That's it. That's all there is. But it's not the only thing going on, although I won't let anybody forget. Oh, you should not forget. Don't let anybody forget. Democrats elected a Nazi. Democrats supported a Nazi. The party endorsed a Nazi. Democrats vote for Nazis. Say it. Don't be afraid. The U.S. striking Iran in retaliation for the striking down or the shooting down of an Apache helicopter. And I still want to know how that happened and how that took place. This is not to say that the Iranians still don't have a level of threat. And then Tehran launches missiles at Qatar and other nations. This is not going well. And then there was word that Trump was saying, hey, if we have to, we're absolutely going after the power facilities. We're going after the power plants. We'll go after the bridges. We will ratchet this thing back up if they think they can just string us along. And then, of course, you have the president's presser today. So if we're asking what are the next steps, I remain where I've been. I have no idea. What I understand to be true is that there's no one to negotiate with. And what I understand to be true is that one needs to end this thing to end it. The president may still have a different view and may have other versions of what ending it is. But the Iranians aren't going to stop being a problem. They think this is power. And you have to understand that to understand how to deal with them. Find everything at TonyKatz.com tomorrow, everyone. 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
2: He signed as soon as this weekend. A key intelligence tool lapsed at midnight after both chambers of Congress failed to extend FISA, the Foreign Intelligence Surveillance Act, Section 702.
3: Both the House and Senate failed to extend a program allowing for the warrantless surveillance of foreign targets after Democrats, like Virginia Senator Mark Warner, said they couldn't abide by the president's Housing Finance Agency Director Bill Pulte being selected as Director of National Intelligence.
4: And put a political hack into one of our most critical national security positions.
3: But President Trump then announced he was selecting the U.S. attorney in Manhattan for the role, saying Pulte would only be there temporarily.
5: Running it for a short while we get a very talented person, Jay Clayton, in. As you know, Jay Clayton's an incredible talent.
3: As far as when they could vote again on FISA, the House is not back in session until June 23rd. Jessica Rosenthal, Fox News.
2: President Trump said Friday the leader of the Trinidad Aragua gang was killed. 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
18: They say one thing is constant. I'm Jarrett Lewis. Here's what's trending this hour.
19: They collectively issued a vote of no confidence. A proclamation of that was publicly issued.
18: Indianapolis FOP President Rick Snyder detailing what took place at Friday's Indiana FOP State Conference in Fort Wayne, telling WIBC's The Hammer and Nigel Show that FOP delegates made that vote regarding Marion County Prosecutor Ryan Mears. Snyder adding that officers all across the state know Mears' name for all the wrong reasons. Indy Metro Police announcing on Friday the arrests of three men for a shooting from 2 months ago. Investigators say Shamar Bacotti shot another man in mid-April. Police arrested him on Tuesday on multiple charges, including attempted murder. IMPD Officer Tommy Thompson says Keon Williams, who got shot, wasn't just the victim.
20: One who was initially thought to be a victim is a prohibited person and shouldn't have had a firearm to begin with.
18: Police determined that Williams was a violent felon because of past convictions. When investigators apprehended him late last month, they found out he was with Jay Sean Harlan, who also had a gun on him. Both men were arrested. And more rain and strong winds are possible again this weekend. Matt Eckhoff, National Weather Service forecaster, says once that system on Saturday clears,
21: after the storms roll through Saturday night, even cooler air mass looks like it's going to be coming through into early next week. We could have highs only in the 70s through possibly Wednesday.
18: Survey teams from the National Weather Service are in northern Indiana to look at damage as a result of Thursday night's severe weather system. I'm Jarrett Lewis on the level, on the go, and on WIBC.com. The forecast from the American Standard Cooling Weather Center.
22: We have a sunny and comfortable forecast for the start of the weekend. High temperatures on Saturday topping out near 85 degrees. A few scattered showers and gusty thunderstorms will move in late Saturday night. I'm Fox 59 meteorologist Kendall Wilson for 93 WIBC.
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0: Ryan Hayes.
1: The Hayes Advisory Group is an independent retirement and estate planning firm specializing in wealth management and asset protection, tax efficiency, income planning, and the transfer of wealth and distribution. 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
2: Well, hello, everyone. Thank you for joining us, and welcome to another edition of the Retirement Money Matters Show. I'm your host, T. Brian Hayes, and I appreciate you spending some of your time with us. Last week, we did a show on many common threats to a retirement plan. We covered many threats to a retirement plan last week, but we saved one for more today. Since this threat is so big, we need to use the entire show to cover this one, which is inflation. Inflation is one of the biggest threats to a retirement plan, and since this is such a big threat and causing many people to panic, especially the last few years, we're going to cover this threat in great detail today. So I'm glad you're with us today. For those of you who don't know, my name is T. Brian Hayes, and I am founder and president of Hayes Advisory Group. Hayes Advisory Group is a professional, independent retirement and estate planning firm that assists pre-retirees and retirees in all areas of retirement and estate planning, including the areas of wealth management and preservation, asset protection, tax reduction, income planning, healthcare planning, and wealth transfer and distribution.
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2: So again, welcome to the show today. Certainly look forward to spending the next several minutes with you and sharing some solid financial information that's hopefully going to help you and make a difference in your own planning. Well, believe it or not, one of the biggest threats to your retirement plan is inflation. And even though inflation has moderated somewhat in the last few months, it does continue to rear its ugly head. So what can you do to protect your retirement plan from inflation? Well, again, that's what we're going to be sharing with you today. You know, inflation is often described as the invisible key element that needs to be included in a successful retirement plan, but that is often overlooked or not even considered. The cost to live generally increases each and every year. There are also times when inflation really spikes, such as what has happened the last few years. Inflation is continuing to surge in many areas. Now, a few years ago, conventional thinking was, at the time, that higher consumer prices were only temporary and inflation would moderate once government stimulus program ended and consumers got beyond their post-pandemic spending spree. But that's not been the case. All of us are paying more at the gas pump, the grocery store, the lumberyard, at restaurants, the flower shop, and for insurance, etc. Goods and services are going up across the board, and that means you have to live with less or spend more money to maintain your lifestyle. Now, unfortunately, cost of living increases are not built into most sources of retirement income. You know, most pension income plans do not have a cost of living adjustment built into that income. This means if your pension payment is, say, $2,000 per month, it will never increase to account for the cost of living increases, and that's a bad thing. Now, Social Security does have a COLA built into it, but historically, it is a very low increase or none at all. In fact, here are the COLAs for Social Security over the last several years. In 2015, it was zero. In 2016, it was only 0.3%. In 2017, it was 2%. In 2018, 2.8%. In 2019, 1.6%. In 2020, it was only a 1.3% increase. In 2021, it was up a better amount, but that increase was erased by increasing Medicare premiums for most people. In the last few years were decent, but again, offset somewhat by higher Medicare premiums and, of course, inflation. This means it is vitally important to have your retirement account set up properly for growth and protection and to account for inflation and provide additional income to your plan each year. So how do you do that? Well, protecting a retirement plan from inflation and rising prices during a retirement lifetime is harder than it looks, but there are solutions. So what are the proper tools to use and what are the proper moves to make? Well, again, that's what we're going to be discussing today. So let's get into it. Now, before we get into that, let's get into the different areas of inflation and how it's measured. There are several different measurements of inflation. There is the Consumer Price Index, or CPI. There is the Producer Price Index, or PPI, and then there is the Personal Consumption Expenditure, or PCE. Let's compare and explain these measures of inflation. As the most commonly quoted inflation metric, the Consumer Price Index, or CPI, tracks costs to consumers in urban settings. These costs are based on goods and services weighted by how consumers respond to consumer expenditure surveys. A less common metric of inflation, the Producer Price Index, or PPI, is helpful in understanding how costs to producers change and in what categories. PPI is sometimes thought of as a leading indicator of inflation, as costs often get passed down to consumers later on in the forms of CPI and PCE. And finally, the PCE, or personal consumption expenditure, tracks costs to consumers in rural and urban areas. This index is based on and weighted by data provided from businesses on what they actually sold to consumers and is favored by the Federal Reserve when considering monetary policy. Okay, so now let's get into some tools people can use to help battle inflation and protect their retirement accounts. Let's start with a tool that many people feel is a good idea to own in the battle against inflation, and that tool is gold and other precious metals. As you can tell now, gold commercials are really all over the place, and the message here is simple: just buy gold. Now, historically, gold has performed well when inflation is high, holding on to its value even in countries where inflation soared into double digits. But this is not always the case. In fact, in 2021, gold was down with inflation being up. However, gold has done well the last few years and is close to all-time highs right now, so it is a decent hedge. However, gold is not the only thing you should own to protect yourself from inflation. The trouble with gold is that in normal times, it tends to do significantly less well than stocks and doesn't provide an income. Because gold's value is underpinned by the notion that other people believe it to be valuable, it is also vulnerable to anything that threatens that status. So gold is one option, but there are other ones as well. So you don't want to just go with gold or other precious metals. Now, what about digital currencies such as Bitcoin now competing against gold? Well, I think thousands of years of history give gold solid support, but the world is changing. Now there are some new potential players in the market competing in the space to battle inflation. And digital currencies are all over the news as well. And it is possible that the rush to Bitcoin and other digital coins could disrupt gold growth. Now, I don't suggest diving into this space right now, especially with a lot of money. I think it's too volatile and hasn't been proven yet. It'll take some time to shake this out. You know, just watching the prices of these digital coins, you know, you can see they go up and down by 10, 20, or 30% in just a day. So due to the volatility, you don't want to put a bunch of money into something like this, especially in your pre-retirement retirement years. No one knows for sure exactly what is going to happen in this space. Now, the government is talking about coming up with their own digital coin, which will affect everything. And there are also new coins coming out all the time. So it's going to be very interesting to see how all this shakes out. I do believe the digital coin will have a spot or be in existence for a while, but there are just too many questions out there right now, such as which coin or how this one will work. So there's nothing wrong with playing and taking a little bit of risk with a small amount of your money in this space if you believe in it, but you just have to be very careful. All right, the next tool that historically has been a good tool to use to battle inflation is commodities. Inflation means rising prices, and commodity prices usually rise the most because it takes a long time to build new capacity to satisfy demand. But commodities are up and down as well. The trouble with commodities is that unless you have an oil tanker or a gigantic warehouse, they have to be bought through futures contracts whose long-term returns depend more on the difference between various future prices than the underlying commodity. The danger in what traders called contango, and this is where prices are higher further ahead as the future contracts mature. Contango means a long-term investor is constantly buying high and then later selling low, making a negative roll return. Put another way, if the market correctly anticipates inflation, there's no extra money to be made betting on that inflation. But again, certain commodities are another popular and well-used tool to help battle inflation in many circumstances. All right, the next tool that historically has been a good tool to use to battle inflation is Treasury-inflected protected securities and I-bonds. So what are these? Well, TIPS, which is short for Treasury Inflation Protected Securities, are often viewed as the single best source of inflation protection because their coupons and repayment at maturity are directly tied to consumer prices. I-bonds are safe investments also, which can protect your money from inflation and are issued by the U.S. Treasury. Interest rates on I-bonds are adjusted regularly to keep pace with rising prices. In addition, Series I-bonds are exempt from state and local income taxes, which makes them an even better low-risk investment for investors who live in high-tax cities and states. 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We are up against a quick break, but please stay tuned because when we come back, we're going to continue to share with you some different tools and options to help battle inflation in your retirement plan. So stick around. We'll be right back.
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2: Welcome back to the Retirement Money Matters Show. Today we're talking about what is sometimes referred to as the invisible or silent retirement plan killer, which is inflation. With inflation currently being talked about all over the place due to the excessive spending and printing of money, today we're providing you with some tools and strategies to help protect your retirement plan from inflation. So let's continue. Now, the next thing that needs to be done to battle inflation is to keep a portion of your retirement funds in a position for growth in order to outpace inflation. Now, this is very important to do in order to keep up with and outpace inflation so you can continue to increase your income and build your nest egg throughout your retirement years. But as we have said on the show many times in the past, in order to do this effectively in your retirement years, you must have the proper investment strategy. Again, as we said earlier, with most sources of income, such as pensions and Social Security, not having any or very little cost of living adjustments built into them, most people must rely on their nest egg to provide them with additional income. Then their nest egg must be able to provide more of an additional income each year to help outpace inflation. So you must have some of your money in a position for a growth in the markets to be able to do this. Now, the only way you can get enough growth on your money to outpace inflation is to put that money in some type of equity position to generate necessary growth. And in order to do this effectively, the key is to have the proper investment strategy in place for the money you put into an equity position. Now, in your pre-retirement retirement years, you cannot use the traditional asset allocation approach or the buy and hold approach that many people use during their working years. During your working years, especially in your younger years, you can afford to do some of the buy and hold type of investing because you have a long time horizon in front of you. And during that time period, as the markets go through their ups and downs and potentially go through a couple of major bear markets, you're not using that money and you're buying into those prices at lower levels, especially if you're contributing on a regular basis through a 401k or 403b or something similar. So you have time to ride it out, plus you're buying into the markets at lower prices at times, which can benefit you later down the line. However, once you get into your pre-retirement retirement years, you don't have enough time to be able to make up for all those deep corrections that can and will occur. In addition, when you're pulling money out, you cannot take any big hits because when you start pulling money out of accounts that are taking big hits, you will never recover. This is why at this stage of the game, you should use investment strategies that do not just buy and hold and ride the waves of the market. You need to consider market strategies that make adjustments based on changing market environments. you know, strategies that pay attention to many market indicators, such as volatility, momentum, risk indicators, etc. And when these indicators change, then the holdings of the models change to help grow and protect the account the best way possible during that specific market environment. We call these types of strategies adaptive portfolio management strategies. These strategies and models are models that actually keep an eye on market conditions each and every day. They pay attention to a lot of the risk indicators and a lot of the different sources of investing, such as all the various equity positions, bonds, precious metals, fixed incomes, and cash, and then make adjustments to those holdings based on changing market environments. When market conditions change and risks pick up, then the models will change the holdings to potentially protect your accounts from taking large downturns. In addition, in some circumstances, they can move your holdings to areas that will do well in high-risk environments. This is not a get-rich-quick scheme or a miracle cure to investing. It is just a different strategy that can potentially help limit losses when markets become riskier. Sometimes buy-and-hold will outperform adaptive portfolio management. But in your pre-retirement retirement years, when you do not have a long time horizon in front of you, and especially if you're using your money for income, you got to use strategies that attempt to navigate risky environments. And that's something is very important to consider. Now, a good, very good example of this occurred both in 2020 and in 2022. In early 2020, the market started off very good. Then towards mid-February, the coronavirus pandemic started receiving a lot of press and affecting a lot of people, and the market started becoming very risky. If you remember, the markets lost about 20 to 30% of their value over a month of February, March. So they lost it pretty quickly. While going through that, if you did the typical buy and hold approach, which most people did, fortunately, the markets recovered and did pretty well that year. Actually, did amazingly well after what had occurred. However, if you were using the adaptive portfolio management strategy, some of those actually saw the risk indicators coming through, and those risk indicators picked up that volatility and momentum that were changing, and so some of those adaptive portfolio management went to cash right away and did not take the big hit. Then when the indicators returned back closer to normal, then the money went back into the markets. In 2022, a very similar thing happened. Overall market risk increased substantially at the beginning of the year. Again, some of these adaptive strategies made adjustments to reduce risk and go to cash or some very defensive positions. Again, these adjustments will not always outperform buy and hold or traditional asset management, but during your pre-retirement retirement years, especially if you're relying on your portfolio for income, you may be more comfortable not riding the waves of the market and being in investment models that can track risk indicators, momentum indicators, and many other different type of indicators every day to potentially make adjustments and adapt to changing market environments. You know, much like the weather in Indiana, the markets can be very volatile. As a Hoosier living in Indiana, you really have to pay attention to the weather every day to see what's happening and what you need to be wearing in order to stay comfortable and protect yourself. You must do this in order to survive. It can be the same way in investing when it comes to your pre-retirement retirement years. Market conditions change all the time, and it can become very risky very quickly. So, in order to grow and protect your nest egg, no matter what is happening in the markets, you may want to start using tools and strategies that will help keep an eye on things for you and make those proper adjustments. This is vitally important when you're relying on income from your nest egg. Now, you know, if you look back at 2008, when the markets fell apart and lost 50% very quickly, it took 7 years to make up that lost ground. In your pre-retirement retirement years, you generally don't have that kind of time, especially when you're taking money out of your retirement accounts in that situation, because you will simply never recover. So if you want additional information about this, very, very important, feel free to reach out to us. Again, 888-505-5631. Again, that's 888-505-5631. Or visit our website at HayesAdvisoryGroup.com, H-A-Y-E-S. advisorygroup.com. Now, in addition to having the right mix of investments and the right investment strategies, you also want to have part of your retirement assets invested in high quality companies that pay competitive dividends. Dividends in many equity holdings are pretty effective right now, paying 4, 5, 6% or so. So if you can get into some solid companies that have been around forever and that are not very volatile, but yet pay a good quality dividend, this is another good way to help generate some income and growth on your money, which will help you outpace inflation. Again, another way to do this with the proper investment strategy in place is to have a portion of the money in a position that will receive a good high quality dividend from very good quality companies that are very good in a safe position. All right, now the last tool we're going to discuss that can potentially be an effective way to provide an increasing income in retirement is utilizing certain types of fixed index income annuities. Now, most people have heard of annuities before. You know, some people love annuities and some people hate them. I will say that annuities are just one tool in the shed that are right for some people and not right for others. The people who love annuities generally love them for the wrong reasons, and the people who hate annuities generally hate them for the wrong reasons. Most people just don't really fully understand the annuity tool and where it should and should not be used. We do have clients that own annuities at our recommendation. We also have clients that do not own annuities at our recommendation. It has to be the right fit and the right circumstances to be able to use effectively to benefit the client. Now, one type of annuity that many people don't know about is what's called an income annuity. These are types of annuities out there today that are designed to pay you an income for your entire lifetime and over your spouse's lifetime as well, if you so choose that option. It's kind of like putting some of your money in a position that is similar to a pension, and that is in a position where you cannot outlive your money. So let's just say you put in $100,000 into an income indexed annuity, and you start turning that income on. Let's just say that the income payment is going to be, say, $6,000 per year. So you're guaranteed $6,000 per year for as long as you live, even if your $100,000 runs out. Now, you're still taking and using your own money. However, the benefit is if that money runs out and that $100,000 goes to zero because you live a long time and drew all the money out, your $6,000 payment per year continues to come to you forever. And if you set it up on a joint payout plan, then the money continues to come to you for both you and your spouse's lifetime. However, if you don't live a long time and you pass away early not having used all of your money, then the rest of the money will go to your beneficiaries. So this can be a good type of vehicle for people who want and need a guaranteed income in their retirement years. So let's say that you're retiring and you aren't going to have a pension, and the only income you're going to have is Social Security, and maybe you're not very confident that Social Security is going to be around forever. In this case, you may want to put a portion of your retirement savings in a situation where you don't have to rely on the markets to perform each and every year to provide you an income. And so you may want some guarantees built into your plan. So if that's your situation, you can buy what's called an income annuity that will do that for you. And some of these annuities can produce an increasing income stream in retirement to battle and keep up with inflation. Now, there may be a cost to do this. You may be paying a fee to an insurance company to have that guarantee. So this is one thing you must be very careful with when you're looking at these options. So you need to figure out if that fee is worth it or not. Again, we have clients that have done this at our recommendation because the fee was well worth it for the guarantee that the client wanted and needed. And we have other clients that we would not allow this to happen for them because the fee is not worth it for their specific situation. So you just need to make sure you find, if you're looking at these options, you make sure it is the best fit for you in order to do it. And you also find the best income annuity for your specific situation. So it could be a valuable play for some people, but not for others. So it's just something that's another option out there to help build some guarantees into a retirement plan. So as I said, some of these income annuities have an inflation index built into them. So your payment can go up each year based on how the annuity performs, without having any risk tied to it. So this could potentially be a very good source to add as another tool to not only battle inflation, but also build in some guaranteed income for your retirement plan. However, it's always important that you work with a specialist to make sure this is the right tool for you to use and to make sure you're getting into the best annuities for your specific situation. Unfortunately, there are a lot of bad annuities out there, and you don't want to get into one of those or get stuck into one of those. You want to make sure you're working with a retirement specialist with a fiduciary duty to make sure anything recommended to you is in your best interest and the best thing for you. Now, another thing to consider here is if you do already own one of these, you also want to make sure it is the best one for you. So again, if you do have currently an income annuity, you want to make sure you reach out to a retirement specialist with a fiduciary duty to have it reviewed to make sure it is the best one for you. You don't want to be paying a fee for something that is not going to work out for you or paying too much in a fee. So again, if you have one of those and you want it reviewed, we'll give you an honest analysis for it. That number again is 888-505-5631, or reach out to us via the website at HayesAdvisoryGroup.com, H-A-Y-E-S, AdvisoryGroup.com. We do these analysis all the time. Basically, we have software that will put together all the details of the annuity and show you specifically how long you will have to live in order to collect and benefit from the plan. It can also show you how long you have to live in order to make up for the fees that you're paying. Many times when we run an analysis for someone, it will say that they have to live to age 105 before they're going to receive any benefit out of paying these fees. And obviously, in those cases, most people don't want to keep that annuity because they're paying for something they're never going to get any benefit from. Other times, it turns out they're already in a position where they're very close to benefiting even after having to pay the fees. In those cases, it makes sense to keep that annuity and use them effectively. So again, if you already have one of these income annuities in your retirement plan and you're unsure whether it's the right thing for you or you have the best one, feel free to reach out to us again, 888-505-5631. And we'll give you an independent, unbiased analysis to see if it is a good or a bad fit for you and exactly what is the best thing for you. So again, feel free to reach out to us if you want our help with that. Well, we're out of time for today. I really want to appreciate and thank you for joining us. Hopefully you gained some good information regarding inflation and the tools that are available to help you fight it. If you have any follow-up questions for us about the tools and how to use them effectively, feel free to reach out to us again at 888-505-5631. 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Look forward to coming back with another show for you soon. Until then, take care, and we'll talk again. Thank you for joining us today, and please stay tuned for last week's show in case you missed it.
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2: Well, hello, everyone. Thank you for joining us, and welcome to another edition of the Retirement Money Matters Show. I'm your host, T. Brian Hayes, and I appreciate you spending some of your time with us today. Got a very good show for you today. It's kind of a rebound show of last week's program, and we're going to share a lot of good information with you. So I'm glad you're with us. For those of you who don't know, my name is T. Brian Hayes, and I am founder and president of Hayes Advisory Group. Hayes Advisory Group is a professional independent firm that assists pre-retirees and retirees in all areas of retirement and estate planning, including the areas of wealth management and preservation, asset protection, tax reduction, income planning, and wealth transfer and distribution. We are fiduciaries with a fiduciary duty. We have offices both in Kokomo and in Carmel, but we do serve our clients nationwide. So again, welcome to the show. I look forward to spending the next several minutes with you, sharing with you some solid financial information that hopefully is going to help you and make a difference in your planning. Now, you know what? Most people know that in order to have a successful retirement plan in today's world, you have to save enough money and you have to save it properly. However, there are times when even the best laid plans can run into trouble if you're not careful. So today we're going to be sharing with you several key life events and issues in the hope that you can plan accordingly to avoid a severe and negative impact on your retirement plan, as well as the possibility of destroying your retirement budget. There are many common threats to retirement plan that we're going to share with you today. We're going to be talking about several things today that can potentially come up during retirement years, which could be a major threat or even possibly destroy a retirement budget and retirement plan. Now, everyone saves money for retirement, and then they try to save enough to get to the point where they can retire. At some point, they feel they have things worked out and have enough saved for a successful retirement. But again, many times there are several things that could come up that are just not planned for or not planned for properly or accordingly. These things could put a dent in a nest egg or a budget and could cause some major problems. Again, these are things some people have probably heard about and some things that many people have not heard about or have not considered inside the retirement plan. These major threats all have a pretty good chance of happening. So you just want to make sure you think about them and have a spot for them in your retirement plan should they arise. Then you will have plan appropriately, and hopefully they will not destroy or hurt a retirement plan if they do come up. So Let's get started here. The first thing that could destroy a retirement budget and a nest egg is overlooking how long you may be in retirement. Now, the simple fact is people are living longer today. You know, longevity is increasing. Many people don't realize the retirement plan may have to last for 30 years or more. It's common for people these days to live a long time and to view their retirement as the last chapter, but they just do not plan on it lasting that long. There are a lot of people who will be in retirement for 30 to 40 years or more, so their nest egg needs to be large enough to carry them through that entire length of time. Inflation should be built into retirement plan to provide people with an increasing income as they go forward, because the cost of things will rise, continue to rise as people get older, and you must have a plan for these rising costs. Now, another thing to be concerned about is many times when people purchase that last car or that last refrigerator or put on that last roof on the house right before retirement, they believe they have met all their major expenses. However, if people live long enough, there is a chance they're going to have to repurchase those things. So just make sure to plan accordingly so when you do retire, your nest egg is set up and in position to last as long as you live. There's nothing worse than running out of money in retirement, so you just need to make sure that your retirement nest egg is planned out and built for longevity and inflation. We all need a plan to live at least to age 95 or 100. Now, the next thing that could destroy a retirement budget and nest egg is getting into that nest egg too early or spending too much money early on in the retirement years. Now, once you officially retire, or at least partially retire, you know, it is tempting to start living it up like you always dreamed about. I mean, you have all this money saved and hopefully a very nice amount of money put back. However, if you spend too much too early, it can have a severe dramatic impact on your future retirement budget. There is a direct correlation between the amount of money you have put back and the amount of interest or income that amount of money can spin off. Now, the next thing that could destroy a retirement budget and nest egg is underestimating how much will be needed for medical expenses and health care in retirement. You know, everyone realizes medical expenses are likely to increase as we age, but people don't always understand how much they're likely to need. Fidelity did a recent survey and it states, quote, a couple at age 65 will need at least $250,000 or more set aside for additional medical expenses during retirement, end quote. Now, this is not money you plan on spending for Medicare premiums, insurance supplements, and all things like that. These are expenses that will probably increase during your lifetime, and you'll have to spend money on in addition to day-to-day things. So when you put pencil to paper and start figuring out, it is realistically going to be that much and possibly more, so you need to plan for this. Now, the reason that it's so much money is that all medical expenses are not covered by health insurance and Medicare. There are gaps in Medicare coverage, so some things are just not covered or even considered during the retirement years. For example, dental care is a commonly overlooked expense and can be very expensive. People sometimes spend thousands of dollars on unexpected dental treatment. You also need to consider long-term care. Long-term care is not covered by Medicare and is only covered by Medicaid once you're dead broke. So it is a health expense that needs to be considered and planned for because it can put a big dent in your retirement plan or ruin it altogether very quickly. So always check exactly what your medical insurance will include and cover in retirement to ensure you have enough money to cover all your medical needs and fill in those gaps. Again, you're probably going to be on the hook for medical expenses in retirement that are not covered by Medicare and your supplements. So you got to be prepared for that. And again, you need to save a good amount of money to help pay for that. And one very good type of account that you can use, or some people can use, is an HSA account, a health savings account. If you have access to an HSA, probably makes very good sense for you to max that out as much as you can, as long as you can, because you get a tax deduction for that contribution, money grows tax deferred, and you can pull it out tax free to pay for all these medical expenses. So it's one of the best things out there. If you do have access to an HSA or health savings account, make sure you use it or fund it and use it as long as you possibly can. All right, another potential threat to retirees and budget and nest egg that seems to happen a lot and that's helping out family members too much. Now, you know, when you retire, it is supposed to be just you and your spouse, but unfortunately, sometimes it becomes more than this. Sometimes kids or other family members go through their own crisis, and the next thing you know, along with their own children, they're back at home living with you. Now, this can have a tremendous dramatic effect on your retirement plan if you're not careful. Of course, we all want to help our family, and some people may feel this is a risk they're willing to take, especially if they're wanting to help their children start a business or something. However, you just have to be very careful with this. Now, speaking of helping out children to start up a business, sometimes retirees want to start their own business, and this can be very risky. Many people have always dreamed of owning their own business or wanted to start something to make some money doing what they've always wanted to do when they retire. Unfortunately, many times these ventures result in heavy upfront costs or end up costing them more than they make. So please be very careful about this idea and about subjecting your retirement budget to a startup business or hobby. So several things that we have covered so far, several risks or factors that you have to consider in retirement and hopefully plan for before you actually retire. So it's very important to make sure that you are aware of those things and you plan accordingly. Now, the next thing here is setting aside some money for unforeseen circumstances, such as possibly a divorce and or a remarriage. You know, it is unfortunate, but it does happen sometimes at that stage in life where basically divorce can happen. You at least have to have a consider planning for that because that can be very expensive. But more than a divorce for a retiree couple, it's possibly a divorce for kids and going through the family. So again, helping out kids when they get into trouble or going to go through a situation, you just want to make sure your retirement budget is put together some money for unforeseen circumstances or emergencies relating to family issues. I certainly understand that no one wants to or is going to turn down helping out their children in type of situations. But again, you just want to make sure your nest egg is large enough to last a very long time and that you have some money set aside in your retirement plan for unforeseen circumstances. Now, another potential unforeseen circumstances that a lot of people just don't think about that does happen a lot is the possibility of having to care for elderly parents. So this is the same type of thing, you know, spending money to help out other people. And this goes along with what we've talked about earlier. Around 40 million Americans cared for an older relative in 2020. By doing this, it can force people into retirement earlier than they planned because suddenly they are forced to take care of an elderly parent. And generally, they don't have time to do that and work as well. So again, it may force them into early retirement and have a big time effect on their own nest egg over time. The expense of taking care of an elderly parent, as well as the time it takes, is something that must be addressed. So again, if you're getting close to retirement and your parents are still alive, you want to look at this and find out what type of plans they have in place for their own insurance needs and their own care needs. You know, do they have any long-term care protection that will pay their way if they need assistance? Or is this going to be on you and your spouse to take care of them? You have to look at that and say, hey, do we have enough money to do that? So again, you need to have a plan in place for unforeseen circumstances, especially when it comes to family situations and the possible potential of having to take care of elderly parents. So again, this all goes back to that healthcare expense of that amount of money you have to save and put back for healthcare, because maybe it's not only healthcare for your own situation, your own health, but a spouse's health, but potentially your own parents' health. And again, because a lot of times people, especially older generation, they didn't save a whole lot for medical expenses. And again, when those things come up, you definitely want to try to help them out. But again, that could have a severe effect on your own retirement plan. So we just have to make sure you consider that because again, it is a good possibility that is going to happen. You are listening to the Retirement Money Matters Show, heard locally on 100.5 FM WWKI and nationwide at theretirementmoneymattershow.com. We certainly appreciate you being with us. We can be reached locally, toll-free at 888-505-5631. Again, the phone number is 888-505-5631. Now, we're up against a quick break, but please stay tuned. As we come back, we have several more things to share with you that could potentially destroy your retirement plan that needs to be addressed or possibly looking at potential planning around these things. So just make sure you stick around. We will be right back.
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2: Welcome back to the Retirement Money Matter Show. Today, we are discussing several potential retirement risks that many people don't think or know about that could potentially destroy a retirement nest egg or a retirement budget. So you need to be extremely careful of these risks and make sure you consider and factor them into your planning. Okay, the next one of the biggest factors that could cause some problems in retirement or hurt a retirement budget is not properly adjusting your investment philosophy. You need to adjust your investment philosophy as you get close to retirement or when you're in your pre-retirement or retirement years for one primary reason. And that reason is called the merciless math of loss. What is this? Well, it simply means market losses count more than market gains. However much the market gain goes up, if it goes down by the same amount, the loss counts more than the gain. The simple reason for this is it takes more money to make up losses. So for example, if you lose 10% in the market, then you're going to have to make more than 10% to get that 10% back because you're now starting from a lower figure. If you just make 10% back, you won't make the full amount back. So if you have $100,000, invested in the market and it loses 50%, your balance is down to $50,000. If it makes 50% back the next year, then your $50,000 is now only worth $75,000. So in this case, you would have to make 100% to get back to even. If you lose 50%, you have to make 100% just to get back to even. Again, you need to consider this and understand why it's so important that you adjust your investment philosophy in your pre-retirement and retirement years to avoid taking those big hits. The larger the hits, the harder it is and the longer it takes to get the money back. You know, if you go back and look at 2008, most people took a big hit in 2008 and it took 7 or 8 years just to get that money back. That is 7 or 8 years they spent not making any money and not building on their nest egg. They just spent that time trying to recover to get their losses back. And look at 2022, when the S&P 500 lost 20% and the NASDAQ lost 30%, many people today are still trying just to recoup those losses. In retirement, especially when you're taking money out of your retirement plan, that can be a total destruction. So you need to make adjustments in your investment philosophy to help you control the volatility and the sphere up and downs in the market. You need to make sure you adjust your retirement plan for more growth with protection than just growth in order to help protect against large drawdowns like 2022. So you need to go for more what's called an adaptive approach instead of a buy and hold approach. An adaptive approach will make adjustments based on market conditions in order to possibly help prevent those large hits, possibly even putting you in a position to take advantage of the market when it goes down. So it's important to make sure when you have your money in your retirement plan in your pre-retirement years, you want to make sure it's in a position where it's being watched daily and adjustments are made based on changing market conditions instead of just riding through the waves of the market. Now, a lot of times, many people don't know about this strategy because they're still out there just using the same old buy and hold investment approach or target date fund approach, because that's what most financial advisors recommend and most money managers employ. Again, even though this strategy can be effective, especially in your younger years, it can also cause some major problems, especially as volatility picks up. So you just want to make sure your nest egg and your retirement money have the correct investment strategy these days to handle markets, to help handle the markets no matter what happens, and never put you in a position of taking any big hit. So for most people, that means adjustments need to be made because, again, when you're working and growing your nest egg, you're more of a growth position. you know, and you have time to take the hits and buy in at lower prices, which can pay off. But when you get in your pre-retirement retirement years, you don't necessarily have that time anymore, especially when you start using your money for income. You definitely don't want to take those big hits because that can really cause havoc to your retirement nest egg. Okay, the next potential threat to outliving your money in retirement is not continuing to plan or adjust your retirement planning in retirement. Now, what do we mean by this? Well, what I mean by this is there are so many retirement rule, law, guideline, procedure changes each and every year. You know, over the last 5 to 7 years, we've had some of the biggest retirement planning rule and law changes ever through the Secure Act 2.0, the Tax Cuts and Jobs Act. So many of these acts have changed so many rules, and many times people don't know about these rules and they don't adjust their retirement plan, and that can really hurt you. So one thing you have to make sure you do when you retire, your retirement plan isn't done. You still have to adjust and adapt that retirement plan to get you through all your retirement years. So you just got to make sure that you have the help of a retirement professional that can keep you up to date and informed of all the rule and law changes each year, and will sit down and meet with you on a regular basis to make the proper changes in your retirement plan to make sure it's always set up and maintained properly and maximized to the fullest. Because again, there are rule, law, tax law changes each and every year, and your retirement plan has to be adjusted and adapted based on those changes. If you don't make these changes, your retirement plan can quickly become out of date and inaccurate and set up for failure. And you don't want to take that chance. So again, one thing I can promise you, every year there are rule and law changes. And again, adjustments are going to have to be made in order to keep your retirement plan up to date and maximized to the fullest. So you just need to make sure you always work with someone, a retirement planning professional, who actively manages your retirement plan and makes adjustments each and every year. Again, every year there are tax law changes, we have interest rate changes, and we do have changes in the markets and the economy. And you're going to have changes in your life, in your goals and objectives, and in your issues. Things are going to happen. So your retirement plan, again, has to be adjusted each and every year based on all these changes and the things that come up so you can adapt. So again, that's why it's so important to have a proper retirement professional in place that is working with you, not only continue to build your retirement plan, but to maintain it so you don't have any tremendously negative effects that can happen to your retirement plan. So the final big risk that you have to address and plan for in retirement is the tax risk. You have to have a plan to address taxation. You have to understand taxation in retirement, and I have to have a plan to minimize or eliminate as many taxes as possible, because taxes are everywhere in retirement, and the tax system, unfortunately, is set up to tax you heavily if you're not properly educated and have a tax efficiency plan in place. Simply put, there are two systems of taxation in this country, one for those who are informed and save a lot of taxes, and one for those who are uninformed and pay a lot more than they have to or they should. So you need to make sure you're one of the informed people and have a retirement plan that is set up and maintained each and every year to be as tax efficient as possible. There are a lot of things in the Internal Revenue Code that you can use to your advantage to help save taxes, but there are also a lot of things that can hurt you if you do not know what you're doing. So you have to make sure you pay attention to taxes as well, because they can become a huge problem or a huge benefit in retirement, depending on which way you go and what type of professional you have to work with that has income and tax planning expertise to make sure your retirement plan is set up and maintained to be as tax efficient as possible. You need to make sure you understand how different assets and incomes are treated tax-wise and how different savings and retirement plans can affect taxes. You need to know how to properly withdraw money from your nest egg so it does not hurt you tax-wise or minimizes the tax situation. So taxation is a huge thing, and you have to make sure you address that and have a plan in place, because again, the tax system is set up to tax you heavily if you're not careful, because we have what's called the taxation domino effect or the taxation torpedo effect. And what that means is when you start using retirement plan savings that you've saved all your life for to retire, when you start using that money for retirement income, it can trigger taxations on other incomes like Social Security income or dividend income or capital gain income. It can also potentially cause your Medicare premiums to be higher. So again, you got to understand how the tax code works, and you want to make sure your retirement plan is set up and to set up to be as tax efficient as possible, so you can use the money you save for retirement the best way and minimize the taxation on it. The other reason this is such a big issue and such an important factor is, again, tax rates are probably going to be much higher in the near future. So you have to plan for that, and you have to get your retirement plan set up to be as tax efficient as possible to help protect you from higher tax rates in the future. So again, if you don't have a taxation plan, or you've never talked to anybody about your retirement plan when it as it pertains to taxes, make sure you have that conversation, because I can almost assure you, if you have that conversation, it'll save you a ton of tax dollars. So again, make sure you do that, because again, it can be a huge, huge factor. Thank you for joining us today. Hopefully the issues we brought up today, even though they were negative, will help you plan properly so they don't hurt you or possibly ruin your retirement plan. As always, make sure you obtain the proper help and you work with a qualified, competent, educated, and experienced retirement specialist to make sure you are aware of and understand all of your options, to make sure your planning is set up the absolute best way for your own unique and specific situation, and to keep your retirement nest egg safe and sound. If you have any follow-up questions for us, you can reach us toll-free at 888-505-5631. 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
1: 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All statements and opinions expressed are based upon information considered reliable, although it should not be relied upon as such. Any statements or opinions are subject to change without notice. Investments involve risk, and unless otherwise stated, are not guaranteed. Past performance cannot be used as an indicator to determine future results. Any strategies mentioned may not be suitable for everyone. Information expressed does not take into account your specific situation or objectives and is not intended as recommendations appropriate for you. The information provided is not intended as tax or legal advice and should not be relied on as such. Before acting on any information mentioned, please consult with an independent, qualified tax or investment advisor to determine if it is suitable for your specific situation. This program is designed to provide accurate and authoritative information with regard to the subject covered. Any examples are for illustrative purposes only and do not take into account your particular investment objectives, financial situation, or needs, and may not be suitable for all investors. It is not intended to project the performance of any specific investment and is not a solicitation or recommendation of any investment strategy. Index or fixed annuities are not designed for short-term investments and may be subject to caps, restrictions, fees, and surrender charges as described in the annuity contract. Guarantees are backed by the financial strength and claims paying ability of the insurer. 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
6: Significant progress on coming to a deal to ending the conflict in Iran. Fox's Lucas Tomlinson at the White House explaining where the two countries are at with those talks.
7: There's an 80% chance the U.S. government's signature is going to be on it, and that would kickstart a new 60-day implementation phase. The

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8: Staying active, heading into the weekend. I'm Jarrett Lewis. Here's what's trending this hour. After strong winds and heavy rain rolled through the state on Thursday, more severe storms could hit Indiana this weekend.
9: I'm John Herrick. And as for when, Matt Eckhoff at the National Weather Service in Indianapolis explains.
10: The next chance of thunderstorms looks to be on Saturday into Saturday night.
9: Eckhoff says damaging winds are the biggest threats to watch out for, and the southwestern and western portions of Indiana could get hit the hardest with this system because it's likely supposed to fire up in Illinois. 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
8: An Indianapolis mother is getting 47 years in prison for the death of her two-year-old son. Shalonda Duncan was sentenced this week in the death of her son Marquise, who suffered fatal injuries after being pushed down the stairs. Duncan was found guilty of aggravated battery resulting in death, battery of a juvenile, and neglect of a dependent. Marquise suffered traumatic brain injuries and skull fractures. The investigation also revealed potential child abuse and neglect. And former Indianapolis Mayor Greg Ballard says his track record can beat any nominee the Republicans bring for the Secretary of State race.
11: I'll put my record up against anybody coming out of the Republican side, no matter who it is. I don't think it'd stand up against my record.
8: Ballard told Fox 59 his objective is to offer voters a choice outside the traditional party of apparatus, although political analysts also warned Ballard that he could face legal challenges from Republicans who fear an independent run could split the vote and help Democrat vote by. His campaign stated that the latest polling shows him within 8% of incumbent Diego Morales. I'm Jarrett Lewis on the level, on the go, and on WIBC.com. Here's the forecast from the American Standard Cooling Weather Center.
12: We have a sunny and comfortable forecast for the start of the weekend. High temperatures on Saturday topping out near 85 degrees. A few scattered showers and gusty thunderstorms will move in late Saturday night. I'm Fox 59 meteorologist Kendall Wilson for 93 WIBC.
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14: Well, good morning. So we are talking about moving beyond pain. And this is a show that if you are struggling right now with maybe stiffness, or maybe you have pain, or maybe you're struggling with headaches or lower back issues, or you're just not feeling normal. That's why I'm talking about feeling optimal, moving optimal, and living with purpose. That's what we are talking today. So glad you're here. I'm Dr. Nick Wilson. This is One Dream. Do you know how many times I have the conversation of, Doc, I'm just getting old? It happens daily, literally. And

0: It's a common belief that as you get older, you're going to get more stiff, more rigid, less flexible, less mobile, and all of that comes with more pain. Where you got to wake up every day and maybe take something to take the edge off or to get through certain activities, and it doesn't have to be that way. It really doesn't. And if you've listened to my show for any length of time, you know this is a root cause approach, not covering up symptoms, not a band-aid approach to health and healthcare, but a root cause of interference. What's interfering with your body's ability to do what it's designed to do? Your body's designed to heal, and that's the great news. It's designed to move fluidly, even into your old age. And while that might be the design, unfortunately, things happen. Life happens. Slips, falls, injuries, accidents, sleeping patterns, poor posture, bad ergonomics, hunched over your computers, looking at your phone, keeping your neck in flexion or what we call text neck. These are all things that are going to contribute to your body breaking down prematurely, start developing bad movement patterns, and eventually these things cause poor alignment and ultimately is going to cause poor alignment and accelerated breakdown. No one really wants that. And the goal is to not only prevent that from happening in the first place, but the goal is to make sure that's not your new normal. Do you remember during COVID? New normal is always talked about. This is the new normal. New normal. Like we were supposed to accept that, you know, masks and social distancing and 6 feet and all those things were the new normal. Well, listen, don't let pain and dysfunction and bad mobility and stiffness be your new normal. It doesn't have to be that way.
1: And I understand that. I've been in pain. I've had, you know, I'm a multi-sport athlete growing up, and I turned into a triathlete as I'm aging. And I put a lot of strain and stress on my body. I've had multiple injuries in sports. Here recently, I've had a ankle where I've torn 3 ligaments in my ankle and rehabbed that naturally without any use of drugs or surgery. I've had a disc injury in my lower back where I've herniated my L5 disc. And so I understand what it feels like to be in pain. I also know what it takes to recover. And I'll tell you this, that most people are not ready to do what it takes to recover and heal. It's just the reality. Most people are not ready for that. We have lived and grown up in a society and really marketing that has told us that there is a pill for every ill. That here, just take this pill and you'll feel better by the morning. And the reality is you might feel better by the morning, but what kind of symptoms did that mask in order for you to feel better? And then what eventually happens, if it's a chronic health issue, is those symptoms come roaring back. And you might have felt good in the process, you might have felt better, but those symptoms come back. So the question really is did that pill take care of the root cause of the problem, or did it cover up a symptom? And most people that I talk to understand that, hey, yeah, I know it's covering up symptoms, but it's just how I'm able to live. And that's fine if that's you. That's okay if that's where you've been. But you got to realize that every pill comes with an equal and opposite effect. We call those side effects. And in medicine, they'll tell you that side effects are a reality. And the drug commercials, you've seen them, all the side effects that they list after all the happy people are throwing footballs and playing with their grandkids. They list all of the different side effects that you could experience while taking the medication. And I think that we see that and we're like, well, yeah, I don't take that. Or, you know, I think that's rare. But the reality is that every single time that we take one of those medications, it does have an effect inside the body, whether that's prescriptive or that is over the counter. And over the counter medications, you know, we oftentimes think those are somehow less toxic or they're less severe or going to have less effect. But if you think about the effect of even just over the counter medications, it always says on the bottle to keep out of the reach of children. In fact, there's childproof locks on them so that they can't open them easily. And even has warnings on them. If you consume too many or you consume a whole bottle, we know that that has the chance, the possibility of death, of killing you fast. So just think about that. If that has the possibility of killing you by dumping a whole bottle down your throat all at once, what is taking one every other day doing to you? If taking them all at once kills you fast, one a day is just killing you what? Killing you more slowly. So the goal, really, in our lives should not just be to cover up symptoms. It should be to take a root cause approach to our health, and then taking a step further, not just a root cause of what caused this. Listen, I know what caused my ankle injury. I slipped on a curb. I stepped off of it and tore three ligaments in my ankle. I know the cause. I know which three ligaments were damaged when I did that. I know that. But the question is not just what caused the symptom or the problem. What's causing my body not to be able to heal it on its own? What's interfering with my body's innate ability to self-heal and self-regulate? That is the question for chronic health problems that oftentimes actually gets neglected. That question is never asked. I'm starting to hear more people ask questions like, what caused my headaches? Doc, what's causing my high blood pressure? Those are good questions, but that's just the start. That's not the finish line. That's the start of what's causing my body not to be able to regulate my blood pressure. That's a different question. What's interfering with my body's ability to heal my lower back pain or my lower lumbar disc issue that I've had? Or what's causing my body, or what's interfering with my body's inability to heal and regulate and self-heal on its own? And that's a different question. You know, that's what most people will admit, that they'll say, well, I believe that the body is self-healing and self-regulating, that it's designed to do that. You know, it's evidenced by you cut your leg and it heals without you thinking about it, right? It's evidenced by the fact that, you know, you right now are, your heart is beating and your lungs are breathing, and you don't have to think about your stomach digesting food, and you have between 70 and 100 trillion cells inside of you, and each one perform a chemical reaction, and you don't have to think about any of these things happening. And so we know that the body is innately driven to govern itself, to adapt to its environment, and ultimately heal and function. I believe it's designed to do that. It's not esoteric or weird. It's designed to adapt to its environment. I think it's an intelligent design. I think it's brilliant. As a Christian, I believe that we were created to thrive and live in ultimately amazing health. But the problem happens when we don't experience that amazing health, when we don't experience, you know, vitality and vibrancy in life, and all of a sudden we're, you know, we feel like we're having lower energy, or we're starting to feel like our body's breaking down, or, you know, we're not moving very well anymore. We're having lots of pain or discomfort, or aches with just general movement. Well, the solution to that is not buried in the ocean, deep down in the belly of a whale, right? It's not in the jungles of Africa somewhere where we've got to go searching for this answer to health. It's not some patch that you have to wear in order to experience vibrancy and vitality. No, health is already inside of you. Your body's designed to heal. The body doesn't need any help. It just needs no interference. What's interfering with my body's ability to self-heal and self-regulate? It is the question that will change your life, change healthcare, and ultimately change how your body functions and heals. Because you got to remember that when you're taking something to try to trick the body into health, there is an effect on that. There's an effect from doing that. And I don't care if that's a supplement or an herb, there's always going to be an effect. And the bigger effect is I'm trying to trick the body into doing what I think it should do in the time that I think it should do it. Who are you or me to believe that we can trick the body and do a better job than the master of the universe? Who are we to believe that we can do better or more appropriate things than what was already built in with the body, that's already working towards healing? There is an interference there somewhere, and that interference is typically caused by what you and I are doing. It's the foods that we eat, the drugs that we take, the household cleaners we expose ourselves to. It's our poor posture. It's our inactivity. It's our bad mindset that we believe that we're a victim of our genetics, or that we're never going to be able to heal, or we're just an old person and old age is set in and we only have a slow decline towards worse and worse health as we get older. These are the things that we tend to believe and do that will interfere with our body's innate ability to heal. You know, you show me a person that believes themselves to be on the backside of life, downward towards death, and I'm going to show you somebody who's right, who's exactly right. They're going to go that direction. But that same person, that same body, that same frame, same heredity, if they believe themselves to be capable to have life in front of them, that they have the possibility of getting better, I'm going to show you a person who's exactly right about that too. And I've seen it now over my experience of tens of thousands of patients at this point. I've seen it. I see the difference, and it starts in the mind. Do you believe yourself to be a victim of your genes? Do you believe yourself to be a victim of heredity? Your mom or dad or grandma or grandpa or somebody in your family who's been sick and then passed that sickness down to you? Or do you believe that you can create your future at any age? I don't care if I'm talking to the person in their 90s or the person in their 20s. Genes load the gun. Environment pulls the trigger. What you do in your life matters most. And if ultimately you want to move without pain and you want to get your life back to maybe not where it once was, let's not kid ourselves here. Maybe you're never going to be like you were when you're 25 or 35 or whatever it might be. But if you want to get your health back to where you're not thinking about your broken body all the time, there's really three steps to do that. And number one is ultimately finding the root cause of the problem. Looking for the root cause of the interference of the body's inability to heal and function. Once you do that, then you got to address it. Address the root cause of the interference, aka you got to fix it. Fix the problem that's there. And then third step is simply leave it alone. Stop tinkering, stop meddling, stop trying to trick the body. You find it, you fix it, you leave it alone. It's a core philosophy. You find it, you fix it, and leave it alone. That's how I was taught. That's how I was trained. You find it, you fix it, and you leave it alone. And there's really three steps to fixing it. You've got to unlock that tissue that's been damaged or set in. You got to retrain the muscles that are surrounding that. And then ultimately, you got to rewire the nervous system so it remembers it. And, you know, let's be real specific here. Let's talk about lower back pain. Let's talk about hip problems. This is very common with somebody who says, "You know, I want to be able to move without pain." And a lot of times, it's lower back or hip issues they're talking about. Okay, well, what's the root cause of interference in the lower back? Well, when the spine misaligns and causes stress and pressure on the disc, that'll create inflammation around the nerves, and that person will start to feel more rigid, more stiff, and sometimes it'll create lower back problems. Remember, the spine is designed to be in a certain alignment. Just like you have a certain blood pressure or cholesterol that is normalized, well, the spine has a normal alignment. And when you shift out of its normal alignment, that will stress the body. It'll stress the nerves. Okay, so why can't the body heal that? Well, how does it heal? It heals through the nervous system. So if you're already stressing the nervous system, the system that's designed to heal, well, how come the body can't heal that? Well, there's an interference there. And remember, how do we fix that? We got to find it. We got to fix it. We got to leave it alone. We got to unlock that tissue. You got to start to retrain the muscles that are surrounding it. And then you got to rewire the nervous system so it remembers it. And there's a specific way of doing that. That's my specialty as a corrective chiropractor. And that's what I've trained my doctors to be able to do. And now we have doctors all over who are able to do just that. But there's a specific method to doing that. And I think a lot of people, they struggle for such a long time, and I think they struggle unnecessarily. I really do. I had a patient. I'm gonna call him Marty. I disguised his name on purpose, but he had this right-sided lower back pain. He has been having this for the last 8 years. Seemingly came out of nowhere. He thought, man, this is gonna go away on its own. It didn't, and he had all kinds of tests. He had CTs. He had MRIs, he had x-rays, ultrasound, given pain medications. He had spent $10,000 on testing with zero answers other than a pill. And here's a guy, he's a farmer. He was a steel plant manager at one point. He had no time to work on this. But because his pain was so bad, he had to make time to address it because his job, what he did, required him to be healthy and mobile and be pain-free. So he knew he had to fix it. He heard me on the radio and he came into the office, and we found that his lower back, his L3, L4, and L5 had all shifted to the left, and then his right hip shifted forward. So he had this forward pelvic tilt only on the right side, the spine compensated by shifting to the other side, and he's got all this stress and pressure on his lumbar discs to the point where those discs started to degenerate. There's so much inflammation around the nerves that started causing the pain. And yes, he had had all the MRIs and CTs and ultrasounds done, but he never had spinal alignment x-rays. He never had anyone sit down and look at the effects on the nervous system. His nervous system was stressed. It was in fight or flight all the time. That inflammation that was around the nerve, there's no amount of ibuprofen that's going to take care of that when the root cause of the problem is not addressed. And so we're talking and we go through what's going to take to correct it with very specific adjustments and home rehabilitation that he does. And one adjustment, so a very specific adjustment, gets the pressure off of that individual nerve. It needs to be retrained over time. But one adjustment, all of a sudden, Marty starts walking without pain anymore. And he's amped up. He goes out. Again, here's a farmer, steel plant worker. So you can only imagine this guy. He goes out there and he works 12 hours straight out in the farm. He comes back in. He's like, "Doc, it came back." Well, no kidding, it came back. Just because you start to feel better does not mean it is better. Just again, we don't go by symptoms alone, because symptoms are sometimes the last thing to show up, the first thing to leave. You cannot go by symptoms. That's why I try to tell people, hey, you're going to feel better, but don't go out there and do things that you wouldn't otherwise do. He's like, "Hey, it's back." Well, you know, we continue the plan of adjusting home rehabilitation. Fast forward now 3 months, and Marty is back to doing his normal activities. He doesn't even think about his lower back anymore. He talked to me about the surgery that they had proposed for him. He said would have cost him over $10,000. He spent a fraction of that in our office, and here he is pain-free and ultimately living his normal life, what he calls his normal life. But again, it was intention, and it was a stepwise process. And I'll tell you, Marty had a big why. He had a vision for himself beyond just getting out of pain. He had a vision for himself to get back on the farm and provide for his family. You know, that's a compelling reason to do your home exercises and to show up for your appointments. And we've got to have that. I can't emphasize enough that without a compelling reason why, without a big vision, without a game plan, I'll tell you, most people are not willing to put in the effort that it's going to take to actually correct or heal themselves. They just won't. But when somebody has a vision and they have a big why, man, those are the people that I want to work with. Those are the people that ultimately get the job done and get the best results, which makes not only me look good, but it makes them happy too. So I realize this as I'm talking. There, I mean, maybe it's you, people out there who are struggling. Maybe you're struggling with lower back or hip problems, or maybe you're struggling with the fact that you've had these symptoms or issues with your health, and you're ready for a different approach for your health and healthcare. If that's you, that's the reason why I do this show. It's the reason why I'm on the radio, is to reach people like you. And typically in my office, you know, to have a nerve system evaluation, to get x-rays, to have consultation, you know, if you can only imagine going to the local hospital and having all that done, the thousands of dollars that it would cost you. We try to make our care as affordable as possible. And for radio listeners, we actually set a handful of appointment times aside specific for our radio winners. So we only can take a handful of callers each week and a handful of appointments, but we do set those aside specific for this show. And we have a special discount for radio winners. Instead of the typical fees, it's only $88. And all you have to do is text in to the number and you will be eligible for one of those appointment times for only $88. So it's $88. We are an active office. We are one of the largest natural health centers in the country. So the only thing that I ask you to do is we're going to block off an hour of our appointment time for this specific appointment. You'll meet with one of my docs in the office. We'll go through history. We'll go through the testing. The first visit is all about the testing. and you'll come back on a separate appointment and we'll talk about game plan, what we found, and if and how we can help. And if this is something we're going to be able to help you with, we're going to be straightforward with you and let you know that. If it's not, we're going to let you know that too. We're not going to waste your time, and I know you're not going to waste ours. So I'm going to give out the number that you text in just a moment. We take $35 over the phone. It helps to hold the appointment time and makes certain that we secure that appointment time for you. So the number that you text in, if you're driving, you can pull over. It's 317-749-0677. And the keyword is WIBC. That's WIBC. It's 317-749-0677. You can text that number anytime during this show. 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So it's 317-749-0677. 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I'm your host, Dr. Nick Wilson. Short break. We'll be right back.
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3: My name is Jason Hayes.
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3: 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I said, hey, well, I want to give this a shot. Maybe he can help her.
4: 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It was amazing, and it was actually a VBAC, a successful VBAC. As far as the migraines go, I have not had any trouble with that. So that's been a huge relief.
3: There's definitely been improvements in dietary choices.
4: We understand more of what it means to truly be healthy, to eat food from God. Our kids are learning, you know, what it means to take care of our bodies because our bodies take care of us.
1: 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You're listening to the Ask Dr. Wilson Show. I'm your host, Dr. Nick Wilson. Hey, we're talking about moving without pain and really getting beyond pain. And when we talk about this, in the last segment, I talked about getting to the root cause of interference. What's interfering with the body's innate ability to self-heal? Why can't the body heal it? You know, this is a common question that I receive, and I've seen over at this point over the past decade of practice, decade plus, is tens of thousands of patients. And the most common thing that people will say to me is, I want to be able to do X without pain. I want to be able to garden without pain. I want to be able to go on that trip to the national parks, or I want to be able to walk Disney without pain. And a lot of people are just sick and tired of what they've been told, which is, you're going to have to live with this for the rest of your life, or you're going to have to take this medication for the rest of your life, or you're going to need this surgery, or you're going to need this special treatment. And a lot of people are just tired of the drug and surgery approach as their only option. Now, I want to be clear on this. In a pinch, in a crisis situation, drugs and surgery, it'll save your life. In a crisis situation, we have the best medical care on the planet here in this country, the United States. But when it comes to overall health and well-being, we have some of the worst statistics. We rank dead last in many of the statistics of longevity and health and healthy lifespan. We rank either last or dead last in most of those categories in the industrialized world. So we've applied a crisis care model, what I call a sick care model, to health and healthcare. And of course our statistics stink. Of course we rank dead last or nearly last in just about every single category. We're applying a drug and surgery model to just overall health and chronic conditions, and the body is breaking down, and yet we're throwing drugs at it as if that's the answer. Let me ask you something. Is the fact that you have hip pain a lack of ibuprofen in your bloodstream? Is the fact that you're having neck pain or headaches, the fact that you have a deficiency in Excedrin? It's not the cause of the problem. And that's the step that I think most people will fail to see, is that there's an underlying issue that is interfering with the body's innate ability to self-heal. What's interfering with the body's ability to heal? It's as simple as that philosophically, but it actually takes some digging and thinking. It takes some exploring and some curiosity to get to that point. Because most people believe their body's innately designed to heal, or at least they believe that it can heal from simple things like a cut on the leg. But applied to more of a chronic scenario, like, man, my headaches or my diabetes. You know, when you say my blank, my diabetes or my headaches or my digestive problems, well, now you're identifying with that thing. And that is a very slippery slope when all of a sudden you get into identity diseases. When you identify with your health condition, it's very hard to recover or heal when now you've identified with that said problem. So a different way of looking at that is not my headaches. It's just simply headaches. I have gotten headaches. I've experienced headaches. I've experienced lower back pain. I continue to experience lower back pain. I currently am struggling with diabetes. I'm not a diabetic. I'm struggling with diabetes. If you're a diabetic, outside of type 1, I'm talking about type 2. Type 1 autoimmune, that's a different story. But type 2 diabetes, it can be reversed. Type 2 diabetes, you've seen that. You probably know somebody in your family who's reversed diabetes. Same thing with high blood pressure, high cholesterol, and certainly lower back pain and lumbar disc issues or neck pain or headaches. I mean, after seeing tens of thousands of patients over the past decade plus, you know how many patients and people that I've seen who have gotten over their headaches or gotten over their neck pain or shoulder problems, who have completely healed or resolved their lower back pain or their sciatica or their hip problems and avoided hip surgeries? I mean, just walk into my office and you'll see not only pictures of people all over the walls, but then look at the reviews, the hundreds of people who have been able to overcome their health issues and regain victory in their life. But a lot of people are told that that's not possible, that's not even a scenario that is even in the cards. And that's why they're told that, hey, you've just been dealt a bad hand. And here, take this drug. Well, I'm telling you right now, that is a victim mindset and it's victimhood. And unfortunately, we have an entire system that is dedicated to creating victims. And most of these people are not victims in other areas of their life. And they would actually argue with me if I said that they're a victim in this area. But it is. If you believe that you are a victim of your genetics, if you've been dealt a bad hand and that there's nothing you can do about it, that's victimhood. And I'm sorry, but it's true. And someone needs to hear this right now, that It's more than just bad genes. It's more than just being dealt a bad cards. There's certainly an element of personal responsibility, but there's also an element of hope. If you've been dealt a bad hand and there's nothing you can do outside of a drug, there's no hope in that outside of just being a slave to a drug. And that's unfortunately where a lot of people will not only land, but they will stay there. And I'm telling you this right now because there is hope. And there's a different way and a different approach to health. And if you've been in chronic pain and you've been struggling with health issues, listen, I've been there too. I've been in pain. I've had, you know, I'm a multi-sport athlete growing up, and I turned into a triathlete as I'm aging. And I put a lot of strain and stress on my body. I've had multiple injuries in sports. Here recently, I've had an ankle where I've torn three ligaments in my ankle and rehabbed that naturally without any use of drugs or surgery. I've had a disc injury in my lower back where I've herniated my L5 disc. And so I understand what it feels like to be in pain. I also know what it takes to recover. And I'll tell you this, that most people are not ready to do what it takes to recover and heal. It's just the reality. Most people are not ready for that. We have lived and grown up in a society and really marketing that has told us that there is a pill for every ill. That here, just take this pill and you'll feel better by the morning. And the reality is you might feel better by the morning, but what kind of symptoms did that mask in order for you to feel better? And then what eventually happens if it's a chronic health issue is those symptoms come roaring back. And you might have felt good in the process, you might have felt better, but those symptoms come back. So the question really is did that pill take care of the root cause of the problem, or did it cover up a symptom? And most people that I talk to understand that, hey, yeah, I know it's covering up symptoms, but it's just how I'm able to live. And that's fine if that's you. That's okay if that's where you've been. But you got to realize that every pill comes with an equal and opposite effect. We call those side effects. And in medicine, they'll tell you that side effects are a reality. And the drug commercials, you've seen them, all the side effects that they list after all the happy people are throwing footballs and playing with their grandkids. They list all of the different side effects that you could experience while taking the medication. And I think that we see that and we're like, well, yeah, I don't take that. Or, you know, I think that's rare. But the reality is that every single time that we take one of those medications, it does have an effect inside the body, whether that's prescriptive or that is over-the-counter. And over-the-counter medications, you know, we oftentimes think those are somehow less toxic or they're less severe or going to have less effect. But if you think about the effect of even just over-the-counter medications, it always says on the bottle to keep out of the reach of children. In fact, there's childproof locks on them so that they can't open them easily. And even has warnings on them. If you consume too many or you consume a whole bottle, we know that that has the chance, the possibility of death, of killing you fast. So just think about that. If that has the possibility of killing you by dumping a whole bottle down your throat all at once, what is taking one every other day doing to you? If taking them all at once kills you fast, one a day is just killing you what? Killing you more slowly. So the goal really in our lives should not just be to cover up symptoms. It should be to take a root cause approach to our health and then taking a step further, not just a root cause of what caused this. Listen, I know what caused my ankle injury. I slipped on a curb. I stepped off of it and tore three ligaments in my ankle. I know the cause. I know which three ligaments were damaged when I did that. I know that, but the question is not just what caused the symptom or the problem, what's causing my body not to be able to heal it on its own? What's interfering with my body's innate ability to self-heal and self-regulate? That is the question for chronic health problems that oftentimes actually gets neglected. That question is never asked. I'm starting to hear more people ask questions like, what caused my headaches? Doc, what's causing my high blood pressure? Those are good questions, but that's just the start. That's not the finish line. That's the start of what's causing my body not to be able to regulate my blood pressure? That's a different question. What's interfering with my body's ability to heal my lower lumbar, my lower back pain, or my lower lumbar disc issue that I've had? Or what's causing my body, or what's interfering with my body's inability to heal and regulate and self-heal on its own? And that's a different question. You know, that's what most people will admit, that they'll say, well, I believe that the body is self-healing and self-regulating, that it's designed to do that. You know, it's evidenced by, you cut your leg and it heals without you thinking about it, right? It's evidenced by the fact that, you know, you right now are, your heart is beating and your lungs are breathing, and you don't have to think about your stomach digesting food, and you have between 70 and 100 trillion cells inside of you, and each one perform a chemical reaction, and you don't have to think about any of these things happening. And so we know that the body is innately driven to govern itself, to adapt to its environment, and ultimately heal and function. I believe it's designed to do that. It's not esoteric or weird. It's designed to adapt to its environment. I think it's an intelligent design. I think it's brilliant. As a Christian, I believe that we were created to thrive and live in ultimately amazing health. But the problem happens when we don't experience that amazing health, when we don't experience, you know, vitality and vibrancy in life, and all of a sudden we're, you know, we feel like we're having lower energy, or we're starting to feel like our body's breaking down, or, you know, we're not moving very well anymore. We're having lots of pain or discomfort, aches with just general movement. Well, the solution to that is not buried in the ocean, deep down in the belly of a whale, right? It's not in the jungles of Africa somewhere where we've got to go searching for this answer to health. It's not some patch that you have to wear in order to experience vibrancy and vitality. No, health is already inside of you. Your body's designed to heal. The body doesn't need any help. It just needs no interference. What's interfering with my body's ability to self-heal and self-regulate? It is the question that will change your life, change healthcare, and ultimately change how your body functions and heals. Because you got to remember that when you're taking something to try to trick the body into health, there is an effect on that. There's an effect from doing that. And I don't care if that's a supplement or an herb, there's always going to be an effect. And the bigger effect is, I'm trying to trick the body into doing what I think it should do in the time that I think it should do it. Who are you or me to believe that we can trick the body and do a better job than the master of the universe? Who are we to believe that we can do better or more appropriate things than what was already built in with the body that's already working towards healing? There is an interference there somewhere, and that interference is typically caused by what you and I are doing. It's the foods that we eat, the drugs that we take, the household cleaners we expose ourselves to. It's our poor posture. It's our inactivity. It's our bad mindset that we believe that we're a victim of our genetics, or that we're never going to be able to heal, or we're just an old person and old age is set in and we only have a slow decline towards worse and worse health as we get older. These are the things that we tend to believe and do that will interfere with our body's innate ability to heal. You know, you show me a person that believes themselves to be on the backside of life, downward towards death, and I'm going to show you somebody who's right, who's exactly right. They're going to go that direction. But that same person, that same body, that same frame, same heredity, if they believe themselves to be capable, to have life in front of them, that they have the possibility of getting better, I'm going to show you a person who's exactly right about that too. And I've seen it now over my experience of tens of thousands of patients at this point. I've seen it. I see the difference, and it starts in the mind. Do you believe yourself to be a victim of your genes? Do you believe yourself to be a victim of heredity? Your mom or dad or grandma or grandpa or somebody in your family who's been sick and then passed that sickness down to you? Or do you believe that you can create your future at any age? I don't care if I'm talking to the person in their 90s or the person in their 20s. Genes load the gun, environment pulls the trigger. What you do in your life matters most. And if ultimately you want to move without pain and you want to get your life back to maybe not where it once was, let's not kid ourselves here, Maybe you're never going to be like you were when you're 25 or 35 or whatever it might be. But if you want to get your health back to where you're not thinking about your broken body all the time, there's really three steps to do that. And number one is ultimately finding the root cause of the problem. Looking for the root cause of the interference, of the body's inability to heal and function. Once you do that, then you got to address it. Address the root cause of the interference, aka you got to fix it. Fix the problem that's there. And then third step is simply leave it alone. Stop tinkering, stop meddling, stop trying to trick the body. You find it, you fix it, you leave it alone. It's a core philosophy. You find it, you fix it, and leave it alone. That's how I was taught. That's how I was trained. You find it, you fix it, and you leave it alone. And there's really three steps to fixing it. You've got to unlock that tissue that's been damaged or set in. You got to retrain the muscles that are surrounding that. And then ultimately, you got to rewire the nervous system so it remembers it. And, you know, let's be real specific here. Let's talk about lower back pain. Let's talk about hip problems. This is very common with somebody who says, I want to be able to move without pain. And a lot of times it's lower back or hip issues they're talking about. Okay, well, what's the root cause of interference in the lower back? Well, when the spine misaligns and causes stress and pressure on the disc, that'll create inflammation around the nerves, and that person will start to feel more rigid, more stiff, and sometimes it'll create lower back problems. Remember, the spine is designed to be in a certain alignment. Just like you have a certain blood pressure or cholesterol that is normalized, well, the spine has a normal alignment. And when you shift out of its normal alignment, that will stress the body. It'll stress the nerves. Okay, so why can't the body heal that? Well, how does it heal? It heals through the nervous system. So if you're already stressing the nervous system, the system that's designed to heal, well, how come the body can't heal that? Well, there's an interference there. And remember, how do we fix that? We got to find it. We got to fix it. We got to leave it alone. We got to unlock that tissue. You got to start to retrain the muscles that are surrounding it. And then you got to rewire the nervous system so it remembers it. And there's a specific way of doing that. That's my specialty as a corrective chiropractor. And that's what I've trained my doctors to be able to do. And now we have doctors all over who are able to do just that. But there's a specific method to doing that. And I think a lot of people, they struggle for such a long time, and I think they struggle unnecessarily. I really do. I had a patient. I'm gonna call him Marty. I disguised his name on purpose, but he had this right-sided lower back pain. He has been having this for the last 8 years. Seemingly came out of nowhere. He thought, man, this is gonna go away on its own. It didn't, and he had all kinds of tests. He had CTs. He had MRIs, he had x-rays, ultrasound, given pain medications. He had spent $10,000 on testing with zero answers other than a pill. And here's a guy, he's a farmer. He was a steel plant manager at one point. He had no time to work on this. But because his pain was so bad, he had to make time to address it because his job, what he did, required him to be healthy and mobile and be pain-free. So he knew he had to fix it. He heard me on the radio and he came into the office. And we found that his lower back, his L3, L4, and L5 had all shifted to the left. And then his right hip shifted forward. So he had this forward pelvic tilt only on the right side. The spine compensated by shifting to the other side. And he's got all this stress and pressure on his lumbar discs to the point where those discs started to degenerate. There's so much inflammation around the nerves that started causing the pain. And yes, he had all the MRIs and CTs and ultrasounds done, but he never had spinal alignment x-rays. He never had anyone sit down and look at the effects on the nervous system. His nervous system was stressed. It was in fight or flight all the time. That inflammation that was around the nerve, there's no amount of ibuprofen that's going to take care of that when the root cause of the problem is not addressed. And so we're talking and we go through what's going to take to correct it with very specific adjustments and home rehabilitation that he does. And one adjustment, so a very specific adjustment, gets the pressure off of that individual nerve. It needs to be retrained over time. But one adjustment, all of a sudden, Marty starts walking without pain anymore. And he's amped up. He goes out again. Here's a farmer, steel plant worker. So you can only imagine this guy. He goes out there and he works 12 hours straight out in the farm. He comes back in. He's like, "Doc, it came back." Well, no kidding, it came back. Just because you start to feel better does not mean it is better. Just again, we don't go by symptoms alone because symptoms are sometimes the last thing to show up, the first thing to leave. You cannot go by symptoms. That's why I try to tell people, hey, you're going to feel better, but don't go out there and do things that you wouldn't otherwise do. He's like, hey, it's back. Well, you know, we continue the plan of adjusting home rehabilitation. Fast forward now 3 months, and Marty is back to doing his normal activities. He doesn't even think about his lower back anymore. He talked to me about the surgery that they had proposed for him. He said would have cost him over $10,000. He spent a fraction of that in our office, and here he is pain-free and ultimately living his normal life, what he calls his normal life. But again, it was intention, and it was a stepwise process. And I'll tell you, Marty had a big why. He had a vision for himself beyond just getting out of pain. He had a vision for himself to get back on the farm and provide for his family. You know, that's a compelling reason to do your home exercises and to show up for your appointments. And we've got to have that. I can't emphasize enough that without a compelling reason why, without a big vision, without a game plan, I'll tell you, most people are not willing to put in the effort that it's going to take to actually correct or heal themselves. They just won't. But when somebody has a vision and they have a big why, man, those are the people that I want to work with. Those are the people that ultimately get the job done and get the best results, which makes not only me look good, but it makes them happy too. So I realize this as I'm talking there, and maybe it's you people out there who are struggling. Maybe you're struggling with lower back or hip problems, or maybe you're struggling with the fact that you've had these symptoms or issues with your health and you're ready for a different approach for your health and healthcare. If that's you, that's the reason why I do this show. It's the reason why I'm on the radio, is to reach people like you. And typically in my office, you know, to have a nerve system evaluation, to get x-rays, to have consultation, you know, if you can only imagine going to the local hospital and having all that done, the thousands of dollars that it would cost you, we try to make our care as affordable as possible. And for radio listeners, we actually set a handful of appointment times aside specific for our radio winners. So we only can take a handful of callers each week and a handful of appointments, but we do set those aside specific for this show, and we have a special discount for radio winners. Instead of the typical fees, it's only $88. And all you have to do is text in to the number, and you will be eligible for one of those appointment times for only $88. So it's $88. We are an active office. We are one of the largest natural health centers in the country. So the only thing that I ask you to do is, we're going to block off an hour of our appointment time for this specific appointment. You'll meet with one of my docs in the office. We'll go through history. We'll go through the testing. The first visit is all about the testing. And you'll come back on a separate appointment and we'll talk about game plan, what we found, and if and how we can help. And if this is something we're going to be able to help you with, we're going to be straightforward with you and let you know that. If it's not, we're going to let you know that too. We're not going to waste your time, and I know you're not going to waste ours. So I'm going to give out the number that you text in just a moment. We take $35 over the phone. It helps to hold the appointment time and makes certain that we secure that appointment time for you. So the number that you text in, if you're driving, you can pull over. It's 317-749-0677. And the keyword that you're going to text is WIBC. That's WIBC. 317-749-0677. And the keyword is WIBC.
0: Hey, you're listening to One Dream. I'm your host, Dr. Nick Wilson. And hey, as we wrap this up, I'd really like to wrap this up with a thought, and I hope this lands with you. And it's the idea of supporting instead of silencing. Supporting your body instead of silencing symptoms and suppressing symptoms. And I'm going to warn you that suppressing symptoms, silencing symptoms, trying to mute the signals, and man, that is a fool's game to mute the signals that your body so intelligently, so smartly, so even predictably is telling you that, hey, there's this thing that's happening that deserves your attention. And it's tapping on you. And it's quietly whispering to you and saying, hey, I need some help. I need some support. I need you to just focus on me for a minute. And for us to just pound that thing down like a game of whack-a-mole. Symptom pops up and whack-a-mole that thing right back down. Another symptom pops up and we whack-a-mole the thing back down again. And you've played the game before in arcades, I bet. You know how that game ends. The moles keep going and they keep getting faster and they pop up and you gotta work harder to keep up with them, and they pop up over here and you gotta think over there, and it's like over here, and it's like overwhelming over time, and the game ends with you not keeping up with playing whack-a-mole. That's how this game ends if you continue to play whack-a-mole healthcare with symptom suppression, taking a medication. Hey, you got high blood pressure here? Let's lower it with the beta blocker. Hey, you've got cholesterol that's now going up. Now your diabetes. Now let's take some metformin. Now we've got a statin medication. And now you've got a thyroid problem. Oops, you've got an insulin problem because your pancreas is starting to shut down. It's a never-ending game that ultimately ends in you being frustrated, you being more sick, and you trying to regain back your health. And my team tends to see the people on the other side of this when they have lost their health, when they're desperate to get it back, when they'll do anything, they're trying anything. We see people in traditional medicine and traditional healthcare fails, or they've tried all kinds of different modalities to try to fix their lower back pain and sciatica and headaches that have been chronic. Nothing seems to be touching it. We tend to see people when they've tried a bunch of other things, and now they're looking for an alternative approach. Well, there's nothing alternative to simply supporting your body and allowing it to heal naturally. I would say the alternative to that would be to mask symptoms, would be to suppress the symptoms, to play whack-a-mole healthcare. That, my friends, is the alternative to natural living. And so if you've been in a place where you've played whack-a-mole healthcare, maybe it's time for a different lens. Maybe it's time for a different approach. And if you are looking for an approach that is a root cause approach, supporting your body's natural ability to heal, looking for interference so you can have a game plan on taking care of your body and stepping out of whack-a-mole healthcare, that's why my team exists. That's why we're here. That's why I do this radio show. And if that's you, simply text in 317-749-0677. 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
1: Oh, this is a huge soccer fan because she's Brazilian. She's not. She's born and raised there, so soccer is equivalent to what college football is here, probably even worse. And we went and watched Brazil play Egypt. And Tim, Uncle Tim jumped in and hung out with us. He actually went to Amazon and bought a bunch of Brazil gear for all the kids and tattoos and all kinds of fun stuff. But here's what I'll tell you about how the World Cup handles. If you're going to any World Cup games, if you're hearing all the madness, it is utter and sheer chaos. We were at Cleveland Browns Stadium for this game, and I am not kidding, Randy. There were no ushers. There were no security. And everyone that was there was from out of the country or traveling. Like, that's how these things go. Like, people love their soccer. So you're basically, everywhere is the honor system. Like, the seats and everything, everyone's sitting in the wrong seats. People are standing up. There's no ushers. And you got a football stadium full of people.
2: And no one speaks English.
1: And I am literally like, I don't like crowds as it is. So I am having a partial, breakdown. It's 95 degrees too. Like, the sun's just leaning on me. My kids want water. I don't want to get up again because I feel like our seats are going to get stolen. Everybody's acting like they don't speak English. We know they speak English. They're playing it cool. Like, oh, me no English. And it's like, come on, dude. That seat number is not your seat number. But this has happened before with soccer stuff. So I think they just are like, hey, let's just open the gates and see what happens. No one was running. Same with the food places. There was nobody there. There was one dude just kind of looking at us like, I don't know, man, grab a hot dog, I guess, and scan it in. And you're just like, is this really happening? How could this, is this really where we're at? And I guess we're a little spoiled, but it was fun. Obviously, it was fun to watch her home country play. And I think, as the season goes on, if you haven't watched any World Cup games, even if you're not a soccer fan, it is fun to watch the countries. It is a big deal. In everywhere except the U.S. It is a big deal. And I know people are like, oh, we're great soccer. I was like, we wouldn't even be in this World Cup if we weren't hosting. That's how much U.S. isn't into soccer. Wow. That's a true story. So these are things that, I think people that are trying to jump in, just the crowds into it. It's madness, but a fun time of year. It happens every 4 years. So, we are hosting this year in America. So, watch out if you, are trying to get anywhere downtown during one of these games. I would not recommend it. And, have some fun. But I know Tim and I, have been together for a long time, Randy, and we got to enjoy some fun up in Cleveland, at least for a little bit.
2: Well, when Tim is here, we kind of delve a little bit more into the idea of the legal side of retirement planning. And that means wills and trusts and things like that, long-term care. So we'll bring up a lot of that kind of thing today to get Tim's input on that. But we're going to start today with some of the headlines that have been out there and a little bit scary, because when I think of people coming in to see you guys, they're going to come in for a lot of different reasons, and they'll probably not come in for a lot of different reasons. People will come in, I need help. I really need you guys. I think it's just time for us to have help. And then you've got the wife who's grabbing her husband by the ear and saying, we've got to do this. You go, okay, fine. So they sit down and they talk about their retirement planning. But right now it's pretty easy to procrastinate. And a lot of people are kind of in on hold mode right now. They see the politics, they see the midterms, they see the economy, they see the war, they see the markets, they're worried. So it's easy to procrastinate. Greg, what do you say to that person out there right now that is putting off their retirement planning because they're just scared and they just don't feel like it's the right time?
1: Well, let's start with the market, Randy. I think that's been a hot topic. My friends, my family, we had like a pretty bloody Friday about a week or so back, right? We had a 2.6% drop in the S&P, mm-hmm. NASDAQ. I think it was about 4%. Everything was just dropping off a cliff, and it was because of the jobs report. And it was weird because it was that bad. And then people were like, actually, it was that good. And that just shows you how complicated the market can be and how mm-hmm. reactive we are right now, because we had a good jobs report, meaning there was more jobs. And people are like, well, how does that correlate to a drop in the stock market? Well, that means that demand is up. That's one of the pools, right? So when demand goes up, guess what else goes up? When demand's up, inflation goes up.

0: correlation was that because demand is rising because there's more jobs and you need more stuff, the chance of inflation happening increase. And what that did, and the correlation that everyone's staring at right now, if you want to know kind of what people are speculating, what's behind the curtain, is, well, if inflation's going up, we know that that does what to rate hikes? It's a real possibility. Now, where we were banking on a rate cut this year, that probability almost went to zero a week or two ago, which was a huge turn of events. And people are like, well, what does that mean? Well, let's keep playing this. Let's just show you how these dominoes work. Well, all right. Demand goes up, jobs go up, which everyone would be like, hey, more jobs. Well, all of a sudden the stock market's crashing. Like, I don't get it. And it does tie together because demand goes up, inflation goes up. So the inflation hawks at the Fed are like, well, we may even raise rates. And you know what that means? For all the trillions of dollars of debt for AI data centers and AI development, guess what happens? All of that debt gets a little bit more expensive. Mm-hmm. And I think that was one of the driving factors. Another speculation was that because of all these big IPOs, SpaceX, Anthropic, ChatGPT, that people are taking some money out of the market to have it available. I don't know if that's really fair, but that's one of the speculations. So when it comes to the market, there's a lot of weird stuff going on right now. And I think some people that, you know, follow it, read the papers and do all that fun stuff are trying to make sense of it. And good luck, because if you're confused, that makes two of us, because there's a lot of moving parts. It bounces all over the place. And I think the better question is we always get, you know, we talk about risk all the time and how much market risk should a retiree, you know, make or take. And I have a three-part test before I answer that question, because everyone says, well, I have half of my money in the market. I have 75% of the money in the market. Is that right? And I cannot diagnose that. And I think our team cannot diagnose that until we do a three-part test. And that three-part test is pretty simple. And it drives me crazy when financial professionals give advice before asking this three-part test, because it's very important. And you can't answer the question without doing this three-part test. You can't say, how much risk should I take? How many stocks should I have versus how much safe should I have? The three-part test is simple. You ready, Randy? I'm going to lay it on you.
1: Okay, three parts.
0: The first is figuring out, what do you spend? Mm-hmm. What did you spend last year? What's your spending look like? And you look at that and your income together and you say, all right, that's base one. I have that information. That's important. It's actually vital. You can't answer the risk question without it. The second part of the question is identifying right now how much risk you're taking. How much risk do you have? And by that, I mean, how much money is in the stock market? How much is in equities? How much are in things that can go backwards? And the third part of the test, because the two are where you're at right now, right? It's actually where you're physically at. Those are static, hard numbers. The third is a little trickier, but we have to mine it out of you. What do you want to do next year? What do you want to do this year? It's your goals. What are your goals? Now, most professionals don't do this, which seems crazy. They're like, oh yeah, you just take your age and, you know, subtract it from 100, and that's what percentage you should have in the market. Does that feel good to you, Randy? Does that generalized generic thing feel good? Or does it feel good to figure out what you're actually spending, what you actually have in the market, right? Like, how much money do you have? You know, that's part of the second piece. You know, what's your account balances? What are you hoping to do next year? And by having those conversations, you can sit there and say, all right, well, after doing the math, you don't have to take any risk. Because based on the numbers you shared, you can do everything you want for the next 20 or 25 years. Now, that may not be the answer, but it's a point that you can analyze. As a retiree, wouldn't you want to know if you didn't have to take risk to do everything you wanted to do in retirement? That'd be important for me to make a decision. Because this is like me asking you how fast you should go on a highway. When people ask how much risk I should take, I'd be like, well, yeah, you know, if you're going somewhere, you probably don't want to get a speeding ticket. You don't want to crash. You don't want to put anybody in the car in danger. But some people are a little antsy. They want to go a little faster. They have a higher risk tolerance. That's okay. If you want to drive a little faster in retirement, or if you drive a little faster on the freeway, that's okay. That's your right. If you want to take a little bit more risk to have a little bit more return, it may not equate to you doing anymore. And most of the time it doesn't, which is the hard reality, is like, you taking more risk doesn't mean you do more stuff. So why do you take risk? I think those are the kind of comments and questions we have. And to make this really easy, I know you're like, well, Greg, how do I get that information together? We have a solution. We have an income forecast that literally shows you what you paid last year for stuff. What income came in? Was it a deficit or was it a surplus? That's a real neat tool. It helps you. The second piece is we look at your whole investments, part two of the test. Hey, here's all your assets. Here's your total assets. $1 million. It's $2 million. It's $3 million, whatever it is. And here's what percentage is at risk right now. 60%, 70%, 80%. Okay. And then we sit around and we go through the goals. Like, hey, tell me through your spending next year. Where do you want to travel? What do you want to buy? Do you want to get a place in Florida? Help us understand all those things. And we put all that math together and then we give you a recommendation. It may not be the recommendation that you would choose, but it's our recommendation as someone to say, listen, all I care about is you doing everything you want to do in retirement and not running out of money. Does that seem fair? Yeah, it seems fair. Because despite popular belief, the stock market does go backwards. It does. I know it's been a minute and no one's felt that pain, but I don't want to take risks with other people's money that will jeopardize them not doing things in retirement. And then if you say, listen, Greg, I want to go a little faster on the freeway, that's fine. We move that lever. Because at the end of the day, it's up to you, Randy. It's not a math equation. That's an emotional one. Because I think if most people did the math, and I'm not exaggerating, nobody would have any money in the stock market. I believe that. Because I don't think they'd have to. I think we could just show the math and be like, now, that's not how people love more. Americans love more. And I love you for it. I love it for you. I love the fact you want three scoops of ice cream when one would do. That's fine. That's the American way. Let's do it. Let's get a truck we don't need. You know, these are the things that make America American. It's fine. But if we were being honest with ourselves, most of us don't have to take any risk, do everything we want in retirement. It's a choice. So when we come in here and you run your roadmap, we'll give you that choice. We'll show you the math. And then you can go back and make those decisions on what you think makes the best sense for you and your family. That's the end of the day. And don't give me this inflation cost of living stuff. Like, I don't want to hear it. Like, I don't want to hear it. Like, none of that stuff ever comes into play. At least in our experience, you know, and we work with a lot of retirees, or any thousands over the last, you know, almost 20 years. And we want to get people spending money and thinking about money a different, little different. And we should think about it in terms of memories, building memories, not just building bank account values. Because those investment account values aren't going to bring you any happiness on those last days of your life. But what will bring you comfort are all the memories and experiences you built with your family. So if we can get you to move a little bit more towards memories under management, as opposed to just money under management, I think we're doing our job, and I think our roadmap is a great first tool to get you going in that direction.
1: You know, one of the things that Greg does on this show, and he doesn't even realize he's doing it, is he gives you homework before you come in. So you can literally sit down, you know, and say, okay, what do we spend? What's our spend? What's our risk level? Maybe you can't figure that out. Maybe you need a little help with that. 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Okay, now I got a bead on that. 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
4: 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I was looking through an article at Go Banking Rates, and they were actually talking about the downside of having a will. And I was like, okay, I got to throw that one at Tim. So this article says a will is not all it's cracked up to be. And Tim, as an estate planner, we say that's kind of the basic thing that you need as you go into your elderly years, into your retirement years, that you got to have a will. But Greg, if this were a video in big red letters across the screen, it would say a will does not get you out of probate. And everybody believes that that's the truth. Talk to me a little bit about that part of the legal planning process, how it goes into the roadmap, and what you need and what you maybe don't need, or how you make those decisions.
5: Absolutely, Randy. And can we start with the fact that you're at GoBankingRates.com? I think we need more content on the estate planning world, if that's where we're going to get our comments on the wills. But, you know, we say it all the time, and I feel like I repeat myself, but I know the statistics would tell you that a lot of folks listening to this show probably don't have any estate plan at all, right? So when we talk about a will, I feel like I have to, you know, deal with this mistaken belief all the time, but a will is just your ticket to send your family to probate when you pass away, right? So it's nice because it does say who gets your stuff. But I mean, you can think of that. It's essentially your cover letter to your probate file. And at Golden Reserve, you know, we don't want our clients to have to deal with those types of things, or have their family have to deal with those types of things. You know, so the way that we look at it is we talk about ways that you can avoid the probate process, because we know that leads to expenses. I mean, the average estate that goes through probate is probably somewhere in the 3 to 7% off the top, right? So you got $1 million estate, $30,000 to $70,000, real money. It takes at least 6 months, certainly in Ohio, you know, where we do a lot of business, and now we're across the country, but it takes time. And I've sat down with, you know, plenty of families dealing with this, and I've never had anyone say, I wish my husband left me more paperwork, right? I'm dead serious, right? They really want to make sure that they can go through the grieving process, but they really have a plan. So how do we address it? Well, there's lots of things that we do. And as Greg just talked about with the roadmap, we have a tool there. And the tool is not designed to tell you what documents you need immediately, right? It's designed to set your family up for success. So we look at the assets you have, and then we talk about ways to avoid probate. A will does not get that done. When we talk about avoiding probate, we can use things like beneficiary designation. So we want to make sure we've named the right people who you want to receive those things when you pass away. We talk about a variety of different trusts. We do revocable trusts or irrevocable trusts, depending on, you know, the other goals that the family might have. But ultimately, what we're trying to do is we're trying to make sure that when someone passes away, we don't have a mess, because those take time, they create headaches, and they cost a lot of money. So certainly a will is not a way to avoid probate. And, you know, getting that roadmap in place and going through and using the legal protection tool that we have just puts people in the right position so they know what would actually happen when they pass away.
1: Greg, I know that one time I brought a story into the show of somebody who wrote in and they said, I just finished my mom's estate. It took a year and a half. And I looked at you and I said, is that normal? And you said, yeah, that's about right. And the amount of time that it takes to settle these things, and sometimes they're more complex than others, the ability to have somebody like Golden Reserve to walk you through that process and say, what do I do now? This is the paperwork I got. What do I do now? That's invaluable at that time in your life, because not only are you grieving, but you're a little confused at that point, and adding the finances to it, that just compounds it, doesn't it?
0: It does. I'd like to change the name of the show for the next segment to Fire Your Attorney, Please. FYAAP, Fire Your Attorney, Please. And here's the three problems with the will. Three problems, Randy. I'm going to hit you with three that Tim touched on, but let's make it simple. And there's one good thing. I'll do one good thing and three bad things.
1: Okay.
0: Now, the three problems with the will. The first of which is cost. When you have a will, now people don't realize a will can only be administered after someone dies. So it doesn't kick in until someone dies. So no matter what it says about anything, nothing works until someone passes away. And once it goes in, you have to pay court fees, but more painfully, attorney fees. And some attorneys around the country, you know who you are, still charge a percentage. And that stinks, right? It stinks because it doesn't equate to any amount of work you do. It's a lot like financial advisors 1%. If I must make a correlation, the ridiculousness that a financial advisor charges 1% every year for managing someone's bank account based on the size makes no sense. Never has. Never will. Don't care. Don't want to hear your justification. It's all wrong. Greg's right. Ha ha. Next, when it comes to attorneys charging 5%, which is a real number, to administer your estate means if I have a farm that cost $1 million and I die and I don't have, you know, I have just a will that says to my kids and I'm in a town in Ohio or Michigan or Indiana or Pennsylvania or Kentucky, and that local attorney just sold mom and dad a will, they're going to charge $50,000 to do one deed. That deed's usually $250, Randy. Just wow. So you know, a deed's $250 to $500, depending on where you go. So fire your attorney, please. Maybe another show that we're dealing with, but it's an antiquated protected field that the market has basically, you know, ran off. And the problem is most people in town, they trust that person. It's the only relationship they have, no different than the financial advisor. And because they have just that will, that cost is a real thing. So that's one. That's the one thing that they don't do well. Costs stink, right? It's an excessive cost that is unnecessary if you do planning ahead of time, because probate, you know, will is your one-way ticket to probate. Wills cannot actually be administered unless they go to court. They have to go through probate. That's the rub, Randy. Wills have to go through probate. The second is the time. In most states, and I can't speak for anything outside of Ohio, you have a minimum of 6 months for most estates based on the size to ensure that creditors can make a claim. That's why it's open. So it starts at 6 months, but everything takes longer. Hey, it's a government. It's a government agency, guys. I don't know what to tell you, except for it takes a minute to go through. On average, I think is a year is what we're seeing, you know, on and off of how long it takes through. So the bereavement process is delayed. It's hard to move on when you're dealing with the death of a loved one over the course of a year filing paperwork. So that's the second thing that stinks. Now, the third's a little nuanced. When you do a trust, which is a tool that you use legally, it's private. It doesn't go through probate. It doesn't go through any type of special treatment. You can name who you want as the trustees. You can control the distributions, meaning if I have children that are, you know, 16 or 13 or 12, they don't get all their money at 18, which they would under a will. Once you hit 18, Randy, it's party time. Could you imagine the spring breaks you would go on if you got an inheritance at 18? You would be a piece of work.
1: I may not be now, here today.
0: A will, that's the only way you can do it.
1: Yeah.
0: And I know there's people are going to say testamentary. I don't want to hear all the nuance. 99 times out of 100, that's what ends up happening. And when you have a trust, you can delay. You say, hey, you get a third at 25, you get a third at 30, you get a third at 35, or you can actually control the distributions for your grandkids or just for education. You have more control and safety built in. So wills aren't great to transfer wealth. They're not a great way to hand money on. So those are the three ways: cost, time, and control distributions. The only good thing, and the reason everyone needs a will, and the reason why is simple. For a lot of people with kids, it handles guardianship. Who's going to take care of my kids if something happens to them? That stuff goes in a will. All the guardianship provisions, state to state, that is handled in a will. That's why young parents and parents have those provisions in a will. They just never update them for retirement end of life distributions, which where a will no longer becomes out of date. It's like a top load Quasar VCR. It just doesn't work anymore, Randy. You can't get it to work. That is what the will is. It's outdated. It doesn't work. You need to upgrade to that streaming service so that you can actually get through retirement safely, cost effectively, and timely.
1: Well, you want to make things easier for your kids, so you want to give them money. You want to give them some inheritance. This is another way of making things a little easier for your kids, is to have all of these legal documents in place. That is a part of the roadmap for retirement at Golden Reserve. If you go someplace else, that is very likely not a part of their retirement planning. They're going to give you a business card and say, go see this person. We've worked with them before. They're really great. And then you go across town and you have another meeting, and then you got to get the other two together. It gets to be a bit of a mess and a time suck. So let's
4: 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At Golden Reserve, those people are right there for you. 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
4: 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And you've heard about IRA to Roth conversions. We have one group that says they have found the number. They have found the sweet spot. We'll tell you what the number is, and we'll get the guy's opinion on that one coming up in just a second. All right, so you can write into the show and ask a question about your own personal finances or some kind of a snag that you're running into financially and have the guys answer the question. You can do it a couple of different ways. We've got AskGregRadio.com. You just use that website and you're on your way. You can also go to our YouTube channel or our podcast, and there's some comment areas there, and a lot of people use those comments to ask questions as well. So here is one of those. I inherited some money from my mother when she passed away. I was turning 65 and I had a mortgage of about $130,000 remaining. I had already saved enough for retirement, and basically this was found money. Yet I could take that inheritance and I could invest it and make more money going into retirement, but I decided I'd pay off my mortgage and a few other smaller debts. I don't regret this decision one bit. It feels so good to have that debt gone, and I have enough money for the rest of my life. Should we continue to play the game even though I have already won the game? A great way to look at it. So, Tim, this kind of gets into your ballpark there, talking about how people spend their inheritance. Do you find that that's one of the first places they go, eliminate debt, or do they go out and buy the boat that they always wanted to? What do you see when people get their inheritance?
5: Certainly I don't see a whole lot of people immediately wanting to pay off debt, but man, one, I love that we get listener questions. That's pretty awesome. And two, I think there's a lot to be said about somebody that makes that responsible decision and knocks out that debt.
4: Mm-hmm.
5: At Golden Reserve, we talk about how we generate fees. And for us, we're not going to say, oh, well, you could make a lot more money in the market, so keep that debt, because that's doesn't make sense. Mm-hmm. In her position and for her peace of mind, she said, I'm going to take care of this debt. And she said it made her feel good. And I think that's awesome. I mean, I was listening to Greg earlier and we're talking about winning. Like, we should have stickers that say, I won the game. Like, all I can do now is lose, right? We talk about analogies like chips on the table and stuff like that. Like, if I ran a race and I beat you, I'm not going to keep running just to keep running, mm-hmm. right? And I think that's what we're all about at Golden Reserve. You worked hard. You made it to halftime. You saved your money. Now let's be smart about it because you did the hard work. Now let's enjoy it. And maybe some people enjoy it by buying that boat with the inheritance. Maybe some people, you know, we have to try and almost get them out of their own head that they can enjoy their money and spend their money. And for this lady, paying off that debt, maybe that was that cloud for her that created that peace of mind. But for whatever it is that gets you that peace of mind and that enjoyment of life, like that's what the roadmap is all about. It's about showing you that you've won the game and now you can enjoy that retirement. You can do those things.
1: It's a great way that she ended that, Greg. Yeah, I've already won the game. Why should I keep playing the game? And that's something that you've said many times.
0: Yeah. And I'd say, all right, well, let's see how much you really want to feel good paying off debt. Let's just do some math. Like, let's see how good you want to feel. And I'm like, all right, cool. Let's say that you didn't, you know, pay off your mortgage and you put it in fixed income. Let's say you get 6%. So it's almost, you know, this is safe money that you're, that's predictable. And I'd say, all right, over 10 years, you'd make roughly $44,000. Over 20 years, you'd make $114,000. Does that change your mind? Is the elation of having no debt better than having an extra $44,000 or $114,000 in addition to that $130,000? I don't know. What if we put in the stock market? All right, let's play that game again. So instead of, we're assuming her debt's roughly 3%, we said 6%, so it's a delta of 3. If, let's say 10% the last 10 years. So now you're getting 7% in the market compounding because we've got to remember it compounds over time. So over 10 years, you'll have an additional $125,000. Over 20 years, it'd be an additional $370,000. Do you still feel confident and better paying off your debt? And if the answer is yes, then do it. But I think someone should do some math before you just cut a check to pay down really, really cheap money. A lot of people have some really great interest rates, some in the twos. During that 0% interest run we had for 4 or 5 years, there's some free money out there that you at least want to ask the question. I think it's also interesting, we're talking about paying off debt. We had this question, I think I was on, but you know, Tim, we get a lot of call-ins that say, hey, I got a bunch of bills from mom and dad. Do I need to pay this money off? Could you, no one believes me when I say you don't have to pay it, by the way, but can you walk through how you advise people not to list all the creditors trying to get them to pay with their own money to pay off mom and dad and that they can't come after them no matter what they say?
5: Yeah, certainly. So it is a common question and people don't believe us when we answer it the way we do. But you know, when you're administering someone's estate, we're looking at the assets that they have and the debt that they might have had. And maybe it's medical debt, maybe it's credit card debt. Some debt is secured. If it's a secured debt, like a mortgage, we're going to have to deal with it. But other debt is unsecured. And that's things like credit cards. Trust me, if you miss your Amex payment by 10 minutes, they will jump your rate to 30%. They are doing fine. So when we talk about these bills, I think people, they're like, oh, I have to do this, I have to do this. You don't necessarily have to do it. And, you know, we work for our clients. So I think the one takeaway I always have is like, just call us before you write a check. Make sure you understand, you know, that debt.
0: So what Tim is saying is if you know that you don't have a lot of time left on this planet, max out all your credit cards and your kids will not have to pay them. I'm not joking. That's actually a true thing. Like the kid, you have no, you know, this isn't like the 1800s where you inherit your parents' debt in indentured servitude. Like they literally are on the hook. And now they're going to call you and say a lot of things. These people will find you, call you and say that you have to pay out of your own money. But if it's not in the estate, you do not have to service any debt from any life insurance proceeds, inherited 401k, inherited bank account transfers, all those things that transfer directly to you outside of the estate, which is hopefully most of your assets. You don't have to use that money to pay off any debt. And you can tell them to spend. And a lot of times we'll do it for you. So a lot of times talk to your attorney because they'll just handle, you just route, hey, just talk to my attorney. I always say that's the easiest thing to do. Hey, I have an attorney involved, talk to my attorney. And they'll reach out to them and they'll know where that goes, which is nowhere. Pretty neat, huh?
1: I love that. You're listening to Fire.
0: Everybody's out there maxing out credit cards now.
1: Talk about permission to spend around here. 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And we're talking through some of the issues of retirement planning. If you sit and listen to these guys and go, you know, my advisor doesn't talk about this stuff, that's because Golden Reserve is different. They've gone about it in a whole different way. Not only are there retirement planners, but we have tax
4: 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It's let's walk down the hallway to talk to our person who can help you with this, and let's work together. 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That's 317-854-4000. Well, a lot of us are going into retirement with a big 401k. That's where we've saved most of our money. And then we hear this idea that we're supposed to convert this money because it's all tax infested and we're supposed to move it over to a Roth a little bit at a time, perhaps. Well, an article in MSN says they have discovered the number. How much should I convert? They said $43,000 or less per year will keep you in the 12% tax bracket. Without even knowing how much money these people have. Greg, I just don't get the math here. This seems like an incomplete equation to me. I need more information. What do you see here?
0: What I see is that when I checked this article this morning, they took it down.
4: that I'm says something.
0: MSM took this article down.
4: Wow.
0: Or I just don't know how to type the URL correctly. I mean, it's one or the other. So if you guys can find it, let me know. But I could not find this article. MSN said that it no longer exists.
4: Okay.
0: So I think they may have found out that you can't provide broad tax advice, first of all, via articles.
4: Yeah.
0: And second of all, it's probably not right. You know, if you're not factoring all your forms of income, everyone's different. And I don't think it's the worst thing in the world if you go over 12%. I think that's the miss here is, in some way, shape, or form, you need to have a Goldilocks approach where it's like, it's not too little tax, it's not too much tax. And I do think it can't be too little tax because you'll never whittle down your 401k. If you're not, if you have a $2 million 401k or IRA and you're only taking a small percentage out, 43,000, the chances of you getting through any of the principal is almost zero. Right. You're not going to be able to detax anything. And then it all goes to your kids and they pay 35% for the whole thing. So it doesn't work. So the art of IRA tax planning is figuring out that. And in our experience, I will qualify it 7 to 10 years. It's a year projection, not a number projection. So we do most of our conversions, regardless of the size of the IRA, in 7 to 10 years. And I can tell you why that's a generalization is because the tax savings do not increase the longer the plan goes on. So you don't get more tax savings just because the plan goes for 20 years. It's marginal. It actually goes the other way. There's more risk of it going. Tax rates can, because remember, at any point in time, they can raise the tax rates and everything changes then. If the new 12% floor is 15% floor, guess what? Everyone's out 3%. Everyone just lost $30,000 of their, you know, $1 million IRA. Overnight. And that's the real, oh man, I got to get on top of this faster. Because when we build an IRA tax plan, there's also IRMA. The IRMA things are real, right? If you spike IRMA, there's different thresholds. You know, your lowest IRMA level is around 200 or 2400 a year. Mid-level's 400 or 400, you know, 5000 a year. And then you have the highest IRMA based on income and your conversion, which is the same thing, is $700 a year, which could be $8,400. I mean, that's goodness gracious, that's almost three or four times the size of the first one. So you're playing with the IRMA level. You're playing with, am I taking enough out? Am I going to, you know, what? It shouldn't be what tax bracket you're in either. By the way, if you're playing that game, you don't know anything about tax in the sense that I'm okay paying a little bit more than the 15% tax because it's not all at 15. It goes through, it fills up to 12. It fills up to zero. It works its way up. It's a graduated tax. So everyone's paying something in the 12% tax bracket. It's just a question of how much you're paying in the higher ones. And I think when we build our, you know, our team of CPAs has helped us, you know, iron this out. When we build an IRA tax plan for everyone, our goal is simple. We want you to pay the least amount of tax possible based on your income, your goals, and the size of your IRA. And that gets built out with everybody that comes in. And if you want to see what yours would look like, we build an IRA tax plan as part of every introductory roadmap where you'll see what the projection is. And that gets refined as you spend, as the market goes up and down, and we update that every year. And we don't just do the math. We ensure that you execute on it, that the conversion happens every year. We have a tax meeting at the end of every year with all of our clients to ensure that their tax plan is updated, but also executed. in a way that makes sense so that you keep on the rails in terms of getting that thing completely converted over the course of 7 to 10 years. Because now, Randy, if you can get that whole darn thing out at 15 cents on the dollar, let's say 12 or 12 cents on the dollar, 15 cents on the dollar, $1 million IRA, that's $100,000 to $120,000 to $150,000 of taxes paid, right?
1: Mm-hmm.
0: What if it goes to your kids, or, you know, when it goes to your, we call this, you know, the widow's penalty, where if one of you pass, those rates can go in the 20s easily, because that 12% rate isn't a 12% rate anymore for that same amount of income. It increases exponentially because you have single filing rates for your spouse, your widow. They don't get any benefit of that, even if it was dad's IRA or mom's IRA, and then that surviving widow has to now take the same amount of money out. And then it goes to the kids and it's taxed at the kids' rates, the kiddo's penalty. All of those things are why there's a alarm clock on this IRA that can go boom. And it's ticking, right? And we got to get this thing converted before taxes are raised, before a spouse passes, or before both spouses passes and it goes to the kids. If those things happen, our entire apple cart gets upset and people are paying double or even triple the amount of taxes. And that's why paying between 12 to 15%, paying 1 or 2, 3% more taxes may be the best thing you ever did from a tax planning standpoint versus trying to just stay in the 12% and then, oh, I stayed in the 12% for the last 20 years. Well, congratulations. Now you have $1 million going to your children that are now paying 30% tax on it.
1: Mm-hmm.
0: Delaying it isn't winning. Getting it all converted at a rate that is reasonable is winning, and paying the tax now and having a plan that can get it done over 7 to 10 years, in our experience, is the secret sauce of beating Uncle Sam. And it's part of every roadmap we build.
1: And Tim, when we talk through this, the widows and the kiddos penalty that Greg talks about each week, it's easy to see the benefits of not having to go through that RMD process. But what Greg is talking about there, that's your area there where that money finally comes down to the heirs. And I would imagine if you're the news that comes from you is, well, you're going to get $500,000. And that's $500,000. It's not $500,000 less taxes. That's got to be a good day for the heirs.
5: It's a great day for the heirs. And we see both sides of it, Randy. We see the folks that did the planning ahead of time, and then their kids say, wow, that's awesome. Now, can we do that so that our children experience, you know, that same benefit from planning ahead? And that's really the key, is the plan itself. Because, it's as individual as your fingerprint. So trying to say $43,000 is the hot button, that made no sense to me either when I saw that. And we see the opposite, that we see the people that don't plan, right? And then we have to be the bearers of bad news to explain to them, oh, by the way, you don't get to stretch this out. You have to pay tax on it and you have 10 years. And when I was looking at the average age someone inherits an IRA, it's like in their late 50s or early 60s, it's changed a little bit. But the problem is that's often your highest earning years.
1: Mm-hmm.
5: And now you get to layer a bunch of income on top of it. And that puts you in those 30, you know, and higher percent brackets that Greg was referring to. So why not control it? Why not pay it at, you know, 12 or 15%? And that's really where, you know, a lot of the plans end up at Golden Reserve. And that makes my job easier because I don't have to be the bearer of bad news when someone passes away.
1: 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And that might be one of those things that you go, well, that's not taken care of. 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I've thought about taxes a little bit, but maybe not to the extent that we're going through today. If you have a large 401k or an IRA and you're going into retirement, this is a conversation that you're going to want to have. And it's part of the roadmap for retirement, the IRA tax plan. Everybody gets one. Let's sit down and work out yours as well. 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
4: 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Tim Stallings along with us here today. These are the two guys that started Golden Reserve and what it's become. Not only just an estate planning firm, but handling all aspects of your retirement planning. And that's what we're going to get into next, because many of us want to move our money forward as much as we possibly can. Get that nest egg number up there. Well, then what do you do? How do you make that money last? Well, Dave Ramsey, who is out there all the time, every day, talking about retirement planning now, thinks that the 4% rule is stupid. He may have that in common with Greg, but this is where he kind of gets off the bus. According to Dave, if you have $1 million, you should be able to spend $80,000 a year. Here's his math. Assume a 12% return. Withdraw 8% for living expenses, then the 4% that's left over, you combat inflation and grow your principal. What could possibly go wrong? All right, I wanted to go assume a 12% return, full stop. Greg, that right there makes my eyebrows go up. Talk to me about what you think about Dave Ramsey's idea here.
0: Why do we keep doing this? why do you keep bringing Dave Ramsey stories? This is like this guy's like entire shtick was pay your credit cards off. And now he's a financial expert. Like he literally just told people to pay their credit cards off. That was it. He was like, here's my system. Don't be stupid. And everybody's like, he's a genius. Guy changed my life. Like all he said was pay your credit cards off. That was his whole, that's his whole thing. And now he's like trying to get in the financial because you know why? There's more money in it. He always actually, believe it or not, I can't say this with certainty, but I believe he used to sell all of his leads to Edelman. Those are two real gems, huh? Rick Edelman and Dave. Real winners. We just throw Ken in there and we'll just have the three stooges hanging out together. Oh, Ken Fisher, Edelman, and Dave Ramsey. Gosh. So 12% return. 12%. Yes, that's ridiculous. Yep. It's like 30 or 40%. Larger than the average return. It's the percentage things that make no sense. Like, why do we keep doing this? How many times do I have to debunk this? It doesn't work. It's never worked. It never will work. Stop using percentages and use dollars. It doesn't matter. There's no correlation. There never has been in the middle class and upper middle class. The correlation is simple. People spend roughly between $60,000 and $80,000. From $500,000 of retirement to $3 million of retirement. That's just what they spend. I know people are like, I'm going to spend more. Well, all right. Prove it. Show me. I wish you did. I really hope you do. I'm going to spend in this whole withdrawal rate of, 8%. I mean, think about that. Like, all right, he's assuming $1 million. So he comes up with 80,000 in his article. Well, 12%, actually, he's assuming 120,000, but inflation. So evidently you're going to have $40,000 of inflation expenses a year. That your money's not going to be worth the same. Yeah, good luck with that math, because I couldn't make it work. I was trying to make jokes and I just gave up, because a third of, basically a fourth of your money going, or a third of your money going to inflation increases, just isn't reality. We've subsidized food for so long that look at the lifetime cost of eggs and bacon and beef and everything else. I mean, there's some spikes here and there, but goodness gracious, $40,000 a year? Come on now. Come on, Dave. But there's multiple problems. The first problem is that the assumption is that people spend a percentage of their net worth. They don't. That is just completely asinine. That has no correlation, nor has it ever, to how retirees spend. Not so ironically, baby boomers are wired the same. They all spend roughly the same. And let's say you spend a little bit more. Let's say 60 to 100,000. Hey, 60 to 120,000. That's fine. That is the range. That's going to consume 90% of retirees, 95% of retirees in that bucket. Probably more. And if we start thinking about like that, then we start thinking of returns on $1 million. And you really have to ask yourself, all of these things that you're assuming, right, doesn't even factor in Social Security. So I'm just not understanding the math. I don't understand what he's getting at. I think he's just trying to get clicks, because if someone takes 8%, in his theory of $1 million person, you have 80,000 and then you have another 50,000 of Social Security, 60,000 of Social Security, that's 130 or 140,000. That would put you in the top 1% of spenders in retirement if you use his 8% rule. So let's stop doing that. So this misses in three ways. Three ways Dave Ramsey's wrong, by Greg Ayler. One, doesn't factor in Social Security. Two, it does not factor in the realities of spending. You spend less. That's a smiley face. It's not flat. So you start off spending more, you spend less, you spend less, you spend less, and then at the end you have healthcare expenses. So it has no real correlation to how people actually spend. Not only is it defunct of realizing what we spend because there's no Social Security factored in, then it doesn't factor in how people spend over the course of retirement. And the third, which is probably the most frustrating that I always talk about, is it factors in that we don't spend any principal. Why can't we spend principal? Why is every financial equation on the planet factoring in that we only can spend the income we earn? We have $3 million. Don't you want to spend some of that principal? We have $2 million. Don't you want to spend some of that principal? We have $1 million. Don't you want to spend some of your principal? Isn't that the whole idea of retirement? The reason is simple. They don't want their fees to go backwards. That's the only thing I can think of. They don't want their fees to go backwards, because if your principal stays stagnant, they make the same percentage fee every year. So they talk you into these percentages and all these things so that they don't take a pay cut. That is the only logical thing I can put my head around on why they would never factor in you spending any principal, no matter how old you get. Remember, the average life expectancy in America is 78. So why wouldn't we spend some of the fund money? And if we could spend some of the principal, that means we could probably not have to take as much risk, which means we can use safer investments. So it's really makes most financial advisors obsolete altogether, because all they do is pick investments. So these are all the reasons I think that Dave wants to get you obsessed with a percentage or the 4% rule, or he's like, not the 4, the 8%. Ironically, he didn't fix it. He just did another percentage. But all the percentages come back to one thing, Randy. You never get to spend any of your money. You never get to spend any of your principal. And I think that is the biggest trick of the industry, is tricking you into think that you don't have enough by using these percentages, versus just looking at your account and being like, that seems to be pretty big. And my Social Security covers half my spending already, or more than half. Doesn't that feel like you could probably have a little bit more fun and take a little less risk? Spend a little bit more, take a little risk. It's a double whammy win if we ignore all these percentage rules. You know, one of the things that I like to do here to wrap up is, like, let's look at their fees. Let's look at what your guy or gal's charging you. Our fee report will literally break down what you're paying in investment fees and advisor fees every year. And maybe that brings us to light a little bit, that they don't want to go backwards. What have they paid over the last 2 years, 3 years, 5 years? How much have you paid for their retirement versus your own? I think that is where we should start really focusing, versus looking at the cost of bacon and inflation and the cost of gas. Let's start looking at what's coming out of our accounts and going to our Edward Jones, our Merrill Lynch, our Morgan Stanley, our Ken, our Edelman, our Dave Ramsey accounts. How much are they taking out of my account? Let's look at that first and see what that percentage looks like. If we're going to talk about percentages, let's talk about what percentage is coming out of our accounts to them versus what percentage are coming out to us. They seem to be yelling and telling us what we can pay ourselves, but they don't want to talk about what we're paying them in terms of percentages. If there's one percentage I want to look into, I want to know what's coming out of my account and going to theirs, Randy. And our roadmap does that for all of our clients. No cost, no fee. Just bring in your statements and we will show you that percentage, which I think is the right one to start focusing on out of the gate.
1: I could use a lot of terms here: broad brush strokes, generic, cookie cutter. That's the kind of stuff that you'll get sometimes from those national people like Dave Ramsey. And in many of the articles that we talk about here, why don't we drill down on exactly what you need for retirement, what your strategy will be? Where are the gaps in what you want to do and the money that's there? Let's figure that out. And that is what we talk about when we talk about having a meeting and going over your roadmap for retirement. We'll put one together for you at no cost or obligation, talking about markets and risk and taxes and what to do with that 401k, how to make it into income, how do you make that income stretch out, the fees that you're paying that you know about,
4: and maybe a bunch of fees that you don't know about that are in there as well. And then all of the legal documents that we need at this point in our life. Let's get it all taken care of. That's the roadmap for retirement. GetYourRoadmap.com is the website. 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
10: A possible deal? I'm Paul Stevens, Fox News. American and Iranian officials have reportedly made, quote, significant progress, unquote, on coming to a deal to end the current military conflict in Iran. At the White House, Fox's Rich Edson.
11: Senior administration official says the two sides are about 80 to 85% of the way there. Iranian Foreign Minister Abbas Araghchi writes a deal, quote, has never been closer. Pending its finalization, the media should refrain from entering speculation about its content. Specifics are unclear, though a senior administration official suggested an initial phase would extend the ceasefire for 60 days when Iran would reopen the Strait of Hormuz, agree to dismantle its nuclear material and ship it out of the country, and end its support for terrorist groups across the region. If Iran hits certain performance metrics, then it could receive access to billions in frozen assets.
10: Now, that deal could be signed and sealed within days. A ceasefire was agreed in mid-April, but the two sides have since exchanged intermittent fire. Strikes again escalating this week, even as diplomacy inched forward. House lawmakers went home this past Thursday for a week-long break, letting a key part of an intelligence tool lapse after both chambers did not extend FISA Section 702.
12: Both the House and Senate failed to extend a program allowing for the warrantless surveillance of foreign targets after Democrats, like Virginia Senator Mark Warner, said they couldn't abide by the president's Housing Finance Agency director, Bill Pulte, being selected as director of national intelligence.
13: And put a political hack into one of our most critical national security positions.
12: But President Trump then announced he was electing the U.S. attorney in Manhattan for the role, saying Pulte would only be there temporarily.
14: Running it for a short while when we get a very talented person, Jay Clayton, and as you know, Jay Clayton's an incredible talent.
12: As far as when they could vote again on FISA, the House is not back in session until June 23rd. Jessica Rosenthal, Fox News.
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2: They are now in recovery. Sunny and 69 this morning in the Circle City. Today's high at 85. I'm Jarrett Lewis here. Switch trending at 903. Good morning. An Owen County deputy is in stable condition after being shot while serving a welfare check on Friday. Indiana State Police say the deputy was airlifted to a hospital in Indianapolis for treatment. Deputies went to a home with 58-year-old Wendell Hart near the town of Spencer when shots started coming from the residence.
3: Once he was started to become barricaded, hostage negotiators made scene. They started negotiating with the individual, and also family members talked to Mr. Hart, and then he gave himself up willingly.
2: State Police Sergeant Matt Ames says Hart was eventually taken into custody. No other injuries were reported. One person is dead from a shooting on the near southeast side of Indy. IMPD officers say the victim was shot sometime around 10 o'clock and later died at a hospital. Police are now looking for who's responsible. Indiana FOP delegates say they cannot back Marion County Prosecutor Ryan Mears.
4: They collectively issued a vote of no confidence. A proclamation of that was publicly issued.
2: Indy FOP President Rick Snyder on the Hamer and Nigel show on WIB Friday. The vote in Fort Wayne was unanimous. According to Snyder, more than 6,000 people have been shot in the capital city since 2019 when Mears took office. New data is revealing that skyrocketing property taxes are disproportionately forcing homeowners out of historic Indianapolis neighborhoods. Johnette Cruz explains.
5: A report by the Fair Housing Center of Central Indiana shows that areas like Crown Hill and Northwest Riverside are seeing foreclosure rates triple the county average. Researchers say these areas have seen an increase in tax assessments faster than local incomes can keep pace, leaving long-term residents vulnerable to predatory tax sales. Fair housing advocates are calling on lenders and state lawmakers to step in with immediate financial protections. Johnette Cruz, 93 WIBC Mobile News.
2: And the United States men's national team cruising to a victory in their opening match of the FIFA World Cup. They defeated Paraguay 4-1 over in Inglewood, California. The U.S. won't play next until Friday when they battle Australia in group play from Seattle. Now your forecast from the American Standard Cooling Weather Center.
6: Another beautiful day is on tap for central Indiana. Temperatures are going to be right around the mid to low 80s, partly to mostly sunny. A stray rain chance exists this afternoon, well south and west. Scattered showers and storms are likely overnight into early Sunday. I'm Fox 59 meteorologist Ethan Rosick for 93 WIBC.
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0: All righty, then. Here we go. Good morning. Saturday morning, June 13th. This is Matt Hibblin's birthday. Matt is the executive producer for most of WIBC shows. He's been here as long as anybody. Curly-haired guy. It used to be brown and curly. Now it's gray and curly. But happy birthday, Matt Hibblin.
1: He's Dave Wilson's producer, right, back in the day?
0: He was. He had the most creative and fun laugh that you would ever know. This is the Home and Garden Show. Allison Lemons, Terry Stacey, Jack Phipps. Ethan's in the aquarium over there, but we've got a camera on him today. So you'll be able to see what
1: Ethan
0: looks
1: like. We have a producer cam.
2: I thought he looked pretty nice today.
0: Then he got all dressed up. Yeah. We're brought to you by the Michalis Corporation. Water storms, fire, wet basements. Life happens. Michalis happens to help you through it. It's 844-FIX-INDY. And you can give us a shout, 317-239-9393.
3: Some traffic notes, if you will.
1: Oh, Lord, yes.
3: Don't forget that it is Pride weekend. And that a lot of the roads for the parade are already starting to get blocked off. If you're coming from the east, it's a little challenging because it's all around Mass Avenue. And so, just be aware that if you're coming downtown for something.
0: Yeah, Jack, you came from the north. How was your

0: traffic
1: there
0: okay?
1: Anymore.
2: It wasn't
1: Everyone
2: bad.
1: Knows.
0: It wasn't bad.
3: It told me to take Pennsylvania down, but Meridian was pretty clear when I was driving down.
1: And I'll say if you're coming from the south, 70 coming up east is down to like one lane, and they have Illinois exit all that stuff for construction. Hopefully they're repairing the roads.
0: Is that just weekend construction, or is it all the time?
1: Now that, I wasn't prepared for follow-up questions.
0: That's all right.
1: That's just what I ran into.
0: That'd be Matt Bear.
4: Yeah.
0: Well, anyway, welcome to the show. Pat is gone today. He's on vacation, and
1: he's on the World Cup.
0: I know. Did you
4: what
0: see?
4: A game.
0: I saw
4: it. It was really fun.
0: He said he had to Google the rules of soccer. He's
4: I think we all did. But what I thought was so cool, and it's really something that it's like the Olympics,
0: right?
4: It's like being at an Olympic game. The red, white, and blue, the patriotism.
0: Wasn't it fun?
4: You know, we need something.
0: Did you see
4: right
0: that
4: now
0: stadium?
4: To make you feel it a little more patriotic.
0: Stadiums are just unbelievable demonstrations of popularity. And when you look at how many people were in that stadium,
4: yeah,
0: I mean, they were shoulder to shoulder.
4: And red, white, and blue. And it was so awesome to see. And the pregame and all of it. And, you know, nobody, like, I heard so many announcers talking about on the radio this morning on ESPN. They were talking about, you know, nobody really understands this stuff.
0: Yeah.
4: Nobody understands. We're USA.
0: I remember when Jake Query.
3: We can all get behind that.
4: But we can all, right.
0: Yeah.
4: We're just loving it.
1: We're just excited. We're happy to be there.
4: Watching them run from back. I love the guys. And the guys with the big white gloves. The goalies.
0: Think how big soccer's become. I remember when you and Jake were doing the morning show, and Jake made the comment about, well, only kids who can't get into the real sports go into soccer.
4: Well, he talked about soccer moms.
0: Soccer.
4: And well, that's when he started, when he talked about soccer moms. But you know what? It's okay.
0: It is. Well, it's come so far. What I'm saying is that now more kids are playing soccer than are playing football or playing anything else. And I played intramural soccer in college. And it about killed me. I mean, it is more strenuous than anything. Exactly. Gamson.
4: I think it's more
3: a lot
4: physical. You have to be more physically fit. And I know this will make you mad, but than a football player.
0: It's absolutely. Football players have
4: running,
0: strength.
4: Constant running.
0: That's right.
4: Back and forth and back and forth. No protective gear. The two guys that hit heads. Like in the first few minutes. I mean, they both jumped in the air at the same time, hit each
0: Bang
4: other's heads. And then just went on and continued.
0: You know,
4: play.
0: Banging heads should be left for bar fights. That's all I'm saying. That's how you break somebody's nose. Hit them with your head.
4: It's really fun to watch. They play again on Friday night. They'll be in Seattle, and they play the Australians.
0: Oi, mate. Lift her up a little bit. All I'm
4: getting. Beautiful team. Voted by America, by the way. The Brazilian team is the best looking.
1: Oh, I think I could have seen that coming.
0: Now, Brazil played in Cleveland this week, they won.
4: In Cleveland. See, they're all in these different spots.
0: Kansas City, Cleveland.
4: 11 different cities.
0: And the kids that have bicycled all the way from Argentina, 11,000 miles all the way up, and they went to Kansas City. Kansas City heard about them. There were three of them on bikes, just not electric bikes, riding bikes, and they came all the way from Argentina.
4: Well, I mean, in the water? Or,
0: No. Rode their bicycle. No, you can't.
3: They
0: have
3: wow.
0: roads
3: on
0: all the way
3: boat.
0: From South America. Terry, don't do that.
4: Well, I'm saying, you know, they're going to be crossing things, right? They're going to be crossing.
0: Well, they had to get through the Panama Canal. Okay.
3: There may have been a bridge or a ferry.
0: Yeah, thank you, Jack.
4: Well, then they weren't riding.
0: They weren't riding.
3: They weren't
4: the ferry.
0: This is the week I have been moving my dear 96-year-old mother to assisted living. It is such a trail of humility. But there are people along the way that have this calling to help you, and I ran into one of those, and I'm going to do a shout-out to Jody Lloyd. She's on her way to Cleveland or up to Michigan this morning. But what a lady that just says, you're going to need to do this, you're going to need to do that. She's just sort of put her arm around me and coached me through this process because we're moving everything my mom owns.
1: Oh, man.
0: And thankfully, we're just moving it from one floor to another floor down to assisted living. But dear Lord, there's so many decisions. Terry, you've been through this. So many decisions of what to move where and what to keep and what to get rid of.
4: It's very, very hard. It's a hard decision. You know, those are things that, especially when you're making the move from a home, like you're the home that you grew up in, and then your mom and dad have been in there for 50 years, and now you're moving into a retirement community or assisted living. And that's such a hard, hard, hard thing to do to let go of some of the things because you just can't possibly take everything with you.
3: And huge downsizing.
0: Go ahead, Allison.
1: Yeah. I was going to say, well, my experience, the grandparents or parents, They don't want to let their stuff go, so they give it to you.
2: Yeah.
1: Nothing is, you don't want a china cabinet.
2: But you see, you
1: know, I live in a studio apartment. I don't need a
2: Terry's generation and my generation, we took it by guilt. I mean, if our parents gave it to us,
3: that's why I have mine.
2: But a lot, your generation, Allison, you're just saying, I got no place to put it. And so the travels stop right there.
1: Yeah, or we open a storage unit. So we're now paying for.
4: Yeah, because you know what? Some of that stuff is really, it's such a sentimental thing.
1: And they're nice things.
4: You know, like a piano. Like I had got my grandmother's piano. I didn't want that piano.
2: But I got that piano.
4: But I can't let it go. And it's still there. And it just feels like her.
2: Well, the next gen,
4: that's in the house.
2: What I have found is that, of course, Andy was growing up and he had all these things from band and all the things. And we kept them all in the basement. Well, now I'm trying to give them to him. Yeah. No, Dad, I got no place.
4: We don't want
2: that
4: stuff.
2: Dad, no.
4: Yeah,
2: so,
4: we don't want that and stuff, Melissa, our own stuff.
2: And Melissa is the same way. She doesn't want any Andy stuff. So what in the world? I guess that's the way it is. Hey, listen, it's the Home and Garden Show. Hey, we got a call already. Can we take a call this early? Let's try it. Good morning, Ed. How are you?
5: Fine, Danny. How are you?
2: Good. What you got, buddy?
5: Okay, I am the second owner of a house. And when I moved in, the water heater and the furnace were basically next to each other, and both of them vented up to a galvanized chimney on the roof. Now, I had a chimney inspection earlier this week, and the guy told, and now, the original furnace I replaced with a high efficiency one. So it draws in outside air and releases it at the side of the house rather than up through the chimney. And when they put the new furnace in, the heat vent from the old furnace and the water heater went up combined into a single galvanized pipe that went up to the chimney on the roof. Now, when they put the new furnace in, they blocked off the section from the old furnace. So right now it's only the heat vent from the water heater that goes up to the roof. Now, the guy said you've now reduced the amount of hot air that's going up there. You really ought to replace that chimney on the roof proper size for only the water heater. And that didn't make any sense to me because now we have plenty of space for the air rather than...
2: That's not what it is, Ed. Ed, what we're trying to do is we're trying to keep the moisture that is a byproduct of combustion. When we make a furnace, we have to have a heat source, and it's a flame. So the byproducts of that are carbon monoxide and moisture, as well as the heat. But what happens if the heat is not enough to line the chimney, and it shouldn't be too bad in the summertime and in the springtime and fall, but in wintertime it cools down so quickly that it condenses and it creates a water hazard down below, and you'll see rust tracks and everything. So you got very good advice. You need to downsize that to maybe 3-inch, 4-inch at the largest. Right now it's probably 4 to 5 to 6 inches, depending on what the BTU of the furnace was. But he did give you good advice.
5: Well, problem is he wants to leave the old piping there and then insert smaller piping through the original piping and for about $3,100.
2: Well, you need a second. You need a second opinion.
5: But
2: he's telling you the right thing. Those are called flue liners, and we do that so we don't have to make another roof penetration. But he did give you good advice, but Eddie, you need to get a second opinion.
5: Okay.
2: All right.
5: All right.
2: Are you north? Thank you. Are you north, south, east, or west? Where are you located?
5: Hamilton County.
2: 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All of those are great companies. 3,100 sounds a little spicy, but I haven't seen the job, so I need to keep my mouth shut. Okay.
5: So you said Howell, and who else?
2: Holwald Heating. 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They're all great companies, all family-owned. Okay.
5: Thank you very much. Thank you.
2: You bet, buddy. You have a great day.
0: Oh boy, somebody's going to get a wet ceiling if they don't fix that. So that's what it is. It's a Home and Garden Show brought to you by the Michaelis Corporation. My name's Denny Smith. Allison's over here. Terry's here. Jack Phipps from Allisonville Home and Garden has come down. Jack, it's always good to have you.
3: I'm so happy to be here.
0: Well, we're going to pull you a lot of your brain power. 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
0: Hey, this is Denny Smith. 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

0: 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It's the Home and Garden Show. We're brought to you by the Michalis Corporation. Always grateful for them. I think it's been 14 or 15 years now that they've been a part of our show. If you need help with water, storms, fire, wet basements, life happens, and Michalis is surely the people to help you. And they do little jobs. They do big jobs. They put in an upstairs over the garage of my neighbors out up in the Westfield. And they've done some little jobs for me where I just couldn't track down some things. So the number is 844-FIX-INDY. Whether it's a disaster or a little job, you reach out to them. We'll be talking to Richard a little bit later. All right, Allison, how was your week? Was it a good week or a bad week?
1: It was a pretty good week. It was Hammer is out. He took his boys and his whole family to Ireland because his youngest graduated high school.
0: Ireland.
1: So, yeah, the Hammers are out of the country right now.
0: So
1: Nigel
0: was
1: solo.
0: So was he teaching Jake how to drink?
1: I think that is underlined.
0: It's underlined.
1: I did see they went on the Guinness tour. So.
0: Oh, my goodness.
1: And then, yeah, like we said earlier, Pat is in Los Angeles, of all places.
0: I can't believe that.
1: I can't even picture Pat in California. But
2: Pat on the West Coast, yeah.
1: On the West Coast. He took his, I was telling Denny off air, each grandkid, when they turn 11, Pat and Beth take him on a big trip. That's like the special thing to do. So one of their younger grandkids, he loves soccer, and he turns 11 next year. So they took him to the World Cup this year for his big trip. So
2: that's so fun.
1: Yeah. And per Pat fashion, he didn't even know about it until the week of. So
0: that's why we didn't
1: really promote it last week. So, yeah, he's actually he was actually there last night with his grandkids.
2: Whenever I told somebody that he was out in California and why they were out there, what they were doing, and nobody believed me that Pat was a soccer fan.
1: Yeah.
2: It's like, no, but he's a family man. Of course he'll be there.
1: That's a perfect way of putting it.
3: We're going to check in with Pat tomorrow on the first day
1: at
3: 12:30.
0: Are they staying out there? Because there's only one game until the next game that USA plays in is what, next weekend?
3: You know, it is next. It's Friday. Yep. On Friday from Seattle. But I don't know. I'm sure they're just enjoying whatever they can do in LA. There's plenty to see, and I'm sure they're just doing something like that. Or maybe they are taking in another game. There are more games that are taking place at that stadium. So I don't know.
0: Our number is 239-9393, 317-239-9393. Pat is not here, and Pat is the horticulture expert, whether it's fertilizing, planting, grass seed, whatever it might be. But we got a good stand-in. Probably better, but Jack is here. So if you've got a question, 317-239-9393. It looks like we got another call. Jack, this might be you. This is Jacob. Good morning, Jacob. How are you?
4: Pretty good. How are you guys?
0: Good, sir. What's up?
4: Hey, yeah. So I have a tree in the backyard. It's probably got half of its leaves on it at this point. I know it's kind of battling some adjacent trees for, you know, sunlight and stuff like that, but it seems like it might be something different than that. So I was wondering if you guys had a good arborist in your back pocket that you might recommend for the northeast side of Indy.
2: I know a lot of customers of Allisonville, even my parents, have used Davy Tree in the past and have had good experience. But
0: we've had them on the air. Davy Tree.
2: They'll come out and even do a free estimate, which is helpful. But then also Ping's Tree Service. And then, Denny, I believe you know an arborist.
0: Max Bigelow, he's a good guy. He's more on the west side, but I think he goes just about anywhere. But you're right to get a look at it. Do you know what species it is? Is it maple?
4: It is maple. I don't know if what particular species within it, I guess, but I was looking online, and you know, it could be anything from like a rotting tree center to some kind of parasite. So I don't know. So I was hoping somebody could come out and take a look.
0: Jacob, I went into the dentist once, and he said, "Well, it could be anything from bone cancer to just a rotten tooth." And I thought that was a pretty big spread, you know.
2: Cover all the bases.
0: The tree's either going to die or it's going to live. You reach out to one of them, but they're all good. Davy, Ping, and then Max Bigelow. Okay?
4: Yeah, sounds good. Thanks, guys.
0: All right, well, thanks for giving us a call. There we go. I guess this is the time of year we start to see tree problems. Any chance of girdling roots for something like that?
2: If it's a mature tree, probably not at this point. But if it's a younger tree, certainly could be kind of choking itself out.
0: Yeah. Anyway, this is when you're going to start to notice them, and you're going to see all the damage from winter. Sometimes we get what we call winter splits, where the sun hits the bark, splits it out because it warms it up, and then it comes right back and freezes. And that can be kind of hard, but it looks like the tree's dying. Might not be. Let's try to take another one here. Miss Becky is calling us. Hey, Becky, how are you?
5: Well, good morning, Denny. I'm very well, thanks.
0: Good.
5: Hey, here, this is kind of an odd question. I'm sure you're familiar with the air conditioner units that you just, the hose part goes in the window and then it connects to the standalone air conditioner.
0: Yes, ma'am. I'm familiar with
5: that. Okay. And then, so then the, all the condensation we've got going into a 5-gallon bucket.
0: Okay.
5: And I'll tell you what, overhead, there's a lot. Now, here's my silly question. Is that water potable?
0: Probably, but I wouldn't drink it because it's coming off a condenser coil, and you don't know whether there were, have been boogers or insects or anything.
1: Oh, gotta go there.
0: But boogers is an affectionate term. Now, wait a minute. Becky, you know what boogers are.
5: Quote-unquote boogers.
0: Yeah. That's right. Quote-unquote okay. boogers.
5: That leads me to my next question. I have a countertop. I've got a Berkey water filtration system. Sits on my counter.
0: All right.
5: One stainless steel canister on the bottom, and on the top, the second canister has the charcoal filters in it, and that's where you add the water.
0: Right.
5: Now, would you...
0: Yes, I would. Those are ceramic. I know it. Now I know where you're going. You're doing wanting to throw away the water. Yes, those filters are both ceramic and carbon, and they will pull out even microbials. So they go down to the amoebic level. So if you've got a ceramic... is it a big Berkey? B-E-R-K?
5: It's not a big one. It's stainless steel.
0: It's stainless steel. Yeah, those are really good. They have so many candles. They have between 1 and 4 candles, which are the
5: right,
0: filters
5: I've
0: themselves.
5: Got two.
0: Yeah.
5: I've got two in there. Now,
0: I have seen them. Becky, let me tell you, I have seen the demonstration. I didn't drink the water, but they took it directly out of a toilet, and they poured it into the big Berkey, and I saw the guy drinking the water. Now, I didn't do it, but I saw him do it. So the Berkey will take everything out.
5: Well, I mean, not only do I have a hard time throwing away water, it is so I'm on a well.
0: Okay.
5: And it is, and we have an aqua system. We have a water softener.
0: Okay.
5: But they recommend that you bypass when you're filling the top canister that you use your raw water because the salt from the softener will gum up those filters. And Denny, my water's really, really, really full of iron.
0: Okay.
5: And I've had to scrub down the inside of that Berkey, the top part, multiple times.
0: Well, that's what it's for, Becky. You know, we want it to be on the filters. We want it to be on the inside walls of the big Berkey of the filter canister itself. We don't want it in our body. So, you know, you're not going to get any sympathy from me. You got to clean the filter,
5: no,
0: girl.
5: I'm just saying I would rather put the free water I'm getting instead
0: exactly.
5: of having to go through filling up all the jugs.
0: You know what? I'm going to look over at Jack here. I don't see any reason why she can't use the water directly out of the condensate to water her plants.
2: Oh, I certainly would, yeah.
0: Yeah.
5: Oh, believe me, I do.
0: Oh, okay.
5: Until this past week, right. that they're getting God gave them plenty of a drink this time.
0: That's
5: so,
0: good.
5: Anyway,
0: well,
5: okay,
0: thanks
5: good.
0: For the call, Becky.
5: Good. I've got a whole bucket. I'm getting ready to pour in the top of this Berkey right now. Thank you.
0: That's pretty cool. Well, thanks a lot, Becky. And Becky, stay tuned. I don't know. We have our favorite pollinators in this world. And we're going to reach out to a bee expert, Tracy Pielmeyer, coming up. So if you've got questions about bees, pollinators in general, we've got tons. And Terry had a bee incident in her home last week. Was it 2 weeks ago, Terry?
6: No, it was...
0: Yeah, here we go.
6: No, we still have the bee situation in our law. We're trying to find... We don't want them exterminated.
0: Yeah.
6: I want them to go to a beekeeper.
0: That's why we can ask Tracy how to get a beekeeper
6: to your house. Yeah, it's just they're busy.
0: That's right. That's coming up next right here on 93 WIBC.
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0: I can see my neighbor dancing right now. We are about to talk about some honeybees. When I moved into Westfield, oh gosh, 13, 14 years ago, this lady called, and I was on the Garrison show at the time, and she called up and she goes, "Did you buy the property next to us?" And I didn't know who she was. Her name was Tracy. But I started teasing her. I said, "Yeah, it's always been my dream and Jane's dream to open a trailer park." And we had 23 acres, and I had almost convinced her that we were going to pull up a trailer park. But that's not the case, and that did not happen for sure. But I will say this. She has become a good friend. Her husband, Tom, is just a great guy. They come over and go fishing. But, Tracy, we need your help. Miss Terry has got a bee problem, and Tracy Pielmeyer joins us right now. Tracy, you are the bee expert, right?
1: Well, I do my best.
0: You do your best. All right.
2: She is the official Home and Garden honeybee correspondent.
0: That's right.
1: And if she does, I'm so honored. That's wonderful.
0: Well, you're not bashful. If you find out somebody's using glyphosate or treating anything, you make the phones ring. And
1: Pat loves you. Well, there's an important, there are important causes, and then there are non-important causes, and that's a big one.
0: All right, so Terry had some issues, and she's going to tell you what her issues were with bees.
3: They are. They are.
0: They're still there?
3: Okay. I love them. I love the bees, and I've become, about a week ago, a swarm. They just all of a sudden appeared a swarm.
1: Sure.
3: And they ended up then moving this swarm, decided to go up in between the stone of our home. The stone and the wood on the outside.
4: Yeah.
3: And so once they got in and hunkered down, maybe one or two of them will fly out from time to time. But I really am okay with them, but I know that they could be doing some destruction. So that I want to talk about, really, what kind of destruction, if that's a real possibility.
0: Are you thinking you're going to leave them there?
3: Yeah, if they're happy. Okay. And then the second part is I would like a beekeeper to come and get them. I don't want them exterminated.
0: All right. Go ahead, Tracy.
1: Terry, we're pretty much at the end of swarm season. Spring is honeybee swarm season, okay? They're a healthy, robust colony is going to send out a swarm to set up a new location, and that's a wonderful thing. It's a magical experience if you ever get to see one. They're not dangerous. You don't need to kill them or spray them. And there's lots of beekeepers who would be happy to come get them. That being said, we tell people if they're on the house, they're in the house. Okay. So once you've seen them on your house, they have found a way to get in somewhere, some loose caulk or some, like you're talking about, a gap between stone and siding. They are definitely getting in, and they're not destructing, they're constructing, okay?
3: That's okay.
1: All the ones that you don't, maybe not. All the ones that you don't see are actually getting to work, putting the place together in between the stud framing or in between, wherever they can, they're building wax comb. Wax is a resource that we can't recreate. It's its own amazing product. And we love it and use it for many, many things, but then they're going to fill that wax comb with brood, living bee eggs and larvae. They're going to fill it with honey. They're going to make a lovely, lovely scent, but they're also going, all that moisture is bad for your home. And so they do need to be removed, Terry. And the best thing is to get it right away because then it's small. If you leave it, you can go on Instagram today and just look at what we call cutouts. When they're removing it from a house or a structure, it's a cutout. That there's comb that goes 10 feet up, okay? So not only is it a massive deconstruction of your house to get them out, it has to be taken out because all that moisture left in is bad, and it leaves that lovely smell that will draw a swarm next year to come and set up with them.
0: I wish you could see Terry's eyes right now, Tracy.
3: Now I have to confess that I think I saw them there last summer.
1: Okay, and don't feel bad because we have a Google number for our bee club here in Hamilton County, and I take these calls all the time, and there are plenty of really nice people that say, "We knew they were there, but it's really got to be dealt with." Well, now the saws are bigger and the drywall remover is bigger. I will say nowadays, the beekeeper can come in with a infrared camera, and they can find exactly where they are and how big they are before they ever make a cut.
3: That's good. Okay? That's good news. But
1: it is good news, and it's helpful for everybody, right? Yeah. But a couple caveats about guys who do cutouts. Number one, they're not free, and they shouldn't be, because it's their time and expertise that you should pay for. Number two, there's not a lot of people that do it, so they typically have a wait list.
3: That's kind of where we are now. Because there is
1: a number three. They're not carpenters, and they're not going to fix what they did.
3: Yeah.
0: Wow, somebody, you're just a bluebird of happiness, Pielmeyer.
1: Well,
3: can you know,
1: it
3: for,
1: is
3: for
1: what
3: those,
1: it is. I mean, a beekeeper is a beekeeper, not a carpenter.
2: Yeah. Sure, and they're doing it for free, like she said.
3: Well, they're coming to get it.
1: No,
3: they're
1: free.
3: Not for free.
1: Not
3: oh,
1: for free.
3: Not. For
1: don't
3: free.
1: Take the free guy. Don't take the free guy.
3: No, I won't
2: trust the free guy.
3: And just this for those of us that are in this situation, what kind of money are you talking about when it comes to a cutout and having them removed by a beekeeper?
1: Well, sure. And, of course, every situation is completely different. Does he have to climb an extension ladder and get up on your chimney, you know, or are we talking about a ground floor bedroom or a shed? They're under the floor of your garden shed. That is very common. So every situation is going to be totally different. I honestly don't even know if it's hourly rate or a flat fee. I couldn't tell you. My one guy that I recommend down in Indianapolis, way too much, like his wait list is long. It used to be $400, but I don't know if that's his current rate. I just send out his number and pray for him. But he's a good guy in that he does take him home, sets him up in colonies. He actually got a swarm at the Motor Speedway on race day.
3: Oh, I saw that. That's the guy. Yeah, yeah, we know that guy.
1: Fine. Yeah, I think it's Ross Harding.
3: Yeah. Tell his name again is?
1: Ross Harding.
3: Ross Harding. I think that's awesome. And we've seen the process because two houses down, they had a removal a couple of years ago, and we saw the cutout and how really it's amazing to watch how they remove them. Expensive,
1: well,
3: they have
1: bee vacuums now. They can vacuum them out.
3: Yep, that's what they did.
1: So it's not like they're loose in your house. Yeah. And so there's lots of ways to do it. But what I'd really like to know, Terry, is who in your area is raising these bees? Because somewhere in a 2-mile radius,
0: exactly,
1: somebody's raising bees.
3: Well, yeah. And I think that's awesome. We do have a couple of beekeepers. Most of them, but I will tell you, the bee families, the colonies, died over this past extreme cold winter.
1: Aww.
3: So most of them don't have those bees anymore. But then this swarm came and, kind of sad about having them say goodbye.
0: Before we let you go, Tracy, if people need more information, you've always been good at directing people. Where do they go for information?
1: Okay, thebeekeepersofindiana.com, thebeekeepersofindiana.com has a list of people who do cutouts, okay? So you can start there. There's tons of local clubs around the state of Indiana that you could contact, a local beekeeping club. There's a Facebook page called Central Indiana Beekeepers that I think you can freely post without like joining it and just say, hey, I think I have a problem. Is there someone who can come out?
0: All right.
1: So try that. But here's what you don't do. Don't spray anything on them.
3: No
1: beekeeper wants to come and clean it up after you've killed them.
0: All right. All right, so one more thing. I know you're an inventor, and for many moons, I had one of your inventions up in my loft of the barn.
1: Yeah.
0: You do something called the Hive Butler. So for beekeepers, tell them what the Hive Butler is, because I was a beekeeper when I was a kid, and I would have died to have had something like this. What is it?
1: So the Hive Butler was born from a frustrated beginner beekeeper. It is a food-grade, BPA-free plastic tote designed for Langstroth beekeeping, which is the most common form of beekeeping. You all see the white boxes. 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We are selling it nationally. So very,
0: best.
1: Very happy. Thanks for that. I appreciate it.
0: Yeah, Tracy, thanks as always. And
3: Thank you, Tracy.
0: Yeah, tell your pop he can
1: You're
0: come
1: over. You're so welcome.
0: Tell your pop to come over and go fishing again, okay?
1: I will do that tomorrow, Denny. Is his 85th birthday.
0: Oh, well, happy birthday, Chucky.
1: That.
0: Oh, that's great.
1: I went to the Speedway Museum today.
0: Good for you. Tracy Pielmeyer, my neighbor, Westfield, Indiana. Thank you for everything. You're the best.
1: You're very welcome.
0: Thank you, Tracy. Yeah. That's Tracy Pielmeyer. She has always been helpful. She can be opinionated. I like it with opinionated women. my neighbor is an opinionated woman. And
2: well,
0: if
2: she should. She's
0: and if
2: up
0: something's
2: for her
0: wrong, yeah. she'll stand up for it. And I love that. All right. When we come back, we'll be taking some phone calls. 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
4: Sunshine, storms, tornadoes, maybe snow. Sometimes all in the same week. Ah, spring in Indiana. Good news. The Weather Authority just arrived.
5: Storms begin to develop off towards west. They're going to ride in for the evening rush hour.
4: The entire Fox 59 team are now part of 93 WIBC. With Indiana's most accurate forecast. When Indiana's weather is anything but predictable. The Weather Authority. Now on 93 WIBC. Stay in the know while you're on the go.
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11: 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And President Trump agrees.
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12: Let's also ensure that members of Congress cannot corruptly profit from using insider information. 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

0: of being. You know, when the mics go off in studio, I hear the greatest stories. Terry Stacey is a bee attractant. I mean, if you want to gather bees, but you want to tell the story about the ground bees now?
1: A couple of summers ago, I was outside with a dog in the backyard, and we were playing, and all of a sudden, I felt all of this, the bees, like I could see them coming up from the ground, and the dog ran to the door. They had gotten into my pants and up my shirt, and they were,
2: oh,
1: and
2: that's scary.
1: They weren't stinging me. They really weren't stinging me.
0: They were just
1: buzzing? Were just buzzing all around and stuck.
0: Oh,
1: they were trapped in my clothes. and I really didn't know if they would sting me, and I just panicked and ran to the house and started taking off my clothes and screaming, and David's, what's wrong, what's wrong? And then the bees came out of my pants.
0: Wow.
1: Into the house.
2: Wow. And then what did what
0: now, these
2: did
0: were,
2: say
0: were
2: that?
0: These big just, black bumblebees, or were these yellow jackets?
1: These are more like they were more like a bumblebee that doesn't sting you. It was more like those kind, a good size,
0: got
1: very
0: attention.
1: Loud. And we had been, I didn't even know there was such a thing as like ground bees.
0: I am laughing at you, not with you. I am laughing at you.
1: Well,
0: you are ripping
1: really
0: off your clothes
1: scary.
0: In front of your husband.
2: You would have to.
0: Yeah, I mean, but they, David says, what's wrong? That's the wrong question.
3: I mean, he's thinking, well, Terry,
1: please,
3: right
1: please,
3: now?
1: Please.
0: Yeah, that's exactly, Jack. Yeah, two different responses.
1: Yeah. Anyway, I know a lot of people are allergic to them like you are.
0: Yeah.
1: And I guess I've just been really lucky that I haven't. I'm not allergic to them, because you remember as a kid, I was never wore shoes and was stung all the time.
0: You know,
1: and to know that then the bee would die after it stung you.
2: I know.
0: Yeah, but that's not all. Just honeybees. Honeybees have a barb. Most other bees have a straight one, so they can sting you multiple times.
1: Oh.
0: But a honeybee can only sting you once.
1: Because it's part of its body.
0: Right. You know, for those of us who are allergic to it, I found out I was allergic to it when I was 14 years old. And I went to the allergist, and, of course, I'm sitting there waiting to go in. And they found out that I'm allergic to bee stings. So this big nurse comes to the doorway, and she goes, Dennis Smith. And I raise my hand. My mom's right beside me. She goes, take off your pants. And the room's full. And I go,
1: take off your pants right there?
0: Right. And I said, Mom? She goes, she said, take off your pants. Take off your pants. So she comes out, and she's got this hypodermic needle. And she shows me how to give myself a shot in my leg, which I did.
2: In front of everybody?
0: In front of everybody. And then she says, come with me. And she goes, Mrs.
1: Gosh.
0: Smith, you can come too. So my mom comes in. As soon as the door shut, she goes, I'm sorry. You have to be able to take off your pants and give yourself a shot no matter where you are. This was your first. I thought that was really scary for me. But then once she explained it,
3: realized,
0: I got it.
3: Wow,
0: yeah, but she scared the snot out of me, that's for sure. Hey, let's see if we can get a quick phone call. Jose is calling us now. Hey, Jose, how are you?
4: I'm fine. How are you guys doing? Thank you for taking my call.
0: Pretty good. Well, what's the question?
4: My AC, my settings and my AC, I got a 65, and it doesn't cool all the way down. Basically, it stays 78 or so. So then I call a company to see what was wrong with it, and they tell me that the AC unit outside of the house is uneven, and that could be one of the problems. The other one, they did a test, or they run a test. They didn't find anything wrong with the system, but they said that it could be a leak through the system, and right there is what is my question. They told me that to run a test, it will be over or around $3,000, and I said, whoa.
0: Yeah, I'd say whoa.
2: Whoa.
0: Always get a second opinion. As soon as they start quoting money, even if they've been with you for a long, long time, sometimes you need a second opinion. It could be, if he said it's a reversing valve, what that means is it's probably a heat pump. In the summertime, we want cooling cycles, so we use one condenser and one compressor, but we're reversing the process. And if that's stuck, you might be getting heat from the outside unit. So get a second opinion. That sounds kind of spicy, Jose. I mean, that's really, really high for a test.
4: The uneven unit, that make sense, too, that it doesn't cool down because the unit is uneven?
0: It could be a lot of things. It could be designed. A little bit later, we're going to be talking about air conditioning. Air conditioning in Indiana is designed for 20 degrees difference. So when it's 95 out, it's only going to bring it down to 75. So when you set your thermostat if there's any depreciation in the mechanical capabilities of the inside unit or the outside unit, you might only get 18 degrees different. But I'm not sure what this test is that he's going to do, because if it's a metering device through the outside unit, you can test that without spending $3,000. Jose, that took my breath away. You need to get a second opinion, okay, buddy?
4: Okay, thank you very much.
0: Yeah.
4: That helped.
0: Yeah. Buena suerte, señor. Buena suerte. You know what? That's so maddening. We're going to talk about air conditioning a little bit later. Everybody thinks that air conditioning can just cool it down to your thermostat. No. If your design temperature is 20 degrees, it'll take it down to 75 if it's 95. And if it's really, really humid, you're screwed. I mean, it's like you're breathing wet water
2: through
0: your
2: car. And it's been very humid this week.
0: Oh, my gosh. It's been terrible. Yeah, you know, Indiana weather is like somewhere between desert dry and Florida swamp. We don't have any.
2: 24 hours.
0: Within 24 hours. That's right.
2: Yeah.
0: Allison.
2: Yeah.
0: Well, it's Home and Garden Show. I'm really grateful that Jack has come in. I always love to broadcast with Terry, and Allison gets to get out of the booth on this one day and come in and talk.
2: It's true. Yeah. Now, poor little Ethan's in the back, but we do have a producer camera on him. So if you're watching on YouTube, occasionally he's going to pop up in the corner, which I love.
0: So the question is, you were doing that yesterday for Hammer and Nigel the show. Does it make you nervous knowing you're on the camera all the time?
2: Well, luckily I have control of the camera, so when I don't want to be on it, I turn it off.
0: Oh, that's good.
1: You have the power. That's kind of nice.
2: It is very nice.
1: Yeah.
0: So if you want to see what's going on with Ethan, you can take a look at it. Real quick, I want to tell you that there is a break in the Nancy Guthrie case.
3: Oh.
0: They have found a grave in Mexico, and they
2: are... A grave?
0: A grave. And so it may not be good news, but that's what's hitting the wire right now.
2: Oh, wow.
0: Nancy Guthrie, Savannah Guthrie's family, and I can't imagine going through that. But guys, just your mom disappears and you don't hear about her.
2: They just need closure.
3: And then
2: she
3: goes back on TV.
0: Yeah.
3: How hard is that?
0: Oh, my gosh. Well, it's the Home and Garden Show. When we come back, we'll be taking some of your phone calls. We also have the Bug Lady coming in. The Bug Lady right here on your favorite Home and Garden Show, 93 WIBC.
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6: Nearing peace. I'm Daria Albinger, Fox News. The war in Iran continues as the U.S. awaits a peace deal with the regime. The dialogue is expected to revolve around Tehran's nuclear program. Here's Fox's Rich Edson.
7: American and Iranian officials say they've made significant progress in negotiations on a ceasefire agreement. Senior administration official says the two sides are about 80 to 85% of the way there. Iranian Foreign Minister Abbas Araghchi writes a deal, quote, has never been closer. Pending its finalization, the media should refrain from entering speculation about its content. Specifics are unclear, though a senior administration official suggested an initial phase would extend the ceasefire for 60 days when Iran would reopen the Strait of Hormuz, agree to dismantle its nuclear material and ship it out of the country, and end its support for terrorist groups across the region. If Iran hits certain performance metrics, then it could receive access to billions in frozen assets.
6: Vice President Vance says Iran will receive no funds or cash signing a deal. The vice president adding they would have to meet their obligations before seeing any economic benefits. A key surveillance tool that would allow the U.S. to collect intelligence abroad has expired. Here's Fox's Chad Pergram in Washington.
8: Legal authority for the government's foremost intelligence gathering weapon to foil terrorism, FISA Section 702, expires. There's worry about unprecedented vulnerabilities this summer. A bipartisan coalition tanked an emergency FISA extension in Congress. FISA siphons the calls, emails, and texts of foreign intelligence targets. But a court ruling says the government can still track suspect communications, despite a lapse in the law. However, it's unclear if telecommunications companies will provide digital breadcrumbs to the government, lacking a congressional safeguard. Croner, the FISA expert, says people shouldn't worry now.
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1: Coming from Indiana FOP delegates on Friday at their state conference in Fort Wayne regarding Marion County Prosecutor Ryan Mears. Indiana FOP President Rick Snyder on the Hammer and Nigel show on WIBC Friday said that since 2019, when Mears took office, over 6,000 people have been shot in the capital city.
2: We don't have a policing problem. We have a prosecutor problem, and it's Ryan Mears and his soft-on-crime approach and this let's-make-a-deal and refusal to prosecute good arrests that's only served to embolden violent offenders who are now preying on our sister cities and towns.
1: Snyder is hoping this vote from the Indiana FOP delegation will be a wake-up call for central Indiana voters. Charges being filed on Friday against two 16-year-old boys in connection to the shooting that happened at the Greenwood Catholic Church Festival last weekend. One boy was charged with dangerous possession of a firearm for providing a gun to another child. The other boy could face felony charges, including attempted armed robbery with a deadly weapon and criminal recklessness. The incident occurred on the first day of the OLG Festival, where shots were fired, resulting in one teenage boy being injured in the foot. If you're filling up your gas tank on this Saturday, the average price of gas in Indiana is at $3.36 a gallon, says AAA. The national average is $4.08. And the U.S. men's national team starting off the FIFA World Cup hot with a 4-1 win over Paraguay on Friday. Here's one of their goals from the first half.
3: Balogun, can it get inside? Still Balogun, Flo Balogun!
1: Fox Sports broadcaster John Strong on the call there. The U.S. will next play on Friday when they battle Australia in Seattle. The forecast from the American Standard Cooling Weather Center.
4: For the most part, the daytime hours are going to be great on Saturday, partly to mostly sunny. Humidity levels are comfortable for a majority of the day. Highs in the mid to low 80s under partly to mostly sunny skies. Can't rule out a stray shower or storm well south and west this afternoon. I'm Fox 69 meteorologist Ethan Rosick for 93 WIBC.
1: 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Hello, Denny Smith.
5: Hey, Jarrett. How are you?
1: I'm doing well, my friend. How are you?
5: You know, I got sort of a backhanded compliment for you, but a listener reached out and said, Jarrett Lewis is one of the best news guys in the building. What's he doing on Saturday morning? Oh, are they punishing him? And I guess that's a compliment, but, you know.
6: Compliment to him.
5: Yeah, I guess.
1: I'll take it. I, as far as I'm concerned, I am here during the best shows in not just central Indiana, but just the state.
6: That's right. He's also Hammer and Nigel.
1: Hammer and Nigel, Home and Garden.
6: Look so really, I've poached him.
1: It's fantastic.
6: He's not allowed to leave me.
5: Jared, we're a little more tame than Hammer and Nigel. Hammer and Nigel, they have fewer filters than what Pat puts on us.
1: Mm-hmm.
5: So we have.
6: I like to say I produce the yin and the yang of WIBC.
5: Oh, that's funny. Hey, are you a sports fan, buddy? Are you watching the World Cup?
1: Oh, for sure. Unfortunately, I didn't get to watch their match last night. I did see some highlights this morning, but off to a good start, it looks like. And I saw a lot of people who, and I'm kind of in this category, I think, too, where it's like, hey, soccer people, can you tell me, is the U.S. team really good this year, or is Paraguay not so good? So
5: I haven't
1: what
5: heard.
1: Can you tell me?
7: We are probably going to win our group. We are favored to win our group. But to say we are favored to win the World Cup is a very false statement.
5: How many groups are there, Ethan? Are there six groups?
7: There's a lot. There's more than that.
5: There's a good amount of groups.
7: I do know I'm kind of a betting fellow, so I can speak from that half.
5: Okay.
7: And if you know anything about betting odds, when I checked last night before the USA game, U.S. was plus 5,500. To win the World
1: Series. So 55 to 1.
7: Sorry.
1: Yeah.
7: Yeah. So,
6: wow.
7: So pretty big odds.
8: You know, I have to say, though, I feel like the fans were such a big part of that win.
5: My God.
8: Oh, yeah. You know, it was so cool to watch. I just loved it. It was red, white, and blue everywhere and patriotic, and it just felt like everybody was, you know, it was like an Olympics game or something. So this is pool play, right?
1: Mm-hmm.
8: Where you win your
5: pool.
8: Your pool,
5: group. They call them groups.
8: Like Little League. You win that pool, and then you move to the next pool.
7: There's four teams in each group, and then the winner

0: them
1: that
0: all.
1: Group moves on.
2: Yes.
0: Okay. You do play them all?
2: Yes.
0: You play all those in your pool?
2: Yeah. So they'll play Australia next week, and then the week after that, they have whoever is Turkey. The other. Turkey, and yes, in their group.
0: Okay.
1: Which also, I'm going to be vulnerable with you guys for a minute. I didn't know that's how you spelled Turkey.
3: No one did. And why do they keep doing that? They just need to change it to Turkey with the EY.
1: Yeah, I thought it was just that with one of the fancy accent marks on the top. Right. It's not.
3: It's like Turkey. It's spelled so bizarre.
2: You guys,
0: it's okay.
4: Jarrett, we will talk to you at the 11 o'clock hour.
2: Sounds good. I'll be here.
4: Jarrett Lewis in the WIBC newsroom.

0: We were just talking about Arborist. My favorite is Max Bigelow from Speedway, and I just got this note from Max. It says, Denny, they opened the Speedway time capsule this morning, and this was in it. Now, this was 1975, and all he said was good old Snuffy. Snuffy was my father's nickname. He was the head, but I'll just read this. It says, a task force of civic business leaders has been appointed by the Speedway Town Board to coordinate development plans. Its members will include the following: Paulie Snuffy Smith, Chairman; Harry Aiken, Speedway Town Board; Harry Phillips, Lindy Division; John McArdle. These were big names. Clarence Cagle from the Indianapolis Motor Speedway was on this committee. Aww. Joseph Brooks, Rick McClamrick, and Paul Clark, who was always the AFNB banker. Thanks, Max.
1: That's cool.
0: Time capsule. Cool. Yeah. Have you ever done a time capsule?
2: Well, you know what? Here's the thing, Denny. I did not remember. You and I are old enough to remember the bicentennial.
0: Yes.
2: The
0: 1976.
2: I just was thinking about the other day because I don't remember anything about it. I was probably, I remember, 13, 14 years old. But that was, I think, a bigger celebration than even what we did today.
0: Yeah.
2: What we're doing today. I think because that was a 200th birthday.
0: That was 200th birthday. And we planned for it for weeks and weeks. But you know what?
2: Guess and I think a lot of time capsules were built and could put together in 1976.
0: We did one in 1999 at the plumbing shop, but we learned that, you know, you have to use specific paper. You have to pump it with argon gas to keep it neutral. So
2: I don't know about all that stuff.
0: Hey, speaking of
2: something in there.
0: Speaking of dealing with
1: things in the ground,
0: right? We got the Bug of the Month Club winner here, Janelle, the Bug Lady with Franklin Pest Solutions, joins us. Hey, Janelle, how are you?
3: Good morning. I'm well. How are you?
0: You know what? I get a lot of emails. Pat doesn't answer his emails, so they always email for me for the show. And they say, who is this Janelle lady? And I said, hey, she prefers to be known as the Bug Lady. Not who is
1: right.
0: this lady?
1: We have her on once a month talking about a certain bug.
0: Yeah, that's right. So tell us about what's the Bug of the Month.
3: People are getting real bugged by flies this month, you guys.
1: They're so gross.
3: I know. It's that time of year. So I want to kind of talk about, you know, if you're seeing flies suddenly, and there's a lot of them, there's a reason why. And to eliminate any fly situation, you have to find the source. Otherwise, you're going to keep killing adult flies forever. And I always, you know, I hear from friends who are like, I have fruit flies, and I got these little traps, or like sometimes they'll make their own. And it's like, well, why are you still killing them 2 weeks later? Like, get to the root of the problem and solve the where they're breeding,
0: you know.
3: And they're like, well, what do you mean?
0: Yeah. Well, was it you? Somebody told me that flies do not taste with their tongue. They don't taste with
3: right.
0: their nose. What do they taste with if they don't have a tongue?
3: Their feet. Isn't that so gross? Okay, so have you ever seen a fly like land on
2: so
3: something?
2: Cool. Don't you remember The Fly, the movie?
3: Yeah.
0: Well, I guess
2: tell
0: I
2: you
0: didn't.
2: Everything you need to know about becoming
0: been,
2: a fly.
0: I've been smashing flies and I'm getting sick to my stomach with their feet, huh?
3: Yeah. So yeah, have you ever seen one like rub their hands together and they're plotting
0: that's
3: against you?
0: Yeah.
3: That's
0: every
3: what they're doing. They're tasting. So if they just landed on, you know, what your dog left behind in the yard and then they land on your picnic food, that's kind of disgusting.
0: All right. So we have people that say that they have drain flies, that they come up through the drain.
3: Yep.
0: What type of fly is that?
3: It could be fruit flies or it could be the actual drain fly. And what happens a lot of times, if you see small flies hovering around your kitchen sink, per se, they're breeding in the gunk or what we call biofilm that develops in the innards of your sink guts. And so, especially if you have a garbage disposal, a lot of organic material can, that slime and that residue, you know, exists there. Even though you might think it's clean on the outside, there's still stuff that lines the inside of the pipes, and that's what they're breeding in.
0: You know that.
3: So
0: that
3: I stuff, always recommend
0: that stuff was so powerful, Janelle. That you know, I'm going to let you give me your recommendation in a minute. But that stuff was so powerful that it would actually destroy metal pipes. When we finally went to plastic pipes, then we didn't have to replace them anymore. But that's a powerful gunk. It was not just for fruit flies. So what do you
3: do
0: with
3: them?
0: That's true.
3: So, I mean, there's a lot of drain cleaner products out there, but like the products alone sometimes won't even hack it. So I usually recommend like a nice firm wire brush and get it real deep into the drain. Like take your strainer out, right? Because there's the strainer part of the kitchen sink. But really get in those holes and slough off the biofilm. And that's going to eliminate it. But you also have to think about things like the sack of potatoes you forgot in your pantry, or, you know, if you've got house flies too, that's another indication like, okay, is there a hidden plumbing issue? Is there some kind of organic buildup somewhere? Is your trash can, you know, harboring some kind of slime that you haven't cleaned out? You know, it's one thing to take the bag out, but like, when was the last time you actually scrubbed the garbage can, you know?
0: I bet you're fun at pitch-in dinners. Oh,
1: she's
0: my
1: just
0: God.
1: Just giving us the truth, you know?
0: Golly.
1: I clearly need to hear it.
0: Well, I think it's pretty neat.
1: House.
0: If you've never felt that, you can put your hand through the rubber strainer of your garbage disposal with it off, and if you run your fingers through it, it feels like tapioca pudding, so I know exactly. It's really, you know, she's talking about using a brush, but you can use your fingers, too.
1: No thanks.
0: Well, it's like, I used to tell people, like, if you're, it's like changing your baby's diaper. If you get the mushy stuff, you're where you need to be.
2: Oh, my goodness.
0: So, there you go.
1: Yeah.
0: All right. So, how do you guys treat them? Do you, first of all, do you use a pesticide? What do you use?
3: Oftentimes not, because it's a matter of just like getting rid of that organic stuff. And it's like, I think the biggest mistake with, you know, flies and the perception of that is like, okay, if you just kill 100 more flies, like they're going to finally go away. But like, you could do that for weeks on end. And like, let's be honest, anybody with kids, you know, you've got doors open all the time in the spring and the summer. It's inevitable. But the things to think about are, okay, is there possibly a dead rodent in the walls?
0: Oh, come on, Janelle.
3: I mean, is there, you know, do you need to maybe pick up after your dog in the yard more frequently? Things like that, you know. So getting to the root and getting to the source is what we specialize in. So if you notoriously have an issue with fruit flies or drain flies, we are trained to get to the root of the problem and solve it from the source.
0: Hey, before I let you go, I just took a text message. The guy wants to know if they still use fly paper. Do you guys use fly paper?
3: Yes. I mean, it's effective at like capturing the adults, but again, like you can fill up so many of those and you're not going to get rid of the actual problem and where they're breeding.
0: Wow.
3: And there's one more thing, fungus gnats. I mean, we've had a lot of rain, you know. Fungus gnats breed in the soil of overwater plants.
2: Oh, yeah.
3: And one hack for that is just a layer of sand at the top of the soil, because as they emerge, as they're hatching from their eggs in the soil, the sand will cut them and they will basically disintegrate. So moisture is the number one reason why flies are attracted to things, organic, moist things. Clean out your garbage cans, clean up after your dog, and get to the source. That's really the bottom line.
0: That's great. 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Thanks a lot, Janelle.
3: Thank you, guys.
1: We'll talk to you next month.
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0: Hey, this is Denny Smith for Exercise, Inc. 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And that's all I do. Jane and I walk a lot. 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I have said this for 20 years now, that 20 minutes a week has made me stronger than I ever dreamed I could be in my 70s. 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I feel like I'm in my 50s. 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They last between 2 and 3 minutes per exercise. 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It's Exercise, Inc. 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

0: 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It's the Home and Garden Show. I'm always grateful for Ethan Patterson behind the glass. You don't get a chance to see him normally, but now we have a producer cam. So if you want to see, he looks like Taliban, but he's really not the Taliban. He's just a young man with a high cut haircut, a beautiful beard, a wonderful family. He's our very own Ethan Patterson. So now you get a chance to see.
1: He does not look like the Taliban.
0: Well, you know, I'm just saying you put the right headgear on him. He might.
1: Oh, stop it, Denny.
0: Okay. 93 WIBC. Hey, let's go out and talk to Fulton. You know, Fulton sang happy birthday to me last week on Sunday.
1: Oh, he did?
0: Yeah, he's got a pretty good voice. Hey, Fulton, how are you?
2: Hey, guys.
1: How is it
2: good,
1: going?
2: Good, hey, this morning. Pretty
1: good.
2: Good. I'm in Terre Haute.
1: Terre Haute? What you doing in Terre Haute?
2: I had to do a competition this morning.
1: Oh, okay. What kind of competition?
2: Track and field competition this morning.
1: And how'd you do?
2: Fourth place.
1: Fourth place? That's great.
2: Yep.
0: That's pretty good.
2: So,
0: have you do you have other events that you're running today?
2: Well, my friend Contreras got hurt. He got hurt in the 100-meter dash race today.
1: Oh shoot!
2: So I'm not gonna do the relay. I'm not sure yet.
1: Yeah, okay. You gotta pace yourself. Are you up there all weekend?
2: Just until tomorrow. We'll be back tomorrow afternoon.
1: Okay. So are you about ready for a nap? That's a long day.
2: Yes. Yep, and I'll be 27 next month.
0: You'll be 27?
2: Yep, next month.
0: Holy cow. You wear it pretty well. You know, I would have guessed you in your early 20s. So, good for you. Good for you.
2: Yeah.
0: Well, listen, have a great weekend.
2: Yep.
0: If you get to...
2: and, Danny?
0: Yes, sir?
2: Belated birthday to you.
0: Yeah, well, you were the first one to kick it off. That was last Sunday.
3: You
0: had pretty good pipes.
2: Yeah.
0: But anyway...
2: Good birthday?
0: Yeah, I had a great birthday, son. It was just... it was just a good birthday from the moment
2: That's
0: I woke
2: great.
0: Up to the moment I went to bed. So,
1: Well, Pat.
2: Yeah, and I was on the Terre Haute News, so maybe you guys can check it out.
1: You were on
2: Terre
1: Haute News?
2: So.
1: Were you talking about the competition?
2: Yes, I was.
1: Oh, that's awesome. We'll have to look it up. Were you
2: on
1: the TV?
2: It's on YouTube on my. Yeah, yep, I was on TV.
1: You're everywhere these days. You're becoming more famous than Pat.
2: Yep.
0: He's very proud of that.
2: Well, we'll probably come to the studio in pretty soon because I have a new song for you guys. So.
1: Oh, that's great. We would love to have you back in here. We'll talk to Pat and get that arranged, okay?
0: Fulton, we wish you the best. You have a great competition, and just know we're rooting for you. You take care. That's a very Fulton. That's the Mr. Fulton Mraz, M-R-A-Z.
1: Right.
0: He is a famous young man. Hey, let's get out and talk to, we had some people waiting for us for a while. Let's go out and talk to Marcia here. Hey, Marcia, how are you?
4: I'm fine, Denny. I used to work at Emmis. Hi, Terry. It's Marcia Soderholm.
1: Oh, she stepped out. But
0: we'll tell her you're on the... that's cool,
3: she's
0: Marcia. Well, how are you?
4: So, yeah, Denny, the last time I saw you was at John Griffin's...
0: That's right.
4: Retirement.
0: The best part about that is even after 25 years for radio for me and you probably more, we still look young, don't we, Marcia?
4: Oh, yes.
0: Yeah.
4: I'm having a big birthday this year, and I look like I'm 40. What are you talking about?
0: Atta girl. All right, what question? Now, by the way, I don't know Home and Garden. I don't know the garden stuff, but I got a pro here. Pat's not here, but I got Jack Phipps. What have you got?
4: Well, so first I have a terrible problem. I just bought a new house. And in all the landscaping, there's tons of thistle that, you know, I can't spray. I cut it and then I spray it, but I can't spray it because I don't want it to get on the other stuff. So I want to know what the best product, I don't care if I have to paint it on, what should I go buy?
3: So, Pat always, Denny, I don't know if this is you or Pat that always mentions this, but you get two pairs of gloves.
0: That's it.
3: And so you put on the plastic glove first and then you put the cloth glove on. And you're going to dip your cloth glove in your herbicide. Could be Roundup. Could be any of the others. And then you're just going to use your hands to kind of wipe the top of each leaf on that thistle. And that gets it on just the leaf, not the really anything else around it.
0: It's sort of like snake handling. You know, you've got gloves on. The snake's not going to bite. But thistle bites. And, Marcia, you've got
4: it. Yes, it does.
0: But you want to protect your hands. So the rubber glove or the vinyl glove underneath, and then the cloth glove, you just dip it in the glyphosate or whatever you want to use. But I will tell you this, you're going to do this multiple times for thistle. Canadian thistle,
4: it
0: is so persistent.
4: It's huge.
0: Yeah, it's persistent.
4: Yeah.
0: Well, that should do it.
4: So,
0: okay.
4: Well, so I already made a mistake then because I couldn't stand it in my front yard. I cut them all down, and then I thought I would just do the root, but, you know, the stem that's left.
0: I know.
4: So it's just going to come back, right?
0: It seems so logical, Marcia. It really does. It seems logical. And then all of a sudden, you know you've been bit in the butt. But Jack's right. We've got to get the poison. We've got to get the herbicide onto the tissue itself. And not only that, you're going to have to do it multiple times. But good luck to you.
4: And then I have one other thing, and I actually sent a picture to Terry versus Messenger, thinking she could show it to you.
0: Okay.
4: So, again, I don't know what it is, but it's tiny little green stuff that the guy said he never had that problem before. He thinks it came with the mulch because he's got a liner, you know, down and beautiful landscaping. But I have and it's invasive, and it's going into my grass. And so it's like, I got to get rid of this before it takes over my yard.
0: Marcia, don't go out and buy a lottery ticket today, okay?
4: I won't.
0: Yeah, because this is kind of...
4: all these holes open. Yeah.
0: This is kind of unlucky. When we get mulch that's got weed seeds or something, some creeping crud, what
3: it's
0: do we
3: unfortunate.
0: Do?
3: You're really just going to have to spray
0: with
3: some weed killer. And then, you know, some type of weed preventative preen might help any more from coming back up.
0: Marcia, it's good to hear from you, and I'm glad we got to give you all the bad news personally. Yeah, I don't want you to have to read about this. We want to give it to you personally. So that's what we want to do. Marcia,
4: thanks a lot.
0: And we'll get Terry back in here in a minute. We'll get into her phone and see what you've got for us, okay?
4: Okay, thank you.
0: Thanks, Marcia. Boy, oh boy, oh boy. That's just bad news. Yeah. You know who I call for bad news? I call Michaelis. When I got bad news, if it's something I can't solve, it's 844-FIX-INDY.
1: Hey, and life happens.
0: Life happens. Hey, Richard, how are you?
5: Hi, Diddy. Hey, Allison, how we doing this morning?
1: Good. How are you, Richard?
5: Doing great. Doing great. Keeping our head above water. No pun intended.
0: I don't know. We either get water or we get wind. Now, I think it was Thursday night. These 70-mile-an-hour winds came through, and they were howling. The dog jumps up on the bed. That's how we know it's bad, so... Any wind damage this week for you, buddy?
5: So quite a bit. Trees down, you know, knocking power out, and there's still a great deal of, I believe, areas where the power's not back up. And I think Northwest Indiana probably got the hardest.
0: Yeah.
5: I know Greenwood got hit pretty hard, and maybe even Greenfield a little bit. So, you know, most of the services that are being requested right now are all storm-driven or, you know, rain-driven, and it's just so much water saturation. And the wind that you talked about, that, you know, if systems are shutting down or people are experiencing water and, you know, during parts of the home or business that they've never experienced in the past. And I think it's just a constant pounding, you know, of months and months of a little rain, a bunch of storms, and then it slows down and it picks up again. I think systems are starting to wear down a little bit. But we are busy. We're helping all the listeners that could use our services. And no doubt the weather's driving, you know, most of the emergency service work right now.
0: Richard Michaelis of the Michaelis Corporation has joined us. Richard, I've always wanted to let people know how long it takes to dry out a basement. Once it floods, you get the water pumped out. Give the listeners an idea of what type of time we've got to get it totally desiccated and back in business.
5: So we generally will tell clients... expect minimum 3 days if it's a total saturation. And it just depends on the product. So the porous products like concrete is going to dry a lot slower than drywall or, you know, textiles, fabrics, maybe even wood. So, you know, 3 days minimum, 5 days we're hoping we've got it done, but sometimes it takes longer. At some point, if it's that slow of a drying process, we're generally given discounts on rental equipment because, you know, it gets overwhelmingly expensive at some point. So we try to do that three window, five. Are there times we get out in 1 day, 2 days? Yes, sometimes. But if you use the science of drying and, you know, top-down drying, vortex drying, you can measure it every day with the grains, and you can kind of get a gauge. Do I need to add more equipment or start backing off some of the equipment? And when I say equipment, Diddy, and Allison, I'm talking about air movers, big fans, refrigerant dehumidifiers, sometimes desiccant dehumidifiers, air cleaners, things like that. So adjusting the equipment is really what gets you to the point of total dryness or I don't want to say pre-loss condition, because pre-loss condition would make it sound like the house or the building's back to the, you know, the condition it was before the loss. It's not. It's just dry.
0: It takes
5: some
0: time.
5: So you're going to have, you know, sometimes secondary damage as far as furniture and trim and walls and things like that. That
0: oh boy,
5: have to be repaired eventually.
0: The best.
5: I don't know if that answers your question easily.
0: It does.
5: But, you know, there's a science to it. There's definitely a science to it, and every situation is just a little different.
0: I had a client call in once, and he had a moisture problem. And this is the description you have to remember. I said, "Well, how much humidity is in there?" And he says, "Enough to support trout fishing." And I thought, yeah, you know, that's a lot of humidity. So
5: I've seen it before, where I'd open the basement door and look down and see furniture floating and, you know,
0: eight feet
5: of water. And I don't mean this to sound insincere, but it's beautiful. I mean, it's clear, clean water generally. And you're looking down there going, it's a swimming pool the basement.
1: See, he always sees a silver lining.
0: Yeah, I guess so.
5: Yeah.
0: Well, he comes in his swimming suit and flippers. What do you expect?
1: Yeah.
0: Richard Michalis, you are the best. People can reach out to you at 844-FIX-INDY. We're grateful for your sponsorship, but more than that, always your good information for listeners. Thank you, Richard.
5: Thank you so much, guys, and have a great weekend.
1: Thanks,
0: yeah, you too.
1: Too.
0: That's a very famous Richard Michalis, 844-FIX-INDY. It doesn't matter what your problem might be. They really do have crews that can do anything.
1: And good people, too.
0: Oh, just
1: you
0: nice.
1: Can trust them. They're pretty honest. I like them.
0: Nice, nice picture. All right, when we come back, we're going to be jumping in. Jack's going to have something for us. We're also going to continue to take some phone calls. It looks like we got a first-time caller getting married, big fan of the show. I have no idea what the question's going to be. But,
1: love advice.
0: We're going to
1: pay. Right from Denny's heart.
0: No.
1: Coming up.
0: Now, wait a minute. Allison does matter to the highest. 93 WIBC.
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12: This isn't real. I should be hurting. I was alone. I was a song.
0: On Thursday of this week, our very own Ethan Patterson turned out a birthday song that is for the ages. And my relatives in Australia, my relatives overseas, loved it. And Ethan has more talents. And everybody wanted to know, was it AI or was it Ethan? And I said, her hairdresser will never know.
1: Both is the answer.
13: Magician never tells his secrets.
0: That, there you go. That's it. But Ethan Patterson is behind the board here. He's taking your phone calls. 317-239-9393. And we're going right to Ron here. Hey, Ron. Good morning.
14: Hello. Hey.
0: I understand you're getting married today.
1: Today?
14: Yeah, today.
1: Oh, my gosh. 4:30. Congratulations.
0: At 4:30. That's kind of late to get married, you know?
1: And may I say, of course the man has time to call into radio show during his wedding day.
0: Yeah.
1: When I'm sure his beautiful
14: bride. I just dropped my fiance off at the event center. They're all getting ready.
1: Oh, yeah.
14: For the day.
0: And they told you to get lost? They told you to just get lost?
14: No. I'll try to get through all this, but I'm a big fan of you guys. I've listened to you for years and never called in. So
15: he's calling in on wedding day. Excellent.
0: Wow.
1: I love it.
15: I love it too.
0: We love you too, Ron.
1: Do you need any more flower girls? Terry and I are available.
15: Well, you know what? God love you. What did you call for?
14: Well, it's starting already.
15: Uh-oh.
14: So we had, we had our rehearsal last night, and so this is her third, my second wedding. My first wedding was really nothing, so we decided to go all out for our wedding. We've got an event center, wedding director, over 100 people going to be there. It's a pretty, all our families flying in. It's a big production.
0: Uh-huh. You know what?
14: And here I am.
0: You want advice? I mean, the four of us could give you
14: tips. Any, I mean, I'm nervous as heck trying to make sure everybody's entertained. I don't know, maybe some last minute tips for myself.
0: All right, Allison, you want to give him
14: like this
0: from a woman's story?
1: Well, I was going to say, Ethan, our producer, recently got married. Do you have any advice as a groom on your wedding day?
13: Yes.
15: There you go, Ethan.
13: So my advice to you, Ron, is absolutely no one matters besides you and her.
15: Excellent.
0: Wow.
13: Do not think of anyone else's feelings, because today is absolutely your guys' day. But when I tell you to worry about your guys' feelings, I mean really worry about her feelings, okay? You're going to need to listen to her. If she needs something done, either you do it immediately or you get one of your groomsmen or someone you know, some family, to get it done, and get it done as fast as possible. Longer she thinks about it, the angrier she gets on that day. So.
0: Bravo, Ethan.
15: Got the best,
1: I knew he'd have it.
15: Best advice,
0: Ron,
15: Ethan.
0: Terry Lynn, do you have something?
15: Well, I mean, I don't think I can add to that. You know, nothing is going to be as awful as it seems.
3: Oh, that's
15: true. It really won't. When you look back on this day, you know, it will not seem as awful as it really, it will. Things are going to be okay. Is this an outdoor wedding or an indoor wedding?
14: We are doing it on a golf course over here by Henderson. And it's outdoors, and it's kind of crazy because, like, one of the nicest days of the week, and it seems like this Saturday for our wedding, it was kind
3: of
14: neat.
3: That's sort of
13: you dirty dog, you.
15: Ethan had an outdoor wedding, too.
3: But Ethan's a golfer, and he had to choose between getting married or playing golf. All right, Jack, you've been an officiant. You have married people before. What advice have you got for Ron?
16: I'd say just stop and take it all in. I know my sister said it just flew by for her. But, you know, every chance you can, just stop, look around.
3: There you go.
16: Take it all in.
1: To go off of that, all my friends have always said, if you have a moment just during the reception, if you and her can go off and just kind of take a moment to yourselves and really take in the love and stuff and take a mental picture, because like you said, it goes by really fast.
3: That's pretty good.
15: Is there a lot of alcohol that's going to be served tonight? Let me ask you that.
3: She's getting ready to invite herself.
14: We're paying for the bar, and it's all going to be free alcohol. And
15: That's going to be something.
14: We worked on our dance, and we found the song, you know, that we thought was the perfect song. and I told her when we were practicing, you know, we've been practicing the dance for months, and we loved the song so much, I was worried about we're going to be so concentrated on our dance steps that we are going to miss the song. So we decided we cut the dance steps in half, so we have the last set of the song, so we can just enjoy each other.
3: Ron, you are a romantic. You know, I like your style.
15: Ron, what's the song? I'd like to know the song.
14: I Get to Love You.
3: Isn't that sweet?
13: Stop it, Ron.
3: Ron, I'll tell you what the minister told. Ronnie, I'll tell you what the minister told us when we got married. He looked us right in the eye and he said, it's not so much finding the right person as it is being the right person. And we've sort of added to that. I apologize a lot. I'm sorry, it's my fault. I'll do better next time. Of course, you need to memorize that as a man anyway. I'm sorry, it was my fault. I'll do better next time. Terry's smiling. She knows.
15: I do know. It takes a while to learn that.
3: It does take a while to learn.
15: You'll finally get it. You'll get it.
3: Well, Ron, blessings to you from the Home and Garden crew.
1: Yeah. Big congratulations.
3: Yeah, good luck, buddy.
13: Make sure you kiss her real nice after the ceremony, all right? Give her a big smoosh. Really send this marriage off right, Ron.
3: That was for me. Thank you, Ron. Wow, did he do that with his outside voice? I guess he did.
15: I love that.
3: Oh, that's great. It's the Home and Garden Show. Cool. We're going to take some more calls. 239-9393, area code 317-239-9393.
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0: So my email and my text messages have blown up since we took the guy who's getting married today, Ron. So here's, this came from Dwayne. Dwayne says, have them signal, squeeze each other's hand or something to stop and take in the moment. Now, I thought that was pretty good. That was pretty good. But this one came from Monsignor Seattle Joe. I've done many weddings. The advice y'all gave is solid. God bless them both. That's pretty good.
1: If we got approval from Monsignor, I feel like we did okay. Yeah.
0: I think he's always been very fair with his judgments, both positive and negative, so I'll take that as a positive.
1: No, absolutely.
0: Thanks a lot. All right, so we also got a chance to look at our earlier caller, Marcia, who is a WIBC alum. She sent us some pictures, and I'm going to turn it over to the pro from Allisonville Home and Garden by Sullivan. That is the very famous Jack Phipps. Jack, what do you think from those pictures?
2: Well, so originally we thought it may have been some type of annual weed vine kind of creeping in, but taking a closer look, it almost appears if that tree was a little Rose of Sharon tree, that we have some Rose of Sharon tree seeds popping up everywhere around.
0: Yeah, that means that dispersal came when Rose of Sharon, which is a very beautiful flower. Terry, you used to play with Rose of Sharon, didn't you?
3: Those used to be dolls. We didn't have anything else. The flowers became dolls. The little buds were babies.
1: Yeah. Back on the prairie.
0: Uh-huh. Yeah,
2: life
0: yeah,
2: on back the on the prairie. Dresses.
3: Yeah, that's right. That's it. Yeah. I mean, I loved them. Little, these little powder puffs.
0: Oh, so the problem with Rose of Sharon, people always say, how far back can I trim it down? I said 6 inches below the ground. Yeah. So how do you kill it? What should you be doing, Terry? So, or not Terry, I'm sorry, Jack.
2: For the little seeds, I would be spraying, you know, a weed killer on there. Yeah. In the grass, I would just keep mowing them down and they will, you know, eventually die back. They don't have enough energy to keep growing. But definitely Rose of Sharon, going to see it and something you can easily take care of.
0: All righty. Well, we need to get to some calls, and we've got one guy been waiting over 30 minutes. I got to get to him. His name is Larry. Larry, thanks for being patient. It's been a busy day here at 9393.
4: Been hearing some sound advice. Marital and everything.
0: Almost yeah. Makes you want to get married again, huh?
4: No. happy where I am.
0: Yeah. All right.
4: We had our house built in 1995, and they sodded the front and side yard with Kentucky bluegrass sod, planted the Kentucky bluegrass in the back. Well, over time, I've had spots that need to be reseeded and have not had very good luck. So I went online and ordered what was supposed to be quality Kentucky bluegrass seed. Well, it turned out to be St. Augustine, which I found is very invasive.
1: Oh.
4: How do I get rid of that without killing the bluegrass, or do I just dig it up and start anew?
0: You want the bad news or the good news?
4: Well,
0: the good news is, the good news is you can fix it, but Augustine is almost like a zoysia, and it's going to continue to spread. So, Jack, I'm guessing he's going to have to do a kill and start over. What do you think?
2: I think so, because it's going to be hard to find something. Nothing will target just that St. Augustine. I think you will kind of have to start from scratch.
1: Would that tenacity stuff work that Pat always talks about?
0: They're both grasses, so no.
3: Okay.
2: So they won't discriminate one type of grass versus another.
1: Well, that was my only home and garden try.
2: I tried, I'm sorry. Thanks, Allison.
0: Larry, you might
1: Larry.
0: You know, do some... I don't know if you have used artificial intelligence like ChatGPT, Grok, or, you know, Genesis. If you've used any of them, you might run that past them. Even taking a picture of it, I've been impressed with how most of the artificial intelligence is a language machine. It's a language database, but they are now broadening that with pictures, music, and everything else. So get your artificial intelligence, upload a picture of it, and ask what they might think. But I've got Jack, so I don't need AI anymore. And I'm afraid you're going to have to kill it.
4: Well, what adds to that problem, we live on a lake, and if I take it down to the bare grass, the ducks tend to make a muddy mire out of it.
0: Hold on just a second. I hit
1: Danny,
0: the wrong button.
1: I'm sorry.
0: I didn't hang up. I hit the wrong button. So, yeah, the problem with ducks can be done with a laser. Do you have a green laser in the house?
4: Yes, we use that on the geese. It doesn't seem to affect the ducks as much. It does to a certain degree, but I in the past have even put down a solar-powered electric fence, which they tend to fly over, but it did help some.
0: Larry, you don't seem too lucky here, buddy. Between the grass, the geese, the ducks, living on a lake, I will tell you this. I had trouble with geese and ducks, and as soon as I went to the green laser. Now, I will say, if you can make the green laser flash, you can also do a lot of other birds. So even if you have to put your hand in front of it when you're trying to hit them in the eyeball, the geese go away first, but the ducks will go away if it's flashing. Okay?
4: Well, I will try. They tend to nest around the shrubbery around our house, so we have...
0: I like ducks. I like geese. I like swans. But they all poop, and when they poop, they make things slippery for the dog and me, and so I'm not as forgiving as I used to be. Hey, thanks for the phone call. Well, Jack, after you kill the grass, how long do you have to wait with glyphosate? After you put the Roundup down, how long do you have to wait?
2: Yeah, that's a great question. I'd say check the label first, and make sure you're using that basic Roundup, but I would guess at least a couple weeks.
0: That's a good point. Always read the label, because the white label, I think, is the one that can be... It's soil neutral, but the black label is the one that you want to get away from.
2: Yeah.
0: All right. Well, here we go. We're getting ready for our 11 o'clock hour. We're going to have some fun in the 11 o'clock hour. We got Brian Wilkes going to join us, and everybody's talking about the weather, good, bad, ugly. And now we've got El Nino coming in. We got some research from the Pacific Ocean, specifically for the Home and Garden Show.
1: Whoa.
0: They sent me some information. I forwarded on to the Weather Authority, which is Brian Wilkes, Fox 59, our new on-air partners. We couldn't have gotten luckier with them.
1: Yeah, they're great.
0: Yeah, they really and truly are. Well, it's Home and Garden Show. Pat's away, believe it or not. He's a soccer guy now. I can just see him with one of those woofa horns. Yeah. Can you see Pat on that? Yeah. Anyway, they're in Los Angeles. He'll be back next week, and we are going to have Slawfest next week, so we hope you'll come out to 71st and Keystone for that. But right now, it's the Home and Garden Show. 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
6: Is there a deal or not? I'm Paul Stevens, Fox News. U.S. and Iranian officials have reportedly made, quote, significant progress, unquote, on coming to a deal to end the conflict in Iran. At the White House, we get Fox's Rich Edson.
7: Senior administration official says the two sides are about 80 to 85% of the way there. Iranian Foreign Minister Abbas Araghchi writes a deal, quote, has never been closer. Pending its finalization, the media should refrain from entering speculation about its content. Specifics are unclear, though a senior administration official suggested an initial phase would extend the ceasefire for 60 days when Iran would reopen the Strait of Hormuz, agree to dismantle its nuclear material and ship it out of the country, and end its support for terrorist groups across the region. If Iran hits certain performance metrics, then it could receive access to billions in frozen assets.
6: Now, the deal could be sealed within days, a ceasefire agreed to in mid-April, but the two sides have since exchanged intermittent fire, with strikes escalating this week, even as diplomacy tried to inch forward. House lawmakers going home this past Thursday for a week-long break, letting a key intelligence tool lapse after both chambers failed to extend FISA's controversial Section 702.
8: Both the House and Senate failed to extend a program allowing for the warrantless surveillance of foreign targets after Democrats, like Virginia Senator Mark Warner, said they couldn't abide by the president's housing finance agency director, Bill Pulte, being selected as director of national intelligence.
9: And put a political hack into one of our most critical national security positions.
8: But President Trump then announced he was selecting the U.S. attorney in Manhattan for the role, saying Pulte would only be there temporarily.
10: Running it for a short while we get a very talented person, Jake Layton, and as you know, Jake Layton's an incredible talent.
8: As far as when they could vote again on FISA, the House is not back in session until June 23rd. Jessica Rosenthal, Fox News.
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14: Temperatures being 30 degrees above average.
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15: Shot in the line of duty. Still sunny, up to 78 now in Indianapolis. Today's high will be 84.

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1: Counties have even described Mears as being soft on crime and a prosecutor gone rogue. A former school bus driver is arrested for driving a school bus while intoxicated. An investigation in Hendricks County revealed that Micah McLean had consumed alcohol before operating the bus with children on it. McLean now faces multiple charges. At least four tornadoes have been confirmed to have touched down across Indiana during Thursday's strong storm system. Some of the twisters to hit include an EF1 tornado in Cass County and an EF2 in Elkhart County. The National Weather Service still has to assess more damage in northwest Indiana. And more severe storms could be hitting Indiana later tonight.
2: I'm John Herrick. And as for when, Matt Eckhoff at the National Weather Service in Indianapolis explains.
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2: Eckhoff says damaging winds are the biggest threats to watch out for, and the southwestern and western portions of Indiana could get hit the hardest with this system because it's likely supposed to fire up in Illinois. John Herrick, 93 WIBC Mobile News.
1: The forecast from the American Standard Cooling Weather Center.
4: Another beautiful day is on tap for central Indiana. Temperatures are going to be right around the mid to low 80s, partly to mostly sunny. A stray rain chance exists this afternoon, well south and west. Scattered showers and storms are likely overnight into early Sunday. I'm Fox 59 meteorologist Ethan Rosick for 93 WIBC.
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5: Hey, buddy, how are you?
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5: 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Every morning here on WIBC, we get to talk to the folks at Fox 59, the weather people. And sometimes they're getting abused, and I'm not saying which one of our hosts gives them a hard time. But how would you like to be a weatherman this week? Could, you know, I know you're a newsman. Would you like to be a weatherman in this weather?
6: I mean, you never know, right? Indiana's, it's always been one of those places where anything can happen in a span of not even 24 hours.
5: 90 maybe. Seconds.
6: That's about seriously. Right. About every season you could have in a week.
7: Yeah, but bad weather, that's your Super Bowl.
5: Mm-hmm. Oh, yeah.
7: I mean, that's when you shine. That's that's your thing.
5: That's when you take off your sports coat, lay your suspenders down, loosen your tie, and get to work. Jarrett, you hang on. We got the pro from Dover. It's going to be with us this time, okay?
6: Okay.
5: All right.
6: Can't wait.
5: Jarrett Lewis in the WIBC newsroom, and here we go with Home and Garden.

0: Well, everybody's on vacation this week. Pat's on vacation, but that means we're all on vacation. Allison Lemons, Terry Stacy, we got Jack Phipps from Allisonville Home and Garden by Sullivan. And also somebody that wants to be on vacation, but we put him to work on Saturdays, is my friend Brian Wilkes from Fox 59. Hey, Brian, how are you?
1: I call it being retired. I retire every Friday night, and I come out of retirement.
0: Oh, no. Well, I'm waking you up.
2: I like that.
0: What time's the weatherman's house get up on Saturday? Are you at 10 o'clock?
1: No. I think Gigi was up a little earlier this morning, too. And so, actually, I got out. I didn't have a late night because of the soccer. You know, the games are going so late, and they've interrupted our news programming.
0: Yeah. Oh, that's right.
1: So I actually got a decent, I think I went to bed like 2 in the morning. So that was, you know, that's pretty good for me.
2: So what time do you usually go to bed?
0: That's the second time in the night I get up to pee.
1: About 3 in the morning.
0: 3?
1: Right, Denny, that's a lot of information. Thanks.
0: Gosh, I can't believe you go to bed so late.
3: What about that storm night that we had a couple nights ago?
2: Thursday.
3: Because I was still watching you at 11:30 or whatever time it was.
1: Yeah, I think I got out of work at about 1:30 in the morning. So by the time you get home and wind down, you know, it's 2:30, 3 o'clock in the morning.
2: Sure.
1: Honestly, after 30 years, I've seen enough 3 o'clock in the mornings, to be quite frank. and most of them have been on the sober side, and I said most.

0: So there is it clear or dark liquor that's in the
1: the room? Just whatever's still available underneath the cabinet.
0: Brian Wilkes
1: was a long night though, but I'm glad everybody was safe.
0: Yeah, you know, Brian Wilkes from Fox 59 is joining us. Hey, Foxies, I sent you this thing about U.S. weather body warns of record-breaking El Nino. Not La Nina, yeah. El Nino. I get it all screwed up, but I really they're really predicting some harsh stuff for us. Have you guys been following all that?
1: Yeah, you know, I look at it, and I always take this stuff with a grain of salt, because a lot of that, Denny, is going to be honestly, this year is going to be predicted that the levels of the ocean temperatures are going to be at such a height during the peak of El Nino, and El Nino is... It's a natural occurrence in the Pacific Oceans. What is it really? It's an upwelling of warmer sea equatorial temperatures around the and then that impacts the way it drives the jet stream and the patterns that are typically disrupted by this excessive heat, latent heat energy, and it has profound impacts on different parts of the world. And it's just part of a natural cycle. This year, or this El Nino that's going to occur, is measured right now to be one of the most extreme on record. 1997, we had a really strong El Nino as well. I think there was one back in 1980, 82. You know, it has profound impacts. There will be less activity in the Atlantic Ocean. So people in Florida are like, yeah, bring on El Nino. I don't need any hurricanes this year. Right?
0: Right.
1: But there's also creates drought and famine in areas that typically need the rain. So there is definitely this disruption. The term El Nino actually came from the discovery of off the coast of Peru. The Peruvian fishermen found an upwelling of anchovies, the farming there. The fish were washing up on shore and they were dead. And it happened around Christmas time, and it was down in Peru, and they named it the child El Nino. So it was around Christmas time. I mean, that's where the terminology came from.
0: Oh, my gosh. I had no idea.
2: That is an interesting story. I had no idea.
1: So that the waters there are typically colder, but then they were so warm that caused these fish to wash on shore. And it was part of the natural process, but it's that's part of their life, their livelihood. So that was why, at least in the 1970s and 80s, it's the knowledge, the increase in study on that has been ongoing.
0: Brian, what's it going to mean for central Indiana? Are we going to have snowstorms? I mean, could we predict out that far based on these weather patterns here this time of year?
1: That's a great question. Based on what's going to occur, the El Nino will continue, and it will be impactful for our next winter, which would mean less snowfall, typically.
2: Oh, interesting.
1: So a drier than normal winter would be more likely the scenario. Now, again, everyone's, oh, okay, it's not going to be as bad as, well, we haven't had a lot of bad winters. Last winter was one of the more typical winters we've had in about 10 years, quite frankly. This would then imply that we're probably not going to have as much snow next year. But I've seen
0: you're not it, breaking I, any hearts.
1: No, I know I'm not, but it's one. But that's winter. What's the impact is it going to have on us on this in the summer? Mm-hmm. Quite honestly, it would lead to maybe some milder summer. And this isn't too bad as we sit here with that big break in the humidity. We might have more frequent breaks. We may not have as prolonged heat this summer, but we will still have some heat.
0: You're the best, Brian. Thanks for I know you go to bed at 3 o'clock in the morning.
1: No, thanks for getting up. I got up early because I have to cut the grass, so I've got other work to do. So I say I'm retired from one job, but I have other jobs to do today. But Denny, I tell you what, I got the best job in the world. You guys make it as much fun too to be able to talk about the weather every day. I mean, how blessed am I? I do have a question. Who's our bird person? Is Terry the bird person?
2: Yes, I'm the bird person.
0: That and
2: what
0: bees.
2: Do you want to talk about?
0: Puppies, kittens, what do you got?
2: Do you love the hummingbirds?
1: I know we're probably up against a break here, but again, I think they're Carolina wrens and they're squatters. They keep trying to build nests underneath my deck.
0: They have a beautiful song, though.
2: Don't touch them.
1: They're beautiful. I love them, but you know what? They're making a mess.
2: Of course they are. They got to go somewhere.
1: They have like five nests down there. Well, they have like five. I think they're telling friends to come along.
2: Probably, because they do remember you. They remember you, and they know you as a nice guy. So just stick with that and learn to love them. We all got to learn to live together, right? So you know what? Just some sweet...
0: You
2: don't want to be so
1: glad you asked. Squatters.
0: Brian, I was on the church building committee once, and we had pigeons on the roof up by the belfry of all places. And so the thing that came before the church board was, should we use powder on the roof that was birth control for pigeons? So they actually have they have a powder that you can put down for birds.
2: Right?
0: Yes, it's birth control. And so I still remember some smart aleck on the church board said, "Keep that off my bed sheets." Yeah. I just remember him saying that.
2: I've never heard.
0: Oh my gosh!
2: I've never heard of it before.
0: You've never heard of the
1: no
0: sterilant?
2: No,
0: on their feet? Yes.
2: I don't think sterilizing or birth control.
0: Absolutely true for pigeons.
1: Hey, Denny, happy birthday too, by the way.
0: Hey, thanks, Brian. Anybody that can sing to me like you know, like you. You've got the pipes. You got the Chicago pipes. And thank you for the birthday song, man.
1: You got it, my friend.
0: All right.
1: Happy birthday
0: thanks
1: to you.
0: I know.
2: There we go.
0: Brian Wilkes from
2: WXIN
0: 59, the best there is. I know he's serious when the coat comes off. You know, he's in there. He's always looks so dapper. He's got the beautiful ties. He's got the nice, you know, shoulder-cut suits.
2: He's a good-looking man.
0: He's a good... Well, I didn't say that.
2: Yes.
0: But anyway, when that coat comes off, you know stuff's coming down. That's right. Brian Wilkes, Fox 59. Catch him every evening, the pro from Dover. When we come back, we'll be taking your phone calls, including Russell and Nancy, right here on 93 WIBC.
3: Sunshine, storms, tornadoes, maybe snow. Sometimes all in the same week. Ah, spring in Indiana. Good news. The Weather Authority just arrived.
4: Storms begin to develop off towards west. They're going to ride in for the evening rush hour.
3: The entire Fox 59 team are now part of 93 WIBC with Indiana's most accurate forecast when Indiana's weather is anything but predictable. The Weather Authority, now on 93 WIBC. Stay in the know while you're on the go.
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0: months ago.
1: If you use Spotify in the morning when you're taking a shower, this is a great song for a Spotify shower. Ethan Patterson is in the booth for the Home and Garden Show. He's running the board for us. We've got Allison Lemons, Terry Stacy, my buddy Jack Phipps from Allisonville Home and Garden. And we've got a couple calls. We're going to get to those, then we're going to tag JMV, and then we've got Craft Corners. But let's go out and talk to Nancy real quick. Hey, Nancy, how are you?
2: Hi, Danny. I want to thank you for coming and singing on our phone.
1: Oh, my gosh. I know who this is. I know who this is. Do you guys know what a birthday partner is? A birthday partner is somebody who shares the same birthday as you.
3: Makes sense.
1: And you go out of your way to make sure you make contact with them. Well, so how was the birthday? How was the birthday, Nancy?
2: Oh, it was fine. It was fine. We had got gift certificates for going out to eat, and which is always appreciated.
1: Yeah.
2: So
1: do you and Liz?
2: I do have a gardening question. We're going to start with it before I sing my birthday songs to you.
1: Okay.
2: To you.
1: Sure.
2: I have a plant in the my wildflower garden that has come up volunteer, and it's called Solomon's Seal.
4: Oh yeah.
2: Oh, somebody knows about it?
1: Yeah, we got Jack Phipps in here, Nancy. So, Jack, So what's your problem with it?
2: Well, I'm just curious. Did the birds bring it? Where did it come from?
4: So, Solomon's Seal is a perennial that tends to spread by rhizome, you know, the roots underground, but it also does put off a little berry and a seed. So I'm thinking if you have a little volunteer plant popping up, you must have had a bird drop it.
1: Bird poop. Bird poop.
4: Trying a true method.
2: Yeah, this is about the third or fourth year for it. And I finally found out what it was, but it is probably 18 inches high and about that, at least a couple, 3 feet wide.
4: So do you have just the green leaf Solomon seal, or do you have the variegated?
2: This is just green.
4: Oh, well, still a very pretty plant.
2: Right, and it does have, I think in the fall, it will have like a dark purple or dark blue little berry on it.
4: Exactly.
1: There you go. Well, okay. There you go, Nancy. Are you going to sing to us?
2: Well, if you can stand it.
1: Oh, Nancy, you've got a great voice. I'll take it.
2: Okay, this is one that I wrote, and you may have heard that before, too. Well, this is referencing last week.
1: All right.
2: Well, today was our birthday. We are not growing old. Lots of delights and pleasures are yet to unfold. Many places to see. Old and new friends to meet. So we're putting joy in our hearts and wings on our feet.
1: Oh, Nancy.
3: Oh, that's beautiful.
1: That's really, really good.
2: No, two more verses.
1: Oh, two more verses.
5: Oh,
1: well, we got time.
3: I'm excited.
1: Yeah, go for it.
2: Well, last week was our birthday. What a wonderful day. God gave all a gift when he sent us your way. For you bless so many with a face that shines bright. So we're singing best wishes, Denny, with all of our might. And the last one is, last week was our birthday. So we have thanks to the Lord. His love and his blessings will never grow old. He protects and he comforts each new year that he brings. So stay close beside him, Denny. He's our shepherd and king.
1: Oh, Nancy, you're
2: Thank
1: the best.
2: You.
1: You're the best.
3: That should be a Hallmark card.
1: That should be a Hallmark card. And don't forget, Les's birthday is what, the 15th? I'm trying to remember. He's got
2: right. Yeah.
1: He was always.
2: I got to cook him something special for his birthday weekend.
1: He does that. Nancy, thank you so much for reaching out. And
3: happy birthday.
1: Yeah, happy birthday.
2: Thank you.
1: All right,
2: thank you all. We always enjoy your show. It's filled with laughter.
1: You're the best. I'm not going to tell everybody how old she is, but she's older than I am, and she has not missed my birthday since she knew it was. When you have a birthday buddy, you know, somebody has
4: on.
1: Allison, do you have anybody has your same day of birth? Do you remember?
3: Not that I personally know.
1: Jack?
4: Yeah, I have a real birthday twin.
1: Oh, you have a
3: twin. Yeah,
1: he's a twin.
4: So, okay. Yes, I do.
1: So much for that segment. Let's see if we can find JMV. Yeah. Hey, Ethan, can you bring JMV up for us?
3: Oh, he's here. He's lurking.
1: Hey, John, how are you, sir?
6: Hey, I love Nancy.
1: Oh, she's the best.
6: Seriously.
3: Sweet.
1: Yeah, she's a Southsider like you. She's down there in the...
6: Good.
1: In the,
6: hey, is she close to me? I'm sitting in the Meyer parking lot right now.
1: No, I'm not
6: going
1: to... I would not subject her to JMV for nothing. Nope. You've been a busy boy. We've got a new sport for America sometime over the last 3 decades. Soccer put its nose under the tent, and it has just taken off. Are you following it at all?
6: Is there a hint of coincidence that Pat Sullivan attended that Paraguay-USA match last night, and they had the best performance in the history of a TVUSA squad in the World Cup?
3: I know.
6: Is there a coincidence here?
1: I don't know.
3: It's the Sullivan magic. They have it out there.
1: Yeah, for those of you who don't know, Pat is in Los Angeles, and he knows
3: really
1: nothing
3: is.
1: About soccer, which, I mean, he
3: they
1: might
3: took
1: have
3: his grandkids who are really into soccer.
0: But I don't think many of them did. I would be willing to bet everybody that was in that stadium, I would go with maybe 50%.
1: They were just there for drinking?
0: Maybe.
1: Yeah.
6: I thought last night, I was a little disappointed, though. They kept panning the shots. You know, Tom Cruise, David Beckham, Katy Perry, Rob Lowe. Where was Pat Sullivan?
0: I agree.
4: I was looking for that shiny head.
1: That's terrific.
0: I agree. I texted him. I said, listen, the cameras are out. You need to be someplace in front of a camera right now.
3: Yeah, get your Sullivan polo on. Get going.
1: Hey, John, I don't know if you know this, but if you go to a soccer match in South America or overseas, you might have a ticket for a particular seat, but soccer fans are rowdy. I mean, they are just rowdy. And I'm not going to say they're crazy drunks, but they're going to sit wherever they want. They all go in, and it's like a flash mob into a seat. And when you go to them and you say, that's my seat, they say, no hablo inglés. And you say, but that's my seat. It doesn't make any difference. They take over your seats.
6: Yeah, well, you know, we gave away tickets yesterday. Did you know that? We gave away tickets to Kansas City on the 20th of June.
0: Oh, that's
1: really?
0: So cool. I would like to be a part of it. Wouldn't you like to just be a part, go to one
6: of these
0: games?
6: I would go in a second. And I think this is kind of a random. This is like Ecuador and Curacao.
1: I thought it was Argentina.
6: June the 20th.
1: I thought Argentina is going to play out of Kansas City because those three bike riders rode 11,000 miles on their bicycles to go to that game. That's a long road trip.
6: No, I like it. You know, you get it once every 4 years. This is truly a global event. I don't really get too much about what's going on surrounding it. Like, you know, all these bits and pieces, they're talking about set pieces and, you know, how you have to say it. Well, this is the result and their level, meaning they're tied. All that stuff gets lost on me. But when it was like last night, here's what I want. I want lots of offense, and the Americans gave us lots of offense. And I don't want to draw. And it was a 4-1. I don't want my sporting events ending at a tie. Sorry.
0: Right.
6: I just don't.
0: No, I'm with you.
1: You still get a half
0: That's
1: a point,
0: so silly.
1: Though, John.
6: The half a point be damned. I don't want my sporting event. There's a reason why we have numbers, right? There are numbers and, have one more than the other. So
1: that's right.
6: We have numbers on the scoreboard. Hey, by the way, Denny, the Garden Gate?
1: Yes, sir. It's
6: only about 3.5 miles down 135, and it is humming. It is packed at Miss M's Home and Garden.
1: They've got the annuals at 20% off. They got hanging baskets still that are gorgeous. They have kept them fertilized and watered, and I think that inside it's 30% off all the interior stuff. So it's a good day to go for sure.
6: Oh, it is a good day. Now, we all having a good day today so far? Is it better without Pat or a little bit more dialed down without Pat? How is the environment?
1: It's just different. You know, when Pat sits in the big chair.
3: Denny talks more.
1: Yeah.
0: Denny talks more.
3: He has the opportunity to talk more.
4: Everybody can talk a little more.
1: Everybody. Thank you, Jack.
3: It's a little less.
1: It's a little different, but it's okay. I mean.
3: But it does feel off balance.
1: It does.
3: It feels a little off balance, but. Yeah. We talked to a lot of people today. We talked to Beekeeper. We talked to the Bug of the Month lady.
1: Yeah, Janelle.
3: Brian Wilkes.
1: Wilkesy called in.
6: Brian Wilkes.
1: Wilkes goes to bed at 3 o'clock in the morning. That's kind of late. What time do you go to bed, Johnny?
6: Around then, kind of, probably a little bit before then, but he had his, I'll keep this as clean as I can. When the jackets come off during severe weather, I call it that form of weather.
3: Oh, okay.
6: Right? Jacket. Let me go ahead and make this clean. I don't want anybody getting
1: coat
6: on you guys for it.
1: Yeah, I know. We know where you're going.
6: The jacket is off weather.
1: That's right.
3: Jacket is off.
1: Thank you for not treating us like Hannah and Nigel.
6: Wilkes was jacket off last week like a couple of different times. Yeah.
1: He's that type of guy. Hey, buddy, you take care. Enjoy the World Cup. It only comes around every 4 years, and it is fun to watch nationalities and the way they behave.
3: Are you on tonight?
0: Are you on the radio tonight?
6: I am. JMB Takeover, B105.7. We have a blast. Only nationwide all-request show you're going to find any place, which, you know, now, guys, we're getting a lot of steam nationwide. I'm getting calls from Florida, Vermont, Kentucky, Illinois, Missouri, California.
1: Fun. Look at
6: you. Yeah, we are all over the American map right now. People want this. And, you know, people come together over 40-year-old songs. It's really a special thing. And, you know, a day and age in which you don't always come together, that is one avenue in which you can come together. 6 until midnight, B105.7, guys, later on tonight.
1: And awesome. If you call, as I have the last 3 weeks, and the phone rings and rings and rings, you hang up, you call again, just know that he's busy. You're not going to always. And, John, I've tried to call, but you've been busy, boy.
6: It takes a lot because I do it all myself. And it is really radio like it used to be, where you were just in there all by yourself and kind of putting together a puzzle piece for a show. That's exactly what it is. So it takes me a little bit longer to get in and around. But eventually I will, I promise, if you keep calling.
3: Number one song request?
6: Probably Everybody Wants to Rule the World by Tears for Fears.
3: Okay. That's a good one.
6: 1985. I think it was number one at this time in 1985 from Songs from the Big Chair. That's probably at the top of the request list. And it's weird. I don't know. I think just everybody, no matter what your era or generation, seems like everybody just loves that song. So it's probably number one on the list.
1: We always remember the songs during our prom and during our wedding. That's the era. John, thanks for everything. Again, 107.5 tonight, or 105.7. I still get them mixed up.
6: Yes.
1: Oh, I'll just say yes. That's JMV from our sister station, The Fan. You can catch him in the afternoons from 3 until exhaustion. And thanks for being a part of the show, John.
6: You got it, guys.
1: He's the best.
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0: Hi, everybody. Welcome. It's time for Craft Corner. I'm Terry Stacy. Jenny Smith is running the board. Ethan is coming around to start filming us live on Facebook on our home and garden page. Anyway, next to me is
1: Jack
0: and Allison.
2: Oh, yes, that would help.
0: There you go.
3: And next to Terry is Jack.
0: Next to me is Jack. And then next to him is
2: Allison.
0: And this is Craft Corner.
2: And we're just buffering because Ethan's getting the Facebook. Do you need me to put my password in?
0: Today, I'll let you know, guys, this is what we're going to do. We're going to be crafting with pasta.
4: And crafting. She was so depressed when she started this task. And look at the smile on your face now.
0: I know, because of Jack.
3: Yeah. And this is not your typical elbow macaroni painting that you do in kindergarten.
0: No,
2: that's so true. It's elevated macaroni art.
0: I think, I really mean it. When I first saw this craft, I thought, well, we can do it. And then I started doing the craft, and then I thought, I hate it. And then I saw what Jack was able to do with it, and I loved it.
3: Thank you.
0: We're going to take your basic, these are what you're going to need. You're going to need your oven-ready lasagnas. You surely maybe have a few of those in your closet. You're going to need some picture frames, just tiny ones from the dollar store, or what was this be? This is your
3: little canvas.
0: Canvas, just your little cheap canvas. Again, get it at the dollar store. You're going to need your paints, which you probably already have. You're going to need your paint brushes, and you're going to need just some school glue, some Elmer's glue. And basically, when you start out, you're going to take your lasagna. Jack will show you.
2: And you said it's oven-ready lasagna because you tried painting regular lasagna and the aesthetic just wasn't there.
0: No, you just couldn't paint on them. But these you can paint on. And so then you're going to just take your acrylic paint and you're just going to, and the kids I think will really love this craft. I really do. You'll take your acrylic paint and you'll just paint your lasagna noodle. Your oven-baked lasagna noodle. Doesn't take long to dry.
4: I'm sorry I'm laughing.
0: No. You paint your noodle.
4: When you say paint your noodle.
2: Paint your noodle.
0: You're going to paint your noodle, and you're going to let it dry. You can paint your noodles any color you like. And then once you get done with painting your noodle, you'll let that dry.
4: Jack is painting his noodle pink.
3: Yeah.
2: He can paint it whatever color he wants.
0: It doesn't have
2: to be perfect
4: because
0: it dries, then you're going to actually chop it up. You're going to cut it up because we're going to be making that into like a mosaic. Those are going to be your mosaic pieces, your little tiles.
2: Good sound.
0: Are you showing them?
2: Yes. He's putting the microphone.
0: Do it again. It's a snap. He's snapping his noodle. Yeah. Once you paint your noodle, then you snap your noodle, then you glue your noodle.
4: Terry,
0: you're right up
4: against the hammer line here. Take it easy.
0: Yeah. Nope.
4: No.
0: So once you snap the noodle, then you'll glue it on and you'll make these beautiful, truly, you will make these beautiful, you'll glue them on. Kids can do this. It doesn't take long to dry. Look at what Jack has created. Jack was the first to inspire me to think this is
3: going to
0: be okay.
3: I was given the prompt of a heart.
0: I loved that he did a heart.
4: Oh, look at Allison. She's got a butterfly.
0: And then Allison got inspired and she made
2: a
0: beautiful butterfly. And these guys are just lasagna noodles, and the kids will love them.
4: Terry,
0: don't
4: what
0: let
4: this
0: them put
4: reminds
0: them in their
4: me
0: mouth.
4: Of, the colors remind me of Neiman Marcus. Wasn't that the guy that used to do the race drawings? The same?
0: Neiman Marcus? I don't think Neiman Marcus did.
4: I'm
0: Marcus?
4: I'm trying to remember his name.
0: Like,
3: the department store?
4: That's the department store. I'm sorry. Yeah, that's no, I thought his name was Neiman, but we'll catch up later.
0: Anyway,
2: he might be a crafter.
0: Been a crafter.
4: He's a good retailer.
3: He was.
4: Yeah.
0: You guys, this is really simple. Again, you're painting a lasagna noodle. You're letting it dry. You glue it. You chop it up into like mosaic tiles, into tiles, and then you just glue them on in a little picture frame, or you can do red, white, and blue, or you can do whatever.
3: Would be really fun.
0: What?
3: What if we were to put like Ron and his fiance's name.
4: Yeah.
2: Ron, who's getting married today.
4: Allison, like yours sort of looks like a Thunderbird.
3: Wedding, personalized wedding gift.
0: Yeah.
2: All your best paint noodles.
0: A personalized wedding gift. This is what the kids, if the kids did something like this and gave this as a personalized wedding gift, that would be super duper.
4: Yes,
2: but also, Father's Day is coming up. So that would be a great one.
0: They could do a fish or something.
2: Oh, yeah.
0: Or whatever dad likes, which is
2: TV, beer.
0: A TV or a beer can or a football.
2: Monster truck.
0: Anyway, Denny's running the board and he started to look at the clock.
4: I'm looking around here. I was trying to say, does Jack let anybody else paint his noodle or is he just a one
0: Jack
4: noodle
0: only,
4: guy?
3: Just, I like to paint my own.
0: He paints his own noodle.
4: All right. Nobody else gets to paint
3: Allison
4: his
3: helped
4: noodle.
3: Earlier, though.
2: Yeah. I do like to assist occasionally.
0: She'll assist on occasion if you need help with your noodle painting, but it's okay. If you do it by yourself, it's just fine. And I do think this one's easy for the kids. It's a fun summer project they can do outside. Remember to use acrylic paint. And then just Google it.
4: What a great idea.
0: On my own. So
4: Terry, you come up with great ideas. I will tell you this. No. Jane is your biggest fan of Allison and Terry's.
3: You probably don't want to do that.
0: I appreciate that.
4: She really likes you.
0: You know what? I'm grateful. And we appreciate all of you that watch.
2: Yes, seriously.
0: Really. Thank you. I know some people say, do you like the page? Is that what makes us more successful if you like it?
2: Sure. I don't really even know anymore. If you guys just comment and let us know that you like it or not, we appreciate anything that you say or entertain us with.
0: And listen, I've come up with an idea. Let us know right now while you're watching if you like this. What if I put together an event Allison and I would do called Crafting After Hours?
4: Whoa.
0: And we'd come to this building just after you get off work, and we'll craft here. Well, I guess we have to wait till Hammer and Nigel get out of the room.
2: Yeah, we'll kick them out, and then we'll do
0: maybe we have some wine, and we craft after hours right here in our building. I'll feed you a little snack or two, and we do that a couple times. We'll be the crafting club.
4: Now, can Jack bring his noodle?
0: Jack can bring his noodle, but yeah. Jack's probably working too. Maybe we'll change this up.
4: Okay.
0: Maybe we'll do this on a... I don't know when we're going to do
2: it. Some kind of crafting club. Would anyone be interested in coming and crafting with us?
0: If you'd like me to form a crafting club, because I think this is a cool idea. It'd be fun.
4: It's a great idea, Terry. It's a great idea.
0: I appreciate it.
2: It could.
0: Thank you. I'd love to do it.
2: Yeah.
0: Allison has to work till 10. So that's why I thought if we came here while Allison is still working on the board... At 10.
2: That won't be distracting.
0: Won't be distracting.
4: And no distraction there, Terry.
0: I mean, honestly,
3: this
0: it's all automation.
3: This is a good time to figure out the logistics of it.
0: Good. Oh,
2: Sally's in.
0: Okay.
2: Perfect.
0: I hope that a lot of you, maybe some of you can. We've got a parking lot now, so you could park for free.
2: It's true.
3: This is for anybody, right?
0: I
3: can come.
0: You could come.
3: Oh, just making
0: yeah.
3: sure.
4: Bring your noodle.
0: And I didn't say just women. It can be men and women. Children. Has to be late, though.
3: 18.
0: You know
3: 18
0: why?
3: Plus.
0: Allison. I'm sorry.
2: Okay. That's why it's called After Hours.
0: Yeah, it's called After Hours, After Dark.
4: There you go, ladies
0: crafting
4: and gentlemen,
0: after dark
4: our craft
0: with
4: corner
0: drinks.
4: Here.
0: And Doug.
2: She'll keep going.
0: And Doug. Drinks and Doug.
2: Doug? Who's Doug?
0: I don't know. But it rhymes and it works.
3: I'll find
0: a Doug.
2: Doug the Pug.
0: Doug Bowles would be great, although I don't think he crafts.
2: He could craft. Have you seen the jackets he wears?
0: I mean, he's got great, but somebody's crafting those for him.
2: Mm.
0: Okay, thanks for watching today.
2: Okay,
0: Denny's getting nervous. We'll go now, Denny.
4: Okay, we'll go now.
0: Okay.
2: We'll give Ethan a second to get going.
0: Thanks, Ethan.
4: Ethan's going to be dashing in here to grab this mic off of me. It is the Home and Garden Show. We don't have Pat Sullivan today, but we do have Ethan, and you're listening to us right here on 93 WIBC.
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0: want to give you a quick announcement here from the Home and Garden Show. June 30th, out at the Hamilton County 4-H grounds in the new Bicentennial Pavilion. They're going to have a Punch on the Porch, which is an open house. It's going to benefit the 4-H fair there.
1: Punch
0: like drinking punch.
2: Fruit punch.
1: Drink some fruit punch and then punch a friend.
0: Yeah. I guess we could even punch Jack's noodle if we had to bring the noodles along. But anyway, it's June 30th from 5 p.m. to 8 p.m. I'm assuming it's going to be hooch, but I don't know. But it's a way to connect fellow 4-H families.
1: You're saying the punch has a punch to it?
0: The punch probably has a punch to it. If I know these ladies that are doing it, there's some guys too. But stop by, enjoy the light refreshments, visit with friends, and get an idea of what's going on with the silos at 37. Allison, this is really neat. This whole project is multi-year, and it has got foundation money coming in, and they're really going to fix up the 4-H foregrounds, 4-H fairgrounds.
1: That's good.
0: It's a good one.
1: Every county, I feel like, needs to have a good 4-H fairgrounds.
0: Absolutely. All right, Jack, we're going to put you to work. Paula's got a question for you. Okay. Hey, Paula.
3: Hi.
0: Hi.
3: I ordered some saplings off the DNR site, hundreds of them. I have choke cherry, elderberry, plum, persimmon, and I forget the other one. Anyway, the clay soil. What I did was I dug out about a 3x3 hole, and then I filled that with pond soil and horse manure. The elderberries are doing great. My button bushes aren't doing so well, and I've been watering them a lot. The choke cherries are not doing well. Should I not have mixed the manure in the pond dirt, or is there something else that I can do?
4: So I'm afraid, so if you dug out a hole and you have pretty heavy clay soil, you've almost created like a big basin for water to gather in. So the few things you named are probably just getting overwatered, especially if you've been watering over and underwatering looks almost the exact same. And with the heat we've had, it can be really hard to tell. But the rain can kind of usually lead to overwatering, especially when we get this much. If you can, I may try to pull out those button bush, pull them up a few inches, and same with that choke cherry. Just to help with the drainage in each of those holes.
3: Okay. The shell bark trees, they're barely even putting a little bud now. Do they take a while, or do I need to pull those up a little bit as well?
4: I would pull them up a little bit. I do that scratch test to make sure you still have some green under the stem, but if you do, I would pull them up a few inches as well.
3: Okay. All right. Thank you very much.
0: You betcha. Yeah. Jack, you're really good. You know, I saw your segment on WXIN Channel 59 and with Angela Gnote, and they brought over somebody's poinsettia plant. And he said, wasn't sure whether it's been overwatered. Have you seen this, Allison?
1: Uh-uh.
0: Oh, it'll gag a maggot. Anyway, he picks up this poinsettia and he just squeezes the water out of it. And I bet he got a quart of water out of it. But it put out this smell, and Angela got gagged, and she was like, whoa,
1: yeah.
0: It's right on the camera. So it'll rot down there is the problem.
4: Jim O'Brien has a little poinsettia he sat on the weather desk, and they've all been taking care of it. He went on vacation for a week. He had it for like 3 months, 6 months, and it looked great. He went on vacation. Somebody overwatered it, so we squeezed a little bit to see. He thought he drained it completely.
0: No, he hadn't.
4: Still
1: so you can literally wring out your plants if you want?
4: Yeah, if they're overwatered, you usually have to.
0: Well, let's talk about that. Watering right now, vegetation is under stress. And what I like is when I see people with automatic watering systems, and it's green all around, and you got this one brown patch. Somebody's got a bad solenoid. But that being said, not everything's automatic. So what should we be watching with on our vegetation right now?
4: So I think if you're seeing something, so we're at the point where if you've planted something, you still need to be watering it every day. It's getting hot enough. So if we have some rainfall, you may hold off. But, you know, you're going to look for wilting leaves in the afternoon, maybe some yellowing leaves. That could be a sign of over underwatering.
0: Why in the afternoon? Why don't you just check what? Why in the afternoon?
4: So in the afternoon, once the day starts to get a little hotter, we get to the hot time of day. That's when the plants that are kind of showing that stress of too much heat, not enough water, too much water, will start to show it then.
0: Plants will talk to you. I've got a porch pot. I've got a canna lily in there. I've got a whole bunch of stuff. But you know, what do you call it? The thrilla, the filla, the spilla?
4: Yeah.
0: Well, the filla and the spilla all of a sudden start wilting over, and that's my clue.
4: Kind of your indicator.
0: Get some water into it.
4: And some plants are really forgiving, so if they do wilt, you know, you can water and they'll perk right back up. A lot of times, two people want to go and just put their hose right on top, just douse the plant. But really, the worst thing you can do to a thirsty plant is just douse it, get the leaves wet, because that just makes the leaves way too heavy.
1: So if it does look overly
4: limp,
1: dehydrated, limp, how do you water it then?
4: Just a little bit
1: at a time?
4: Yeah, so I would give it sips and water it at the base. Feels to see if it feels wet or dry. Because if you know it's wilting and it's wet, it's probably just beginning to wilt to protect itself. And some plants just do that.
0: Some people will tell you, measure out your water, put it in a watering can or in some sort of container. Because when you've got the hose, you have no idea how much water is coming out of the hose.
1: That's true.
0: If you have a container, you know how much water you
4: have. Some idea.
2: Yeah. When you got the hose, who knows?
4: Yeah.
0: that's Ethan Patterson.
4: I'm going to use that.
0: Marriage counselor, advice giver for wedding days. I'm still getting text messages about how good your advice was. Don't concentrate on anything but your girl.
2: Yeah, hate everyone else.
0: Hey, Dave. I didn't say that. Jack, we got a long summer going on. Will we be fighting water problems? Is there a better time of year? Is it all sun-driven that we have to really worry about the water?
4: It's really all sun-driven.
0: Sun-driven. There you go.
4: But to make it easy, make sure you're watering first thing in the morning, and then that way your plants, if they are stressed during the day, you don't really even give them that opportunity.
0: Yeah, Pat always said that about our tomato plants too. So probably true. Well, you're listening to the Home and Garden Show. Coming up in the next hour, we're going to have some more suggestions. I've got a text message from somebody about air conditioners, so we'll go through a quick air conditioning primer so you can understand how air conditioning works and what the issue is. My air conditioner's not keeping up. Well, it may be the design. It may be a malfunction. It could be a lot of different things, but we'll go through some of that.
1: Also, a reminder, next weekend we'll be at Slaw Fest.
0: That's
1: at
0: right.
1: Sullivan Hardware and Garden, 71st and Keystone. It's Pat's baby project.
0: It is. He hates...
1: It is grown.
0: It was macaroni and cheese driven, and he thought that macaroni and cheese was getting all the love, and he thought, we got to get to coleslaw here.
1: It's true. So we have 30 different kinds of slaws to try, as well as 5 different entrees.
4: That number went down from earlier.
0: Yeah.
1: Yeah. I don't actually know the number, so I'm
0: a
1: just
0: great day for sure. Sure. It's going to be at 71st and Keystone next week, right here on the Home and Garden Show.
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6: Deal or no deal? I'm Daria Albinger. Fox News, the war in Iran continues as the U.S. waits on a peace deal with Tehran. Fox's Rich Edson says the sticking point appears to be Iran's nuclear program.
7: American and Iranian officials say they've made significant progress in negotiations on a ceasefire agreement. Senior administration official says the two sides are about 80 to 85% of the way there. Iranian Foreign Minister Abbas Araghchi writes a deal, quote, has never been closer. Pending its finalization, the media should refrain from entering speculation about its content. Specifics are unclear, though a senior administration official suggested an initial phase would extend the ceasefire for 60 days when Iran would reopen the Strait of Hormuz, agree to dismantle its nuclear material and ship it out of the country, and end its support for terrorist groups across the region. If Iran hits certain performance metrics, then it could receive access to billions in frozen assets.
6: Vice President Vance says Iran must first meet its obligations before seeing any economic benefits. Congress left on a week-long break without extending a key intelligence tool. Fox's Chad Pergram is in Washington.
8: Legal authority for the government's foremost intelligence-gathering weapon to foil terrorism, FISA Section 702, expires. There's worry about unprecedented vulnerabilities this summer. A bipartisan coalition tanked an emergency FISA extension in Congress. FISA siphons the calls, emails and texts of foreign intelligence targets. But a court ruling says the government can still track suspect communications, despite a lapse in the law. However, it's unclear if telecommunications companies will provide digital breadcrumbs to the government, lacking a congressional safeguard. Croner, the FISA expert, says people shouldn't worry now.
6: But intelligence officials say they are worried about tracking because they say FISA goes with all of the existing data. 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
13: Praying for a speedy recovery. Plenty of sunshine. We've reached 80 this hour in downtown Indianapolis, a high of 84 this afternoon. I'm Jarrett Lewis. Here's what's trending now at 12:03. A deputy in Owen County is recovering in the hospital after being shot during a welfare check on Friday. This after Indiana State Police Sergeant Matt Ames says 58-year-old Wendell Hart started firing off shots from his home.
14: Once he was started to become barricaded, hostage negotiators made scene. They started negotiating with the individual. And also family members talked to Mr. Hart, and then he gave himself up willingly.
13: The state police SWAT team took Hart into custody. Sergeant Ames.

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1: Team splits the double team. Pulisic in the box. Weston McKennie into the middle. It's an own goal. It's the United States on the board. Less than 7 minutes in.
2: That's Fox Sports broadcaster John Strong. The U.S. went on to win the match 4-1. Their next game is in Seattle on Friday against Australia. And the Indiana Fever are in action this afternoon, taking on the Sun in Connecticut. Tip-off is slated for 6. 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
3: For the most part, the daytime hours are going to be great on Saturday, partly to mostly sunny. Humidity levels are comfortable for a majority of the day. Highs in the mid to low 80s under partly to mostly sunny skies. Can't rule out a stray shower or storm well south and west this afternoon. I'm Fox 59 meteorologist Ethan Rossick for 93 WIBC.
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0: Power tools. Well, I tell you what, over the week I got a text. I get text messages literally 24/7. And whether it's Pat
1: Humble
0: Sullivan.
1: Brag. Yeah,
0: no. Sullivan's either making fun of me for one reason or not. But I got one from Jack this week. It says, I need to talk to you about my hole. Well, we've already talked about Jack's noodles, so now we can talk about the Jack's hole. Yeah. What's the matter with Jack's hole?
2: Well, so, Denny, in my backyard, I have...
1: You have a hole in your backyard?
0: Boy, I'm glad you finished that. In my,
3: just for him.
0: In my backyard. Yeah. Okay.
2: Sorry, noodle hole. I'm done with that.
0: No, you're not. So, it's going to follow you for a while.
2: So I have a deep root waterer to get down, 2 feet down in the ground. It just kind of injects water deep in the ground. And I'll do that in my yard to get some of my bigger trees. And I was doing it the other day, and usually the water comes right back up, so it's just going down in heavy clay. Well, this time I did it in the water. I heard falling. Pretty fall long distance.
1: Right. So what
2: after
1: did you hear?
2: Water falling. So I could hear the water instead of, shooting right back up out of the hole.
1: It was going down.
2: It was going somewhere. And it was a lot of water going somewhere. So I got a flashlight, very carefully got a little more dirt out. But then I found what seems to be the edge of a big brick pit with some type of cement lid.
0: So you actually sent me a picture of your hole.
1: I wonder what that is in your hole.
0: Well,
1: I wonder if that's like a treasure from the Civil War.
0: So did you excavate it? How deep did you go with your light? How far down did you see?
2: So I got a little endoscopic camera because I wanted to see down there. It was terrible, so I couldn't see anything.
0: Endoscopic, that's when we either go through the throat or, the hole. For your colonoscopy.
1: Right.
0: But you used one of those.
2: Yeah.
0: Yeah. How deep?
2: 16 feet.
0: 16 feet. All right. It's a hand dug well.
2: So it's brick lined.
0: Yeah.
2: Hand dug then?
0: The reason we would brick line, no, I say we. No, the reason Plumbers. Our ancestors brick lined them is so that it would not cave in.
2: Okay.
0: As you're going through different layers, you're first of all going through your topsoil, then your subsoil, probably into clay at that point.
2: Yep.
0: There could be even a sand layer, but it's usually the sand layer that would erode and that it would contaminate your well. So what they did is they just used regular bricks like we use in our house, and they would start really low, and the smallest guy in the family was always down there because they tie a rope around him. Because if you're in a hole that deep and it starts to cave in, you got to be able to pull him out. And sometimes they would even hook a rope around the kid's waist and tie it to a horse.
2: So do you think that was dug by the family that owned that house? Or it could have been just...
0: I doubt it was dug by the family on the house, because that would be a shallow well, and most everything by the Department of Health means we have to go deep. We have to go down about 80 to 100 feet to get to water. So it was hand dug well, very common in, I'm going to say, in the 1900s and up to mid-1900s. So before your house was built.

0: Well, in South Broad Ripple?
1: Or 1939.
0: 1939. So probably there was something there beforehand, because even in 39, we were doing them the right way.
2: That is so cool.
0: Isn't it?
2: I was thinking maybe it was China.
1: Is it just a well to gather water?
0: Uh-huh.
1: The reading I did made it seem like it could have been for drainage before there was, you know, hooked up to the city.
0: I would doubt that. But imagine the old well with the crank to bring the bucket up.
2: Yeah.
0: That's probably what it was.
1: Wow.
0: Something like
2: that is so cool.
1: So what do I do with it?
3: Make it a well again. A wishing well.
0: First of all, you're going to want to make sure that nobody can fall into it.
1: Yeah.
0: A lot of people just fill them up with gravel.
1: So there's, you know, 3 feet of clay packed down and growth. You know, it's been buried probably.
0: You can start.
1: Speculate, but.
0: Do you guys listen to the late night show with George Norrie?
2: Sometimes.
0: There is a big hole that is probably, it was called Mel's Hole. And Mel's Hole was at least a mile deep because they ran a fishing line down there and measured how long it was. And Mel's Hole just kept going, and people would throw trash in there forever. They went down to explore it, and they found things from the 1800s down Mel's Hole.
1: Wow.
0: So I don't know what's in Jack's Hole.
1: Yeah.
0: You know, it's hard to guess what's going to be down there in Jack's Hole.
3: What's in Jack's Hole?
2: Mel's Hole.
0: I would start filling it with gravel.
1: Yeah.
0: I don't know.
1: So I can't even get into that part. Right now there's just a little, you know, slit between the brick and the concrete slab. I'm guessing they tried to cover it with.
0: Probably. Yeah, because it was for safety. Somebody falls in the well. I mean, you remember all the stories about
4: Timmy?
0: Baby Jessica?
2: Yeah. Or Timmy, Jules. What if it's pirate loot?
0: Hold on just a second. What'd you say?
4: Timmy?
2: Timmy.
0: Oh, Timmy.
4: Well.
0: Lassie.
1: Yeah.
0: Oh, you remember Lassie would bark? Timmy? Timmy's in the well again. Yeah, in the well again.
3: Why don't you just close that well?
2: What if it's a murder scene and somebody's in that big box?
1: I would love to see if there's some ancient...
2: like treasure.
1: Yeah, even if it's from the 1940s.
2: Exactly.
0: Was the water muddy or clear?
1: It was... So there's no water in there. When I got my measuring tape down there, it was just pretty heavy clay at the bottom.
0: Heavy clay. You can start filling it with soil, you know, or I would put rocks in it, you know. It'll drain for a long, long time. Anything you throw in there, when water hits it, it's going to go through the dirt and the vegetation. So gravel would be a way to reconstitute the support for the outside walls, which is what you're worried about the most.
1: Yeah.
0: Yeah. Interesting.
1: Cool.
0: You put a sign up that says Jack's Hole this way.
1: I think I will as soon as I get home.
2: I think it'd be, you know, which people, I would pay $5 to see it.
1: To come see my hole?
2: $5. And I think you could make me, I mean, I think that's cool that you've got a treasure like that.
1: I'd let you get a picture with it.
2: For $5?
1: Yeah.
3: That's a steal.
2: I would love it. Black and white?
0: Can we post this on the internet, Jack's Hole with Terry Stacey?
3: What's in Jack's Hole?
0: Yeah.
3: Posting?
2: You know what? Let me tell you something, everybody. I will come look at anybody's hole. If any of you have a mysterious hole, I would love to see it, and I would love to do reporting from it.
0: Oh, that took a dive.
4: Whose hole is it this week?
3: Whose hole is Terry in this week?
0: Hey, before we go,
1: I'll take you up on that, Terry.
0: Terry, we've got a big Irvington tour coming through, and I've heard from several of the ladies. And it's not for a couple of weeks, but what can you tell us about what's going on at Irvington?
2: It's their 26th annual garden tour, and it's such a good one. It really is. It's the 28th. It's a Sunday, 1 to 5, and tickets are just $10 for adults, 12 and under, free. You can get advance tickets. You can get your tickets a couple of weeks before the tour. I guess that's coming up. So 5626 East Washington, that's Black Sheep Gifts. George Thomas also has tickets right there for you in Irvington. And proceeds benefit the beautiful projects of the Irvington Garden Club. So if you can go, if you're more interested in it, I know this is a very popular one to go to, IrvingtonGardenClub.com.
0: That's pretty cool. Well, we're going to be taking your phone calls. When we come back, I'm going to talk to you a little bit about air conditioning and the stress that's on your system right now. When we get these really, really high temperature days and really, really hot, humid days, there's some things you need to know to protect your system. Terry's just gone through a complete... she had to get rid of her old one and get a new one in. And it's a very stressful thing, and it always happens when the weather's worst.
3: And expensive.
0: Ugh. It doesn't happen when it's 55 and sunny.
3: Nope.
0: It always happens when it's 95 and 100% humidity. So we'll talk about that when we come back. But we do have room for phone calls, too. 317-239-9393. 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
0: Hey, this is Denny Smith. And you know what? We just talked to Ed about moisture in the house as a byproduct of combustion. You know, there's moisture throughout the house. And then whether it's coming from the hydrostatic pressure from outside or whether it's from, you know, the moisture that comes from the combustion process. The problem is with that is it always ends up at the lowest level, which is your crawl space or your basement. 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

0: Get your hands off my butt, kid. Jack Phipps in from Allisonville Home and Garden by Sullivan. Terry Stacy, who is also going to be doing the first day. Any fun for tomorrow, Terry, on
1: tomorrow
0: the first day?
1: Tomorrow we're going to be talking about all kinds of fun stuff. We're going to check in with Speedway, who opened their 1976 time capsule today. We'll find out what was inside and how you can be a part of the next time capsule. We're going to talk about what else? We've got other stuff.
0: Other stuff.
1: Yeah. But really cool. Tomorrow's Flag Day, and there's a really cool couple of firefighters from Hamilton County that have a business, I guess, or a nonprofit, and they take their fire hoses that are no longer in use, and they create these magnificent flags out of them. Otherwise, these hoses would go in landfills, and so they've found a way, and they're just beautiful. We'll talk to them.
0: I did get a text message from my cousin, Dwayne Smith, and he says that the hole is dry. It might be an old cistern, which is just a water storage facility that we used.
2: Oh.
0: A cistern. Which is sort of
2: well,
0: like
2: now you have a place to store your water.
3: Well, now I've put so much water in there, I'm not sure if it'll dry anytime soon, but we'll find
0: that
3: out.
0: That might be a good thing to do. Fill it up or make it to a certain line and see how long it takes to perk down.
3: Fall back down. Yeah.
0: That's how we test septic tanks, too. When we want to see if the ground is good, we'll dig a hole without compacting the soil. We'll pour in so many gallons of water, and then we measure how much the absorption, how long it takes. Then we know if it's going to be a good septic field. Hmm. How about that? Hey, listen, before we get back to the calls, I've taken so many calls this week, including from my brother-in-law. My air conditioner is just not keeping up.
2: Mm.
0: And you think, well, doggone it, I set it at 72. How come it's not there? Well, if it's 92, the temperature difference that we as design professionals always used was 20 degrees. Now, if you're in Texas, it's 30 degrees because you got a lot more heat to deal with. But there's two different types of heat. There is what we call latent heat, and then there is what we call sensible heat. Now, sensible heat is what you can measure with a thermometer. Latent heat has to do with how much moisture is in the air. So when you hear them talk about relative humidity or if you hear what the dew point is, if the dew points are in the 40s and 50s, you're going to have a great day. If the dew points are in the 60s or the 70s, that's where the moisture is coming out of the atmosphere. And your air conditioner has to deal with both sensible heat and latent heat. Again, sensible heat is like heat, like what you measure with a thermometer. But it is a sensible heat that is overwhelmed by what we call the moisture heat. So think about it this way. If there's enough, you heard my buddy said, there's enough humidity in my basement to support trout fishing. That's too much. We have to deal with humidity. That's why people always put their dehumidifiers in the basement. Because we could pull the moisture out. When I was growing up, many of us did not have air conditioning, and so in the summertime, we were always in the basement. We were playing cards in the basement. When our cards would absorb moisture, I remember putting down baby powder and running all of our playing cards through the baby powder just to get rid of humidity. But humidity is a bigger challenge here in central Indiana. So what people do is they say the house is not cooling down, so what do? They buy a bigger air conditioner. So Jack, you live in Old Broad Ripple. That's probably a 2-ton to a 2.5-ton system just from memory. So Jack says, I want it cooler in the house, so he buys a 3-ton or a 3.5-ton. Well, what happens is it cools it down really quickly. It pulls out what we call the sensible heat, but it leaves all that moisture in. So it's like you're walking into a wet carpet, or it's like you're walking in and you're smelling all of this stuff like a Florida swamp. It's just too humid. It's better to have an undersized air conditioner that pulls out more moisture than it is to be oversized to give you more cooling. So it's a real delicate balance, but always talk to your professional who designed the system. Now, Terry, yours was put in 12 years ago. It looks like you're going to get another opportunity here.
1: Yeah, that was my only upsetness.
0: The upsetness?
1: My upsetness came from when it's only 12 years old.
2: It
1: costs so much money.
0: It does.
1: Can't you figure this out?
0: Sometimes the system's overworked. Sometimes people don't take care of them. I can't believe you and David did not take care of it.
1: Well, no, we do. I mean,
0: you do take care of it.
1: You buy the service agreement that says we're going to come every 6 months and change things and fix things and clean things, and you buy into that too. And it's just It's hard. It's hard, especially now when things just cost so much money.
0: Yeah,
1: you want things to last longer.
0: Yeah, that air conditioner is doing two jobs. It's removing heat by the use of compressed gas.
1: Yeah.
0: It's moving it to the outside. That's the outside condenser unit. That's just pulling off all the heat and dumping it in, letting the gas go back to a liquid, and then we send that back inside and cool the house. But it's also doing the removing of the moisture, and it's that removing of the moisture that is so important. So the
1: you know what else I think too, Denny?
0: What's that?
1: I think that our weather, I feel like, and this is just maybe me, but I feel like our weather has gotten so extreme in different, whether it's hot. No, we have 90 degree days that actually feel like 100 or whatever, more of those, and more also bitter, bitter cold, that our furnaces are running longer in the exactly. winter and in the summer. So you know what, furnace people, you got to make them better.
0: Well,
1: they got to keep up with it.
0: Here's the other thing. We discovered the setback thermostat. In the wintertime, we'll set it back in the evening, and maybe we'll at night we'll put it to 65, and then during the day we'll bring it up to 70 or 72. I hate setback thermostats, especially in the summertime. In the summertime, we've taken all day and we've removed all of that moisture from your system. Well, think of your house like a great big battery. It's absorbing moisture. It's absorbing heat. And if you set your thermostat back up at, you know, like when you go to work, you're going to say, I'm going to move it up to 80 degrees. Well, you've lost a half a day of removing moisture. So when you come back and you set it down to 72, good luck. You're going to be miserable all night. I hate setback thermostats.
1: Set it and forget it.
0: Set it and forget it. Now, people will say, well, it uses too much energy. I'm telling you, I bought the air conditioner to be comfortable. I'm not going to be miserable and save energy. I'm already wasting energy with an air conditioner.
1: If you're setting it up and down, it's got to work that much harder to get it back up to the temperature you want it and drop it.
0: Exactly.
1: Okay.
0: So, you know, set your thermostat and leave it. And yes, I was an HVAC contractor. I let my license expire. I passed the test. I'm telling you clinically, stop messing with your frickin' thermostat, you know? And, well, you know, husbands and wives already know. Well, somebody's going to get hot, somebody's going to get cold, mm-hmm. and you fart around it with each other and you yell at each other, and then somebody figures out how to lock the thermostat. Have you heard those stories?
1: Oh, yeah, but also that you can do it on your phone.
0: Right.
1: So,
0: yeah.
1: You mean now David can lock it.
0: Exactly. David's messing
1: work,
0: with you.
1: You know,
0: and it's husbands that get mad, and they find this out. And as soon as the wife finds out that she's been locked out of the thermostat, mm-hmm.
2: yeah. Don't
0: oh, my God.
2: Don't ever lock your wife out of anything.
0: Oh, hell no. Ever. It's like you take her name off the checking account.
1: Yeah.
0: She's mad, and it does not end well there. And I have been in it was many years ago, but finally, the husband admitted that he was messing with the thermostat because his wife was going crazy. I said, I think her name was Martha. I said, Martha, I'm sorry. Somebody is messing with the thermostat. There's nothing you're doing. And finally, her husband came around the corner. Well, it was me. And it was that point I excused myself and left that because there was a lot of yelling at that. But, and men, I will tell you this. Your wife is always right, okay? Keep your hands off the thermostat. Wherever your wife is comfortable, that's where you want to leave it. For sure.
2: Good PSA.
1: It happens not only at home, it happens in the office environment. I mean, men and women are fighting over that thermostat in the office environment.
0: You have no idea. And older people are ruthless. Because, see, younger people sort of have a filter because they really don't want to go through a divorce.
1: Yeah.
0: Old people know nobody's leaving this marriage. You know, so they just start yelling and saying things, and then somebody can't hear, and it gets really ugly. So, I don't know. I ought to write a book
2: That's
0: about
2: funny.
0: The lessons of
1: you
0: an HVAC
1: should.
0: Contractor. All right, real quick, let's get one call before we go to our break. Let's talk to Jack. Hey, Jack. Hello, Jack.
1: Oh Jack.
2: Went to the wind
0: that,
2: tunnel.
0: I guess so. All right, so we'll take
2: That's
0: Deborah.
2: Good.
3: Thanks, Jack.
0: Jack number two is going under the name of Deborah. Deborah, are you there?
4: I am here.
0: Oh, good. What you got, Deborah?
4: Okay. I was in a rehab center for a while, and at my table when we were doing a craft, we were decorating Valentine's cookies.
0: Okay.
4: And, excuse me, there was a Mexican guy who I couldn't understand. There was a blind lady, and there was me, and there was a lady in her 80s who her husband would come in and say, honey, I'll help you, and she didn't do anything. He finally left.
1: These people aren't coming to our crafting after so. Dark.
0: All right, Deborah, where is this call not. Going before I totally lose it on air?
4: Oh, no, it's fine.
0: Okay.
4: the aide that was helping eventually was taking everybody back to their rooms in their wheelchairs. So here, while she's gone, she's taken the blind lady gone, she's gone with the Mexican guy, and there's this 80-some-year-old lady and I sitting there. And this lady reached over and pulled a cookie off of a heart-shaped cookie off of my plate and put it under her paper plate. Well, when the aide took me back, I said, I want to tell you something. That lady stole my cookie. She goes, oh, my gosh. I said, no, it's okay. I just want you to know there's more going on in that lady's head than you think.
5: Deborah, I thought Rod got the call today because he was getting married today. No, you get the call today, Deborah.
1: Okay, is there more?
4: Here's another thing that I did one time.
5: Okay.
4: I was at a vegan, they were giving everybody at the Oak Street Health a day out around whatever with some vegan food. Uh-huh. But it was outdoors, and there was a bee that came and got and fell into my little cup of like a dipping sauce.
1: Sure.
5: Okay.
1: I hope you helped it.
4: I took a napkin and helped it out, and then I sat there with napkins and wiped its little wings.
1: Oh.
4: Over until it flew away.
1: Oh, it's a happy
2: That's
1: ending
2: a good
1: to
2: story.
1: Wow.
5: Deborah, I didn't know where you were going with that one, but we had our finger on the dump button for sure.
1: Bless your heart.
4: Benny, I'm the Deborah that texts you occasionally, and Terry, I'm the lady that got the Hooked on Phonics game from you 30-some years ago.
1: Oh, my gosh, of course.
5: Can you still
1: give those away? I love
5: can you still read, Deborah?
4: I can still read, and you know what? My granddaughter, her mother never used that Hooked on Phonics game, but my granddaughter, writes the most beautiful stuff.
5: Oh, that's great.
1: That's great.
5: Deborah, thanks for calling in. I think you've made everybody smiling here, even Ethan, and he's a grouch. So that's pretty cool.
1: Love a good story.
2: Hey, thank you. If you have another crafting adventure, please call in and let us know.
1: I love those. Very funny.
5: They stole her.
4: I love all of you.
1: There's a lot of thievery.
5: All right, Deborah, you take care of yourself.
1: Communities.
5: Stealing a
1: cookie? Well, you hear about it from time to time.
2: Oh, believe me, those retirement communities, assisted living, senior living communities, there is a lot of going on.
5: My mom loaned a tray to somebody once and had her name on the bottom. And mom said, can I have my tray back? And she goes, that's not your tray, that's my tray. And so finally, this lady passed away and her family found the tray and said, she talked about you, and this has your name on it. Your mom goes, that's my tray, but your mom claimed it. So it's hard to say what goes on in some of those places.
1: Food, all kinds of stuff.
5: 93 WIBC, 239-9393. I got Jack Phipps from Allisonville Home and Garden by Sullivan. Got Terry Stacy, a longtime broadcaster, one of the best there is. And Sweet Allison from the Hammer and Nigel Show, who actually started out with us, and we loaned her to Hammer and Nigel and never got her back. Well, we get her back once a week. We're all here for you. Give us a call, 317-239-9393, and we're brought to you by the Michalis Corporation.
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0: What a great Saturday. Thanks for being a part of the show. We're with you every Saturday from 9 until 1 o'clock. Allison, next week we get to be out in the heat amongst them with the Slaw Fest.
1: Yeah, 71st and Keystone, Pat's brainchild, the Slaw Fest, is coming back next weekend. I think it starts at 11. You can get your tickets online, but you can also get them at the door. And you pay a flat fee, and you can eat as much coleslaw as you want.
0: And it's good coleslaw. My favorite was always the Asian slaw, but
1: yeah,
0: I've come around.
1: They have a spicy slaw. I know they have several new ones. They have like a peach pina colada one. They really do test it out. Actually, this week they had a tasting with several of the
0: office girls.
1: No, I didn't. But it was funny just to watch them all, you know, taste and like judge the different slaws.
2: So Pat has the one that he sells every year, or he has the charcuter slaw.
1: Oh, that is his favorite.
3: That's right.
1: Thing. Charcuter slaw.
2: I think we all have an issue with the name. We're all trying to change it to somebody. Kirsten that works in Sully's suggested slawcuterie.
3: Slaw.
0: Oh, see, that's sort of better.
2: Yeah, I like that then.
3: I do too.
0: I like
1: you won't be
0: slaw...
1: able to change his mind though.
0: Is remember
2: like
0: those
2: charcuterie slaw?
0: We have slaw wontons. We had slaw dogs.
3: Oh, the dogs are so good.
1: So are the slaw wontons.
0: Slaw wontons. Now that was Joe's invention.
1: Yeah, it's a crab ragoon with slaw in it.
3: Instead of the crab, right? I mean, it's the wonton with the slaw inside.
1: Yeah.
0: It's a lot of fun. Really, come on out. It's really a festival for just worshiping cabbage. But it is a fun event. And if you haven't been there, there's always something going on. And there'll probably be the sale of the day.
4: Wait, before you take that call, Denny.
0: Okay.
4: I had a caller come in and ask. They wanted to know a little bit more about the AC.
0: Okay.
4: They wanted to know whether to keep it on automatic or to keep it on the fan and just have the fan running all the time.
0: Two-story.
3: That's a great question.
0: A two-story house, I always say leave it on all the time. A single story, you can go either way. When you keep the fan going all the time, you're moving the air. Remember that humidity is a gas. Water can become a gas. And if you keep it moving, then you can get more of the latent heat out of the house. But if it's a two-story house, always leave it on. If it's a single-story house that's got a good attic that's well-insulated, you can do whatever you want. But on is usually better in the summertime.
3: That's a good question. What about your ceiling fans?
0: Ceiling fans are good.
3: Ceiling fans seem to be helpful, but are you to move them counterclockwise in the summer?
0: Oh, hell, I don't know.
3: I think it's counterclockwise in the summer and clockwise in the winter.
1: Does that make a real difference?
0: Yes, it does.
3: What it does is
0: the air gets stratified. It's called the chimney effect, and we go from very cool at the feet up to heat at the top. Now, in the wintertime, we'd rather have the heat at our feet. So you have to move it, and you just de-stratify is what you're doing. So we don't want the chimney effect in our house. We want it to be all the same. And the problem is our thermostats are normally set at chest height, anywhere from 48 to 52 inches. Well, it could be bloody hot, you know, at 6 feet, and it could be freezing cold down at your feet. So keeping the air moving is really a good idea.
2: In my house, my thermostat's in my dining room right in the center of the house, but it's not the best insulated house, so my bedroom will be hot, but then my dining room is 65.
0: But you should not mess with turning off your registers in rooms that are too hot or too cold, or if you're trying to save energy. To heck with that.
2: So they're always open.
0: They should always be open.
3: No, because a lot of people have, and I do too, your different floors are different temperatures.
0: Exactly.
3: And the newest thing that we got with this new HVAC is we have a mobile. It's like a little antenna, a little thermostat that you move to different rooms.
0: Mm-hmm.
3: I don't know what the purpose is. David probably does, but they want you. Now, this seems to be the newest, latest thing, is you'd have a thermostat that you carry around with you.
0: Yeah.
3: It looks like an antenna.
0: Well, what I always remember is that I would go out, and I was the HVAC salesman for several times, and I would go out, and the guy goes, "I'm tired of the bedroom being so hot." And I said, "What do you mean?" He says, "I want the bedroom cold." He says, "Especially in the summertime." I said, "That's great." So I look at her and I said, "Would you be willing to have more cooling in the kitchen if he can have more cooling in the bedroom?" And to diffuse it, because he doesn't give a crap about his wife who's in a hot kitchen all the time.
3: Mm-hmm.
0: So many times when we would up the air conditioning in a bedroom, we would almost always encourage them to up the air conditioning in the kitchen. And it saved marriages. I'll just say that. Men can be really nasty about their thermostat.
3: Well, you all have different.
0: It's a family thermostat.
3: We've got different skin. Yeah. Men, you are thicker skinned.
0: Yeah.
3: Men have thicker skin than women.
0: Men are stupid. You got to learn to work around that. Okay. All right, so let's go out. We got George here. He's got a question about something. Hey, George, how are you?
5: Fine, thank you. First time caller.
1: Yay!
5: You mentioned latent heat. That means hidden.
0: Yes, sir.
5: One thing, before water can boil, it has to go through a time and a temperature change. It's not measurable because it's called latent heat of vaporization.
0: Yes, sir. That's exactly right. You know what we're learning now, George, is that we always thought that there was three stages of water. There was water as a gas. You know, we called it just steam. There's water as water, and then there was water as a solid. Now we know for a fact that there are three more stages of water. And it's really incredible how that's being used as we move energy in and out. And one of my friends, Dr. Mick Glant, who normally listens to us on Saturdays, but GANS heat, gas is a nanosolid, G-A-N-S. It actually can be a plasma. And we know so much more about water, but that what you're talking about is the transition from water to a gas. But really good, George. Did you study that somehow?
5: I learned that when I went to Ivy Tech years ago to get my HVACR. I just retired about 20 years ago, and they always stuck with me.
0: Yeah, and that latent heat of vaporization. Yeah, good for you. George, thanks for calling in, okay?
5: Oh, you're welcome. Thank you.
0: You betcha. All right, we're getting ready for the speed round. Allison is playing the part of Pat Sullivan. She will introduce the speed round. It's coming up next.
1: Uh-oh.
0: Room for your phone calls, 317-239-9393.
6: Sunshine, storms, tornadoes, maybe snow. Sometimes all in the same week. Spring in Indiana. Good news. The Weather Authority just arrived.
7: Storms begin to develop off towards west. They're going to ride in for the evening rush hour.
6: The entire Fox 59 team are now part of 93 WIPC with Indiana's most accurate forecast when Indiana's weather is anything but predictable. The Weather Authority, now on 93 WIPC. Stay in the know while you're on the go.
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0: been a long 4 hours without our big toe, Pat Sullivan. 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
0: Who's ready for the Speed Brown?
1: All right,
0: you can't handle it.
1: Let's get to it. Looks like first one up is Bonnie. She's been on the side. Hey, Bonnie, how are you?
2: Good morning, guys.
1: Good morning. What's up?
2: I think you said it's Flag Day. Okay, I have this bush, okay? And from the roots come these little sprouts, and you always said to clip and use something on it. Was it Roundup? I don't think that was it.
1: If you don't want it to spread, Jack, what do you think?
3: What bush did you say it was?
2: It's just a bush with red leaves. I don't know what it's called.
3: So sucker punch is when you have a little, you know, sprouts coming up from the side. You'd want to clip it back and then paint over the little fresh cut with that product called sucker punch.
1: Sucker punch.
0: Oh, I like that.
1: Get them before sucker they get punch. Big. Thank you, Bonnie. Next up, we've got Sandra, how are you?
4: Good. About you guys?
1: Good.
4: And gals.
1: They're ladies. They're the best. All right, so what we got, Sandra?
4: Well, I've got a dogwood tree that I had put, I know I'm glad Pat's not there because he would scold me for this. I had put landscape fabric around it and then put mulch on top. And so I decided to do away with the landscape fabric and go with a more natural covering of pine needle mulch. But what's happened over the years, the dogwood tree roots have come to the top while the fabric was across them. So what do I do now? And putting a deep layer of soil is not an option.
3: Yeah, so you really can't cover those up too much. You may want to find something like a little ground cover that could grow on top of those branches or roots that have come up. But it's going to be really hard to, you can't cover, you know, with fresh dirt or those roots will just starve.
1: So what has happened with the landscape soil? Is it starved it from something that has caused this type of
3: erosion?
1: Where the fruit's higher and low?
3: I think it would just be taking all the nutrients out of the soil.
1: Oh, boy. Like wicking it out?
3: Yeah.
1: Yikes. Sandra, thanks for the phone call. Next up, we've got Frank. Did we already talk to Frank about AC?
5: No.
1: Yeah, Frank?
5: No. No, yeah. Yeah, I'm here.
1: Oh, hey, Frank.
5: Hello.
1: What's up?
5: Danny.
1: Yes, sir.
5: Yeah, how you doing?
1: I'm all right, man.
5: Okay. I have a question. I listen to you all the time, so that's my first time call.
1: Well, thanks for being brave. How can we help you, Frank?
5: Okay, I apologize for the English. I'm from another country, but I live in Indiana for 26 years, so I'm Frenchman. I speak in French, but I just apologize. I didn't speak English properly, so
1: hey,
5: I want to try.
0: Oh,
1: Frank, we're from Indiana. We talk to everybody,
6: and love the accent. I love the accent.
1: Bonjour. How can we help you, Frank?
5: I have a problem with my air conditioner. I live in Morgan County, Canby area, close to Mooresville, Morgan County. That's where I live. The house is brand new. They built it for 6 years. So we have a problem for the air conditioning. It doesn't work. When we find out, they say that we need to replace the thing they call a TXV. So my question was, we've been in the house for only 6 years, the brand new house they built it. All the neighbors built it. So what happened is TXV, they need to replace it for $2,800.
6: What about that, Danny? Well,
1: Frank, first of all, it's not my fault. Terry has just blown up because she's had to replace hers after only 12 years. And there are valves, there are metering valves within our refrigerant system. There are a lot of different issues. But what will happen is when you do this, people are going to ask you, well, what did I do wrong? How come I didn't, you know, how come this is happening? And they can point back to you and they say, well, you didn't keep the outside unit clean. They can say you didn't change your filters. They can say that all of these things, you know, whether that it was designed well or not, many times after 5 years, we really don't have many excuses other than teach me how to do better on the next one. So I would have a couple people come out and take a look and see what the real issue is. Why, if it's a TSV, you know, transfer valve, whatever it might be, it could be. Do you know if it's a heat pump or if it's an air conditioner? there's a slight difference between the two.
5: Uh-huh.
1: Do you know which one? It's just an air conditioner. Do you have gas furnace? Here, we'll go this way. What type of furnace do you have in the wintertime?
5: I think we don't have all the house electricity, so we don't have a gas.
1: Okay. Well, see, what they're talking about, there is a transfer. There's a transfer valve that takes it from the heating cycle to the cooling cycle, and that valve has to slide easy. And if he's saying that has gone bad, that might be cheaper than replacing the whole system. But I always like people to get two quotes. So Frank, whoever your dealer is, go to somebody else, and there's lots of them that advertise on WIBC. There's a lot of really, really good ones. But just get a second opinion, and then have them explain to you eyeball to eyeball. Don't try to do it over the phone. With a language barrier, it'll be helpful for you to see this face to face with the guy out in your face. Okay.
5: Okay. So another question: How many months are we supposed to keep a filter? Is it 2 months, 3 months? How many months? The filter, change the filter.
1: On the filter. Whenever they get loaded, do you know if it's 1 inch in diameter or 1 inch in width, or is it 2 inches? The wider it is, the longer you can go. If you just have the 1 inch filters, I tell people to change them every month. Okay. If you have 2 inch filters, you can go every 3 months. If you have 4 inch filters, you can go every 6 months. So it just depends on the width. Okay.
5: Okay.
1: Well, Frank, thanks for calling in. First time caller, you did pretty good, man. Okay.
5: Thank you so much. Appreciate it, man.
6: Good luck.
5: I've been listening to your call. I've been listening to every day when I'm driving. I drive a truck, so I've listened to everywhere I go. Tony, I listen to Tony every day. So
6: God bless you.
1: Yeah, if you can listen to Tony every day. Now, you know, we can't. We'll give you a horn honk. Thanks a lot, Frank. All right.
7: Love you, Frank.
1: How about that? Be Frank. All right. Next up here, based on what I'm looking at, it's Southside Tom and the lovely Diane. Hey, Tom.
8: Hey, good afternoon to you, sir. Yep. And a couple quick comments. I do have a question. Ethan is the man. He is married to you, Indy graduate, like I am. And the hottest women are down here on the South Side.
6: I think he agrees with that. Yes.
1: He's smiling real big.
8: We have a Miss America from that place. I mean, let's be fair about it.
1: Wow.
8: And she is a hot lady, but since I had my heart operation a few weeks ago, she's been a lot hotter. And she took the clapper out of the bell, so I can't call her like I used to. So
1: You were ringing a bell for your wife. All right, here's what you could do. Get a whistle. Get a coach's whistle.
6: No, oh don't.
8: She'll take the little ball out.
1: Yeah, little ball out.
6: She'll find a way, no matter what it is.
9: That's right.
1: Yeah.
8: I have a quick question here, but I'm going to add to the air conditioning thing. Thank you for having that. Ours blew up about a week ago. We're going to get a new one. It was 52 years old.
1: Terry's pissed at you right now. She only got 12 out of hers.
6: That's crazy.
9: What can I ask you? What kind what was it? Brand
8: new? General Electric.
9: General
8: Electric's name on it. And already my friend Carl that's going to replace it has the Smithsonian on the line right now. So hopefully we can give it to them.
9: You may have broken a Guinness Book of World Records with that one.
1: All right, real quick, what else you got, Tom?
8: Yes, we're talking about plants this morning. The wife and I, on an impulse, bought some tomato plants about a month ago or so, and they haven't been planted yet. One's in a big pot. The other one's in one of those little trays with six in them. Is there any special instructions for us to replant these, or can we repot them?
3: No, you're definitely.
8: I know which way we can go.
3: I would go ahead and repot them into something bigger, and then when you do, just make sure you bury that pot or that little seedling plant all the way up to that last set of leaves, because it'll root out all the way up the stem.
1: Good advice. Tomatoes are vines, and so the deeper we build that root system, starting right off, we're still going to get our fruit at the top. Great advice. All right, looks like this might be the last caller of the day, and that's Randy. Hey, Randy, how are you?
10: I'm doing well. How about you guys?
1: Good. What you got for us, Randy?
10: I've got a tree. It's about 20 years old, pretty good size, maybe 30 feet tall, 40. So pretty established tree, but at the base of the tree, I've got all those what I call finger roots or something. You know, they stick out, hard to walk on, cut grass on. They stick out about like 5 feet, and maybe about an inch in diameter. Can I cut all those out?
6: 20 seconds.
1: I want to say carefully, if they're bigger than 1 inch, I would not do it. If they're small, Jack, I'm looking at you. 3/4 to 1/2 inch, no question you can cut those roots.
3: I would say, yep.
1: Yeah, if you get too much bigger, Randy, it's going to be some issues. All right, it's 93 WIBC.
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11: No firm word yet. I'm Paul Stevens, Fox News. Officials from Iran and the U.S. have reportedly made some progress on coming to a deal to end the conflict in Iran. At the White House with more, Fox's Rich Edson.
12: Senior administration official says the two sides are about 80 to 85% of the way there. Iranian Foreign Minister Abbas Araghchi writes a deal, quote, has never been closer. Pending its finalization, the media should refrain from entering speculation about its content. Specifics are unclear, though a senior administration official suggested an initial phase would extend the ceasefire for 60 days when Iran would reopen the Strait of Hormuz, agree to dismantle its nuclear material and ship it out of the country, and end its support for terrorist groups across the region. If Iran hits certain performance metrics, then it could receive access to billions in frozen assets.
11: Now, that deal could be sealed within days. A ceasefire was agreed to in mid-April, but the two sides have since exchanged intermittent gunfire, with strikes escalating this week, even as diplomacy inched forward. House lawmakers going home this past Thursday for a week-long break, letting a key intelligence tool lapse after FISA Section 702 was not renewed.
13: Both the House and Senate failed to extend a program allowing for the warrantless surveillance of foreign targets after Democrats, like Virginia Senator Mark Warner, said they couldn't abide by the president's housing finance agency director Bill Pulte being selected as director of national intelligence.
14: And put a political hack into one of our most critical national security positions.
13: But President Trump then announced he was selecting the U.S. attorney in Manhattan for the role, saying Pulte would only be there temporarily.
15: Running it for a short while we get a very talented person, Jay Clayton, in, as you know. Jay Clayton's an incredible talent.
13: As far as when they could vote again on FISA, the House is not back in session until June 23rd. Jessica Rosenthal, Fox News.
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28: It could have been a whole lot worse. I'm Jarrett Lewis. Here's what's trending this hour. A deputy in Owen County is shot during a welfare check on Friday. According to Indiana State Police, the deputy was airlifted to a hospital in Indianapolis in stable condition after getting hit by a shot that Indiana State Police Sergeant Matt Ames says was fired from a home that 58-year-old Wendell Hart was in.
29: Once he was started to become barricaded, hostage negotiators made scene. They started negotiating with the individual. And also family members talked to Mr. Hart, and then he gave himself up willingly.
28: A state police SWAT team put Hart in cuffs. Sergeant Ames is asking for prayers for the deputy and hopes for a speedy recovery. A fatal shooting happening on Indianapolis's near southeast side Friday night. IMPD says someone was struck in the 1600 block of South State Avenue just after 10 p.m. The victim was taken to a hospital where they later died. Officers are now searching for a suspect. And crews are out fixing downed lines and getting people's service back up after it was knocked out from Thursday night's storms. Ethan Fitzgerald is part of the storm restoration efforts happening across the state.
30: Got a big tree on a line here that's broke the pole, knocked the wire down. I have to ground this line and get this tree off here.
28: Sound courtesy of Indiana Michigan Power. Northwest Indiana was hit the hardest by the Thursday night system. At least 4 tornadoes have been confirmed to have touched

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3: Okay, folks, today's program, we talk Secretary of State race and data centers, and data centers and the Secretary of State's race.

0: around for this weekend edition of After the Large right here on 93 WIBC. Well, it was a busy week. Last Saturday, the Democrats had their state convention where they nominated their candidates for Secretary of State, Comptroller, and Treasurer. Comptroller and Treasurer, no big contest there. They both ran unopposed. But there was a contest between Bo Bye, the son of former Senator and Governor Evan Bye, and Blythe Potter, an activist down in Johnson County. Bo Bye won 61-39. There was some consternation here and there. But he won, and after he won, he sat down, and he had a conversation with us in the media. And so here is that conversation with Bo Bye.
1: Well, happy to answer any questions. I'm very excited about the result here today, and I think it's clear that Hoosiers are ready for something different, something better in the Secretary of State's office. They're tired of the insider dealing. They're tired of the corruption. That's why I'm going to open an independent audit to root that out on day one. I'm happy to answer any of your other questions.
0: So, how are you feeling about the results today?
1: I feel it's strong. Blythe ran a competitive campaign, a passionate campaign, and we won 61% of the vote. So I think that's a good result here, and we're going to be on to November here. I'll take Sunday off, but maybe Monday we'll get back
2: to it. Given that Republicans have rescinded their endorsements for Diego Morales, and we're seeing more getting behind Max Engley, are you concerned that could present a challenge for you heading into November?
1: The corruption and the insider dealing that Diego Morales has been a part of, has done himself, has been around for years. And it is telling them the reasons they are withdrawing their endorsements in their own words. It's not because of the luxury SUV that he bought with our money. It's not because of the no-bid contracts that he's used taxpayer dollars to fund for his biggest donors or hiring his family members. The reason that they're withdrawing his endorsements, because they know he was going to lose to this campaign. Think about what that says. It's clear that they don't care about good government or honest leadership, and Hoosiers deserve better than that.
2: But with Max Engley having none of that baggage, does that still present a challenge heading into November?
1: He's a part of the same system that produced Diego Morales. Hoosiers are hungry for more competition in our state politics. Competition breeds better results for everyone, holds everyone more accountable. There's a reason that Diego Morales felt like he could get away with that nonsense. And he's a part of the same system, which has produced Diego Morales.
3: But do you expect Greg Ballard to be on the ballot? What do you know about
1: You might know more than me, Brian. I don't have any of the inside info on that, but we will see. And we're going to focus on running our campaign here as strong as we can.
4: Well, so now that you've won the confidence in election results with people who trust the process.
1: Yeah, well, I think a good place to start, actually worked as a poll worker this past primary session, is involve yourself in the process by working at the polls and see actually what happens, the mechanics of the process. We have a great system, or great program, rather, in our stakeholder Hoosier Hall Pass program, which has allowed kids under the age of 18 in high school to involve themselves in working at the elections. I think doing things like that, involving yourself in the process, familiarizing yourself with how it's going, is a good place to start. We will be very strong on election integrity in this campaign and when I'm in office. There will be a zero tolerance policy for any illegal voting, and those that we find who are breaking

0: you'll all be prosecuted to the full extent of it.
1: What is your top priority on...
2: Now that you've won your party's nomination, how do you broaden this out and reach out to people who might be considering, even if Morales is the nominee, still voting Republican or considering Greg Ballard?
0: You know, regardless of the political party that you come from, Republican, Democratic, Independent, Libertarian, it doesn't matter. We can't tolerate insider dealing and corruption in our state government. That message of, you know, cleaning up this office appeals broadly because it's unacceptable what's gone on. And so we're going to be doing that every day on the campaign trail. Hoosiers deserve to have a good steward of their tax dollars. We're not getting that right now in the Secretary of State. We certainly won't get that with whomever else emerges from our convention who's part of the same broken system.
3: So a lot of Republicans are saying they're basically using this office to do what your dad did back in 1986, run for governor in 2 years. Can you give Hoosier some type of assurance or credit that, you know, this is the job you're running for, it's the job you're going to stay in if you get this job?
0: I have every intention to serve out honorably in this role. It demands that level of attention. It's a very important role. I mean, in your hands is the health of our democratic process, and that's our state, potentially our country's most vital resource. And so that will demand my full attention. I will give this everything I have. We have big problems in this office, and we got to clean up the corruption.
1: Top priority, day one.
0: Independent audit. The amount of insider dealing and corruption, which has at a systemic level infested this office, is unacceptable. Hoosiers work really hard for their money, particularly at a time like today when people are barely making ends meet sometimes. I've met them all over our state, and they see statewide office holders spending their money on luxury SUVs for himself. That is unacceptable. We have to be good stewards of the taxpayer resources in state government. I don't care what political party you're in.
4: What do you plan to do to appeal to the Blythe Potter supporters who might be disappointed with today's results?
0: There's a home in this campaign for you if you believe in good government, if you believe in honest leadership, if you believe that we need something better here in the state house. And of course, I will reach out to them and involve them, just like I'm going to reach out to anyone else who wasn't here today and involve them in this campaign, because I think there's a home for everyone in this.
4: What do you think that Indiana Democrats need to do to win in November?
0: We got to be everywhere. We got to talk to everyone. We got to work really hard, and we got to reach out to people we may not always agree with on every issue and find the areas where we can find common ground. One of those areas is the fact that this office and any other office in our state government should not be used for insider perks to the office holder.
5: I think you've got time for two more.
1: Well, on a personal level, that was your mom's picture.
0: It was. Yeah.
1: Can you talk about the decision to kind of do that? And
0: yeah, you know, I felt like she was with me. Sitting by my side, I love her very much, and a lot of people in that room also loved her, and she touched a lot of their lives too. I think she'd be proud of me today.
1: You come from a prominent political family. How do you reach across to voters who may be concerned that don't necessarily, you can't understand like the everyday struggles of an ordinary everyday person who may not have had some of the privileges in life that you've had?
0: I've been very blessed throughout my life, and that's one of the reasons that I've been drawn to public service. I think every kid in our state should be given the same opportunities that I've been given. You know, in my service as a United States Marine Corps infantry officer, one of the best things about our nation's military is that it draws from every walk of life, from all over our country. And in the units that I led, we didn't always agree on everything. But at the end of the day, we were able to come together to achieve a mission that was more important than any of the differences maybe you're alluding to. And so I'm going to be the type of leader in state government that, regardless of whether or not, you know, I've had the same exact life experience as someone else, is going to try and unify people around what we do have in common, which is our shared identity as Americans and our love of this state, Indiana.
5: All right. Thank you so much.
0: Thanks, everybody. Appreciate it.
3: That was Democratic Secretary of State candidate Beau Bye. He won their nomination over the weekend at their state convention. As far as Republicans go, they meet next Saturday up in Fort Wayne. You've got Diego Morales, you've got David Chelton, you've got Max Engling, and also you've got, Jamie Rittenauer as well. And so they'll get together next Saturday in Fort Wayne. You've got Laura Schilling, who is the Libertarian candidate for Secretary of State, and then also former Mayor Greg Ballard, who was in the process of getting his signatures to get on the ballot. And from everything I can tell, he should have them and then some on top of it. So it'll be a very interesting race, ladies and gentlemen, next week in the Indiana Secretary of State's office. When we come back, we're going to change gears a little bit. We're going to talk to our good friend, Dr. Laura Wilson, in the next hour, because we've got a long, detailed conversation with her that we sort of spelled out. When we come back, we're going to talk about data centers. That's right, those horrible, evil data centers that you all use, listen to on your phones and on your games and the whole nine yards. 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So we'll talk about data centers, an interesting conversation on that, and also how data centers can, believe it or not, alleviate your tax burden. What, huh? I'm doing you crazy. 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
15: Well, folks, we have another conversation about those wonderful data centers. You know, everybody loves the data, but everybody hates the data center. But when it comes to taxes, data centers actually, according to the National Taxpayers Union, taxpayers can be the victors, not the victims, as part of the AI revolution. So join us to talk about that is Pete Sepp. Pete is with the National Taxpayers Union. So, Pete, thank you for being with us. Always good to talk to you, sir.
21: It's a pleasure.
15: And by the way, I want everybody to know that this conversation is going via data center. So just so they know, because we're using Zoom to do the interview. So like I said, we love the data, but hate the data center. So first of all, how does the NTU, the National Taxpayers Union, get involved in the data center debate discussion? Because it does seem like the two would fit together quite well.
21: Well, yes, it does, because there are a lot of elements here. There's water usage, electricity usage, there's construction subsidies, but there's also tax policy that gets involved with data centers. All of these elements involved with data centers touch upon taxpayers' daily lives. In many, many cases, taxpayers don't necessarily have all the facts they need to understand that this new type of industrial revolution is going to use a lot less water, a lot less electricity, and deliver a lot more in revenue than many other industries have in the past.
15: Now, one of the things that has come in our discussion here in Indiana, I'm sure you've probably heard this in other parts of the country, has been data centers. They consume a lot of energy. Have to use a lot of water to keep them cool, the whole nine yards. Some of the waste from the data centers can sort of tamper with the water supply. So let's start with that part of the conversation.
21: Sure. It is certainly true that data centers need a lot of electricity, but right here, right now, data centers consume a little less than 5% of all electricity in the United States. That's going to rise, but it is not going to equal the level of other heavy industries. The same is true of water consumption. In fact, when you look at agriculture, that consumes about 480 times more water per acre than data centers do. That's an incredible number, and it puts it into perspective. Even when you hear data centers using millions of liters to cool their various equipment, well, agriculture alone uses far, far more than that. So we have to be sure that we're comparing apples to apples here, and when we do, data centers look like a really good proposition.
15: Now, I can hear some folks saying that, yes, agriculture does maybe use more water than a data center, but I can eat a tomato, you know, I can eat lettuce. I can't necessarily eat data.
21: That's true. On the other hand, everything, including the lettuce you eat, depends on data. Farmers use artificial intelligence for everything to optimize crop rotation, to figure out really how well the weather is going to be to their crops. All of those things, plus selling the crops, all depend on the flow of data. So it's a harmonious relationship. You've got to have both if you want to eat. And so if we look at it that way, if we look at the fact that information and data is the backbone of almost everything we do in our daily lives, we can begin to figure out, well, we need to have to find good policy answers to the growth of data centers, where they're going to be, what they're going to consume, and how they're going to give back to their communities.
15: We're talking to Pete Sepp. Pete is with the National Taxpayers Union Federation. We're talking about data centers and sort of the tax policy behind data centers. Like I said, it's something that a lot of folks don't necessarily put two and two together, but it's an interesting conversation, so we're very happy to have him here and on the program today. Pete, like I said, we talked about sort of that water usage. Talk about the energy usage.
21: Yeah, it's very interesting. Data centers do need a serious amount of energy. They need it reliably, and they need it as soon as possible. And so what they're doing is driving a lot of development of grids that had been long since neglected by utilities. They were reluctant to upgrade wires and transmission towers and smart usage of electricity applications via computer because they didn't want to stick residential ratepayers with the upgrade costs. Well, along comes what's called a hyperscaler who wants to build a data center. They need the power. They need it now. They're willing to shell out for those upgrades so they can plug into the grid. They are bearing costs that residential ratepayers might have had to bear. They're also building their own power sources in many places, gas generators, even nuclear reactors. Those kinds of things put no strain on the grid whatsoever, and when they pay to upgrade the grid, they're actually helping the little folks, as we often like to derisively call them, residential ratepayers, who really matter a lot. You know, this is the point, and it's confirmed statistically by the Berkeley National Lab's annual study. The places where load demand is the greatest are the places where electricity prices are stable or going down, because those big energy consumers are willing to pay a lot of the freight.
15: It's interesting to read that, because we're having a discussion here in Indianapolis right now on the near east side of town. It's not a farm field. It's not open wide spaces. It's in a neighborhood called Martindale Bridewood, where there's been a sort of a data center debate. Is there any difference between a data center primarily located in an urban area versus data center in a more rural area?
21: Not necessarily. They might tend to spread out a little on the available land. They might have more options for things like solar and wind power to generate some of their electricity. But by and large, a data center is a warehouse full of servers along with a power source that facilitates the flow of information wherever it's located.
15: And it's interesting, too, also thought was the fact that, as I said before, people love the data, but they don't want the data center. It's like my mother used to say. I would use this line early on. We had the data center discussion here in Indianapolis. My mom would say, everybody wants to go to heaven, but nobody wants to die or do the hard work to get there.
21: Yes. Yeah, that's right. And we have to begin thinking about just the basic facts here, that for the amount of economic activity data centers generate, they are consuming a lot less power, a lot less water, and a lot less in taxpayer subsidies than many other industries have. You compare it with professional sports, you compare it with a major manufacturing facility, you compare it to a shopping mall. A data center is likelier to be a better value. Not always, but very often.
15: When we look at the tax policy regarding data centers, I know for a lot of folks, they don't necessarily have a problem with the data center per se. They have a problem with basically local governments, state governments basically giving away the store.
21: Right. It's very important for there to be transparency in these data center deals so the public understands. There needs to be a commitment from the data center developer, whoever they are, to make sure that they're using the tax laws like any other business. You know, this is the important question. Is a data center getting a better deal than any other type of business? And in many cases, no, they aren't. You look at neighboring Ohio, for example, where they're trying to pass a law that says, okay, your standard write-off that most businesses automatically get whenever they make a purchase of equipment and they're using that to make their profit, they're generally exempt from sales tax. Well, some leaders in Ohio are saying, well, if it's a data center, we want to be able to pick and choose who gets it. That's the precisely wrong way to approach tax policy. If it's right for a hospital to be able to write off a server that it buys for its medical records, it should be right for a data center to do the exact same thing.
3: And we'll have more with Pete Sepp and data centers in just a bit. 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
33: Fox News, I'm Gianna Gelosi. President Trump signaling that a deal with Iran could be right around the corner, but not everybody is willing to wait as 4 House Republicans joined all Democrats voting to limit the president's Iran war powers.
34: The House of Representatives voted 215 to 208 to pass the War Powers Act resolution that symbolically aims to restrict President Trump from taking additional military action against Iran.
33: As Fox's Trey Yings, votes are still being counted in California in the races for governor and mayor of Los Angeles in the governor's race.
35: The latest numbers from the Associated Press show Hilton with about 28% of the vote. Democrat Javier Becerra is in second place of nearly 26%. And fellow Democrat Tom Steyer is in third place with roughly 20%.
33: Fox's Madeline Rivera, America's listening to Fox News.
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1: We're talking today to Pete Sepkins with the National Taxpayers Union. We're talking about data centers and AI and how this sort of fits into sort of the tax policies that a lot of states, including Indiana, are sort of dealing with. So let me ask you this, Pete. How can an electricity ratepayer, i.e. the customer consumer, win in the AI race?
2: They can win by making sure that if a data center's coming to town, they understand the terms of the deal. Are they building their own power generation, or are they plugging into the existing grid? How are they helping to contribute to upgrades to the grid? Are they going to help to finance new technologies that make electricity more reliable and affordable for everyone? Those are questions that are just baseline that both policymakers and the developers and the utilities should be able to answer pretty clearly. They're doing it in other places in the country, and they should be able to do it in Indianapolis.
1: What about the whole issue of monopolies? Because obviously, when we talk about utilities, you know, the gas company, the light company, the phone company is obviously not withstanding. How do we get competition in the AI data center world?
2: Yeah, it's pretty vital that you have multiple developers. Now, we obviously have heard of Google, Meta, Amazon, Microsoft developing data centers, running data centers, but there's a whole other level of regional and mid-sized data centers that are pushing the other larger companies to develop more efficient technologies that use less water, that use less electricity, that don't depend on special types of construction. These are all important things, and the more entrants you have in the field, the more you're going to get that kind of innovation and competition. And really, the biggest competitor in all of this is China. If we want China to win the AI race, to build their data centers powered by coal electricity, we can enact policies that impede development. If we don't want China to win, if we want the United States to win this information race, then we need smarter policies.
1: Speaking of coal, obviously, Indiana, my home state of Illinois, the Midwest is a major coal producer. And so we're having the debate over about using coal as an energy source. Is that something that, based on you folks' research, Indiana should be exploring using coal, maybe sort of power these data centers, or going solar, just basically installing solar pads on the roof of the data centers?
2: Well, there needs to be a mixture. I think that natural gas-powered generators are very efficient. They emit less than coal. In some cases, though, having coal online can be very important to the reliability of the grid. The all-of-the-above approach here, I think, is very important for us to remember. There is never going to be one sole source that fulfills the energy needs of capacity, reliability, and affordability. You have to have a mix.
1: We're talking today to Pete Sepkins with the National Taxpayers Union. We're talking about data centers and energy policy and the whole nine yards and what this all means in the grand scheme of things. So let's say, Pete, you're a policymaker, you know, a state rep, state senator, you're at the grocery store, the kid's baseball game, and your constituent comes up and says, I don't want that blankety blank, blankety blank, filth, foul, filth, you know, expletive, expletive, expletive data center in my backyard.
2: Well, the first few things I would say are, okay, do you know how much water and electricity we're really talking about here? We're hoping to find that out from the developers and independently verify it so that you're not stuck with the bill as a residential water rate payer or electricity rate payer. Do you know that in other parts of the country, data centers can help to expand the tax base, finance new schools, keep rainy day funds nice and healthy? We need to have good, careful tax policy to make sure that happens in our backyard. We can also do other things to make sure that data centers have a responsible footprint in the community. It's happening all over the country. We shouldn't ban them or say no reflexively. Let's hear what these these folks have to offer us and see what we can work out.
1: And you brought up an issue about banning, because already it's begun in several places. There's sort of these data center. I won't necessarily say a pause on data centers as we sort of figure out a policy, but sort of a blanket sort of moratorium. You know, no data centers, period.
2: Yeah, that would be a big mistake. Compare and contrast where I live. I live in Montgomery County, Maryland, a suburb of D.C. Here, all of the candidates for county council are talking about bans on data centers. They're also proposing to raise my property tax and my local income tax across the river in Loudoun County, Virginia, where they have a more enlightened attitude toward data centers. They are cutting property taxes because the data centers are contributing almost 40% of their tax base. You know, I used to live in Indianapolis, East Avalon Hills, when I was a teenager. I've always thought that Indiana has had a more sensible tax policy, and the Indianapolis area has good local tax and regulatory policies, too. I would not want Indianapolis to make the same mistake that Maryland, my new home, has made.
1: And the thing is, and it goes back to once again, I remember when data centers first popped up in Indianapolis and some of the townships here, and you're familiar with Indianapolis and how the township system works. There was a news conference. Folks said, you know, ban the data center. We don't want Google to build a data center. Okay, fine. And so as the people were out in the hallway outside the city council chambers, the lady was reading her speech on her phone, like, excuse me, but isn't that data stored in a data center that you're I'm confused. Help me out here.
2: Yes, exactly. I mean, some opponents of data centers are very sincere. They just want answers to legitimate questions about water and energy and taxes. Others, I think, are just reading off a script and not recognizing that, well, virtually everything you are doing, including the information you're getting from national opponents of data centers who have their own agenda, it's coming to you through the cloud, through the internet, through data centers.
1: Pete Sepp with us on the program today. We're talking about data centers and AI and the whole nine yards. Pete, is there any place in the country that's actually gotten the data center discussion right?
2: I think one of the birthplaces of data centers, Virginia, has done a very good job. Another is Iowa. Iowa actually has one of the largest number of data centers per capita anywhere in the country. I think that other states like Georgia, Mississippi are starting to realize that there's big growth potential for local economies if they do this right. West Virginia is yet another one. This competition is a really important thing among states, not just among companies themselves, because if you have good water supply, good energy, good tax and regulatory policy, you can put a data center almost anywhere, and the states and localities that recognize this first are going to benefit from the economic activity.
0: And we'll be back to wrap our conversation with Pete Sepp, the National Taxpayers Union, on data centers in just a bit. 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
3: Sunshine, storms, tornadoes, maybe snow. Sometimes all in the same week. Spring in Indiana. Good news. The Weather Authority just arrived.
4: Storms begin to develop off towards west. They're going to ride in for the evening rush hour.
3: The entire Fox 59 team are now part of 93 WIPC with Indiana's most accurate forecast. When Indiana's weather is anything but predictable. The Weather Authority, now on 93 WIPC. Stay in the know while you're on the go.
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1: We're talking today to Pete Sepkins with the National Taxpayers Union. We're talking about data centers and AI and how this sort of fits into sort of the tax policies that a lot of states, including Indiana, are sort of dealing with. So let me ask you this, Pete. How can an electricity ratepayer, i.e. the customer consumer, win in the AI race?
2: They can win by making sure that if a data center's coming to town, they understand the terms of the deal. Are they building their own power generation, or are they plugging into the existing grid? How are they helping to contribute to upgrades to the grid? Are they going to help to finance new technologies that make electricity more reliable and affordable for everyone? Those are questions that are just baseline that both policymakers and the developers and the utilities should be able to answer pretty clearly. They're doing it in other places in the country. They should be able to do it in Indianapolis.
1: What about the whole issue of monopolies? Because obviously, when we talk about utilities, you know, the gas company, the light company, the phone company is obviously notwithstanding. How do we get competition in the AI data center world?
2: Yeah, it's pretty vital that you have multiple developers. Now, we obviously have heard of Google, Meta, Amazon, Microsoft developing data centers, running data centers, but there's a whole other level of regional and mid-sized data centers that are pushing the other larger companies to develop more efficient technologies that use less water, that use less electricity, that don't depend on special types of construction. These are all important things, and the more entrants you have in the field, the more you're going to get that kind of innovation and competition. And really, the biggest competitor in all of this is China. If we want China to win the AI race, to build their data centers powered by coal electricity, we can enact policies that impede development. If we don't want China to win, if we want the United States to win this information race, then we need smarter policies.
1: Speaking of coal, obviously, Indiana, my home state of Illinois, the Midwest, is a major coal producer. And so we're having a debate over about using coal as an energy source. Is that something that, based on you folks' research, Indiana should be exploring using coal, maybe sort of power these data centers, or going solar and just basically installing solar pads on the roof of the data centers?
2: Well, there needs to be a mixture. I think that natural gas-powered generators are very efficient. They emit less than coal. In some cases, though, having coal online can be very important to the reliability of the grid. The all of the above approach here, I think, is very important for us to remember. There is never going to be one sole source that fulfills the energy needs of capacity, reliability, and affordability. You have to have a mix.
1: We're talking today to Pete Sepkins with the National Taxpayers Union. We're talking about data centers and energy policy and the whole nine yards and what this all means in the grand scheme of things. So let's say, Pete, you're a policymaker, you know, a state rep, state senator, you're at the grocery store, the kid's baseball game, and your constituent comes up and says, I don't want that blankety blank, blankety blank, filth, foul, filth, you know, expletive, expletive, expletive data center in my backyard.
2: Well, the first few things I would say are, okay, do you know how much water and electricity we're really talking about here? We're hoping to find that out from the developers and independently verify it so that you're not stuck with the bill as a residential water rate payer or electricity rate payer. Do you know that in other parts of the country, data centers can help to expand the tax base, finance new schools, keep rainy day funds nice and healthy? We need to have good, careful tax policy to make sure that happens in our backyard. We can also do other things to make sure that data centers have a responsible footprint in the community. It's happening all over the country. We shouldn't ban them or say no reflexively. Let's hear what these folks have to offer us and see what we can work out.
1: And you brought up an issue about banning, because already it's begun in several places. There's sort of these data center. I won't necessarily say a pause on data centers as we sort of figure out a policy, but sort of a blanket sort of moratorium, no data centers, period.
2: Yeah, that would be a big mistake. Compare and contrast where I live. I live in Montgomery County, Maryland, a suburb of D.C. Here, all of the candidates for county council are talking about bans on data centers. They're also proposing to raise my property tax and my local income tax. Across the river in Loudoun County, Virginia, where they have a more enlightened attitude toward data centers, they are cutting property taxes because the data centers are contributing almost 40% of their tax base. You know, I used to live in Indianapolis, East Avalon Hills, when I was a teenager. I've always thought that Indiana has had a more sensible tax policy, and the Indianapolis area has good local tax and regulatory policies, too. I would not want Indianapolis to make the same mistake that Maryland, my new home, has made.
1: And the thing is, and it goes back to, once again, I remember when data centers first popped up in Indianapolis and some of the townships here, and you're familiar with Indianapolis and how the township system works. There was a news conference. Folks said, ban the data center. We don't want Google to build a data center. Okay, fine. And so as the people were out in the hallway outside the city council chambers, the lady was reading her speech on her phone, like, excuse me, but isn't that data stored in a data center that you're I'm confused. Help me out here.
2: Yes, exactly. I mean, some opponents of data centers are very sincere. They just want answers to legitimate questions about water and energy and taxes. Others, I think, are just reading off a script and not recognizing that, well, virtually everything you are doing, including the information you're getting from national opponents of data centers who have their own agenda, it's coming to you through the cloud, through the internet, through data centers.
1: Pete Shep with us on the program today. We're talking about data centers and AI and the whole nine yards. Pete, is there any place in the country that's actually gotten the data center discussion right?
2: I think one of the birthplaces of data centers, Virginia, has done a very good job. Another is Iowa. Iowa actually has one of the largest number of data centers per capita anywhere in the country. I think that other states like Georgia, Mississippi are starting to realize that there's big growth potential for local economies if they do this right. West Virginia is yet another one. This competition is a really important thing among states, not just among companies themselves, because if you have good water supply, good energy, good tax and regulatory policy, you can put a data center almost anywhere. And the states and localities that recognize this first are going to benefit from the economic activity.
0: And we'll be back to wrap our conversation with Pete Sepp, the National Taxpayers Union, on data centers in just a bit. 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
17: They have a deal for a deal. I'm Daria Albinger, Fox News. President Trump says the framework for a peace agreement with Iran is expected to be signed tomorrow. Fox's Rich Edson at the White House says the sticking point had been the nuclear program.
18: American and Iranian officials say they've made significant progress in negotiations on a ceasefire agreement. Senior administration official says the two sides are about 80 to 85% of the way there. Iranian Foreign Minister Abbas Araghchi writes a deal, quote, has never been closer. Pending its finalization, the media should refrain from entering speculation about its content. Specifics are unclear, though a senior administration official suggested an initial phase would extend the ceasefire for 60 days when Iran would reopen the Strait of Hormuz, agree to dismantle its nuclear material and ship it out of the country, and end its support for terrorist groups across the region. If Iran hits certain performance metrics, then it could receive access to billions in frozen assets.
17: Vice President Vance emphasizing Iran will meet its obligations before it sees any economic benefits. Team USA won its World Cup opener last night against Paraguay, 4-1.
19: Amazing, spectacular, historic. It's being called the best U.S. men's national soccer team showing at a World Cup ever. And that's because for the first time in history, the U.S. men's national soccer team scored 4 goals in a World Cup match. To put that in perspective, Team USA scored 3 goals total in the last World Cup. Now, last night, Team USA dominated Paraguay 4-1 in Los Angeles, led by Flo Balogun, becoming the first American to score 2 goals in a World Cup match since 1930.
17: Fox's Brian Yenis outside MetLife Stadium, which has been rebranded New York, New Jersey Stadium for the tournament. This, by the way, is the first time the U.S. has hosted a World Cup match since 1994. Next up for the U.S., Australia, next week in Seattle. 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
22: Shot while serving. I'm Jarrett Lewis. Here's what's trending this hour. Indiana State Police say when an Owen County deputy arrived to a home near the town of Spencer on Friday to try and see 58-year-old Wendell Hart, shots were fired from the home. The deputy was hit, and Hart barricaded himself inside.
23: This is a very serious situation. Anytime that we're putting our uniform on, we know that we're putting ourselves in harm for the public. What we ask now is for the public just to take a moment of silence, say a little bit of prayer for the deputy, and ask for a speedy recovery.
22: State Police Sergeant Matt Ames says the deputy was airlifted to an Indianapolis hospital for treatment. Hart was arrested after giving himself up. A teenager in Marion County is being charged as an adult for a shooting last week in Johnson County. Charges were filed against a 16-year-old boy in connection to a shooting at the OLG Festival in Greenwood. That boy was charged with dangerous possession of a firearm, while another 16-year-old could face felony charges, including attempted armed robbery with a deadly weapon. The boys were involved in a verbal confrontation with another group that they knew from school, and then shots were fired. And Ford is recalling tens of thousands of cars because their engines could stall unexpectedly.
24: The automaker is recalling more than 250,000 Ford Focus automobiles, model years 2012 to 2018, saying a previous recall meant to fix a problem that caused them to stall while the cars are being driven was incorrectly repaired, increasing the risk of a crash or injury. Owners will be notified of the recall next month, or they can contact Ford customer service. The company says dealers will provide a powertrain software update to fix the problem for free.
22: Fox's Lisa Lacera reporting. I'm Jarrett Lewis on the level, on the go, and on WIBC.com. 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
25: We'll have widely scattered showers ahead of our next cold front, and that looks to be around for the early hours of our Sunday, and then we'll have afternoon clearing. I'm Fox 59 meteorologist Ethan Rousek for 93 WIBC.
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0: Good afternoon, folks. 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
1: Well, with the GOP state convention in about a week or so, the Bears possibly moving to Hammond, Indiana. And, of course, it is a midterm election year, so all this fun stuff. Join us on the line to talk about it from a political perspective. Our good friend, my colleague at the University of Indianapolis, my good friend, Dr. Laura Wilson. Dr. Laura, always good to chat with you. How's your summer going so far?
2: Oh, it is fantastic, Abdul. It's great to chat with you, too.
1: All righty, great. Well, let's go ahead and get started. As we record this conversation for this weekend, Senate Democrats, Senate Republicans, House Democrats, House Republicans just had a big event at the State House, basically declaring no hate in the state of Indiana in response to some comments that Micah Beckwith had made about Muslims and the Islamic religion. They called on the governor to speak out and say something. Your thoughts on all that, obviously. Obviously, that's a big political news story of the day right now.
2: It is a huge news story right now, and I think it's an important one. Micah Beckwith has been very outspoken in his role. He's a very out in front of things. He is a lieutenant governor, which is really unusual. And he doesn't shy from controversy. I think sometimes he enjoys attracting it. I think he models himself in some ways in Donald Trump's footsteps. And obviously that's been very successful, not just for the president, but for other candidates who've tried to do the same thing. And not all candidates, by the way, but just some of the candidates. I think Beckwith does that. The problem is you see this division within the Republican Party where Beckwith says outrageous remarks, right? And there are Republicans who say, no, that's not what our party stands for. That's not what we represent. I think you do see the kind of that push and pull. And that's going to happen in any political party because it is a loose coalition. Sometimes I think of it as an umbrella of lots of different people, slightly different policies. Like they agree on the main thing, sure, but there's a lot of nuances and in between area, gray area, if you will. And there's also a lot of different personalities. And I think that's part of what you see manifesting here. But increasingly, it seems that Beckwith is pushing that envelope. He's not afraid to do that. He's not afraid to be true to what he sees as himself. I think he sees that as a pathway for success for him, but it does stress the party quite a bit because you want to look united. You want to be united. It's not say you have to say and agree on all the same issues, but to have so many people within the party come out and say, we don't agree with what he says. We don't believe in this. It's easier to stay silent. To have a public rebuke like that really shows just some of the division, the fissure that we're seeing right now within the party in Indiana.
1: And also I would say, too, that I could just see when Micah made his statements a while back, you know, just people in the governor's office like, good Lord, there he goes again. Jeez.
2: Yeah, and I think there has to be a lot of tension within the governor's office because you and I mean, I'm sure listeners are, they pay attention. They remember, right? Like last May, after the primary, the day after, Braun selected his lieutenant governor preference, and that was Julie McGuire from the south side of Indianapolis as a representative and not Beckwith, but the delegates are ultimately responsible for that. And so I think you've seen since day one a little bit of that tension. Beckwith has probably not always been on the same page as Braun. I think Braun has been very careful to not.
1: No offense, Laura, but did you say probably?
2: true. I could probably I can replace that word. Yes, definitely. My goodness, it has been a very tenuous marriage. It actually, just to bring in again national and a comparison, reminds me of Pence and Trump, where you would see one of them, in this case, I'm thinking Trump here, do something outrageous. And Pence was very careful to walk behind and not agree. And it's just such a stressed relationship. And that is the challenge when you run on the same ticket. And that's how it is in Indiana. That's how it is at the national level for the chief executive. That

0: relationship seems incredibly stressed, and it's certainly gotten more so. And we're not halfway through a 4-year term.
1: Our guest in the room is our good friend, Dr. Laura Wilson of the University of Indianapolis. We teach together in the School of Political Science. We're just kind of getting caught up on the latest things here in the state of Indiana. Speaking of conventions and Micah Beckwith and Mike Braun, Republicans will have their convention coming up in about 10 days and some change. The treasurer's race not contested. The controller's race not contested, but a very contested Secretary of State's race. And I use contested loosely.
0: Yeah, it is really a fascinating race to watch. We have now, as of just a few weeks ago, 4 candidates interested in serving as the Republican nominee for the Secretary of State. Now, going back to what we talked about with Beckwith and Lieutenant Governor, I'm sure the audience knows this is a position in the we don't have voters in the primary selecting the candidate. This is selected by delegates at the convention. And that's important because you're talking about impressing a lot smaller pool of people, right? You're looking about 2,000 delegates that will be in Fort Wayne. This is June 19th when they'll have this vote, right? So you only have to impress about 1,000 of them. That's a much smaller pool. Obviously, they're much more ideological. They're fiercely partisan relative to people even who participate in the primary. So it's a different demographic. It's a different strategy, different campaign here. But it is unusual to have an incumbent, in this case, we have Diego Morales, have people within his own party challenge him. And here, I think the dark horse or the questionable maybe front runner, we don't have good polling to tell. So we don't really know. But Max Engling has gotten the support of a lot of people in Indiana politics. A number of Indiana Republicans have expressed endorsements for him. That includes Jim Banks. That includes Victoria Spartz. He came in just before the deadline. So trying to run a marathon and a sprint, but Morales has a lot of, again, self-inflicted controversies and liabilities. I would add in there too, because I'd be remiss if I don't mention the other candidates, right? David Shelton is running for this position. He ran 4 years ago when Morales ultimately won. And Jamie Rettenauer, who ran in 2024, lost in the Republican primary for governor to Mike Braun, is here too. So you really are talking about connecting with delegates. About 1,000 people takes it. And this has by far been the race to watch this season.
1: And it's interesting too, particularly on if you still look at the candidates individually, you have Engling, who is sort of the Jim Banks, Todd Rokita favorite. You have Dave Shelton, who is actually, I would argue, the most qualified out of the bunch as a current county clerk in Knox County. You got Jamie Rittenauer, who is Jamie Rittenauer for lack of a better term, and Morales still can tap into some of that anti-Indianapolis, sort of anti-establishment, the people sort of outside the 465 bubble and the donut counties, who don't necessarily follow this as much as we do.
0: Yes. And I think typically when you have a more crowded election, and this is going to be a selection, if you will, from delegates, right? But when there are more candidates, it will have a natural bent in favor of the incumbent. But when we're looking at this race, Morales does not have a lot of benefits as the incumbent. So I think really it feels like it's coming to a Morales versus Engling. I think your points on Rettenauer and Shelton are fair, but it feels like it's kind of, establishment Republican within Engling, and then maybe to your point, anti-Indianapolis establishment vibes from Morales, who ironically currently holds the office and of course is located in the General Assembly's building in the State House in Indianapolis. But I think it's fascinating when we look at delegates, particularly within the Republican convention in the state, they are not necessarily conventional, right? They're going to be really interesting to watch to see how they vote, because there have been many times where we thought, okay, no, this is the preferred candidate going back to the 2024 gubernatorial, and then it's not, right? McGuire does not win, and Beckwith was really effective at campaigning for lieutenant governor. So my point being, conventions are not elections. I think it'll be really interesting to see how this goes. And right now, it feels like a toss up. Again, we don't have great polling on this. Nobody really knows. This has been a very, very fascinating race.
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1: 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You're listening to the weekend edition of Abdullah Large right here on 93 WIBC. Our guests on the program today is our good friend, Dr. Laura Wilson, my colleague at the University of Indianapolis. She teaches in the School of Political Science. We're just getting caught up on the current political situation here in Indiana with Republicans having their convention about a week or so away. Dr. Laura, before we change gears to the Democrats, I always have to remind people that the way conventions work is there's a vote. The lowest vote getter is sort of bumped off, then they vote again. The next lowest vote getter is bumped off, and then the third lowest getter bumped off. Then until unless somebody gets 50% or more, 50 plus one of the vote. Now, it's interesting because as people sort of drop off, the question is, where do their delegates go? They go to one candidate more ideologically, more ideologically aligned, or do you have a situation like we did back in 2014 where you had Wayne Siebold, the mayor of Marion, and Don Bates Jr. From out of the eastern part of the state. Their people hated each other, and said there's no way to vote for either one of them. And so you got Kelly Mitchell who comes in and ends up becoming state treasurer.
0: Yeah. And I think that is, I'm glad you mentioned that. You have to have a majority. The more candidates are in the race, the less likely you are to have it upon first ballot. But it is an interesting dynamic because it's different than an election. And when you're talking about, okay, so if a candidate drops, where do supporters go? Even to me, what's fascinating is to see somebody who supports a candidate this first round. Maybe that candidate doesn't do well. Maybe they fare very poorly. And you look at them and you're like, I'm not going to keep throwing my vote away for that. Like, who's my second choice, right? Is that a close race between this candidate who I like a lot and this candidate that I hate? Okay, well, now I'm going to support that one I like a lot, even if they're not the candidate I love. There's a fascinating psychology and dynamics here. And of course, it's not static. The people are campaigning hard the whole time. You have folks, you know, offering this and support of that and encouraging this and everything, which makes conventions and those votes really, really fun to watch.
1: And then the other part of that equation, too, is what happens if people just decide to leave? And because you got to keep your people there for the most part. And the fact this convention is up in Fort Wayne and it's a 6-hour drive to Evansville, you know, 2-hour drive to Indianapolis, it doesn't necessarily help matters.
0: Right. It, all those things will come into play. And I think that's in part when you're a candidate, you want to make sure that you have very loyal, very hearty delegates. Right. They have to have grit. Like they're willing to stay. They're not going to deviate. They really feel loyal and they're going to vote as many times as they need to and have to. One of the things that'll be interesting to see is how many ballots this goes to. Right. It quite very well could be decided on the first one. It seems that it will be close when you have more candidates. It takes several ballots. But I think that's, again, part of the calculus, too, because to your point, when you're talking about a convention in Fort Wayne, and this is the hard thing, the Democrats had Indianapolis this year. And, you know, that's nice because it's central, even though it does seem like a lot of the state doesn't care for the capital city. When you're talking about Fort Wayne, to your point, Evansville is super far. So the commitment might not be there for all the delegates. And just one more piece of the puzzle, one more variable, if you will.
1: Dr. Laura Wilson with us on the program today. It was from School of Political Science, University of Indianapolis, just getting caught up on the current political state, here in the state of Indiana. Let's go back, Dr. Laura, for good, to last week with the Democrats. You had, once again, an uncontested state treasurer, an uncontested state comptroller. They both won with no problem. But they had a very contentious Secretary of State's race between Bo Bai, the son of Evan Bai, grandson of Birch Bai, an established family name here in Indy Politics, and Blythe Potter, who is from Johnson County, and esthetician, not necessarily a lot of qualifications in the Secretary of State's universe. However, she did tap into a lot of those sort of progressives that don't like, quote unquote, the establishment, whoever the establishment is this week.
0: Yeah. And you know what's interesting with that? One of the things you've mentioned a couple of times now is qualifications. And though delegates are more savvy and in tune, in touch, if you will, compared to voters, I don't think that is top on mind right now in the political cycle and dynamics. It almost feels like you are more advantaged if you have some novelty, some unique background, or like, oh, and I bring this to it. So that's one piece there. When you're looking in terms of Blythe Potter and Bo Bai, I thought it was fascinating. She had a small but very loyal army. Anytime I would talk about the Secretary of State's race, I tried to make sure I include all the candidates because that's what I do, right? But I think it was known, Bai was the favorite. As you mentioned, he has a very recognizable name. You're talking about generations of Hoosier politicians. He had a lot of funding and support. He had great infrastructure. He had kind of a unique background, ironically, having a legacy and a name, right? But as someone coming in like, oh, young, fresh-faced Indiana politics, has these connections with his father and grandfather. So there was a lot of attention on him in particular. So probably not surprising. I think he was the presumed favorite there and was ultimately able to get that Secretary of State nomination for the Democrats. One thing to add, and you may have been teeing me up for this, or maybe we're going to talk about it later, but is the question mark of Greg Ballard, right?
1: We'll get to Greg Ballard.
0: Oh, good, because I want to talk about Greg Ballard, because as an independent candidate, and this is a really important race, and when you see some division within the Democrats, now they've already had their convention, they've made their say, you know, it's bye, but you may have some Democrats that don't like that and then want to vote for somebody else, right? And then we're talking about the division with the Republicans. This is the opportunity when you see elections really flip on their head. You're talking about the alignment of the stars, several factors and variables where crazy things can happen. And I think that's one thing Ballard might be hoping to see. That's something certainly his campaign's working for. But again, just a fascinating race, right? Whether you're looking at the Democrats, of course, the independent Republicans, wherever you are. And I think this is important. Secretary of State in Indiana is incredibly powerful. They're obviously responsible for the elections. They're responsible for businesses, but a very, very powerful office that I think too often people think it's like, oh, it's just another position. You know, they don't know what it necessarily does because Secretary of State at the federal level is very different and work with diplomacy. But in terms of power, authority, the role that they play, the responsibility they have in government at the state level, they're very important. So this is not only a fun race to watch, right, in every angle for the parties and candidates, but it is an incredibly critical office to state infrastructure and things that go on within our state.
1: And before we get to the former mayor of Indianapolis, one last thing on the Blythe Potter situation. I thought it was interesting that Blythe Potter was introduced and nominated by Destiny Wells is like 0-12 right now in races and victories. But I thought it was interesting. It wasn't so much Blythe Potter was an issue, because I got along with her fine. It was her online internet troll minions who were just big giant pains in the butt.
0: Yeah, and you know, I think because we have such an active social media world now, people feel very comfortable to say things with anonymity that they might say more cruelly, in a way that's going to be so much more hurtful and just harsh. Like it just blows my mind. But certainly social media provides that kind of comfort, anonymity, that protection from backlash, I think, and maybe just aggravates some of those awful behaviors. I think about this all the time when I see just horrible comments. And unfortunately, you'll have that with supporters that you may even agree with who they like as a candidate, but you're like, no, I wouldn't say that. I wouldn't behave like that. And as a candidate in a campaign, sometimes you have people that support you, but you're like, no, I don't want those faces. The thing that I'm channeling right now in my mind, Abdul, do you remember the 2008 election? It came out afterwards, but it was the movie Game Change. Yep. And it talked about Sarah Palin's selection by the John McCain campaign to run as his vice president. And like McCain saw people acting in ways, his supporters acting in ways against Barack Obama that he didn't like and support. And he really was a man of high character and morals. And he would call people out for that. But that's hard to do. And also, it's especially when it's your supporters, you don't want them to turn on you, right? Like you want their support. I think that part can be really challenging, too.
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2: Sunshine, storms, tornadoes, maybe snow. Sometimes all in the same week. Ah, spring in Indiana. Good news. The Weather Authority just arrived.
3: Storms begin to develop off towards the west. They're going to ride in for the evening rush hour.
2: The entire Fox 59 team are now part of 93 WIBC with Indiana's most accurate forecast when Indiana's weather is anything but predictable. The Weather Authority, now on 93 WIBC. Stay in the know while you're on the go.
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24: Fox News, I'm Gianna Gelosi. President Trump signaling that a deal with Iran could be right around the corner, but not everybody is willing to wait as four House Republicans joined all Democrats voting to limit the president's Iran war powers.
25: The House of Representatives voted 215 to 208 to pass the War Powers Act resolution that symbolically aims to restrict President Trump from taking additional military action against Iran.
24: As Fox's Trey Yings, votes are still being counted in California in the races for governor and mayor of Los Angeles in the governor's race.
26: The latest numbers from the Associated Press show Hilton with about 28% of the vote. Democrat Javier Becerra is in second place at nearly 26%. And fellow Democrat Tom Steyer is in third place with roughly 20%.
24: Fox's Madeline Rivera, America's listening to Fox News.
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1: Thank you, folks, for sticking around. So get ready to enter this home stretch of this weekend's edition of Abdul at Large right here on 93 WIBC. Dr. Laura Wilson, our guest on the program today, professor of political science at the University of Indianapolis, as we get caught up on the recent state conventions and what's going ahead in election season. Okay, now let's move on to our good friend Greg Ballack, who, by the way, used to teach at the University of Indianapolis for a short time as well. Greg, the mayor, is launching an independent bid, under the banner of the Lincoln Party. And to get on the ballot, you got to get at least 37,000 signatures. I'm told the mayor's well on his way to getting those signatures. And they've done some interesting things, particularly on primary day. They had signature gatherers, actually, Dr. Lohr, outside of polling places. So that way you knew that the person was not only that way you knew the person was actually registered to vote because they either going to vote or just got back from voting.
0: Yes. Yeah. It's actually incredibly smart, but not surprising either. I think one of the things that I like watching about Ballard is that his candidacy and his campaign is very different, right? He's running the Lincoln Party, so to speak. He is an independent candidate. He is a former Republican, but he's trying to do something we have not seen done in modern Indiana politics. The parties have a chokehold on the system, and it's true in most states, and that's true at the national level, right? But when we're looking at this particular race, I think it's an important one for Ballard because he's talked about this as part of his platform. Is like this should be a nonpartisan office, right? That's his claim. And so, why would you have a partisan position, a partisan person taking this over as an independent? Doesn't matter which party I'm affiliated with, right? You'd almost rather someone not have that affiliation. And I know you and I have talked about this before on previous episodes of the show, but like you have partisan coroners. Now in Indiana, you have the opportunity to have a partisan candidate for school board. There's a lot of things that don't have a partisan involvement that we require a label for, but that are quite frankly pretty outrageous. That's Ballard's argument for his candidacy for the Secretary of State. Now, he was the underdog. He was presumed to lose when he ultimately upset incumbent Indianapolis Mayor Bart Peterson. And when he won his initial election as Indianapolis mayor, some things I think about with this campaign, right? You're competing against other people who have great name recognition and outside in the 91 other counties. I'm sure that's something Ballard's working on. He's well known in Indianapolis as the mayor, right? But do the other counties, do people across the state know them? To that point, we talked a little bit about the anti-Indianapolis hatred, right? The sentiment, it's Indianapolis versus the rest of the state of Indiana. So having that knowledge of him, like how do people perceive him? How do people in rural areas see him, right? What's his connection? How can he resonate with those kind of voters? I think those are some of the things that you're gonna be looking at. And then at the end of the day, once the conventions have settled, once we've looked at that 37,000 vote threshold, right? If we have a three candidate race, you and I know a large part of it's gonna come down to the money and who can fundraise and effectively spend. How do you get your name out there? How do you get your message out there? How do you convince a majority, or if it's a three-person race in Indiana, we don't have runoffs, just a plurality of voters that you would be the best Secretary of State? Then that is where, after we finish convention season, that's where we're coming to next. And that's going to be really important. I look at these and you think, well, Bo Bye with the family name, it can be a great fundraiser. The Republicans are still, we're not sure who that candidate is going to be. Ballard has been hustling hard for those signatures and has good connections, right? Can he fundraise enough to be competitive? And who is the Republican? Those are some of the things to look at, but we will be very quickly turning to general election season. And then it is all about name recognition, using the TV advertisements, right? Direct mailers, whatever you can to get out. And in order to do that, of course, it's going to be fundraising so you can afford it.
1: And also, by the way, just a quick correction, my friend. It's a four-person race because Lori Schilling is a Libertarian candidate.
0: Yes, and my apologies. I should not have forgotten her. I think she's a fascinating candidate for Libertarians, probably one of the strongest candidates Libertarians have had in quite some time, and very fair. And they need that for the ballot threshold in order to stay on for those general election races. I think she'll be really good. I've seen a lot of advertisements for her going down to Martinsville, too. So you're right. Four-person race. You do still, though, just need a plurality to win in Indiana.
1: And by the way, also, too, I think it's important to point out to our audience that if Greg Ballard gets 10% of the vote, which I do think is very possible in this universe, that gives them major party status here in the state of Indiana.
0: Exactly. And that is huge. I don't know, you know, I was talking about the Libertarian Party and the threshold that they need. If folks realize part of the entrenched two-party system, of course, the parties have a lot of power. They're going to make sure that they keep the power. They're not necessarily going to yield the power. But that is part of him being a part of the quote-unquote Lincoln Party. If he's able to achieve that with a 10% threshold, then I suspect, and I have no doubt this is part of some people's strategy, is we could see other current partisans defect, or perhaps people who don't run for politics, or good, strong, prospective candidates that say, well, I don't want to affiliate with this party, that party, that then see this as an avenue and an opportunity, right? They're not going to jump ship yet, but this is, it could be the start of a new dynamic in the state.
1: And by the way, and here's something else to add too, that you may not have necessarily thought about, because this really gets in the weeds of politics. Whoever wins a county gets that control. It gets that extra seat on the election board. So, which is why in Marion County you have two Democrats, one Republican. But in Hamilton County, you have two Republicans, one Democrat. Greg Ballard wins a county or two. That changes the dynamics of everything.
0: You're right. And those positions are important when it matters. I think a lot of times we just consider it to be perfunctory. I mean, not you and I, but you're like, okay, yeah, but why does that really matter? When does it really matter? Well, when you're talking about deciding whether or not someone qualifies to be on the ballot, if it's questionable, if they may not fulfill every obvious requirement in every obvious way, right? Things like that. When it matters incredibly. And that's where that really can come into play.
1: Because these are, I tell people, this is ballot access. This is convention delegates. This is candidates on the forum. This is campaign finance. I tell people, this is the broccoli and Brussels sprouts of governing these local election boards.
0: It is. And, you know, just to that point, one of the things I think is so important in just American government, we pay so much attention to national issues, and national issues matter, yes, but the daily interactions we have are overwhelmingly influenced by state and by local government. And the thing I really like about local government, I find it sometimes harder to follow just for the average person. Quite frankly, it's not reported on as much now. You really have to be paying attention and, you know, like kind of in the weeds. But the thing I like about it, they very literally are your neighbors, right? Your community members. These are people who go to the church across the street, or maybe their kids go to the same school as your kids, or you're involved in the same civic organizations. And I think that's really important with local government. It adds a dimension of typically of congeniality, of civility, that we don't necessarily see at a state or even national level. To the point that you're making, they also make really important decisions, and decisions that sometimes we don't necessarily pay attention to, but they absolutely impact outcomes. And we think of elections, people say elections have consequences. Well, elections are the result of consequences too. And we can change the rules, and that will invariably change the way the game is played and the outcome of the game, which is important, I think, for us to all keep in mind.
1: 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And we'll wrap our conversation with my colleague, Dr. Laura Wilson from the University of Indianapolis School of Political Science in just a bit. 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
13: Dr. Laura Wilson with us for a few minutes. Dr. Laura Wilson, my colleague from the University of Indianapolis School of Political Science, with us for a few more minutes on the program today as we sort of look out the lay of the landscape here in the state of Indiana. Dr. Wilson, I want to change gears a little bit and go north to Hammond, Indiana, where the Chicago Bears may be moving, could be moving, maybe not moving, depends on how the wind breaks on this particular day. Let's talk about the politics of a Bears move. What does that mean for the state of Indiana, for Mike Braun, for Hammond Mayor Tom McDermott versus Jamie Pritzker, the governor of Illinois, and Brandon Johnson, the mayor of Chicago?
0: You know, I oftentimes say it's not personal. This feels very personal. I think in part because whoever gets the Bears, it's a big win. And it will be added to the portfolio, to the legacy of either governor, whoever is ultimately able to secure it, even though they play a small role in this negotiation. Right? Same thing for the General Assembly. It feels like it is the ultimate debate. It's the ultimate war between Illinois and Indiana, which are two states that oftentimes feel combative against each other, right? The Bears are very smart. They're playing negotiations well. They're looking at two different options, and they have the ability to do that. I think it's been smart of Indiana to play ball. You know, we're offering a lot of incentives, but it would be a big deal if we were able to get them. And at this point, it's always this back and forth. Like, I'll read a news story. I'm like, oh my gosh, I think they're coming to Indiana. Oh, wait, no. Last minute Hail Mary, if you will, to use a football term. If Illinois is going to try and add this extra thing in to sweeten the deal. It's fun to watch. I think sometimes people say, well, why does this matter? Or we're wasting time on this when we should be looking at other political things. And I just in general, I'd say we always quote unquote waste time on issues. Like there's a lot of issues that should be solved. We're going to prioritize things the way we prioritize them. But there are important benefits to having the Bears in Indiana if we're able to do that. And I also think, several months ago when we started talking about this, there were a lot of naysayers or critics that were like, is this really where we should be spending our time? And again, to be fair, we have other real problems, real issues. I'm not saying we shouldn't spend time on those as well. Clearly, I think we would have missed an opportunity if we didn't try to play, if we didn't try to negotiate, if we didn't try to make an offer. We didn't have to do this. This would be huge, certainly for the governor, I think for the General Assembly, for the state as a whole, if we were able to secure it. And you mentioned Tom McDermott of Hammond. He's been very involved, active in the front of this. I think this would be incredible for him and his legacy as well, if we were able to secure the Bears for that Northwest Indiana location.
1: And I also want to say, too, what I think is interesting, particularly the politics of all this, you have people who are either really, really gung-ho, like, hey, they call them the Hammond Bears or the Northwest Indiana Bears. Then you also have the other folks like, hey, my schools don't have money, my potholes need to be fixed. What the hell is the state of Indiana doing talking about we got Medicaid funding for grandma or my poor cousin? What the hell are we talking about building a football stadium so billionaires can have a place so their millionaires can play football?
0: Yeah, and I think people don't realize, now we did provide tax incentives. That's a part of the negotiation, right? We will also benefit financially when people come to Indiana to watch the team play. But when we reduce it, I don't argue with any of those points, right? There are a lot of issues that are also really important. This can bring in money. You can't bring it in if you don't negotiate, right? You can't possibly expect to lure them over if we don't try. And that said, it doesn't have to be a zero-sum game. Certainly, all the politicians are not just focused on this. They're working on other things, too. We have a part-time state legislature, so at this point, it's in the hands of the governors. I think people oversimplify and say, well, why aren't we focusing on my problem, right? Why aren't we doing more here? And what I wish people would look at is say, we need to do more. Right? But this is good. This is fine. Do this. Yes, but I also want to see. Not instead of, I want to see. And in part of that, it's, you know, a lot of people are single issue voters, and we are oftentimes single issue focused in politics. We care very much about one or two things, and then we don't care about the other stuff, but they matter to other people. And of course, all these things are tied in together. So even though I'm not much of an NFL fan, Abdul, I admit it, right? Like, it does generate money. It provides an opportunity for our state. So are there other important issues? Absolutely. Are there more important issues? Yes. And they're being addressed as well. It's not that the entire state hit pause on everything. So rather than we should do this instead of that, I think we are best off politically when we think, okay, how can we work towards this while also working to solve and address other challenges?
1: And speaking of the challenges, we're getting ready to wind down our conversation. Let's take a minute to talk about data centers and the politics of data centers these days. At some place, I want to say in Missouri, where I went to law school, at St. Louis University, they just had some elections, and the town council that all voted for the data center, they all got thrown out of office.
0: They're incredibly politicized right now. So I think it's interesting. For a while, data centers seem to be kind of misunderstood or just not really understood by communities. It was like, you know, it's like another building we don't totally understand. And we've seen a dramatic shift and a change of momentum in the last year or so, I would say, nationally. We've seen it in Indiana with resistance to data centers. We've seen it across the country, as you point out, in terms of Missouri. And they're incredibly controversial. I think there's some community pushback, which very much is the not in my backyard feeling. And I think there's typically a recognition that we utilize things like AI that require the power of data centers, but we don't like it taking up our water. We don't like it taking up our farmland. We don't like the way it looks. And so people say, you know, I don't want them. They're not saying, most folks are not saying, I don't want them anywhere. I just don't want them here. And the tricky thing about those politics is, well, it has to be somewhere. And where do these kind of things go? We're talking about, like, not in my backyard issues. Think of prisons, methadone clinics, toxic or nuclear waste dumps, right? They're going to go to a place where the people complain the least. And oftentimes you're talking about vulnerable populations. They may not be engaged in politics because they're busy with other things. We're talking about lower socioeconomic status. Sometimes there's a racial component to it as well. And so I think that part is most unfortunate, because if you're not incredibly active in politics, you may very well pay that price. But data centers right now are the hot topic. And most elected officials I know look at them and say, yeah, it's a double-edged sword. We need them, and it's helpful to have them. And also, we recognize why people don't want them. But a lot of voters, at least at this at this point, the momentum, right, seems to be in favor of, nope, you can put it somewhere else. Yeah, I'm going to use my ChatGPT, Gemini, whatever it might be, but I don't want it in my backyard. I don't want it in my community. I don't want this data center in my neighborhood.
1: And the story I always love telling was here in Indianapolis a few months ago. We were talking about putting a data center on the south side of town, and the measure was defeated. And so the anti-data center people came out to have a news conference, and they're all on their phones reading their speeches. Like, but isn't that information on your speech stored in a data center somewhere?
0: Yeah.
1: Just checking.
0: Yeah. I get it when it's a not in my backyard issue, and still I reference the fact, and I understand I don't really want it in my backyard either, but we do have to have them, right? Just like, but so many other things, prisons, nuclear waste, that's the reality of life. And I think the hardest thing is that the people that complain the loudest are likely to be most successful. Sure, we won't put it in their backyard. But what does that really reward? What does that really tell us? Certainly political engagement matters, but also we're likely to, unfortunately, maybe harm the most vulnerable who just aren't able to have that kind of say.
1: Well, it's like I jokingly say, everybody wants the data, but nobody wants the data center.
0: Yep, I concur completely.
1: It's like mommy say, everybody wants to go to heaven, but nobody wants to die. So there we are. Our guest on the program today has been our good friend, Dr. Laura Wilson, covered a number of a variety of issues facing Hoosiers as we get ready and steer toward the Republican State Convention next week and the midterm election after that. So, Dr. Laura, my dear, as always, always great to talk to you. Thank you for spending a little bit extra time with us than you usually do. And my spider sense tells me we'll probably be talking again real soon. And it's just a thought.
0: I think your spidey senses are right on. I always enjoy it. It's my pleasure, Abdul. Thank you so much for having me.
1: And by the way, I can never be replaced with AI. More like AHSI, but not AI. So there we go.
0: There you go.
1: Thank you very much for being with us today.
0: Thank you.
1: And that's the show. We'll talk to you guys next week. Take care. Bye-bye.
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7: He says they'll sign it tomorrow. I'm Carmen Roberts, Fox News. President Trump says the U.S. and Iran will sign a deal to end the war on Sunday, but Iran questions the timing. The president making that announcement on Truth Social this afternoon. Fox's Rich Edson has more from the White House.
10: The officials in the United States and in Tehran are saying that they are close to an agreement. Pakistan is mediating discussions between the two countries. Its prime minister posted this morning, quote, with finalization likely expected in the next 24 hours, Pakistan is preparing for the electronic signing of the peace deal immediately after, followed by technical level talks next week. Though Iran's foreign minister says, hang on, that the U.S. and Iran could sign a deal in the coming days, but it won't be by tomorrow. If they do, an Iranian foreign ministry spokesperson says Iran would discuss its nuclear program with the U.S. during a 60-day negotiating window, and that Iran wants to focus on ending the conflict on all fronts. That includes Israeli fighting in Lebanon.
7: President Trump adding, hopefully this process will work out quickly, easily, and smoothly. And if it does not, in his words, we have the ultimate alternative. From Iran to Venezuela, President Trump's national security team says it scored a major win overnight. The White House and Venezuela's government in a joint operation took out the leader of Trinidad-Aragua, one of the Western Hemisphere's most feared gangs. White House Deputy Press Secretary Abigail Jackson tells Fox News,
11: the president has sent a clear message that any terrorist anywhere in the world who seeks to do harm to United States citizens will not be safe. And I think it is very clear after last night that he keeps his promises.
7: Last year, the State Department labeled the group a foreign terrorist organization. And President Trump's name is no longer on the facade of the Kennedy Center's. Workers took it down today after a judge's order. 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
24: Getting shot on the job. I'm Jarrett Lewis. Here's what's trending this hour. A deputy going through with a welfare check in Owen County on Friday ends up in a hospital in Indy after getting shot. The deputy went to a home where 58-year-old Wendell Hart was. Indiana State Police say when Hart started shooting at the deputy, backup was called.
25: The Indiana State Police, we immediately called, contacted our aviation section. They arrived on scene and they were using their equipment that they have to let officers know whether or not he was located in the woods. However, he did stay inside the barricade.
24: Sergeant Ames says Hart gave in after barricading himself. He was then arrested. The deputy was airlifted to a hospital, last reported to be in stable condition. A semi-truck driver is sentenced to 3 years in prison for causing a crash that killed a 9-year-old boy almost 2 years ago. The driver was convicted of reckless homicide and criminal recklessness for speeding in a construction zone and violating hours of service rules on the south side of Indianapolis in July of 2024. The man's driver's license will be suspended for 4 years, and he may face deportation to Haiti. And while on WIBC's The Hammer and Nigel Show Friday, Indy FOP President Rick Snyder says the entire state FOP delegation voted no confidence with Marion County Prosecutor Ryan Mears, saying crime in Indianapolis has gotten out of control, and it all comes back to him. Snyder says the numbers don't lie.
26: We just surpassed 6,000 people who have been shot in Indianapolis since November 2019, after he came into office.
24: The violence in Indy has also caught the attention of nearby city mayors, county prosecutors, and U.S. Senator Jim Banks, who called Mears a prosecutor gone rogue. I'm Jarrett Lewis on the level, on the go, and on WIBC.com. 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
0: We'll have widely scattered showers ahead of our next cold front, and that looks to be around for the early hours of our Sunday, and then we'll have afternoon clearing. I'm Fox 59 meteorologist Ethan Rosick for 93 WIBC.
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1: AJ Fernandez, but this is the new look. The new world AJ Fernandez Puro Especial, coming in at 6.5 by 52, which means it's 6.5 inches long. Always makes fingers when I laugh. That was a good one.
2: Thank you.
1: That was a good one. The ring gauge is a 52. That's the diameter of the cigar, or how thick it is around. Again, with the laughter, this is a Nicaraguan Habano. Now, what's really weird is I have seen this now in a couple of ways. The guys over at Developing Palettes, great site, by the way. They're lovely people. I don't think they like me too much, but they're lovely people. I shouldn't say that.
2: How is that possible?
1: It's been quite a few years since we've spoken, but I think they do an excellent job. DevelopingPalettes.com. They say it's a Nicaraguan Criollo 98 is the wrapper. When I was over there at Neptune Cigar, they say that it is a Nicaraguan Criollo. But when I'm on the AJ Fernandez site, they say it's a Nicaraguan Habano. So am I to believe that with this new look, they changed the wrapper? And what those guys were talking about was a cigar from 2017, 2018, and this is the now, and they made a change. I'm going to go with what's on the AJ Fernandez website, ajfcigars.com. This is a Nicaraguan Habano wrapper, Nicaraguan Habano in the binder, Nicaraguan in the filler. And there are two things I can tell you about the cigar. First of all, the oil on there with just the slightest amount of grit. The color of this cigar is rich and milk heading into dark chocolate. And this cigar has an atomic weight. Like last week, this is a Billy Club. Fingers Moy, what would you call this?
2: It's beefy.
1: Beefy. It is. That is a... That extra half inch isn't the thing that's carrying the load here. As you know, 6 inch, you would think more in the Toro. This is a 6.5. This is just stocked.
2: 10 pounds of tobacco and a 5 pound bag.
1: Is that what they call it?
2: That's what they say.
1: You know, they call, I'm cutting mine right now.
2: He's cutting his right now. I lit mine about, I don't know, 4 minutes ago. And I was struck right away with a nice bit of wood on the light. And then maybe just a tad bit of pepper. But that really went away quite quickly. Now there's a little bit of coffee. Coffee mixed with wood.
1: But no spice?
2: Not yet. Right away, and then it went away. I mean, really? it was a flash in the pan. I was expecting it punched in the face with spice, and it really didn't happen. But I lit this 4 minutes ago.
1: Okay, so I just cut mine, and I'm thinking I may have cut that too shallow. So you cut from the cap end, you light from the foot end, right? So the part that you light is called the foot, right? The part that's covered and you have to cut in order to smoke is called the cap. So I like to cut as the cap is starting to curve. That's where I like to cut. It's a little more of a shallow cut, but it allows me the what I think is the proper amount of bringing in that draw, kind of like condensing that draw, but not necessarily a V cut. But I'm thinking I'm too shallow there. I need to open that up a little bit because I am probably only, I'm less than two-thirds the diameter of the cigar, right? So some people cut to the diameter of the cigar. So it's, right, it's a 52 ring gauge, and they'll cut straight across so they've got a 52 opening. I don't think you should do that. At least that doesn't work for me. Whatever you do, hey, it's your cigar. You live your life. Truly, truly, it's fine. So I like to cut a little more shallow than that. But I'm starting to think that I went a little too shallow. If you do, depending on the cigar, you can recut, like you did too. You went shallow.
2: I did, and so far, so good. I actually like the draw on this. But as you know, Tony, I've said it a million times, measure once and cut twice.
1: That is who you are. That's who you are. So I opened it up. I opened it up a little bit, and I think that's going to be better for me for what we're smoking here. Get your notebooks out. What did you eat today? What did you drink today? It is stupid, humid, disgusting, awful in Indianapolis, Indiana, and I hate everyone, and I am disgusted with those who decide what the weather is.
2: I'll tell you, it is terrible right now, and I'm really upset because I took a shower earlier.

0: And now I just don't know what to do with my hair.
1: Your hair looks... A Fingers is going full mullet. He's not even shy about it. He's going full mullet, ladies and gentlemen. And I don't know how I feel about it. I do know. Bad. I feel bad about it.
0: I will really take that into consideration 6 months from now, the next time I get a haircut. I couldn't grow long hair in the 80s. When I tried, it would turn into an afro because I had curly hair. Now my hair is a little straighter, so this is the first time in my life I can really grow long hair. So you may see me having it down to my butt crack.
1: I've been, you know, I was there. You must have seen pictures of me.
0: Mm-mm.
1: Of course. When we first met, I had the long hair.
0: You didn't have long hair, though.
1: Oh, I didn't. You're right. I didn't have long hair.
0: How long was it?
1: My hell. Down to my butt.
0: Really?
1: Yeah. Oh, yeah. Oh, I cut my hair twice for Locks of Love. I donated the hair. Absolutely. Did the whole thing.
0: Very nice. Whole thing. So, did Prowl? Did you use Prowl? Did you use VO5? Did you use the VO5?
1: Did you use the Alberto VO5? No. Everything I used was Suave.
0: I see what you
1: Suave. What did you eat today? What did you drink today? The weather, all of it. You write that down in your notebook. Then, in your notebook, any notebook will do, you break the cigar into thirds. First third, second third, and final third, right? And then, what did you get? What are the flavors you got out of each third? Then, when you try that cigar a month from now, 6 months from now, whatever it is, you do it again. You check your notes. You see what your through line is, what you really got from that cigar. And then it starts to teach you what you get out of certain types of tobacco. This is the New World from AJ Fernandez. This is the Puro Especial. Oh, I definitely think I just lit mine up. There is definitely a spice on the tongue that's really, truly happening right now, at least with me. But I will tell you this. I almost want to say it's dates.
0: Really?
1: Yeah, and I'm not a dates guy, but there's something dried fruit kind of thing that's happening, which also could be a play on the coffee idea. Just think of it as a bitter coffee, and you might see yourself more going in that
0: direction. You're not getting any wood notes at this point. That's interesting.
1: Not as much as I'm getting a bit of that dried fruit thing going on.
0: See, I got that spice right at the light that you're talking about.
1: Yeah, laid on the tongue for me.
0: Yeah, but it dissipated quickly for me. I'm also guzzling soda like it's going out of style.
1: Yeah, but it's Diet Coke. You're fine. And by the way, we took a poll at the Fingers Malloy Institute for Institutes of Institutes. It is soda or Coke, and no one uses pop anymore. That's dead.
0: Oh, I'm actually upset with myself. I like to use whatever word annoys the people I'm talking to.
1: That's fantastic. The AJ Fernandez New World Puro Especial 6.5x52. Is this in the humidor? We're going to get to that and a whole bunch more. 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And this is Eat Drink Smoke.
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9: Sunshine, storms, tornadoes, maybe snow. Sometimes all in the same week. Ah, spring in Indiana. Good news. The Weather Authority just arrived.
10: Storms begin to develop off towards west. They're going to ride in for the evening rush hour.
9: The entire Fox 59 team are now part of 93 WIPC with Indiana's most accurate forecast when Indiana's weather is anything but predictable. The Weather Authority, now on 93 WIPC. Stay in the know while you're on the go.
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0: So we try very hard on this show not to be people who are political. We come from political backgrounds. We do political radio shows outside of Eat, Drink, Smoke. We try not to bring the politics here. This is for relaxation and enjoyment. And we get into big subjects here. We talk about what's going on in the world. If it's being discussed in the Cigar Lounge, we're discussing it here. It's Eat, Drink, Smoke. I'm Tony Katz. That is America's favorite amateur drinker, Fingers Malloy. Before I get into some of these other things, as we're recording, this is the day that we have now heard about a second round of U.S. responses to Iran. So Iran had shot down a Black Hawk helicopter. It was an Apache helicopter. Two pilots in the helicopter. They survived. They were able to eject. They were picked up by a drone boat. It's like a 24-foot drone boat. And it's kind of incredible. Like, we've got technology we're not even aware of. It's crazy what we can do. And so what President Trump said was, well, we have to respond to this. And he's been desperate to find a deal. And I say desperate, I'm not trying to engage political. I'm saying he wants a deal. He believes a deal can be made. That's a better way to say.
1: He wants an off-ramp.
0: For everybody. Say what you will about him. He cannot fathom the concept of war. It makes no sense to him. Why would you fight when you could just make a deal? You get paid. It's like the whole other thing is like beyond his grasp, and it shows in a lot of parts of his history and things he's done as president. And that's not a dig. It's just an observation. So what has happened next is that President Trump said, well, we have to respond to this. And we hit radar stations and a couple of others. And then as we're recording, we learned today that there was going to be another round of attacks. And that literally as we're recording, that's what's happening. Another round of attacks is going on. Where this goes to, can't answer. But the question is going to be, how much can an oil price go up before people say, I'm out? Are we already there? Because we've been at the 450s, 460s. We've been at $5. We've seen diesel at $7. For all our trucker friends out there who listen to the show and greatly appreciate you doing that here at Eat, Drink, Smoke Nation. And we've seen things drop. And then we learned that Trump was taking the oil that the Iranians, they can't even sell it. So we were taking it and putting it onto the market, keeping oil prices down to keep supply going. And if that's the case, why do I have $90, $100 barrel oil anyway? But this new round, these oil prices, these gas prices, that's where people feel it most. Right. Everybody else is engaging politically. This is the rational one. They feel it most in this. Is there a number, Fingers, where people say, yep, I'm tapping out. This can't happen anymore. Stop this.
1: I don't know if it's a number necessarily about the price of gas, but more of a number of weeks that they're going to continue to put up with this before they. And I think they're almost at that breaking point right now.
0: See, that's the part that I don't agree with. If we argue that for the past 5.5 weeks, let's call it 6 weeks between friends, they have been in a position of not engaging. We've got troops in position, everything else. We have no troops on the ground. We haven't fired a shot until this thing happened with the Apache helicopter. We nothing has happened. The American life hasn't been affected one bit. It's like we haven't been at war at all.
1: Yeah, but you know how this is. So much of this is psychological, and the markets, so much of it is psychological. What was it? 2 or 3 weeks ago, Trump announced that a deal was in the works, and within a half hour, oil dropped like $11 a barrel.
0: 3 days ago, Trump said, we're 2 to 3 days away from a deal. And then today it was, they're tap, tap, tapping us along, which I'd never heard that expression. And I'm like, I don't know where he gets that one. They're leading us along, and it's just they're not being serious. They should sign this deal, but they're not being serious. Okay, we're gonna have to do it another way, right? So he's been saying these things, and you don't know if that's a misdirect, you don't know if that's a hope, you don't know if that's to apply pressure, maybe make them think that other people are negotiating with them, and so some the people they want to talk to them will sign this or sign that. I'm not 100% sure, and maybe I'm not trying to be naive. I'm just trying to give out all the options. I just don't know if I buy into the idea of this is taking too long. First of all, how long do you think it takes? And secondly, if we're not firing a shot, well, it's just a siege at this stage of the game.
1: I think a lot of people are upset because they weren't expecting any of this to be happening. And I think that's where this all comes from. It's like this feels like for many people, and I'm not saying it, it's just from what I'm observing, how people are discussing this, is that this was a choice that was made to get into this. You know, a lot of people are saying, you know, we've heard for a long time, for decades, Iran is, you know, oh, 2 weeks away. They're 10 days away from a bomb. I'm not saying that these people are right. I'm just saying that that's what I feel like I'm hearing from people. And so gas prices are priced the way they are because many people believe that this was entered into by choice and it didn't necessarily have to happen this way.
0: Can I ask you?
1: Sure.
0: So I have heard that argument before about, we always hear that Iran is X number of days, weeks, months away from a nuclear weapon, and it rubs some people the wrong way. I believe that when you take a look at the things that have been done to thwart Iran, they have probably been close to a nuclear weapon multiple times. But one of the things that you hear is this idea that a threat was not imminent. It wasn't an imminent threat. Have we as a nation defined what in the world imminent means?
1: No.
0: Don't you think we should?
1: Probably. It probably would be a good idea.
0: Be a smart thing to, like, it's this thing, like, what constitutes a threat? So, I mean, we did not discuss this. This was not on our calendar of events, but we do this. Do you have I have a definition. I came up with a definition, and it's through example. But I'm asking you, no right, no wrong answer. Do you, Fingers Malloy, have a definition of this idea of imminent?
1: It depends on who we're talking about. If we're talking about Iran, then it literally is them being able to produce a nuclear weapon. That's an imminent threat, not just to the United States, but to the whole globe. They'll be able to keep the whole world will be held hostage if they get a nuclear weapon.
0: And people don't understand that that's exactly what would happen with this Islamic regime. The whole world, take a look at what North Korea is able to do to Japan, South Korea, and even China. Saber rattle to get this, to get that, to get... I agree, you don't let them get a nuclear weapon. Here is my conversation about imminent. And I go to September 11th. When was the threat imminent? Before the plane hit the building, before the hijackers got on the plane, when the hijackers landed in the United States, or when they first thought of the idea of, hey, you know what we could do to the Americans? At what moment was it imminent? I argue it was that first one.
1: Absolutely.
0: When they first said, hey, here's an idea, that's the moment the threat was real. And you guys might agree or disagree. That's totally fine. We're up for the agreement or disagreement. But rather, it's about, why haven't we asked ourselves and engaged with any clarity at all what the freaking definition is, so we can then all work from the same page to figure out whether or not we want to be there or not?
1: You really think we can have a national conversation about what imminent threat is? Words and things are redefined every other day in this country, and we are hopelessly divided.
0: I don't say no, but boy, would I like to know. I'm so naive. This is Eat, Drink, Smoke.
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18: Fox News, I'm Gianna DeLosi. President Trump signaling that a deal with Iran could be right around the corner, but not everybody is willing to wait as four House Republicans joined all Democrats voting to limit the president's Iran war powers.
19: The House of Representatives voted 215 to 208 to pass the War Powers Act resolution that symbolically aims to restrict President Trump from taking additional military action against Iran.
18: As Fox's Trey Yings, votes are still being counted in California in the races for governor and mayor of Los Angeles in the governor's race.
20: The latest numbers from the Associated Press show Hilton with about 28% of the vote. Democrat Javier Becerra is in second place at nearly 26%. And fellow Democrat Tom Steyer is in third place with roughly 20%.
18: Fox's Madeline Rivera, America's listening to Fox News.
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0: Foodie Extravaganza. I'm Tony Katz. That is America's favorite amateur drinker, Fingers Malloy, and we are smoking from AJ Fernandez. This is the New World Puro Especial. This is the Nicaraguan wrapper, binder, and filler. And according to AJ Fernandez's site, this is a Nicaraguan Habano wrapper right there. I'm having a couple of burn issues that I'm going to say is me for right now. But Fingers, give me an idea of where you are with the flavor of the cigar. What's moving you?
1: So the spice is picked up. It dissipated at first. You know, it first hit me when I lit it, then it went away, and now it is back with really some nice intensity, and it's sticking. Back of the tongue, back of the throat. For me, there's wood, there's coffee. It has been very consistent. I've been able to, you know, set the cigar down. I haven't had the issues you've had. I really haven't had to touch it up all that much. It's been very enjoyable, and I'm smoking it way too fast.
0: Are you?
1: Yes.
0: Why?
1: It's a nervous tick.
0: Do you think so?
1: Yeah.
0: I am starting to pull too hard. My draw is like intense, and I think I'm creating too much heat, and that's been my problem. I need to not pull as hard, but like it's, I have very well developed lungs, ladies and gentlemen. I have the lungs of a professional swimmer.
1: Ow. Greg Louganis, he was a diver.
0: He was a diver.
1: Oh, you don't need to
0: you
1: have
0: a diver. You need the lats of a diver. You need the lungs of a swimmer, and the legs of a young Liza Minnelli.
1: Which, by the way, never did get to my hotel room. I'm still upset about that.
0: What are you going to do?
1: But I want to bring something up that you mentioned at the beginning of the show about how you cut your cigar.
0: Yeah.
1: Because I've had people ask me...
0: Fingers! That's not what they ask?
1: That's exactly what they thought. That's how they start the question about V-cuts.
0: Ah, yes. I need to get myself a good V-cutter.
1: So the question I have for you is, when do you make the decision to use have a V-cut on a cigar versus just using a traditional straight cut?
0: When it's a torpedo, when it's a pyramid, when it comes to a point, very often I will go with a V-cut to be able to keep as much of the preferred shape of the roller and the blender intact. So a V-cut, figure you're starting at the point, let's say the pyramid or the bellicoso, and it's going to cut in at a V. So you're keeping the sides, but you're cutting into the cigar. So surface area-wise, you're getting a good amount of surface area, but it's still got the taper. So you're getting the mouthfeel of what I assume they wanted me to have. So those are the reasons. Now, some people just dig it, man. They just dig the V-cut, and who am I to tell them? Go right ahead. V-cut away. I don't...
1: So on a Toro, you wouldn't necessarily...
0: No, I wouldn't. But if it was a Toro, like, here's an interesting play. If a V-cut will intensify the draw, right? You get a little more intensity. Maybe you would do it on a Connecticut or something you felt was more mild to get a little more strength out of the thing. And you could be like, yeah, on that cigar, I do that because it gives me a different flavor profile at the end.
1: That's interesting. So say, for instance, you know, I like to, for football Sunday during the NFL season, I like to start my day off. I'll have like three or four cigars watching football from 1 p.m. through the yeah, Sunday sure. night game. And I'll always start with a Connecticut. But say if it's later in the afternoon and I still I want something that has a little bit more intensity, you know,
0: punch,
1: a little more punch. Yeah, exactly. Maybe if all I have is a Connecticut, go with the V-cut, is what you're saying.
0: I'd be curious if people do that, if they really do experience a difference. I say yes. I say you do experience a difference. But the main reason I V-cut is for the integrity of what I think the blender and the rollers were trying to do. I want to experience what they wanted me to have, not what I think I should have had. Right? I put my trust in them. I maybe this is a bit esoteric, like I spent way too much time thinking about this, but it is. This is what they've done. So I want to experience what it is they were trying to bring my way.
1: So are you saying it's like a master distiller watching you know, a bourbon that they worked and slaved over being poured into a glass and somebody splashes some Crystal Pepsi in there.
0: Yeah, they're very upset. Can I share something with you before we get to News of the Week? Oh, by the way, is this cigar, the A.J. Fernandez, the Puro Especial, this is the 6.5 by 52, is this in your humidor for $9 a stick?
1: Oh, stop it. Yes.
0: $9.
1: Yeah.
0: $9.
1: That's crazy.
0: Yeah. It got a little richer as I've been getting into the first third of this cigar. Nice. My issues with the burner, mine, not yours. It's nice, and you know the wrapper is giving off flavor. It's not. It started off with like, hey, there's this spice thing happening. There's this fruit thing happening, like a dried fruit. And now I appreciate where you are about coffee. I think there's a little bit of nuttiness going on. You keep asking about a wood. I guess I could argue there's a cedar laying down on my tongue, but it isn't a prominent thing. It isn't what's moving me the most about this stick at all. Nice cigar. $9.
1: Insane.
0: I don't know if I'm around the yard with this. I don't know if I'm around the golf course with this. And here's why I say this. If you're used to it, yeah, you can do this. This says it's a medium. Right now, it's playing a little bigger than a medium.
1: Yeah,
0: it's playing medium plus, and I don't know if it's going to work for everybody on the course.
1: I feel like this is something that you have after a meal with a full stomach.
0: Right?
1: Yeah.
0: It is playing. So I'm not crazy.
1: No, you're not.
0: This would actually, I think, be a fascinating pair with an espresso. Do you want some? Do you want to try it? Wait, are you feeling all right? Like,
1: I feel fine.
0: Should we ask what you ate today?
1: That's bad. It's bad. There needs to be an intervention. It's really bad.
0: Yeah, we don't have to play.
1: For entertainment purposes only.
0: It's time to play America's favorite game. What did Fingers Malloy eat today? Here's how we play the game. Fingers, as you know, gets his meals from gas stations and from vending machines. He is going to tell us what he ate today. You will be aghast. And then we will all ask the age-old question A young Ramses asked to his people, Fingers Malloy, how are you still alive?
1: So I started off the morning with two apple fritters from Dunkin' Donuts.
0: Stop. We're done. No more. I'm taking you to a hospital right now. You have no idea that you're in cardiac arrest.
1: It gets worse.
0: How? Got two apple fritters?
1: Yeah, one's not enough.
0: Did you have it with coffee or did you already have
1: the coffee? I already had the coffee.
0: Right.
1: I was,
0: during 32 ounce of the Joe.
1: Yeah. During my, my commute to one of my 34 gigs that I have. And then at some point I hit a vending machine for a double decker, oatmeal pie. And I chased that with a Diet Coke. And, then I stopped at McDonald's and got a 2 cheeseburger meal. No onions on the cheeseburger because those burger onions are disgusting on the McDonald's cheeseburgers, the dehydrated onions, with a large fry and an apple pie. And then on the way over to Eat, Drink, Smoke Studios, I got a 24-ounce Diet Coke and two large Reese's peanut butter cups that have the caramel layer at the bottom.
0: Whoa.
1: I don't understand how I have a weight problem.
0: Wow. Okay. Hold on. I listened to that. I got diabetes. Fingers Malloy, how are you still alive?
1: I did two burpees before I stopped by, and I feel fantastic.
0: Okay.
1: Two burpees.
0: Two?
1: Yeah.
0: In a row?
1: Belched twice.
0: Yeah. Yeah. Okay. All right, do we want to intervention you, or do you even need it?
1: I just see the YouTube videos. That's intervention enough for me.
0: Oh, our videos?
1: Yes.
0: Dude.
1: You can see this all in high def.
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1: Yeah.
0: You bookended. 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

0: of Fingers Malloy's horrifying diet. We never got to news. Horrifying.
1: I don't know what you're talking about. It says right there on my X profile that I am a fitness influencer.
0: Oh, your social media profile there on X?
1: X.
0: Just X. You think that's good. That one's not good. That one's a miss.
1: I don't think so.
0: Yeah, people don't know what you're saying.
1: I'm saying X.
0: They don't. It doesn't translate.
1: It doesn't?
0: Nope. Nope. Dietrich Smoke! I'm Tony Katz. That right there is Fingers X Malloy. We never got to news of the week. Yes, the Puro Especial of New World from AJ Fernandez at $9 a stick is absolutely, positively a win. But we didn't get to it, and we can't live without it. It's time, America, for news of the week.
1: So you know, let's stay on the fitness train, Tony. As you know, I have been called a dietitian, and this story really piqued my interest over at foxnews.com. Dirty soda drinks are everywhere, but doctors warn of the health risks, calling them a metabolic disaster.
0: What is a dirty soda?
1: So a dirty soda is a soft drink that also includes a combination of added ingredients, such as flavored syrups, which I thought that's what soda was, also creamers, fruit juice, and other garnishes.
0: Oh, like what Swig does and a couple of these other companies.
1: Yeah. And apparently the kids love them, but they can easily deliver between 250 and 400 calories and anywhere from 55 to 70 grams of sugar in a single drink. Tony, I must confess, I don't see the problem here.
0: Yeah. Yeah, I mean, you don't do Frappuccinos. If an apple pie came in Frappuccino form, if there was an apple pie Frappuccino, Fingers Malloy would be online right now. Wait, hold on. So would I. I would four apple pie Frappuccinos? Indubitably.
1: Okay, but you have to admit, the apple fritter is the best donut that you can possibly. Is a fritter considered a donut? I believe so.
0: For the sake of our conversation and our friendship, yes.
1: Okay.
0: And I want to say for the record, go out on a limb, I am a pro fritter.
1: Oh, thank you. That's.
0: And if you vote for me, America will be pro fritter.
1: A fritter in every pot, I believe you said.
0: It will bring, and two in every garage.
1: By the way, you haven't lived until you had. And it's worth the drive to go up to Traverse City, Michigan, and enjoy a cherry fritter.
0: Fault.
1: A cherry fritter.
0: Why are you like this?
1: What?
0: Why are you like this? Why does it always have to be about Michigan? By the way, we're heard on 910 AM Superstation in Detroit. Love you, Detroit. Go Red Wings.
1: Go Red Wings. Go Vassar.
0: I got it right, and I think I deserve some credit for that. I don't know if I want to talk any more about this, but the fritter is a donut, but that was not. Oh, what's the best donut? What's the best donut was the question. Okay, so allow me. Cake donut over yeast donut. That's first. Sour cream. Have you ever had a sour cream donut?
1: Absolutely.
0: Great.
1: Who are you talking? Look, you pull a lot of stuff and throw it out on the Eat, Drink, Smoke table where you're like, have you had the smoked salmon almonds? And I'm like, I have no idea what you're talking about. That doesn't exist. And then you look at me like I'm some sort of Neanderthal. I'm just a blue-collar Joe. So a lot of this stuff, this gourmet stuff that you throw out there, oh, there's a board with 17 cheeses on it and meats and
0: charcuterie.
1: Yes, that too. And crackers as far as the eye can see. And I'm like, I'm just a simple blue-collar Joe. I don't know these things. But donuts? Of course I've had a sour cream donut before.
0: So love the sour cream donut. Yes. My wife's favorite donut. Dunkin' Donuts. So back in the day, Dunkin' Donuts used to do much better donuts. We can all agree Dunkin' Donuts donuts are not as good as they used to be. They focus much more on coffee. This is unquestionably true. They did a crunch donut. I think it was toasted coconut.
1: Okay.
0: I could eat six of those right now. I could eat six of those donuts right now. No question. Let's go. As a matter of fact, what are we doing here?
1: I'm.
0: So that's better than an apple fritter to me.
1: So do you feel, because, you know, we're here in central Indiana and there are a lot of wonderful bakeries here that do amazing things, yes, in the field of donuts, Tony. So do you feel that way about donuts like you feel about coffee, where it's you would much rather go to the local bakery as opposed to a chain to get a donut, just like you know, if you could find
0: okay, I can answer this question.
1: A local coffee house instead of a chain coffee.
0: If I'm doing a donut or I'm doing any baked good, I would rather be at the local place. When it comes to coffee, now, people, of course, think about Seattle as a place for coffee. Oregon has good coffee. We are on KXL.
1: Yeah.
0: So hello. Hello to the fine people of the Pacific Northwest.
1: Traverse City, Michigan does great coffee.
0: Indianapolis does great coffee. It really does. Incredible coffee. I avoid a Starbucks and things like that with everything in me. But Dunkin' Donuts, I think, does a fantastic job of coffee. I think it's terrific. And it is probably my go-to. And the one closest to me, they have had a new group take over, and they've been spectacular. And they're so much more pleasant, and they're personable, and the consistency is there. It's been terrific. So I'm not opposed to local coffee house. You should go to the local coffee house, and there's some great roasters here and everything else. But I don't mind a Dunkin' Donuts hit for coffee. I just wouldn't really go there for a donut unless I just need to grab something and be able to say, hey, everybody, here you go.
1: Here's why I am angry with Dunkin' Donuts.
0: Is this news of the week?
1: Yeah, dirty soda.
0: See what you did?
1: Listen.
0: Why are you angry with Dunkin' Donuts?
1: Do we really want to talk about the news right now?
0: No, it's just all terrible.
1: So I discovered that they are open at a ridiculously early hour to where I can go in when I'm on the road, where normally I wouldn't even think about going there because, oh, there's no way they're open at 5:15 in the morning. Yeah, they're open at 5:15 in the morning, and the apple fritters are fresh, Tony, and they're sitting right underneath the glass, just begging, screaming to be purchased.
0: So you're angry with Dunkin' Donuts for being open?
1: Yes. Your customer service is very good. Why are you like that at 5 a.m.?
0: Why aren't you like that at 5 a.m.?
1: I am a delight at any hour.
0: Why are you like that right now?
1: I'm a delight.
0: You've been up for hours. That was pretty Seinfeld. That was pretty good. That wasn't bad at all.
1: So, yeah, that's why I'm angry with them, because that was an extra 600 calories this morning that I didn't need.
0: Okay, yeah.
1: But I enjoyed.
0: It's their fault.
1: Yes, it's their fault.
0: And it was two apple fritters.
1: Well, yeah, you got to get two. It's
0: and you think that was only 600 calories?
1: Should
0: I look it up?
1: I got the light apple fritters.
0: Oh. That's right. The light apple. Here, I'll look it up. You get to the next story.
1: Oh, the next story.
0: By the way, he doesn't drink the dirty soda. It's too many calories.
1: Right. According to Reuters, the consumer price index increased by 0.6% in April. Energy goods account for more than 40% of the broad rise in inflation.
0: Okay, that story's a little bit off.
1: It is.
0: So we're talking about the May numbers, not the April numbers. It's a 0.5% increase, which, however, when you take out energy, I talked with an economist today in depth, like I'm on it. When you take out energy, it's the core, right? You take out energy and food and you get to the core CPI, consumer price index, it's 0.2, which is really in line with where the Fed wants everybody to be. But the issue is oil prices are nutty. Oil prices are nutty, and it's affecting everything along the line. And then you see what the market does. And you're like, well, sometimes it goes up, sometimes it goes down. But Midwest Main Street is still having a problem affording the good that I'm trying to sell to everybody else. That's the issue. The report is actually not evil. It isn't. There's some interesting things in the report.
1: Well, I'm glad that actually sidetracked you from finding out the correct calorie count in an apple fritter from Dunkin' Donuts.
0: It's 47 billion.
1: I think those numbers are inflated.
0: It's 47 billion calories. Tea, drink, smoke.
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5: Is there a peace deal at hand? I'm Roger Stern, Fox News. President Trump says the U.S. and Iran will announce a peace deal tomorrow, but Iran says it may take a few more days. Fox's Rich Edson at the White House says the sticking point has been Iran's nuclear program.
6: Conflicting timelines and updates have defined these negotiations over the past few months. President Trump posting on Truth Social, quote, "The deal is scheduled to get signed tomorrow, and immediately after it is signed, the Hormuz Strait is open to all. At the appropriate time, when all is calm, we will go in and get the nuclear dust buried deep under the powerful sunken Grantham Mountains, thanks to our beautiful B-2 bombers and their brilliant pilots, and downblend and destroy it, whether in Iran or the United States." Now, the president added that if the process doesn't work out, we have the ultimate alternative, hopefully never to be used again. However, a spokesman for Iran's foreign ministry says that while the U.S. and Iran could sign a deal in the coming days, it won't be by tomorrow.
5: Trump is expected to discuss getting mines out of the Strait of Hormuz during the Group of Seven summit, which takes place on Monday. Congress left on a week-long break without extending a key intelligence tool.
7: Legal authority for the government's foremost intelligence gathering weapon to foil terrorism, FISA Section 702, expires. There's worry about unprecedented vulnerabilities this summer. A bipartisan coalition tanked an emergency FISA extension in Congress. FISA siphons the calls, emails, and texts of foreign intelligence targets. But a court ruling says the government can still track suspect communications, despite a lapse in the law. However, it's unclear if telecommunications companies will provide digital breadcrumbs to the government, lacking a congressional safeguard.
5: Fox's Chad Pergram, America is listening to Fox News.
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12: Shot while serving. I'm Jarrett Lewis. Here's what's trending this hour. Indiana State Police say when an Owen County deputy arrived to a home near the town of Spencer on Friday to try and see 58-year-old Wendell Hart, shots were fired from the home. The deputy was hit, and Hart barricaded himself inside.
13: This is a very serious situation. Anytime that we're putting our uniform on, we know that we're putting ourselves in harm for the public. What we ask now is for the public just to take a moment of silence, say a little bit of prayer for the deputy, and ask for a speedy recovery.
12: State Police Sergeant Matt Ames says the deputy was airlifted to an Indianapolis hospital for treatment. Hart was arrested after giving himself up. A teenager in Marion County is being charged as an adult for a shooting last week in Johnson County. Charges were filed against a 16-year-old boy in connection to a shooting at the OLG Festival in Greenwood. That boy was charged with dangerous possession of a firearm, while another 16-year-old could face felony charges, including attempted armed robbery with a deadly weapon. The boys were involved in a verbal confrontation with another group that they knew from school, and then shots were fired. And Ford is recalling tens of thousands of cars because their engines could stall unexpectedly.
14: The automaker is recalling more than 250,000 Ford Focus automobiles, model years 2012 to 2018, saying a previous recall meant to fix a problem that caused them to stall while the cars are being driven was incorrectly repaired, increasing the risk of a crash or injury. Owners will be notified of the recall next month, or they can contact Ford customer service. The company says dealers will provide a powertrain software update to fix the problem for free.
12: Fox's Lisa Lacera reporting. I'm Jarrett Lewis on The Level, on the go, and on WIBC.com. 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
15: We'll have widely scattered showers ahead of our next cold front, and that looks to be around for the early hours of our Sunday, and then we'll have afternoon clearing. I'm Fox 59 meteorologist Ethan Rosick for 93 WIBC.
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1: Process that I had not heard of either. They utilize the Solera process. And I said, okay, we know some things about bourbon. We don't know everything about bourbon. By the way, you should get our bourbon book, Let's Go Bourbon, the bourbon reader you've always needed, because it's a great primer about the law, about some history, some famous quotes. It's a fun bathroom book. That's why, it's exactly why we wrote it. But it's also like a just a really good quick resource guide for bourbon.
2: And we have like 4 chapters on the Solera process.
1: We have none on the Solera process. Oh. The Solera process involves moving about half the barrel, the actual liquid from one barrel to the next in order to claim the contents that never fully get depleted. And I'm not quite sure what I'm supposed to do with that information. It's supposed to be a very time-consuming thing. It's, you know, moving this over to here, moving this over to there. And somehow this is supposed to give you a better product in the end. I think that with all these things, it's just someone decided, yep, that's the way I do it. That's the way I do it.
2: It kind of reminds you of what Jefferson's Ocean does.
1: Oh, yeah, when they put it on the boats.
2: Yeah.
1: Right? And it's supposed to slosh around with the waves, and so it gets all the parts of the wood in there. There, by the way, Jefferson's Ocean, some beautiful stuff. This has no age statement. Right. So it's at least no fingers. You're not going to be able to tell just by looking at it.
2: 5 years, 2 months.
1: Maybe it's at least 4 years old. We know that much because it is labeled straight bourbon whiskey. And that by law has a certain time requirement. Some people think that this is 6 years mingled with some bourbons over 20 years.
2: Wow.
1: So the idea is you take something that was older and then you're putting it into this barrel that has some very young juice. And that's how you're kind of mixing it and moving it together, and you're moving things in from one barrel to another. Man, that seems like a lot.
2: It's like the wedding bourbon. Something old, something new, something borrowed, something blue.
1: Yeah. Honestly, that is a great name for bourbon. Does that exist? Hold on a second. We can make that. That's a great idea. That's a fantastic idea.
2: A lot of times we like to workshop things on the air here at Eat, Drink, Smoke.
1: Dude, we can do that.
2: Well, you better get on it because people are getting on it right now.
1: No, no one's on it. It's ours. It's ours, dang it. You stay away from that website. I'll get that done later. I will make that happen, by the way. So this is 91 proof. And the first thing that I noticed when Fingers Boy hands me the glass here, the Glencairn glass, you caught that nose from a mile away.
2: You caught it when I opened the bottle.
1: Yeah.
2: I mean, before we even got to pouring it. But I must admit, I caught a whiff of the bourbon, but I didn't get any notes from it. I was just like, oh, wow, you can definitely get it.
1: Get
2: right
1: your
2: off
1: nose
2: the
1: in there. Blade and bow. It's a beautiful bottle, by the way. It's really nicely done with the key hanging off it. It's well played.
2: Wow. So,
1: if you really dig in, if you really get the nose in there, the ethanol will burn you. But you got to get in there a little bit.
2: Yeah, there's also oak. There's also some fruit. Boy, what is that? Is that
1: chicken pot pie? Donkey?
2: It's love.
1: It's love.
2: There's something else there that I can't put my finger on.
1: Yeah, I checked in a couple places getting an idea of what this is. They believe that flavor is peach.
2: Wow.
1: That's what you're getting there. Okay. But there's also a little bit of a honey. There is an oak, but there's also a little bit of a honey going on.
2: I'm not getting a lot of vanilla, not getting any brown sugar or caramel.
1: It's just weird that this is 91 proof, but the ethanol can punch you right in the throat. Yeah. I mean, it's not playing a game there. And also the color on this, it wants to be darker. It should be darker. If you tell me that this is 6 years, I want to see darker. That's not a very dark coloring right there. It's working its way towards copper is the best way I would describe
2: it. It's copper curious.
1: Right. But Fingers Malloy, we've done enough.

0: Sniffing.
1: Are you ready for this?
2: Yeah, I've been ready for this all day.
1: Fingers Malloy trying the blade and bow. He is doing what's known as the Kentucky Chew, moving the juice around the palate, getting an idea. Oh my gosh, you're going to be all right? Do you need to spit it out? Do you need a spittoon? Oh, you take a moment. He's doing the Kentucky Chew, trying to get an idea for the flavors, moving it around the palate. I believe in the two sips methodology. The first sip to set the taste buds, the second sip to really get an idea of the flavors. Are you all right?
2: No, I'm not all right. Go ahead.
1: Oh, my God.
2: This is...
1: Are you? Wait, is this you or the bourbon? That's Hold me. On. He's taking a sip. He's taking a sip. Something went down the wrong pipe. Something went down. Did some of the apple fritter work its way back up?
2: I don't know if I want to get TMI or not. I was eating chips and salsa, and I cut the roof of my mouth. I got a little too enthusiastic with the chip. And boy, howdy. That bourbon hit where I cut the roof of my mouth, and
1: oh my God, I'm your eyes watered.
2: Yeah, let me go in again.
1: Oh my gosh. Oh, you might as well drink orange juice after brushing your teeth. That is brutal.
2: So, first of all, nice.
1: Are you all right? Seriously?
2: There's a nice bit of sting. it hits. Not much in the way of a burn. Okay. There's oak. This is going to sound crazy. Fruit cocktail. There's a little bit of fruit cocktail thing going on.
1: I'm going in.
2: He's going in, ladies and gentlemen. Please do. And I'm going to try to talk through this, but I really should be on the injured reserve list at this point.
1: Oh, I see what you mean by fruit cocktail. Okay. The heat is... The heat is in the throat. The fruit is on the tongue. Sting comes up in the finish on the tip of the tongue. The burn is in the top of the throat, now center chest, and expanding out. Like Tony Stark's disease taking his veins. Holy cow. Are you all right?
2: Yes, I'm okay.
1: You are not okay.
2: Yeah, I'm fine. I'll do a burpee during the break. For the record,
1: the heat is there. Oh, that's very nice.
2: Yeah.
1: There's a kind of like a... There's like a little bit of a cream going on in there. Almost like a little bit of vanilla custard. Blade and bow. Is this in the liquor cabinet? That's going to be a very good question. We are going to try this on a cube and with some water in just a moment. Tea Drink Smoke.
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0: try very hard on this show not to be people who are political. We come from political backgrounds. We do political radio shows outside of Eat, Drink, Smoke. We try not to bring the politics here. This is for relaxation and enjoyment. And we get into big subjects here. We talk about what's going on in the world. If it's being discussed in the Cigar Lounge, we're discussing it here. It's Eat, Drink, Smoke. I'm Tony Katz. That is America's favorite amateur drinker, Fingers Malloy. Before I get into some of these other things, as we're recording, this is the day that we have now heard about a second round of U.S. responses to Iran. So Iran had shot down a Black Hawk helicopter. It was an Apache helicopter. Two pilots in the helicopter. They survived. They were able to eject. They were picked up by a drone boat. It's like a 24-foot drone boat. It's kind of incredible. Like, we've got technology we're not even aware of. It's crazy what we can do. And so what President Trump said was, well, we have to respond to this. And he's been desperate to find a deal. And I say desperate, I'm not trying to engage political. I'm saying he wants a deal. He believes a deal can be made. That's a better way to say.
1: He wants an off-ramp.
0: For everybody. Say what you will about him. He cannot fathom the concept of war. It makes no sense to him. Why would you fight when you could just make a deal? You get paid. It's like the whole other thing is like beyond his grasp, and it shows in a lot of parts of his history and things he's done as president. And that's not a dig. It's just an observation. So what has happened next is that President Trump said, well, we have to respond to this. And we hit radar stations and a couple of others. And then as we're recording, we learned today that there was going to be another round of attacks. And that literally as we're recording, that's what's happening. Another round of attacks is going on. Where this goes to, can't answer. But the question is going to be, how much can an oil price go up before people say, I'm out? Are we already there? Because we've been at the 450s, 460s. We've been at $5. We've seen diesel at $7. For all our trucker friends out there who listen to the show and greatly appreciate you doing that here at Eat, Drink, Smoke Nation. And we've seen things drop. And then we learned that Trump was taking the oil that the Iranians, they can't even sell it. So we were taking it and putting it onto the market, keeping oil prices down to keep supply going. And if that's the case, why do I have $90, $100 barrel oil anyway? But this new round, these oil prices, these gas prices, that's where people feel it most. Right. Everybody else is engaging politically. This is the rational one. They feel it most in this. Is there a number, Fingers, where people say, yep, I'm tapping out. This can't happen anymore. Stop this.
1: I don't know if it's a number necessarily about the price of gas, but more of a number of weeks that they're going to continue to put up with this before they've. And I think they're almost at that breaking point right now.
0: See, that's the part that I don't agree with. If we argue that for the past 5.5 weeks, let's call it 6 weeks between friends, they have been in a position of not engaging. We've got troops in position, everything else. We have no troops on the ground. We haven't fired a shot until this thing happened with the Apache helicopter. We nothing has happened. The American life hasn't been affected one bit. It's like we haven't been at war at all.
1: Yeah, but you know how this is. So much of this is psychological, and the markets, so much of it is psychological. What was it? 2 or 3 weeks ago, Trump announced that a deal was in the works, and within a half hour, oil dropped like $11 a barrel.
0: 3 days ago, Trump said, we're 2 to 3 days away from a deal. And then today it was, they're tap, tap, tapping us along, which I'd never heard that expression. And I'm like, I don't know where he gets to that one. They're leading us along, and it's just they're not being serious. They should sign this deal, but they're not being serious. Okay, we're gonna have to do it another way, right? So he's been saying these things, and you don't know if that's a misdirect, you don't know if that's a hope, you don't know if that's to apply pressure, maybe make them think that other people are negotiating with them, and so some the people they want to talk to them will sign this or sign that. I'm not 100% sure, and maybe I'm not trying to be naive. I'm just trying to give out all the options. I just don't know if I buy into the idea of this is taking too long. First of all, how long do you think it takes? And secondly, if we're not firing a shot, well, it's just a siege at this stage of the game.
1: I think a lot of people are upset because they weren't expecting any of this to be happening. And I think that's where this all comes from. It's like this feels like for many people, and I'm not saying it, it's just from what I'm observing, how people are discussing this, is that this was a choice that was made to get into this. You know, a lot of people are saying, you know, we've heard for a long time, for decades, Iran is, you know, oh, 2 weeks away. They're 10 days away from a bomb. I'm not saying that these people are right. I'm just saying that that's what I feel like I'm hearing from people. And so gas prices are priced the way they are because many people believe that this was entered into by choice and it didn't necessarily have to happen this way.
0: Can I ask you?
1: Sure.
0: So I have heard that argument before about we always hear that Iran is X number of days, weeks, months away from a nuclear weapon, and it rubs some people the wrong way. I believe that when you take a look at the things that have been done to thwart Iran, they have probably been close to a nuclear weapon multiple times. But one of the things that you hear is this idea that a threat was not imminent. It wasn't an imminent threat. Have we as a nation defined what in the world imminent means?
1: No.
0: Don't you think we should?
1: Probably. It probably would be a good idea.
0: Be a smart thing to, like, it's this thing, like, what constitutes a threat? So, I mean, we did not discuss this. This was not on our calendar of events, but we do this. Do you have I have a definition. I came up with a definition, and it's through example. But I'm asking you, no right, no wrong answer. Do you, Fingers Malloy, have a definition of this idea of imminent?
1: It depends on who we're talking about. If we're talking about Iran, then it literally is them being able to produce a nuclear weapon. That's an imminent threat, not just to the United States, but to the whole globe. They'll be able to keep the whole world will be held hostage if they get a nuclear weapon.
0: And people don't understand that that's exactly what would happen with this Islamic regime. The whole world, take a look at what North Korea is able to do to Japan, South Korea, and even China. Saber rattle to get this, to get that, to get... I agree, you don't let them get a nuclear weapon. Here is my conversation about imminent. And I go to September 11th. When was the threat imminent? Before the plane hit the building, before the hijackers got on the plane, when the hijackers landed in the United States, or when they first thought of the idea of, hey, you know what we could do to the Americans? At what moment was it imminent? I argue it was that first one.
1: Absolutely.
0: When they first said, hey, here's an idea, that's the moment the threat was real. And you guys might agree or disagree. That's totally fine. We're up for the agreement or disagreement. But rather, it's about why haven't we asked ourselves and engaged with any clarity at all what the freaking definition is, so we can then all work from the same page to figure out whether or not we want to be there or not.
1: You really think we can have a national conversation about what imminent threat is? Words and things are redefined every other day in this country, and we are hopelessly divided.
0: I don't say no, but boy, would I like to change. I'm so naive. This is Eat, Drink, Smoke.
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9: Tonight, on Indiana's biggest stage, the journey that began back on March 9th reaches its final chapter through unpredictable spring weather, battling cold winds, soaking rains, and stretches of unseasonable heat. These two teams have endured it all at an extended postseason, a demanding schedule that packed games in almost every available window, and the road to this moment has tested every ounce of resilience, will, and determination. But through it all, two teams rose above the challenge. Now the Bar Reef Vikings and the South Central Satellites just steps away from history. 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For pride, for their communities, for a place in Indiana softball history, it's time to decide a 1A champion on the IHSAA Champions Radio Network.
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0: A pleasant Saturday evening, everybody. It's the 1A State Championship on the IHSAA Champions Radio Network, presented by Indiana Farm Bureau Insurance, alongside the hardest working man in the biz. I'm John Natale, and Jim Leisure is my color analyst tonight. And Jim, let's give credit where credit's due. Last night, you were here with John Herrick for both the 3A and 4A state championships, and congratulations to Hanover Central and the Lake Central Indians. What did you think?
1: You know, it's funny because my wife, I talked to her after the game, and she asked how New Palestine did. We live near that community. And I said, you know what? They got beat. They played well enough to win at times, but not, you know, the whole game. And so you got to credit Hanover Central, who was just a little bit better, a little bit longer. And as far as Lake Central last night, Terre Haute North had a fantastic season coming into the ballgame with only one loss. But, man, Lake Central was an absolute machine. They basically took over early and kept that foot on the gas until, like, the last inning when North was able to push across a couple. But Lake Central really flexed their muscles and proved that they are the best team in 4A in Indiana.
0: You and I had a chance to see Lake Central early in the season at the Horseshoe Classic over in Pendleton Heights. And at that point, you and I knew there was something special with that team.
1: Yeah, they just have everything. I mean, they got great pitching, they got great defense, and, I mean, just a murderer's row of hitters up there, and speed on the base paths, great defense in the outfield. It was just it was going to take a special team to beat them. Obviously, they weren't undefeated, so they did lose, I think, one, maybe two. Again, they're beatable, but not when they're on the top of their game.
0: Two good things for Elise Newpal and Terre Haute North Vigo was that Sadie Miller of Newpal won the Mental Attitude Award, as did Maddie Strange for Terre Haute North Vigo. And those are two very prestigious awards. But today, it's the 1A state championship. Barrie Vikings, 31-1 on the season. And South Central Satellites, 22-8. And Jim, basically, these two teams had to take private jets to get to West Lafayette. Bininger Stadium, home of the Purdue Boilermakers.
1: Well, luckily Purdue has a great aviation school, and the Purdue Airport's not far from here. But no, you know, this is a great location. It's a fantastic facility. If you break the state into four quadrants, it's kind of in the southeast quadrant of that northwest quadrant. So, you know, just maybe about 10 o'clock on your dial, I guess, but accessible to most schools.
0: And we are underway. The 1-8 state final. Sydney Wilson, the catcher, followed by Lucy Wirtz, Charlie Perazes, Hallie Knepp, Addison Jones, Haley Huff. That ball outside to count 2-0. Lily Lotus, Jocelyn Knepp, Shaylee Stahl, and Kira Stahl for head coach Josh Huff in his fifth season now. And the count 3-0. Jim, we'll see a lot of this. Nerves are there, as they should be.
1: Yeah, the pitcher for South Central, Maddie Cleek, a sophomore, so maybe trying to work out some of those butterflies.
0: And there's a strike. Sydney Wilson leads the Vikings in home runs. No, I'm sorry. She's a senior, bats 426. However, and that ball sprayed down the left field line, and it's full count at 3-2.
1: Well, Cleek has battled back here from 3-0 to 3-2, and we'll see now. This is obviously the payoff pitch, and it's a big one. We're going to see who gets the better of it.
0: And just nipped it at the plate. We'll do it again at 3-2.
1: Yeah, that ball hit the plate, and it just basically rolled foul. It's where it's first touched, whether it's touched in fair territory or foul territory, and that one rolled foul, and the catcher there, Grace Shikatis, basically made a wise choice to let it roll.
0: And there's a shot to right, but right in a line of Allen, one down.
1: Well, she squared it up, but like you said, that ball was hit literally almost right to Caitlin Allen. She did come in a couple of steps, but I don't know that she needed to. She probably could have just stayed back and caught it about waist level, but she came in a couple steps and caught it, you know, normal height. That ball was absolutely squared up, but sometimes you hit it right at people.
0: Brings up Lucy Wirtz, a center fielder. Senior, 402 on the season, hit two home runs, drove in 22, takes a first pitch ball. And on the changeup, squares things away at 1-1.
1: Again, Matty Cleek may actually be getting the feel of the ball, if you know what I mean.
0: Swings through that one, 1-2.
1: Sometimes you just gotta, you know, you gotta grip it, you gotta feel it, it's gotta feel good in your hand.
0: Well, she had plenty of times to do that. 21-7, so she pitched in 28 of Bar Reeves' 32 games. 4.57 ERA, struck out 153.
1: Nifty little refocus. So again, when you throw the first three pitches of the game and they're balls and really not even close at that, and now you're battling back.
0: To the right side, through the hole. Allen will get it, toss it in, but a base hit for Lucy Wirtz.
1: Yeah, of course, this being softball and a right-handed hitter, so the right fielder is going to be in a little bit. And the right fielder out there, Caitlin Allen, thought about firing it to first base, but good base running by Lucy Wirtz. She hustles down the line. That's why you hustle. If you're a coach, you show the ladies. That's why we hustle.
0: And Charlie Perazis, little pop fly down the left side. It's foul. Perazis, a sophomore, 407, has driven in 33, second on the team.
1: Third baseman Paisley Maldonado for South Central is playing about 30 feet from home.
0: To the right side. And mishandled. And that's going to be an error on Burns. So now runners on first and second, one out.
1: You know, the ironic part of that foul that on the previous pitch, had Paisley Maldonado been playing normal depth, she could have caught that easily. But because she was in so much playing the bunt, the ball just lands harmlessly foul.
0: And that'll bring up the four-hole hitter, Hallie Knepp, a junior, to the left side. To third, Maldonado will hold it. Lead runner taken away. So now two down on the fielder's choice.
1: Well, obviously didn't have any choice there. Lucy Wirtz had to advance on the ground ball, and pretty easy play by the shortstop there, Ashlyn Strupp.
0: Addison Jones, a senior, shortstop, 350, does have a home run, drove in 25. RBI opportunity, but now two down. Big cut, swings through it. No one won the count. Outfield left or right, Jimenez, Duttlinger, and Allen. And Maldonado, Strau, Burns, and Cavender. Across the infield, Shakaitis catching, and of course, Matty Cleek in the circle.
1: Outfield straight away and normal depth.
0: Count is 1-2, two out. And swing, just got a foul tip on it, and we'll do it again at 1-2.
1: As a head coach down there in the third base box, Josh Huff has to be aware of where those outfielders are. Right now I'm sending the runner because everybody's deep.
0: And this sprayed to the right side, goes over the net. And again at 1-2, outfield straight away, but they are deep, don't want anything to get by them.
1: Yeah, I probably already, if I'm Josh Huff, I've already kind of told the runner at second, hey, any ground ball to the outfield, we're scoring. Don't even think. Don't hesitate. Go.
0: Ball on the inside corner, 2-2. The dimensions of Bittinger. 210 down the line, 220 to center. And that ball inside, full count.
1: All right, 3-2-2 out. You're going to be releasing the runners on the release of the pitch. Don't have to worry about line drives and double up. You're just running.
0: And caught the outside corner. Addison Jones goes down looking. One hit, one error, but nobody scores. We will go to the bottom half of the first inning. You are listening to the IHSAA Champions Radio Network presented by Indiana Farm Bureau Insurance. 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
0: 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This is your IHSAA. John Natale, Jim Leisure. A little bit cloudy, overcast, but doesn't call for rain.
9: We received lots of reports.
0: We're about 81 degrees.
1: Really big difference from last night, John, where the sun was a huge factor, especially early on in the first game. A couple balls lost in the sun and some difficult plays that were being made in the outfield like because of the bright glare.
10: South of Indianapolis, Eckhoff says
0: the pitcher Matty Cleek
10: this weekend
0: to lead off for the Satellites. Six of first pitch strike.
10: Unanimous vote of no confidence
0: Cleek,
10: in
0: just a sophomore, 463.
10: Leaders, including 26 driven in. President Rick Snyder accused Mears of being soft on crime and offering lenient plea deals to repeat
0: Haley
10: offenders.
0: Huff, good changeup,
10: representing nearly 14,000 law enforcement.
0: Cleek down on the count, 0-2.
10: The resolution earlier today.
1: South Central relatively young. Three sophomores and three freshmen in the starting lineup.
0: They have eight freshmen overall on the team. So lots to look forward to. And goes down swinging. Three pitches and a strikeout for Haley Huff. Now to bring up Molly Jimenez, the left fielder. One of those freshmen, 420, 27 driven in. Haley Huff, 21-1 with a microscopic 1.07 ERA. And cut there. Jimenez down in the count, 0-1.
1: Throwing those first pitch strikes, basically just pounding the zone and trying to get ahead of hitters. It's more fun to pitch when you're ahead of hitters than it is when you're behind.
0: There's the 0-1. And another big cut. But nothing doing, 0-2. Huff has come out with five consecutive strikes.
1: Huff has 104 strikeouts now, came into the ballgame at 103, but more importantly and impressive to me, only 19 walks.
0: And down she goes. Consecutive strikeouts for Haley Huff.
1: Molly Jimenez may have expanded the strike zone there a little bit. I think that pitch was up and out of the zone, but goes back again, I think, to, you know, you're in the state championship game and you don't want to get cheated out of any cuts, so she may have expanded the zone a bit.
0: Another freshman, Brooklyn Burns. She takes a first pitch strike. 436, two home runs, 36 driven in. The 0-1. My goodness, Jim, she just threw a ball.
1: Yeah, you know, I don't know if a former Major League Baseball player, Greg Maddux, has written a book or not. I've seen a couple articles that he's written. He talks about the importance of that first pitch strike and how it changes the math. It's a very impressive read if you can get your hands on it.
0: That ball fouled straight back, 1-2. The count to Burns. Stahl, Wirtz, and Knepp, left to right in the outfield. Barrazas, Jones, and Knepp, Lotus from third to first, and Wilson behind the dish and frames it. Couldn't get it. Evens the count up at 2-2.
1: Very good pitch, though. I mean, it was right on the zone. Home plate umpire took a good long look at it. So, now, I don't know if I go right back there now, but you know now, later on, you know that pitch is where he wants to see it.
0: The 2-2. A shot to left. It's going to fall. Stahl gets it into Jones. And a two-out base hit for Brooklyn Burns.
11: First baseman, number 19, Marley Cavender.
0: And that'll bring up Miss Do-It-All, Marley Cavender, the senior, leads the team at 465. Three home runs, has driven in 45.
1: Haley Huff there checks the wristband. She's getting the signals from the dugout.
0: Corners even at the bag, and that ball back to the backstop. Took a bounce, though. Jim, you and John Herrick had mentioned that yesterday. The netting is so tight here that that ball just bounces right back, and it went right to the mid of Wilson. She made it a play.
1: Yeah, I don't know if you, remember, there used to be I think it was called a pitchback in the old days where it was a very tightly strung net, and you would pitch, and then the ball would literally bounce right back to you. You could, continue to pitch. That's what this is. This thing bounces literally right back to you.
0: That ball finds his own, 1-1.
1: So runner in scoring position here. Two outs, don't run into an out. Anything hit to the left side, make it go through. Right side, you're moving. Outfield, you're scoring.
0: And that ball up, have caught the zone. So 1-2 to Cavender. Haley Huff has come out and throwing strikes. Outfield in. That ball outside. Count evens up at 2-2.
1: Good spot, though, again. Just a little bit out of the zone, but Huff just saying, hey, look, here you go. Get yourself out.
0: Grace Shakaitis waits on deck, the catcher. Runner on second. Here's a 2-2. That ball fouled back. We'll do it again.
1: I referenced that Greg Maddux article in Sports Illustrated years ago, and he talked about that. He said, a lot of hitters will get themselves out if you let them. Give them pitches that are close and let them either foul or, hit them off the end of the bat or off the hands and get themselves out.
0: The 2-2. Swings through it. Third strikeout for Huff. One hit, one left. And we're tied at zeros, going to the top half of the second. You are listening to the IHSAA Champions Radio Network, presented by Indiana Farm Bureau Insurance. 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
0: 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This is your IHSAA. 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Scoreless first inning. As we head to the top of the second, it'll be Haley Huff, Lily Lotus, and Jocelyn Knepp. Batter 6-7-8 for head coach Josh Huff in his fifth season, 103-28. First pitch ball, 1-0 to Haley Huff, the pitcher, 380. Two home runs, driven in 29. Barrieve, winners of the Blue Chip Conference. And this is their first state appearance. 2-0.
1: You know, John, you mentioned Coach Josh Huff in his profile. He's married to his wife, Andrea, for 21 years, three children, Kennedy, Haley, and London. And when asked for something interesting about himself, he could think of nothing.
0: And takes a strike, count 2-1.
1: That's probably something I'd do, too. I'd be like, you know what, I've given a lot of hard thought here, and nothing.
0: The 2-1. That ball fouled straight back. Now it evens it up at 2-2. Haley Huff been playing softball for 11 years, and her best moment this past season was making history and winning the softball's first regional and semi-state. And that ball sprayed to the right side. Look out.
1: We talked about that last night, too. The dugouts here are very well built, and they're very safe. You know, there is a gap, obviously, where the hitters will step out, but for the most part, all the players are safely tucked behind the screens and the padded rails.
0: Here comes a 2-2. Slow chopper to third. Maldonado fields it, fires the first, and off the bag. Well, the error to Maldonado.
1: Yeah, unfortunate. Ball was not hit hard. Maldonado came in and tried to make the throw and literally just got away from her, and Marley Kavner had no chance. We're going to get a pinch runner here.
0: Second error.
1: Yeah, not good. I mean, obviously, if you're going to win a championship, you got to reduce the amount of mistakes you make.
0: We will have a pinch runner. Nyanep. Her sister, Hallie. And a first pitch ball.
1: Once again, the third baseman, Paisley Maldonado, she's more than halfway. You know, the bases are 60 feet. She is at about 25 feet waiting on the bunt.
0: Lily Lotus chops that one back to the screen. Evens the count at 1-1. Lotus, 12-year softball player. And she enjoyed hitting her first home run in game one of the semi-state to tie the game.
1: Well, there's the second strike. She fouls one back to the screen, so he kind of takes off the probability of a bunt, not necessarily totally, but I'll be honest with you, so far, Barrieve has shown no desire to bunt. They're up here taking cuts.
0: 1-2 the count. That ball high, 2-2. Jocelyn Knepp waits on deck, the right fielder. Chop back to the screen again. And we'll do it again at 2-2.
1: We've seen this a lot. We got 1, 2, 3. This is the fourth hitter for Barrieve that has gone multiple foul balls into the count. And not that pitch count's all that big of a deal in softball, but you can tire somebody out.
0: This ball to Maldonado fields it cleanly. And just got the foot on the bag to erase Knepp. Better play there from Maldonado. Set her feet and able to throw out the lead runner. One down.
1: Well, that's important if you can get it done. Obviously, keep getting that lead runner erased. And again, Maldonado is going to take her position at about 25 feet.
0: Here's Jocelyn Knepp from the left side. Jim, not bad when your eight-hole hitter's batting .491.
1: We've seen that all weekend long. Just really, honestly, some obscene batting averages, 1 through 9.
0: And that got her.
1: And just up and in, the left-handed hitting Jocelyn Knepp there kind of took it right off the forearm slash wrist.
0: Just like the first inning, the Vikings have two on with just one out.
1: A little bit of a conference here as head coach Tony Wallace wants the umpires. He was pointing toward Maldonado, and this is where I just have to plead my own ignorance of the rules. I don't know if there's – it's almost as if he's saying the third baseman. No, okay. He was asking to make sure that it hit the hitter and not the bat. But I was going to say, I didn't think there was a rule against the third baseman. I mean, if you wanted to, you can play all nine of them right there. Wouldn't be very smart, but you could.
0: Shaley Stahl, 275, the junior. He's driven in 16, an opportunity to get one here. And a first pitch strike. Thought about the snap throw, held it, but a strike. Stalled down on the count early, 0-2. Runners on first and second after the error and hit by pitch. Just one down. Just a little bit high, 1-2.
1: Well, barring a double play ball here, you're going to see Sydney Wilson come up again, and she did hit the ball hard her first time up in the first inning.
0: And this one, little soft popper, and just out of the reach of Maldonado on the left side. Do it again at 1-2. Stahl has been playing softball for 11 years, and her best memory, showing up and winning both games at the University of Evansville Invitational. Great place to play the Purple Aces. Swings through that one, no. Goes down on strikes. Now two down. We now pause 10 seconds for network station identification. This is the 2026 IHSAA Class 1A Softball State Finals on the IHSAA Champions Radio Network. Back to the top of the order, Sydney Wilson. Hit it on the screws, but right at Allen to lead off the game. The count is even at 1-1.
1: Does have the right field line open.
0: And this one is going to find the gap in between left and center. Gets to the wall. Two runs will score. And stand-up double for Sydney Wilson. And the Vikings up 2-0.
1: Well, John, she didn't try to do too much with that at bat there. That pitch was on the outer half of the plate, the left-handed hitting. Wilson basically takes it into left center. It gets away or gets through between the left fielder Jimenez and Duttlinger in center. Goes all the way to the wall, and we are going to have a courtesy runner here for the catcher.
0: Molly Jo Anderson.
1: Got a really good piece of hitting.
2: Courtesy runner at second base. Number one, Molly Jo Anderson.
0: And the bottom of the order gets on. And Lotus and Knepp score on the double by Wilson. So they continue to be hot from that bottom end of the order. And that'll bring up Lucy Wirtz with two outs, but a runner in scoring position. Wirtz chopped at the plate. Got her in the shin. She will walk that off. Want to thank our field crew. Steve Morris, Michelle DeRosa, and Tony Bowman wearing the blue today. Umpiring crew does such a great job, not just on the diamond, but basketball court, volleyball court. Swings through that one. Count 0-2 to Lucy Wirtz. Had that base hit back in the first, but left stranded at second.
1: Big pitch here from Maddie Cleek. Don't want to give her anything too good to hit.
0: This one, driven in the air, but Jimenez is under it, puts it away. But not before. Barrieve puts two on the board, and they lead 2-0. Going to the bottom half of the second, you are listening to the IHSAA Champions Radio Network, presented by Indiana Farm Bureau Insurance. 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
0: It's the 2026 IHSAA Class 1A Softball State Championship on the IHSAA Champions Radio Network. This is your IHSAA. It'll be Grace Shakaitis, Caitlin Allen, and Astrin Strau for Tony Wallace and the South Central Satellites. Bottom half of the second, down 2-0. And good changeup from Haley Huff. Three strikeouts in that first inning. Shakaitis, a junior, 418, leads the team in home runs with four, also driven in 30. Here's the 0-1. Just missed a little up, 1-1.
1: Both pitchers, I think, John, still trying to learn what type of strike zone the home plate umpire is going to give them. Of course, the strike zone is what it is, but every umpire has their own little likes and dislikes when it comes to the corners and the knees.
0: And there's a shot to right, but right in the line of Jocelyn Knepp, one down.
1: You know, you mentioned earlier Coach Tony Wallace. Tony has children Kayla Myers, Wade Wallace, Dane Wallace, and Rocco Wallace. He is retired from the LaPorte County Sheriff's Department, where he was a deputy and a sergeant. He's also a township trustee and chief of the Hanna Fire Department since 1993.
0: Wearing a few hats.
1: Yeah, and obviously every one of them is community service, up to and including coaching the softball team.
0: Brings up Caitlin Allen, the right fielder. Fouls it back 0-1. Allen's been playing softball since she was six. And her best memory, begging head coach Tony Wallace to stop for food. And that catches the inside corner, 0-2.
1: And, you know, to me, that's a visual of the kids in the back seat of when you're on vacation and, please, please, please, please. No, we're not stopping. We're moving on.
0: Or the old say one more thing, we're turning,
1: yeah, we're
0: this, car
1: turning
0: around.
1: This car around. We never did, though.
0: And this ball hits the netting. And it'll be 0-2. Haley Huff has come in this

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1: One down. Just got a piece of that one. Good at bat here by Caitlin Allen.
2: South Central now taking a little page out of Bar Reeves' book here by extending some at-bats, making the pitcher work.
1: This satellite team, very young, just one senior in the front nine. Caitlin Duttlinger in the center field in that flex spot. She's a senior too, but eight of the nine underclassmen. That ball just missed inside, 2-2. Ashlyn Strau waits on deck. Huff takes the rubber and fires. That ball inside.
2: Has tried the same spot three times in this at-bat, the last two in a row. So, you know, again, you got to make an adjustment as a pitcher. You can move over on the pitching rubber, you know, a couple inches one way or the other. Release point, you know, you can hold on to it a little bit longer, let go of it a little sooner.
1: Count full. And chopped at the plate down the third base side. And full count again.
2: Yep, this will be the 10th pitch. Has fouled off four. Just being a pest. But as a hitter, that's what you like. As a coach, you like hitters like this, unless you're playing against them.
1: Huff checks the wristband. Here comes the full count. And slap foul again. Just a little out front is Allen, but still battling nicely.
2: These are the at-bats that sometimes end up on SportsCenter where somebody goes, you know, 12, 13, 14 pitches and then finally, you know, gets a base hit or a big knock.
1: Center and left are shaded to left. Right field straight away. And this ball. And that finds its way into the dugout on the third base side. This will be the 13th pitch of this at bat. Union Mills, Indiana, home of the Satellites, 83 miles away. It takes about an hour and 45 to get here, Northwest Indiana. 3-2, and that ball fouled on the left side of the infield.
2: South Central is a consolidation of Clinton Township, Hanna, and Union Mills. You know, State of Indiana went through a massive consolidation of schools back in the 50s, 60s, and really into the early 70s, where all the little schools were brought together, and schools that had maybe 60 to 80 kids in the whole building were brought together to build buildings of about 300 kids.
1: And finally finds a gap in between third and short. And on her way to second, she's going to get there. Call that a double.
2: Yeah, I mean, because it was. I mean, that's. I didn't see a bobble in left field. It just looked like she was hustling out of the box. And I mean, that's not a double, baby. That's a gold star at bat right there.
1: Incredible at bat from the sophomore, Caitlin Allen. Now a runner in scoring position for Ashlyn Strau, the junior, 275, home run, driven in 20. And a chance with the runner in scoring position, one out. Off end of the windup. Here it comes. Shows bunt and fouls it straight back. 0-1.
2: I mean, bunt's not a bad play there. I mean, but if they do pick it up and throw the runner out at first, you have the runner on third base with two outs as opposed to one, so the fly ball really doesn't come into play. But on the other hand, you do get a runner 60 feet from home plate, and any kind of pass ball or ball that gets away, you might be able to score.
1: The 0-1 shows bunt again, and that one fouled back 0-2.
2: So, again, probably takes off the bunt here. For those of you who know, a batter who

0: attempts to bunt with two strikes. If it goes foul, it goes as a strikeout. So good bunters will do it anyway. You'll see that every now and then, somebody who really controls the bat well, and once the third baseman backs up, they'll just drop it right in front of him. But there is a bit of a risk.
1: Here comes the 0-2 from Huff. Just off the outside edge, 1-2. Strow, 12 years playing softball. And just like I want like to know, maybe get some inside intel. A lot of these players' favorite moment was the bus ride to and from regionals. They obviously did win that, and she swings through it. That's the fourth strikeout for Haley Huff, and a big one there. Now two down for Abby Lekinke.
2: Now batting for designated player number 11, Abby Lekinke.
0: Yeah, the kids like the bus rides, especially when you win. I know as a coach, I always felt like I'd spent half my life in that bus and couldn't wait to get out of it.
1: Sails in high to Kalinke, freshman. Leads the team in stolen bases with eight. He's dangerous. Which gets on the pass. 280. Does have a home run, driven in 10. Almost got her in the leg. But 2-0.
0: Good pitch to hit here for the 8-hole. Again, you talked about how Gar Reeve, John, got some production out of 7, 8, and 9 and scored a couple runs. And we'll see whether or not South Central can duplicate it.
1: Paisley Maldonado waits on deck. And a little inside-out swing. That was an excuse-me swing.
0: Yeah, that's one where, again, the way I always coached it, 2-0, you're looking for your favorite pitch. If it's not there, you know, take it. If he calls it a strike, he calls it a strike. But it's hard for me to believe that that was her favorite pitch because that was in on her hands. I think she's just, again, a little anxious and expanding the zone a little bit.
1: Kalinke in the lineup as Duttlinger as the flex player. That one chopped to the right side, foul.
0: Almost identical to the previous one. Inside pitch, right-handed hitter, just kind of almost scoots back a little bit, I mean, and then just throws her hands, and the ball goes right off the top of her hands.
1: Huff checks her wristband. Here comes the 2-2. Fires. Off the outside edge, full count.
0: All right. Of course, the runner will not be moving on the 3-2 because there's nobody at first base, but with two outs, she's got to be moving on anything hit, unless it's hit to the third baseman, and you're moving everywhere else.
1: Kalinke has been doing softball for 8 years now. Just a freshman. The 3-2. On the changeup. Goes down looking. So the double does no damage. One hit. One left on base. We will go to the top half of the third. The Vikings up 2-0. 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
1: The IHSAA would like to thank its presenting sponsor for tonight's broadcast, Indiana Farm Bureau Insurance. 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The IHSAA's 412 member schools and 160,000 student athletes. This is your IHSAA on one pitch. Paisley Maldonado flies out to left. So one down for South Central in the bottom half of the third. Back to the top of the order. Maddie Cleek struck out. I am all over the place.
0: Yep, you got the wrong squad there.
1: I'm sorry.
0: I thought you did. I was double checking it as you were.
1: Oh, you were right, partner. I'm too excited to be doing this. Keep my head on a swivel. So Charlie Perazes reached on the error back in the first. And this ball going to find its way back, and that's going to roll down the net.
0: So Charlie's the one that flew out to left there, and partner, and then Hallie Knepp is the batter now. Sitting at 1-2.
1: And that pinned in that fielder's choice. She reached first, but Lucy Wirtz was erased on the fielder's choice. And a pop fly to right. Allen puts it away. Two down.
0: We've had a lot of balls already that have just been hit right at outfielders. You know, generally speaking, you want some people out there that can run, but so far nobody's had to run. You just hit it right to them.
1: Addison Jones struck out looking back in the first. This to short. And that was an in-between hop. Gets by Strow. And with two outs, Addison Jones reach. And that is the third error by South Central in this one.
0: Well, we mentioned it last night in one of the broadcasts. It's an old Bob Knight, Coach Bob Knight line, but he used to say, victory favors the team that makes the fewest mistakes.
1: Haley Huff to left, charging, and puts it away. Jimenez, error does no damage. And we go to the bottom half of the third. Barrieve up 2-0. Satellites have some work to do. 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
4: 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Batters 9-1-2 for head coach Tony Wallace and the South Central Satellites down 2-0. Both teams only have two hits, but it's three errors by the Satellites right now that led to that two-run second inning for the Vikings. As Maldonado takes a first pitch strike. And this ball finds its way into the net, 0-2.
5: And to complete the thought, I was right before the end of the last inning. I mean, you can make mistakes and still win. Obviously, the South Central is very much still in this thing. But clearly, you want to limit them as much as you possibly can because they will eventually come back to bite you.
4: Here comes the 0-2 from Huff. Misses off the outside edge, 1-2. Jim, I'm going to date myself a little bit. My favorite player growing up of the Cleveland Indians, Candy Maldonado.
5: Yep, I remember Candy Maldonado.
4: Former Giant, number 22 for the Tribe. And that ball high and outside, 2-2. To the sophomore, Paisley Maldonado. 333 on the season.
5: Paisley got down 0-2. She's making an at-bat now.
4: She's been playing ball for 11 years. Fouls that one straight back. Count remains 2-2.
5: She had a really good swing. Fast bat. Just missed it. Again, I always just remind kids when they just miss them like that, they just look at it just another millisecond longer. See it hit the bat, and I never saw the ball hit the bat, but that's the goal.
4: And this ball fouled straight back. We'll do it again at 2-2.
5: Strive for perfection and settle for excellence.
4: Five strikeouts already for Haley Huff.
5: We already saw Caitlin Allen for South Central with a 13-pitch at bat that ended in a double.
4: And swings through that one. That is a sixth strikeout for Haley Huff. One down. And back to the top of the order. Maddie Cleek trying to help her own cause. She struck out to lead off the inning for the Satellites. Back in the first.
5: Looking at Haley's record of 21-1 and 103 strikeouts, that's about five a game. She's already got six here.
4: Sprayed to the right side. It'll find its way into the dirt and down in the count, 0-1.
5: Yep, that little no man's land, that little Bermuda Triangle there between the first baseman, second baseman, and right field. Just nobody could get there.
4: Maddie, another one. Who enjoyed the bus ride back from regionals. Jim, we got to get some, find out what happened on that bus. That's a lot of players' favorite time of year.
5: Well, knowing softball players, and, you know, I've, you know, seen and I've read through some of these notes that you got, which is fantastic. It's probably a lot of singing, you know, probably a lot of dancing. Some teams will do little chants and things in the dugout during the games. It's a real close-knit camaraderie thing.
4: Ball off the outside edge, 1-2 to the sophomore. The pitcher, Maddie Cleek.
5: Baseball, obviously, a little bit different. The boys tend to hoot and holler, and then, you know, at the college level, they just act like absolute knuckleheads.
4: And this ball is going to find its way out of play down the third base side into the bullpen. Count remains 1-2. Molly Jimenez waits on deck. 8 freshmen, 4 sophomores, 3 juniors, and 3 seniors for Tony Wallace this season. Satellites looking for their first state title. Up the middle, off the glove of Huff. And not going to get her. Call that a base hit. And Maddie Cleek aboard.
5: They did score to hit. I mean, that ball was hit hard right back to the pitcher who had just barely righted herself. Looks like Coach is going to have a courtesy runner for Maddie Cleek.
4: That is Peyton Egolf.
6: Central number 9, Peyton Egolf.
4: Her best memory. This is funny. Coach Wallace answering spam phone calls during practice.
5: Yeah, my father-in-law does that, and he'll sit and answer all their silly questions with even sillier answers, and I'm like, just hang on, man.
4: Well, that's how you keep it light.
5: I guess.
4: You got to take care of business, but it's also a game. And here's Jimenez. Checked her swing, count 1-0. Brooklyn Burns waits on deck. She singled and advanced to second on a wild pitch, but left stranded in that first inning. Here comes the 1-0 from Huff. And this is going to find its way into the outfield. On her way to third, and she's going to get there, is Maddie Cleek. Jimenez ends up at second on the throw. And now, South Central. Something going here in the top bottom half of the third. Runners on second and third and one out.
5: Well, some really good base running. That ball, you may have heard it from our ambient mic. It was hit kind of hard. Big clunk, and then just a really good job of getting from first to third by the courtesy runner. She had the whole play in front of her, and she never once hesitated.
4: That brings up Brooklyn Burns.
5: That was Peyton, the aforementioned Peyton Egolf.
4: Burns with an opportunity to drive in two, at least one, but takes a first pitch strike. Egolf pinch running for Cleek on third. Jimenez on second. One down for the three-hole hitter, Brooklyn Burns. That ball outside, 1-1.
5: Very aggressive secondary lead down there by Egolf on the release. She's basically sprinting down the line, slamming on the brakes, and getting back, which is, I like that. I used to teach a very similar aggressive style, but you got to be careful. You don't want to get picked off.
4: Big cut, 1-2. Burns, 10-year softball player.
5: In all those years, I doubt she's had an at-bat much bigger than this one here. Opportunity to tie the game.
4: The 1-2 off the outside edge, 2-2.
5: Now, we still got a lot of softball to play, but you can't knock them in unless they're on. She's got a couple in scoring position now.
4: Satellites had some work to do in their semi-state game. Couple of delays. They had to move it to a different location. And that ball fouled straight back. And that was Brooklyn Burns' favorite moment. So despite the travel and long breaks, total team win. And that's why they're here tonight.
6: If you're parked in the roundabout, you need to be in a parking spot. So please move that U-Haul truck immediately. Thank you.
4: Someone got yelled at for an improper parking procedure.
5: I didn't bring my U-Haul truck. It's still in the driveway.
4: One out, count 2-2, two on. And this ball shot to center, but right in the glove of Wirtz, fires to second, double play.
5: Well, you know, base running errors don't count as errors, but that one right there is probably bigger than all of them right now. That was just both runners took off. I don't know how you don't know how many outs in the situation.
4: Burns hit it on the nose, but the old conventional 8-6 double play, and the Satellites cannot score. We'll go to the top half of the fourth. This is the IHSAA Champions Radio Network, presented by Indiana Farm Bureau Insurance. 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
4: 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This is your IHSAA. Batter 7-8-9 for the Barre Vikings, up 2-0 after a double play. And that bottom half of the third, check swing and right into the glove of Burns at second. From Lily Lotus, one down.
5: An opportunity to talk about that yesterday, you know, good swing or no swing. You know, we taught our kids all the time, if you're going to swing, throw the bat at it, you might hit it. But when you check it like that, sometimes you just hit the little dribbler to the pitcher, or in that case, the little pop-up to the second baseman.
4: Ball to the eight-hole hitter, Joslyn Knepp. And this ball to second, fielded cleanly by Burns, fires a Cavender. And two pitches, two outs.
5: That time she did take a big old rip at it. Again, unfortunately, a little one hop right at the second baseman. Brooklyn Burns.
4: Shaylee Stahl struck out back in the second and takes a strike. Satellites had a prime opportunity. And this ball to the left side. Fielded cleanly by Stroud. Fires a first and got her. Good play by Stroud.
5: Gold star.
4: Ends the top half of the fourth. Three up, three down. We will go to the bottom of the fourth inning. Satellites have some work to do. You're listening to the IHSAA Champions Radio Network, presented by Indiana Farm Bureau Insurance. 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
17: 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Our entire Radio 1 Network crew, happy to be with you on this cloud-covered Saturday, but the temperature is great. Rain not in the forecast, at least not until late this evening, if even that. But we do have a pitching change as Charlie Perazis now in the circle for Bar Reeve. And Haley Huff makes her way over to third. So just a position change for the two sophomores. And Marley Cavender will lead things off for the Satellites in the bottom half of the fourth. Down 2-0. They've out-hit Barry 4-2, but the three errors have come back to haunt them.
5: Some numbers on Peraza. She's 10-0 with a 1.39 ERA.
17: Up the middle, gets under the glove of Jones, and a leadoff base hit for Marley Cavender. Nothing new, batting 465 coming into this one. And that'll bring up the five-hole hitter, Grace Shakaitis. I have a pinch runner. Addison Matheny, six-year softball player.
6: Running in first base, number 6, Abby
17: Mopetti. Grace Shakaitis, one on, nobody out, after leadoff single by Cavender. Thought about it, and she did go. 0-1.
5: Matheny actually comes in as a pinch runner. Now, you can re-enter the starters one time. But the only two position players that can be courtesy ran for are pitcher and catcher.
17: This ball to right. Jocelyn Knepp puts it away. One down. Now to bring up Caitlin Allen. Hit a double back in the second, but was left stranded after two consecutive strikeouts back-to-back. She'll try to get things going with one out. Ball fouled straight back. 0-1.
5: Yeah, again, just a little bit of head movement there when you're finished. I like kids to finish with their head down, looking at the front edge of the plate.
17: Big cut, swing through it. 0-2. One down. Runner at first after leadoff single by Cavender. And she goes down on strikes. Parasis with her first strikeout. And now two down for Ashlyn Strauss. She struck out back in the second. That was a seventh strikeout for Bar Reeve pitching so far. And a big cut there, 0-1. Just like Haley Huff, Peraza is throwing strikes.
5: Peraza looks like she throws a little harder.
17: bunt. Peraza fields it, fires a first, and good execution. The leadoff single does no damage. We'll go to the top half of the fifth. Bar Reeve up 2-0. 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
5: Welcome back to the 2026 IHSAA 1A Softball State Championship on the IHSAA Champions Radio Network. This is your IHSAA. Back to the top of the lineup for Bar Reeve. And a first pitch ball to Sydney Wilson. She doubled back in the second. Drove in two RBI. And right overhead, 2-0.
6: All righty. Now, again, you're looking 2-0, something fat, something you can hit hard. I got to believe a one-hole hitter understands that.
5: That ball in the dirt, 3-0. To the leadoff hitter, Sydney Wilson, the catcher.
6: Coach Josh Huff, motionless in the they're asking if she wins. She didn't move the bat. In the third base box. So again, maybe that's the signal to green light. I wouldn't give her green light 3-0 here.
5: And on four pitches, Wilson walks. That's the first walk given up by either team,
6: which is good. You know, that's good pitching. Of course, Wilson is the catcher, so here comes the courtesy runner there. Number one,
5: Molly Jo Anderson.
7: Number one, Molly Jo Anderson.
5: As Lucy Wirtz, she singled back on the first. Soft pop out to left and in the second, but the leadoff runner aboard. Bar Reeve already up, 2-0.
6: I'm curious to see if Coach Huff puts on some kind of play, whether it's a stolen base or a bunt here.
5: Paisley Maldonado way up at third. Rest of the infield back. Cavender has to hold the runner.
6: Yeah, to say that Maldonado is playing third is a bit of a misstatement. She's almost playing the pitcher circle.
5: And right over her head, Jim Stradamus. Anderson easily in the third as Lucy Wirtz. I don't know how they score that. She was on her horse. Out of the box, so they're giving her a double. Yeah. Well-deserved.
6: Yeah, and, you know, again, some really good base running by these courtesy runners. Molly Jo Anderson, again, had the play all right in front of her. Didn't need to look at the coach about whether or not he was going first to third. She just hit that bag and never stopped running.
5: That ball took one hop and right over the head of Maldonado. And now runners on second and third. Nobody out for the Vikings.
6: Of course, South Central was in a similar position. I believe there was one out. And they got doubled off. So you got to run the bases smartly. Anything, any line drive, you're going to actually take a couple steps back, especially the third base runner. You can always score on a single that gets through, but make it be through.
5: And that brings up Charlie Parrasis, took over the mound that last inning for Haley Huff. Now an opportunity to help her cause with two in scoring position. Nobody down. And a first pitch ball. Chopper to third. Maldonado fields it. Going to take the out at first, but a run scores. 3-0, Bar Reeve.
6: Well, I was a little surprised there that South Central had all of their infielders back. Now, that ended up working because it was hit right at Maldonado. And honestly, she had time to go four. She had time to come home with it. Decided to take the out and try to stay out of the even bigger inning. But now with the one out and runner on third base, still a great opportunity.
5: Hallie Knepp drives one into center field, fielded by Duttlinger. And a base hit, drives in a run. 4-0 Vikings.
6: And just like that, before I could even get the sentence finished,
7: The shortstop number
6: and Hermie I.
7: Addison Jones.
5: And that'll bring up Addy Jones. Reached on air back in the third. This one to center. Duttlinger under it. Puts it away. Two down. And now the third baseman, Haley Huff, on the switch. That bottom half of the fourth inning.
6: No signals from the coach there.
5: Maldonado fields it. Fires the first. A little bit off the bag, but able to get it. And that's the third out of the inning. But the Vikings put two more on the board. And they'll go to the bottom half of the fifth. Satellites down four. 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
5: The IHSAA would like to thank its presenting sponsor for tonight's broadcast, Indiana Farm Bureau Insurance. 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This is your IHSAA. Batters 8-9 back to the top of the order for the South Central Satellites. Abby Kalinke looking to get something started. Takes a strike there. The count evens 1-1.
6: Gotta see it. Gotta see it. Can't hit what you can't see. Head down.
5: Satellites out hitting the Vikings 5-4, but errors have hurt South Central, and that's why Bar Reeve is up 4-0. And the Satellites running out of chances. Counts 1-2.
6: Yeah, three errors in the field and really two huge base running errors. That they only needed one out, so they got the out at second base, but they could have got it at third, too.
5: And that ball high. Evens the count at 2-2. South Central has been here three times before, but looking for their first state title. And this ball popped down the first base side, giving chase, and Lotus puts it away. One down.
6: Well, good job there by Lily Lotus as coming down the line here. Was almost down to the, she was past the on-deck circle and almost approaching the plate, but that's her ball. Again, I don't like my catchers having to catch those things. The ball spinning backwards to a catcher, and it's a lot easier for the kid coming in than the kid that's got all the gear on.
5: Here's a 9-hole hitter, Paisley Maldonado. Takes a first pitch strike. Charlie Parrasas came in the fourth inning to spell Haley Huff. Here comes the 0-1. Big cut swings through at 0-2.
6: Started to say before again, she got out of the inning quickly, but Peraza throws a little bit harder. I think, you know, and that was intentional by Coach Huff. You know, you start off with somebody who maybe doesn't have great velocity as that one sails wide for ball one, and then bring in somebody that can gas it up there. Give them a different look.
5: Peraza checks the wristband. Here comes the 1-2. And down goes Maldonado on swing. So two down. Back to the top of the order, Maddie Cleek.
6: I thought that one was foul tipped a little bit. Doesn't matter. Same result. Goes as a strikeout. But the umpire did not signal foul tip. And since he's a lot closer to it than I am, he's probably right. I'm probably wrong.
5: Cleek with a base hit in the third. She got to third but couldn't score because that was a double play. Center to short to end that inning. Fouls it back, 0-1. One A state title on the line. Bar Reeve Vikings came into the preseason not ranked and finished the season ranked number one. Not a bad turnaround.
6: No. That just goes to show you too, John. Rankings are nice. They're good for the kids that get excited to see their name in the paper or wherever and online as being the number one ranked team or the whatever. And that's great. Coaches don't really pay much attention to them.
5: Two down. Here's the 1-1. And she went around. Didn't mean to. But she did. And that was just one where the body went, didn't want the bat to go, but everything in unison for strike two. Ball misses high and outside, evens it at 2-2.
6: This is the seventh, that Peraza's has faced. She has thrown a strike to a first pitch strike, to six of them.
5: Just a little upstairs. Full count. Molly Jimenez looking for a chance with two down, waits on deck. The payoff pitch. And down looking goes Cleek. Another strikeout. And another zero for the Satellites. We will go to the top half of the sixth. You are listening to the IHSAA Champions Radio Network, presented by Indiana Farm Bureau Insurance. 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
8: 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Batter 789 for the Vikings. Lily Lotus swings through the first pitch, strike one. Four runs on just four hits for Bar Reeve, but the three errors by the Satellites of South Central. And there's a strike over the outside corner. Lotus down in the count, 0-2.
9: Matty Click just getting after it. Here it is, hit it.
8: And this ball to the right side, will it stay fair? And good play by Shakaitis. Played that perfectly, lost the helmet, had her back to the backstop, and put it away for out number one.
9: Yeah, and the other thing that she did was, again, well coached. She used her bare hand to find the fence. She found the fence, then she realized, okay, it's inside of that. I can back up a step and get it. Really nice job.
8: Here's Jocelyn Knepp, hit by a pitch and then scored on the double by Sydney Wilson back in the second.
9: We actually run a similar drill for all first baseman, third baseman, and catchers, and it's just, we call it find the fence drill. Find the fence, you got to go over, find the fence, then come back and catch it.
8: Ball outside, 2-0.
9: Jocelyn Knepp, the freshman, looking for something to drive here.
8: Well, it was bottom of the order hitters, almost 500 on the season. And the count 3-0.
9: You see more and more coaches now going to that double leadoff hitter where they take up somebody, and, you know, in Knepp's case, she's the eight hole, but bat them ninth and see if they can get on, and then 1-2-3-4 has an opportunity to get you some runs.
8: Takes a strike. The 3-1. And off the end of the bat. Now the count full.
9: Front shoulder and eyes. Again, when she swung that, she was already kind of leaving the batter's box with her right shoulder and her eyes, and she just missed it. It was right off the tip of the bat. If she'd have stayed in on it, she probably hit it.
8: And right up the middle. Seeing eye single for Jocelyn Knepp. And we now pause 10 seconds for network station identification. This is the 2026 IHSAA Class 1A Softball State Finals on the IHSAA Champions Radio Network.
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8: Shaylee Stahl, a designated hitter for her sister Kira Stahl in left field. Ball outside. Count evens up at 1-1.
9: Coach is saying, you know what, we're going to get something out of them Stahl girls if I have to use both of them, by golly.
8: And here's a shot to left. Jimenez under it. Puts it away, two down.
9: Left. All right. So this might be a place. Coach is not really – I hadn't gone through a set of signals that I've seen all day, but this wouldn't be a bad place to start the runner. If she gets thrown out, you know, you end up leading off the next inning with the one hole. But if she does get to second base, you got a runner in scoring position.
8: Sydney Wilson led off the fifth with a walk, came around the score.
9: I always liked as a coach to go through signals every now and then, even if it was just nothing. You know, we had signals where I could put it on and wipe it off. But, I mean, if he ever goes to a signal now at some point, well, you know something's on, right? Because he hadn't signaled all game.
8: Just one advancement from the runners. That was on a wild pitch. Big cut there. Swings through at 2-1. The 2-1. That ball outside, 3-1.
9: This is your pitch. Two outs, runners moving on contact. Now, if it's awful, obviously stay away, take the base. But
8: this one to left, it'll find its way foul. Now the count full, 3-2.
9: Now the runner will be moving on release.
8: Joslyn Knepp on first after the single. And now a 3-2 count on the catcher, Sydney Wilson. On the outside for the second consecutive inning, Sydney Wilson's drew a walk. Now runners on first and second, two down for Lucy Wirtz. Hit a double back in the fifth.
4: Number one, Molly Jo Anderson.
8: Molly Jo Anderson, courtesy runner again.
4: Fielder number nine, Lucy Wirtz.
8: And she's been pretty effective on the base pass, as Anderson.
9: Yeah, again, this is basically how you build a program, is you get these younger kids in and you get them experience in real life, big time situations. And
8: now both teams even with five hits apiece. That ball in the dirt and the runners will advance. Call that a pass ball. And now runners on second and third, two down.
9: Great base running. Watch the trajectory of the pitch. And if it looks like it's going to hit the dirt, catcher's going to struggle. You're gone.
8: To third. Maldonado fields it. Fires the first on the stretch. Got her. Good play by Cavender to hold on to that ball. And that'll do it. Two left. But Satellites running out of chances down to their final six outs. You are listening to the IHSAA Champions Radio Network presented by Indiana Farm Bureau Insurance. This is your IHSAA.
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8: 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John Natale, Jim Leisure, our entire Radio 1 Network crew, happy to be with you for this 1A state final at Bittinger Stadium on the campus of Purdue University, home of the Boilermakers. 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
9: You know, John, we've been reading that Ivy Tech read for a while now. It might be more than $10,000, you know, than the average high school diploma. It might be up to 11 or 12. Who knows?
8: Sign me up. Fouled straight back to the two-hole hitter, Molly Jimenez. Down in the count, 1-2.
9: Always like to give a shout-out to those small towns and, you know, kind of lost their high schools in the consolidation. Bar Reeve is a consolidation of Alfordsville and Montgomery High School.
8: Big cut. And down goes Jimenez. Another strikeout for the Vikings. And Brooklyn Burns trying to get something started.
9: So with the two there, Alfordsville and Montgomery, you wonder if, you know, if Alford was Bar Alford and the other one was Montgomery Reeve or something. I don't know where you get Bar Reeve from that. But
8: first pitch ball to Brooklyn Burns. Mentioned last inning, there's only been one advancement on the base pass. It was Burns and the wild pitch back in the first. To second and on a, well, it was either caught. Nonetheless, yes. Great play by Hallie Knepp.
9: Didn't really matter. Line drive that may have got just a little bit of the brick dust. Either way, though, she kicked it over to the first baseman, Lily Lotus, just to make sure. Really, the first base umpire did not signal anything, so the home plate umpire must have already signaled the line drive out.
8: Now two down for Marley Cavender. She singled back in the fourth.

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2: The catcher request, that was the home plate umpire just making sure. Again, I don't know that she... He saw the bat move, he wasn't sure because I didn't think she even came close.
3: Here comes the 2-2. Fouled straight back, we'll do it again.
2: Which, again... Don't blame the home plate umpire either. Make sure. There's an old saying with umpires and officials, make it be there. Don't call what you think you saw. Make it be there.
3: Two's across the board. Checked her swing there. Now it's full. Grace Shakaitis waits on deck. Open again at bat here with two down in the bottom half of the sixth. Here it comes to second. Knepp fields it. And the Satellites down to their final three outs. We head to the top of the seventh. 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
3: Welcome back to the 2026 IHSAA Class 1A Softball State Championship on the IHSAA Champions Radio Network. This is your IHSAA. Charlie Parrasis, who has come in the pitch and spell Haley Huff, has done a masterful job, just like her predecessor. Holding South Central, only five hits, no runs. And leading off the top half of the seventh, Maldonado fields it, fires over to first, and got her.
2: Maldonado's had a nice game down there.
3: She has had that error early back in the first, but she has had a lot of putouts. And now Hallie Knepp, who's been busy at second in the field. Pops this one up. Duttlinger and called off by Allen, but she drops it and heads up running. Hallie Knepp. She was just going. That ball hung up long enough and then off the glove of Allen. And by the time Allen realized it, Knepp was on the second base.
2: That's exactly right, John. That's good hustle. That's what all batters should do. Now, once she committed, she had to go, but my first thought was, no. But she got in there. There wasn't a great throw from right field, and she got under the tag.
3: A two-base error. And now that gives Addie Jones and fires it between the gap between third and short. Knepp will have to hold, but now runners on the corners with one out. And, Jim, this insurance run's really big. Now, worst-case scenario –

0: with four runs is that South Central brings the tying run to the plate, but this insurance run that's 60 feet away is huge.
1: Yeah, probably put a runner motion here.
0: Shows bunt. Runner goes, and now runners on second and third with only one down.
1: Hallie Knapp, I'm sorry, again, great job of running. The ball was hit to the left side right in front of her. She froze, made sure it got through. That's how come she wasn't able to score, but I'd rather she do that than get doubled up.
0: And the count 2-0. Not to say six runs is insurmountable, but this could be a huge dent in the armor of the Satellites if Bar Reef can get these two runs. Straight up the middle off the glove of Cleek, fires home, throws it away. Run will score. On her way to second is Haley Huff. And now it's 5-0.
1: Well, I don't know that it would have been scored in error, but it is on the throw. The throw allowed not only the run to score, but also the runner at first to go to second. So yet another fielding miscue.
0: And a meeting on the mound. That's Coach Tony Wallace. Now sees his South Central Satellites down 5-0, down to their final three outs in the bottom half of the seventh.
1: With an opportunity here with nobody out to push across a couple more.
0: Haley Huff on second, Madison Jones on third. Still only one out. And a base hit here might put this one out of reach as Bar Reeve, not just their first state appearance, but looking for a chance to go back to Montgomery, Indiana, a three-hour drive but with a big piece of hardware. Right to the pitcher, Cleek, trying to score, and she's going to get there. That's heads-up base running by Addie Jones. As soon as Cleek fired over the first, Jones was on her way home and scored.
1: Yeah, Cleek actually did not even look at her. She got the comebacker and just fired to first, and she said, you know what, that's close enough for me. And then the throw was wide, so.
0: Haley Huff advances to third. And Jocelyn Knepp. Six nothing. Big cut there. And got a little piece of Steve Morris.
1: Yeah, just a little too anxious to hit there. Took kind of an unbalanced, hitting, you got to stay balanced, and she was spun all around.
0: To second. Fielded on the hop by Burns over to Cavender. That'll end the inning. But South Central down 6-0 have a lot of work to do to stay alive in this one. It's Bar Reeve, South Central's 1A state title, presented by Indiana Farm Bureau Insurance. This is your IHSAA. Everybody.

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1: Oh, yeah.
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7: We're back at the 2026 IHSAA Class 1A Softball State Championship on the IHSAA Champions Radio Network. This is your IHSAA and the South Central Satellites down to their final three outs in the bottom half of the seventh, down 6-0 to the Barre Vikings as Grace Shakaitis takes strike one from Charlie Perazis to first base. Easy pop up. Lotus puts it away. One down.
8: All right, fielder number 10. Another first pitch strike.
7: Caitlin Allen, the sophomore, doubled back in the second. And South Central crowd trying to get their satellites hopped up.
8: Got a huge crowd right now, John, as the second game crowd has all arrived, and they're all standing. It's standing room only here at Bittinger Stadium. As you can imagine, the Barre Reeve and South Central fans have not left, but we're out of seats.
7: 2-0. The Tecumseh Braves and the Western Boone Stars battle it out after this for the 2A state title. But everybody's watching. Big cut by Allen. Swings through it. 2-1. Haley Huff and Charlie Perazis have combined for the shutout so far. And one down in the bottom half of the seventh. Strike two.
8: Speaking of crowds, I look down there right by the on-deck circle for South Central, a young man dressed as a hot dog.
7: A little bit of everything here, yeah, at Bittinger today.
8: Yeah, I woke up this morning and decided to wear this. He woke up and decided to wear that. Life is full of decisions.
7: Right up the middle. Laser shot by Allen. Hit that right on the trademark. And she's aboard with one out.
8: It ain't over till it's over.
9: The shortstop number 18, Ashlyn Strau.
7: Ashlyn Strau. Struck out, and a short put out from the pitcher back in the fourth, 0 for 2. Trying any way to get on. Third base is way up. Corners are both up.
8: She's right on it. She fouled it straight back. Pitch might have been at the top of the zone there. Maybe just a smidge high, but she was going to go ahead and take a rip at it.
7: Swings through that one, strike one. Or strike two, excuse me. Middle infield, double play depth. Corners will move back, play even with the bag. Allen at first after the single. Here comes the 0-2. And strike three. That's been a strikeout every inning for Barre Reeve pitching. And now Abby Kalinke with two outs, trying to keep the season alive, which has been a remarkable one for South Central. But a state title hangs in the balance with two outs. Strike on the outside corner.
8: Strike
7: High and outside, 1-1. Caitlin Allen doing everything she can to make it 180 feet to get a run. That ball catches the outside edge. And now not only down to their final out, but their final strike. The Bari fans standing. South Central trying to keep their Satellites' hopes alive. The 1-2. Title number one.
8: Hey, it's a dog pile right there in the center. You always, as a coach, worry someone's going to get hurt. Of course, if they get hurt now, they got a long time to recover and rest. So congratulations to Bar Reeve as the ladies are starting to unpile there. The South Central girls lining up on the third base line there, obviously dejected. But, you know, they are so young, John. And don't be surprised if they're not back here either next year or the next, or maybe both.
7: Jim, it's hard to send a team home when you get this far and you know that they played their hearts out. But Bar Reeve, there's a reason that they went 31-1 this season. And win number 32, none bigger than this one, as they earned their first 1A state title. Congratulations to head coach Josh Huff and his Bar Reeve Vikings.
8: Yeah, they are very solid. Again, pitching was outstanding. 13 strikeouts, 14. How many, John, if you want to count them up real quick? But, you know, so many of those were first pitch strikes that I've said are very important to get ahead of hitters. Fielding the ball, hitting the ball with, you know, bases with runners in scoring position. They just got it all. And not surprised that they were victorious today.
7: A dozen strikeouts between Haley Huff, the starter, and then Charlie Perazes. Each got six. And Bar Reeve, after they got those two runs back in the second inning, just played spectacular defense. This guy had the one error. But no balls really hit that hard, Jim, by South Central. The batters were off balance.
8: Yep.
7: Good mixture of fastballs and changeups. You had mentioned it. The pitching difference between Haley Huff and Perazes is a little more giddy up from number 55 from Bar Reeve.
8: Yeah, I like the strategy there by Coach Huff, and I got to believe that was something that he was planning all week long. He may have done it all season long to some of the better teams that they've played.
7: Well, we'll get into you, Coach, and let's go into the heads of head coach Tony Wallace, and kind of like last year with head coach Sam Ankiewicz and Hanover Central, came one game short winning a state title. You mentioned that lots of youth on that Satellites team. You get back to the drawing board. Do you, on the bus ride home, are you just letting the girls, you know, get out the emotions, get out what they have to? Are you giving them the encouragement?
8: You know what? Honestly, I'm not. No, this, we're going to celebrate this journey. We're going to celebrate this season. First workout in the fall. Next year, we're going to sit down and talk about all the mistakes we made and then what we're going to do to fix them.
7: Point brought up in our pregame is, as we were watching infield, is it didn't seem that Satellites were 100% in it. You know, I know that there's a lot of nerves, and we're going to go down to the field.
1: We would like to welcome Josh Bridwell, insurance agent from Indiana Farm Bureau Insurance, to assist with the presentation of the Mental Attitude Award for Class 1A Softball. On behalf of Indiana Farm Bureau Insurance, presenting sponsors of the IHSAA Mental Attitude, the IHSAA Executive Committee will award a $1,000 scholarship to the winner's school. Please join us in saying thank you to the Indiana Farm Bureau for their generous support of student athletes and high school athletics in our great state. After we announce the name of the recipient, we invite her parents to join her on the field. The recipient of this award was selected by the IHSAA Executive Committee. The student was nominated by her principal, athletic director, and coach, and excelled in mental attitude, athletic ability, scholarship, and leadership. The winner of the 2026 Mental Attitude Award for Class 1A Softball is Addison Jones from Bar Reeve High School.
7: Congratulations to Addie Jones over this weekend, joining Sadie Miller of New Pal and Maddie Strange of Terre Haute North. Addie Jones of Bar Reeve just announced as a recipient of the Mental Attitude Award for Class 1A Softball. This award, annually presented to a senior participant in the state finals who best demonstrates mental attitude, scholarship, leadership, and athletic ability, and is nominated by her principal and coach. Addie, a four-year starter for the Vikings softball team, earning all conference honors in recognition of her outstanding performance on the field. In addition to softball, she was a member of the Vikings Class 2A state championship team, in which she also won the Mental Attitude Award following the match. She becomes the fourth individual to earn two Mental Attitude Awards in the same school year and the first in 10 years. Also a dedicated student, Addie graduated third in her class. She served as treasurer of her senior class, an active member of student council, and dedicated 130 hours as a fourth grade math assistant. Addie is the daughter of John Jones and Dana Toe of Montgomery, Indiana. She will attend Purdue University this fall, where she plans to pursue a degree in engineering. Indiana Farm Bureau Insurance presents a $1,000 scholarship to the General Scholarship Fund at Bar Reeve High School in the name of Addie Jones. And Jim, how fitting is that to receive the award at the school that you are going to attend?
8: Yeah, that's a big deal here. She's not going to play, but we're going to go to a break here, John. And, yeah, we'll talk about that when we come back.
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7: 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This is your IHSAA, John Natale, Jim Leisure. Jim, we just saw a great game. Fortunately, somebody has to go home, but not empty-handed, as South Central is receiving their medals for finishing second in the state. That's the worst-case scenario, is that you get to say you're the second-best softball team in the entire Hoosier State.
8: Yeah, and there's no shame in it. You know, everyone knows coming into this game that somebody has to win and somebody has to lose. And listen, again, it's not all about the destination so much as it's about the journey. And you saw that in your quotes that you're reading from both teams about the silly bus rides and the dinners and that kind of stuff. This is something that these girls will remember for the rest of their lives. Again, there's no shame in a red ribbon, and there's no shame in a red ring. You've earned it.
16: South Central with their trophy and game ball is Jeremy Dexter of Western Boone High School.
7: Jeremy Dexter,
17: 26 softball
7: of Western Boone.
17: Runners up.
7: presents the trophy to South Central, holding that trophy proud.
8: Yeah.
7: As they should.
8: Absolutely.
7: South Central crowd. Not the result they wanted, but they saw their team give it all that they could, left everything out on the diamond this evening. And we're going to turn it over to our PA announcer, Jeff Kochenour, for the award presentation to your state 1A champions, the Barre Vikings.
17: Laney Foos, Jocelyn Neff, Naya Neff, Maisie Cribbs, Emily White, Kelly Chestnut, Haley Huff, Charlie Perrazas, Andrea Wagler, Hallie Neff, Lily Loaders, Shaylee Stahl, Addison Jones, Kira Stahl, Sydney Wilson, Lucy Wirtz, assistant coach Brett Chestnut, assistant coach Skylar Lindsay, assistant coach Al Perrazas, assistant coach Kennedy Huff, assistant coach Steve Wilson, assistant coach Ryan Wirtz, head coach Josh Huff, athletic trainer Nathan Sterling, athletic secretary Katrina Murphy, assistant principal Megan Howard, athletic director Aaron Ash, principal Jeff Doyle, and superintendent Andrea Hobb. And now presenting Barre with their trophy and game ball as executive committee member Jeff Doyle from Barre High School. Ladies and gentlemen, earning their first softball state title, the 2026 Class 1A state champions, the Barre Vikings.
7: Principal Jeff Doyle to get her on the bus ride home real quick and make some more room in that trophy case down in Barre. But what, Jim, let's talk about the family atmosphere of Barre. You have head coach Josh Huff and his wife Andrea, the superintendent, watch their daughter pitch the first three innings of shutout softball. And you also have Ryan Wirtz, assistant coach, father of Lucy Wirtz, Steve Wilson, Sydney Wilson's father, also an assistant coach, Kennedy Huff, Brett Chestnut, who's Callie Chestnut, didn't see the field, but she was there with her team, and then Al Perrazas and Charlie, who came in to spell Haley Huff on the mound. But what an incredible moment for their first state title. And that's going to be a fun ride back. Everybody's talking about bus rides. I think this one's going to be, should be up there.
8: One. It'll be the best.
7: Yep. We're going to take a quick break. 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
16: Allow spectators of our next game to enter the facility through the main gates. Again, Barreve and South Central fans, we appreciate your cooperation.
8: Still here? Okie doke. Well, you know, you talk about the family atmosphere. You know, it's a big thrill for those families. 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But you ought to be excited, you know, even again with South Central. But, yeah, so, you know, again, just sometimes we yell at umpires and coaches and we make it a miserable experience. 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
7: This broadcast on the IHSAA Champions Radio Network is copyrighted by the Indiana High School Athletic Association and may not be rebroadcast or retransmitted without the express written consent of the Indiana High School Athletic Association. This is your IHSAA. John Natale, Jim Leisure just wrapped up the 1A state championship as the Barreve Vikings move their record to 32-1, and no game bigger than game number 33 for the Vikings. They'll head back to Montgomery, Indiana, with a big new piece of hardware that's going to go in the trophy case. Jim, you just can't say enough about what Barreve did this year. Came into the season ranked, not ranked, finished number one, and they proved it. Why?
8: Yeah, they only lost one ball game. That was to a much larger Evansville Wrights team. That was a 7-1 loss on May 9th. They, like a lot of teams that generally play for state championships, have a tendency to play up. They don't duck anybody. They want that competition. The coach wants his players to see, you know, how fast the game moves at championship level, and then hopefully it will pay off for you in the playoffs, and it certainly did here this year for Coach Josh Huff and his Barreve Vikings.
7: You look at Barreve overall, they've had a decent year in this 25-26 athletic season. Their third state championship. The girls won the volleyball 2A crown and boys basketball down at Gainbridge, the 1A title. So that's a very, very, very good year.
8: And the fifth team to actually advance from Barreve in this one year, as the girls golf team and the boys cross country team also advanced to the state finals. And I was just looking at the athletic director, Aaron Ash, and the athletic secretary, Katrina Murphy. So whatever y'all are paying them, it ain't enough, because they are getting the job done.
7: Also want to thank athletic trainer Nathan Sterling from Barreve. I know those trainers are some of the best in the business and keep these kids healthy. Jimmy kind of joke all the time, you know, when you and I were playing ball or whatever, if you had a couple letters in your own name that were right.
8: And you know, again, back then our athletic trainer was just an assistant coach, and really the level of his knowledge and expertise was ice it and elevate it. Now, it could be a compound fracture of your femur, and he would tell you to ice it and elevate it. So, obviously, we've advanced quite a long way since then.
7: South Central, just a game short, would have been the school's first team to win a state championship. But as we had mentioned several times, a very young squad. Yeah. For head coach Tony Wallace, they'll return a lot of starters next year. And just like Hanover Central and 3A, just have to get one more over the hump.
8: Yeah,
7: Sam Ankiewicz took care of it last night. And now Tony Wallace has a chance to go back to the drawing board, see where they came up short, and make another run next year.
8: Yeah, and you know what? A lot of times coaches and players, they think they know what state championship level looks like, whether it's football, volleyball, basketball. But the truth of the matter is, very few of them have ever played for a state championship. These kids have, and these coaches have now. So, you know, it's one thing to talk about it and dream about it and think you know what it takes. Well, now they do know what it takes because they've been here. And I like their chances to either repeat next year or the year after that. They've even got a couple freshmen on the squad, so maybe even the year after that. Who knows? But I just think you got to be here and be on this stage. I think there were a lot of nerves for the South Central ladies during pregame. They really struggled to field the softball, and then obviously in the game itself, they ended up with five errors. And so, you know, that's not helping. And some of those errors were huge. One led to two runs, I think it was in the second inning. And then there was a huge base running errors when they had an opportunity to rally. Runners on second, third with one out, and they lined into a double play where, again, they ended up throwing the girl out second base. That's because it's just closer to center. They could have got the girl at third, too. Both of them took off and didn't know how many outs. And those are just rookie mistakes and, you know, young people mistakes, and they ended up biting them. We'll see again. You asked when do you address it. I think it's when you're first meeting in the fall, when you have your off-season workouts, you sit down, and this is the way you can do it positive. Say, ladies, look how close we were. We didn't get run ruled. I mean, it was 6-0, really 4-0, because, you know, they got a couple in the seventh. We're down four runs in a game we have played horribly, frankly, you know, offensively and defensively. That's how close we are. Okay, so let's clean up these things, and it starts today, whether that's, you know, August, you know, 15th or whenever it is. So, you know, there's something there. We'll see whether or not they can get it done.
7: For the Vikings, of Bar Reeve, six runs on six hits, one error, and only two batters, Jim, in this entire game that actually had multiple base hits. So it was a well-pitched game, especially by Maddie Cleek. Just gave up those six hits, but those six runs, only two earned.
8: Yeah, that's a big deal. I mean, so then you go back, and you know, if you're coach, and you say, we really got beat 2-0. You know, if we didn't give them four, we lose 2-0, ladies. For Pete's sakes, can we find two runs in the next 365 days? I got to believe we can. And, you know, you don't have to go in and browbeat them, but it's, again, your question earlier, this bus ride home needs to be stopping wherever the girls want to stop. You know, if they want to stop at Dairy Queen or whatever, you know, I'm buying. So make it a great experience, because this has been a great season for South Central, regardless of today's outcome.
7: We're going to take a break. You are listening to the IHSAA Champions Radio Network, presented by Indiana Farm Bureau Insurance. 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
4: 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This is your IHSAA and the recipients of that 1A state title, the Bar Reeve Vikings, as they improved their record to 33-1, unranked in the preseason, finished number one. And they concluded that number one run by winning the state title this evening. For Bar Reeve, only the one player. It was Lucy Wirtz, 2 for 4. But Sydney Wilson got a base hit. Hallie Knepp, Addie Jones, Jocelyn Knepp. Sydney Wilson had that big hit to drive in two. Peraza's helped her cause with an RBI. Haley Knepp with a run driven in. Haley Huff, another pitcher, she got an RBI. And then Lily Loudis got one as well for those 6 runs on 6 hits. And just the one error for South Central. Caitlin Allen had 2 big hits. Maddie Cleek, the pitcher. Molly Jimenez, Brooklyn Burns, and Marley Cavender, who's going to come back. And she has got a bright future in front of her. Now, whether she goes on to play at the next level, not sure, as there weren't everybody's going to go on to a school. A lot of uncommits so far, as Tony Wallace explained, but Cavender finishes the season just about, let's just call it 455, which is an amazing season. Led the team in RBI at 45, and a senior cannot hold her head because she has had a great career with the Satellites. Maddie Cleek went the full distance, gave up those 6 hits, but only 2 earned runs, walked 2. But she will leave as a loser in this one. Charlie Peraza's came in relief. She got her 11th win, finishing 11-0 on the season. And, Jim, every out is important. Every hit is important. Every offensive play is important. But a couple stuck out in your head that really turned the tide of this game.
5: Yeah, I mean, the big plays for me, first of all, the 12 strikeouts for Bar Reeve pitching, and that's really keeping people off balance. Of those 12 strikeouts, they also had 16 of the 26 hitters that were a first pitch strike. And I know for folks at home are probably going, man, give it up. We understand you like first pitch strikes, but guys, you can't emphasize it enough. I mean, it's so much better to pitch when you're ahead. It keeps the hitters off balance. I like the teamwork. I like the 1 through 9 of Bar Reeve. You mentioned they had 5 different ladies with a base hit, 1 with 2. Lucy Wirtz, they had 5 different ladies with an RBI, 1 with 2. Sydney Wilson, but they also had 7 of their 9 hitters either got a base hit or got an RBI, because Haley Huff got an RBI without a base hit, and Lily Lotus got an RBI without a base hit, too. I love the team effort, the 1 through 9, getting it all done. That's how you win, especially on this stage. The other things we talked about, basically the 5 fielding errors that South Central gave up. You don't win when you make a lot of mistakes. The base running error was huge. For Bar Reeve, they basically got a leadoff walk and the top of the 5th, and then that run came around to score. So kind of those old sayings about baseball, and I know the sabermetric people, just basically ignore all that stuff. But the truth of the matter is, when you have leadoff walks, they have a tendency to come around and score and beat you. Okay, when you have errors, you talk to sabermetric people, they go, errors don't matter. Well, they do matter. And I don't care about your launch angle. If you're kicking the ball around, you're probably not going to win. So those, to me, were the big ones. They got 2 runs, Bar Reeve did, in the 2nd, 2 in the 5th, and 2 in the 7th. So they just kept constant pressure on the South Central pitching staff. And again, that's why they were successful today. So hats off to Coach and his kids. They've earned it. And, again, this will be a special memory for them. They'll keep those rings and they'll keep those medals. You know, I've kept mine, but I don't know where they are, but they're somewhere. And these girls will do the same thing. So those were, I think, the biggest plays and the biggest keys of this Bar Reeve victory today.
4: Even though the state title is big, another big accomplishment for Bar Reeve Vikings was Addie Jones receiving the Mental Attitude Award, but not just her. It wasn't the first of this past season for her.
5: That's incredible. You know, they mentioned here on the read that the IHSA media staff were kind enough to provide first person to do that in 10 years. I don't remember it. That's huge. First of all, you got to get to the game before you can even be considered. Okay. Second of all, to win it twice is just, to me, unheard of. And wow. I mean, again, Dad John Jones and Mom Dana Tao have got to be just so proud of her. And they mentioned that she's going to go to Purdue and pursue a degree in engineering. They did not say that she wants to play softball. Engineering degrees obviously are very difficult, time consuming, and so is playing Division I college athletics. So we'll see whether or not she tries to do that either as a walk-on, preferred walk-on, or maybe get a little scholarship money. We'll see how that plays out. But, yeah, that old saying, and I say it every year, I'd much rather have her future than my past.
4: It always happens with your partner. I just wait for the time where you pull out something on yourself, and I gotta reel it back in.
5: I can't compete. I mean, if you want me to be like Addie Jones, I just can't do it. She's just too good.
4: Well, what does that mean? So she did this on the campus that she's going to attend this fall, but to walk to class, to just go through the motions, that she can always look at Bininger Stadium, said, I was a member of the only team to win a state title, or I should say the only softball team to win a state title at that very field. I mean, that's some motivation to keep going to class and doing well.
5: Well, and I'll tell you, let's assume that she does not play softball. If I were Addie, and every time me and my friends drove by this building, I would mention it. And I would try to go out of my way to drive by this building just so I could continue to remind my friends. But no, I'm sure she's a young lady of high character. She's probably like anyone else, going to just kind of be humble about it and just go. And if anybody brings it up, she'll go, yeah, that's true. I can't imagine her being, a braggart about it. But I think deep down inside, it is important to her.
4: When you look at the team statistical comparison going into this one between Bar Reeve and South Central, look at the batting average. South Central, basically 60 points higher average, over 450 at 453, Bar Reeve at 386, but the team ERA of the Vikings, 119 as opposed to 417. So something had to give in that situation. And then this time around, it was the team ERA of Bar Reeve. Didn't hit the ball all that great, but they held a very, very good hitting team, only those six hits.
5: Yeah, and that's the thing. We saw that last night, too, where both teams came into the 4A state final, Lake Central, Terre Haute, North Vigo, both of them averaging just an obscene like 13 runs a game, but also both of them had very low team ERAs, and you basically what you just said, something had to give, and today it was the hitters of Bar Reeve.
4: We're going to take another break. 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
4: Congratulations to the Bar Reeve Vikings. Their first state title in softball, their third of the 2025-26 athletic season, joining the girls volleyball team and also boys 1A state championship in basketball at Gainbridge this past spring. And just a remarkable, remarkable season, incredible run. The Bar Reeve Vikings not ranked in the preseason, finish number one, and then complete the journey by winning the 1A state title. On behalf of our entire Radio 1 Network crew, I am John Natale and my color analyst Jim Leisure. We thank you so much for joining us on this Saturday evening, and congratulations to your 1A state final champions, the Bar Reeve Vikings, 6-0 over the South Central Satellites. We will come back with game two of our doubleheader. It is the Tecumseh Braves and the Western Boone Stars for 2A state final. Once again, from Bittinger Stadium on the campus of Purdue University, your final, the Bar Reeve Vikings 6 and the South Central Satellites 0. Everybody have a great rest of the evening. Be sure to join us in just about 10 minutes for the 2A state championship. Enjoy the night, everybody. We'll see you soon on the IHSAA Radio Champions Network.
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0: preseason ranked number three, finally ranked number three.
1: Yeah, and again, that's based on what they had coming back. You know, we got a little extra time, John. We might as well go over the head coach profile. You mentioned Coach Gordon Wood. His spouse is Susan. They've been married 43 years, and the way I understand it, that's 43 in a row. Okay, it's not. See, a lot of people have been married 43 years, but it's like 7 to Stephanie and 4 to Rhonda and 8 months with Diane, and you know, but Susan and Gordon have been married 43 years. Very impressive. Children: Julia, Kathy, Lisa, and it says twins, so I guess Kathy and Lisa are twins. So congratulations to them. He is a retired Indiana conservation officer. Now, this is the second game in a row where we've had a retired law enforcement official, coaching one of the teams. So
2: again, well, we also got one in the booth.
1: Well, yeah, again, but 34 years with the Indiana Conservation or Department of Natural Resources. He likes to hunt and fish. He has 6 wonderful grandkids, and he says Elliot, Lily, Jesse, Silas, Rebecca, and Jessica, and they are all ball players. So Coach Gordon Wood, he's a North White graduate, went to Vincennes University, which does have a fantastic criminal justice program, and then on to his career as a conservation officer. So it's a little bit, you know, again, we got some extra time here, so we'll get in a little deeper to the players and coaches behind the scenes here.
2: The Tecumseh Braves finished season 28-4 from Linville. They needed a private jet to get here. That's almost 200 miles, 3.5

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1: Graduated from Western Moon in 1987, and here's something that I did find interesting in something you may find interesting about me. I used to show dogs in AKC competition. So, very, you know, I love dogs. I know you do too. But that's a different level of taking them to that level. So, Coach Vanderpool is looking for his first state championship as a coach. And, we'll see whether or not they can get it done today.
2: This is a first state championship appearance for the Western Boone Stars. And Jim, you mentioned the quality of softball that's down in Southern Indiana, but then you look up here, Western Boone, you have your Rossvilles, you have your Clinton Prairies, and all these teams that are within really a stone's throw distance of each other. So a lot of these players have played with other schools, and they all went to elementary school together, they all went to middle school together, and now here they are finally at the pinnacle of what it means to be in high school sports, and that's state championship. And both teams, especially Western Boone, is they're fighting for their first championship. It's nothing that we haven't seen so far in these first 2 days.
1: Yeah, and you know, the one thing about Western Boone, too, is it's Boone County, which is kind of the Zionsville area for maybe folks who don't know. But it's basically an Indianapolis suburb. And so they're close enough, too. They do have a big rival with Lebanon. I know that one of the girls mentioned the best part of the season was beating their big rival, Lebanon. But they're also close enough, though, that they can play anybody they want. Carmel, Westfield, and teams that generally, especially smaller schools that get to this level, generally have a bunch of games, maybe not W's, but a bunch of games against those really good teams. And I think that's a little bit of an advantage probably for both of these ball clubs. You've got Tecumseh playing the Evansville schools, which are always loaded, and you got Weibo playing the Central Indiana schools, which can also always be loaded. So
2: one of the reoccurring themes that we kept mentioning throughout that first 1A state title game was they're still kids, and the bus rides to and from, you know, funny things happening at practice, sure, all that kind of stuff. There is business to be had, but right, at the same time, you got to realize that these are 14 through 17, some 18-year-old kids who still need that part of their life. And both these coaches, both Wood and, excuse me, and head coach Mike Vanderpool, they understand that as well.
1: Sure. And, you know, honestly, there's been books written about the difference between coaching boys and girls. There was a soccer coach at the University of North Carolina who won national championships in both. He was a men's coach and then later the women's coach, or it's in that order. I don't know. I mean, it's one or the other. But he won national championships with both. And he wrote a book, and I read it years ago. It was very interesting about how they talked about, with the ladies, you got to make it a little more fun. You got to let them express themselves. Again, that's why you'll hear chanting and singing in the dugouts and stuff. Those bus rides home, again, I'm sure are just insane. So, yeah. But they're just a little bit different. Again, I want to give some love here real quickly. Weibo is a consolidation of Dover, Thorntown, Pinnell, Washington, and Granville Wells. So all those old teams, I wish I had their nicknames because some of those old nicknames are just classics. But I'll throw it back to you, John.
2: We'll take a quick break. 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
3: 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This is your IHSAA, John Natale, Jim Leisure, and our entire Radio 1 Network crew. I want to thank you for joining us on what has turned out to be a gorgeous Saturday night. A little cloud cover in our 1A state final, but the clouds are broken and the sun is finally shining. Threat of rain, really not there. If it's going to rain, it's going to be late at night. This game will be well over by the time that comes at Bittinger Stadium on the campus of Purdue University, home of the Boilermakers, as we get ready for our 2A state final between the Tecumseh Braves and the Western Boone Stars. Jim, as I look at the enrollments of both of these schools, enrollments were less than my senior class back in Cleveland, Ohio.
4: Yeah, Tecumseh's playing up because of the success factor. They have 280 students. They should really be a 1A team in terms of enrollment. And you mentioned Western Boone has 513, which was about the size of New Palestine when I went there back in the late 70s, early 80s. We had about 600 kids in a building, and obviously now that is more than doubled.
3: Give a nice little bio on head coach Mike Vanderpool. His assistant coaches, Taylor Smith, Gary Burns, Emily Taylor, Sydney Lewis, and Shannon Redlin. They're in the Monon Athletic Conference.
4: Monon, that's actually pronounced Monon for you.
3: See, I'm not
4: well, you're a Buckeye.
3: I know. Like, so. I want to say all the other, like, what is it, Du Bois?
4: Oh, there's a lot of
3: them. Zawada, and then
4: yeah. Versailles, and all that stuff. Yeah, there's a bunch of them in Indiana. My dad used to always say, what kind of state do we live in when you got to drive north to South Bend and south to North Vernon? He said it made no sense at all, but that's just our wonderful state of Indiana.
3: Speaking of the state of Indiana, a lot going on in the sports landscape this weekend. You have the World Cup that kicked off on Thursday. United States had a very, very nice win last night against Paraguay, 3-1. You have the NHL finals going on. You have the NBA finals going on. Baseball is in the heat of their season. Also, NASCAR going to be a Pocono this weekend, Indy Car. Also, about mid-season. But, Jim, this is the difference between the Hoosier State. Of all those things, of all the big-time sports that are going on right now, the focus throughout the entire state is this softball state final here at Bittinger this weekend.
4: Yeah, I mean, there's obviously, you know, thousands and thousands of soccer fans, or as our folks across the pond call it, football fans, in Indiana. But, you know, Indiana has traditionally been a basketball, and then later on, I think, football and baseball, softball. But it's becoming a hotbed of other sports like volleyball. Boys volleyball is now an IHSA sport. You know, there's also other, you're seeing a lot of teams pick up lacrosse. So we're becoming a little more diverse, but I'm sure there's thousands and thousands of soccer fans here in the Hoosier State. I just, you know, personally, I've only got room in my life for three sports, so I can't add another, or I've got no time.
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8: Back to the 2026 IHSAA Class 2A Softball State Championship on the IHSAA Champions Radio Network. This is your IHSAA, the Tecumseh Braves and Western Boone Stars getting ready to tangle, seeing if one of those teams will join Hanover Central, Lake Central, and Bar Reeve as we close out this four-game weekend slate. 3-4 yesterday. John Herrick and Jim Leisure on the call there. Pretty decent game between New Pal and Hanover Central, but it was a 6-4 victory for HC in that one. And then Lake Central, we just got to go back to it. You and I saw them very early in the season at the Horseshoe Classic over in Pendleton Heights, and at that point we knew that that team was something special, and they certainly delivered last night.
9: Yeah, they got out of the gate obviously very quickly and just maintained that. I think they only had the one loss all season long. If I recall, they may have had two, but just a very dominating softball team. These two teams here, again, a lot of youth, really. Like you see a lot of times at the 1A and 2A level, you're going to see younger players, freshmen and sophomores playing huge roles. We're going to see that today as we get to the lineups. We got the umpires having the meeting there with the head coaches and the captains, going over basically some of the ground rules. This facility is pretty well enclosed with the netting and everything. It's pretty simple. I'm sure if the ball goes into the dugout, it's dead and those types of things, just like any other place. But other than that, this place is just a fantastic facility that is very well contained.
8: Our field crew for tonight is Rodney Miller, Ted Donner, and Jamie Myers. And Jim, without referees, without umpires, without officials, any of that stuff, these kids do not get a chance to play. And if you are interested, if you want to stay in the game or just earn a few extra bucks and help these high school students athletes out, go to IHSAA.org and click on the officials page, and you'll get trained. Yep. You'll go into, you won't go right into the dog's cage right away, as they'll gradually work you up. But it's a great way to get out, to stay close to the game, but also to let these kids play the game that they've loved since they were yay high.
9: Yeah, you know, you said it there. You know, they will probably start you out in middle school. I've heard people say, oh, man, I would never want to do a Carmel Center Grove basketball varsity game. It's like, well, you're not going to start there. You're going to be down in the middle school levels and then ultimately the freshmen. You do not have to have played the game. Just because you never played volleyball doesn't mean you can't officiate it, or just because you never played football doesn't mean you can't officiate that either. They will educate you. They will train you. Guys, we need officials. If you're out there, please, like you said, go to IHSAA.org and click the link.
8: We'll take another break. When we come back, we'll have starting lineups. We'll have first pitch for the 2A State Championship game. You are listening to the IHSAA Champions Radio Network presented by Indiana Farm Bureau Insurance. This is your IHSAA.
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8: Welcome back to the 2026 IHSAA Class 2A Softball State Championship on the IHSAA Champions Radio Network. This is your IHSAA, John Natale, Jim Leisure, and our entire Radio 1 Network crew. Happy to be with you on this Saturday evening, our second game of our two-game slate. Won a state championship right before this, won by the Barrie Vikings, their first state championship in softball history there, their third of the year. Won it in volleyball and also boys basketball, so they're having a great ending to their 2025-26 season. And Jim, we had mentioned a lot of different stuff going on today. One thing I forgot to mention was that a lot of semi-state boys baseball happening today for a chance to play at Victory Field next Friday and Saturday.
9: Yeah, I was checking earlier to see if I had any, we had any update scores on the Max Prep, which is a partner of the IHSAA, and I did not see a lot of early ones. By now, they might be up, so I'll go ahead and check that out as we're moving along, and we'll pass those scores along to you as we get them. Of course, those will be semifinals, and the championship games normally are played at like 8 o'clock, so we'll try to get that as we go.
8: As awards are being presented right in front of the pitching circle, Paul Neidig out there.
9: Paul, of course, the commissioner of the IHSAA, along with assistant commissioner, I know, Robert Falkins. There's a whole bunch of assistant commissioners that I'm sure are listed in this program. The executive committee is Larry Cochran, Jim Brown, Stacey Adams, Tom Black, Martin Brown, Chris Conley, Jeremy Dexter, Jeff Doyle, Kyle Duncan, Tim Fasili, Chad Gilbert, Stephanie Gillette, Tim Grove, Jeff Hamster, Ryan Harrington, Patty McCormick, Chris Painter, Brian Strong, and Paul Voigt.
8: It's incredible how much work actually goes into this.
9: Oh,
8: that you see kids playing softball in the yard. You see them on that field right behind the houses at the end of the street. Jim, I know you tell a lot of stories about how you guys would play. You'd find the open field and and just play. But in the state finals throughout both yesterday and tonight, as just so many people involved in making this one of the outstanding weekends in all of the year. And the IHSAA just does a tremendous job and rewarding the players, the coaches, the staff, the community, everything.
9: Yeah, it's a big deal. We talked last night, John Herrick and I, about how it's, the end of the year. Next week will be the, this is the penultimate party, but next year will be, or next weekend will be the last one. And I'm sure they will tell you it is a pleasure and an honor to put these things on, but it's also a ton of work. And I'm glad I'm sure they're all looking forward to taking a couple well-deserved weeks off before getting it all started again in August.
8: A person that doesn't really get the recognition that he rightfully deserves, but I want to give a shout out to Heath Shanahan, a director of broadcasting for the IHSAA. Also Jason Willey, who is the main sports information director, is, we go through this entire season, and we understand, you can update your stats and max preps, you can kind of get this, kind of get that, but boy, do they dig to the bottom of the well to get every single stat number that you can think of and give that to us at the beginning of the week so we are able to prepare for these games. And my goodness, do they both do a fantastic job in giving us a place to have our time here during the weekends of state finals.
9: Yeah, we can't do this stuff. You know, I've even had people ask me, said, how do you know all those stats? I don't. Okay, they're given to me by Heath Shanahan, Jason Willie, and the coaches who input that stuff to Max Preps. Now, there are some, and there's every coach in this state is supposed to submit their statistics to Max Preps. I'm not going to lie to you, not all of them do. And when they don't, it does hamstring us a bit. And, you know, so if you want your players, and this is for you parents as well, if you're wondering why your son or daughter maybe isn't getting quite the recognition for their fantastic season, it might be because your coach has not put their statistics on Max Preps. So get on Max Preps, check it, check your school, see if that stuff's on there. And if it isn't, go ahead maybe and send an email to the coach or the AD and ask them why not.
8: These two teams, the Western Boone Stars, looking for their first ever state title in softball. Tecumseh has been here many times before under the guidance of head coach Gordon Witt. Now it's 20th season, their fifth consecutive trip here to Bittinger on the campus of Purdue, home of the Boilermakers, and looking to be back-to-back champions.
9: We are about ready, I think, for starting lineups. We'll see. We may get to talk just a little bit more here about these two ball clubs, but they will, of course, introduce the non-starters and then the starters, and we will get after it again with a target time of 7:32.
8: Now, I know that Western Boone is on. I mean, it's not an earshot from here, but probably the closest school,
9: without question,
8: of all four that we've seen today. Tecumseh, as mentioned, about a 3.5-hour drive. But the crowd has expanded. It was standing room only when those two other fan bases came in. But we're going to turn it over to PA announcer Jeff Kochenour for the announcement of the lineups for both Tecumseh and Western Boone.
12: Number 5, Madeline Jones. Number 6, Layla Kemper. Number 12, Roxy Heichelbach. Number 14, Marley King. Number 15, Ansley Pfeiffer. Number 17, Araya Childers. Number 20, Hadley Lasher. Number 21, Alexis Coleman. And number 23, Elena Lasher. Here's the starting lineup for the Braves. Leading off at second base, number 1, Avery Long. Batting second at shortstop, number 11, Melanie Pfeiffer. Batting third at third base, number 18, Brianne Harris. Batting fourth at first base, number 13, Shay Bailey. Batting fifth, starting pitcher, number 7, Audrey Seiler. Batting sixth in left field, number 3, Kinley Hildebrand. Batting seventh in right field, number 10, Madeline Isaacs. Batting eighth in center field, number 2, Adley Staples. Batting ninth, the designated player, number 25, Bianca Lockmuller. The flex player at catcher, number 8, Brooke Seiler. Tecumseh is coached by Gordon Wood in his 20th season. He's assisted by Alicia Springer, Andrea Lasher, Doug Boyles, Greg Webb, and Jeremy Jones. And now, ladies and gentlemen, direct your attention to the third baseline. Let's meet the Western Boone Stars. Here are the reserves, number 16, Morgan Grant. Number 21, Shauna Hitch. And number 24, Dottie Wilson. Here are the starters for the Stars. Leading off in center field, number 2, Addie Lee. Batting second, starting pitcher, number 5, Allie Lewis. Batting third, at third base, number 4, Mickey Burns. Batting fourth, at first base, number 25, Maddie Marks. Batting fifth, at shortstop, number 13, Raina Lutz. Batting sixth, at second base, number 1, Cadence Perez. Batting seventh, in center field, number 12, Kinsley Matthews. Batting eighth, the designated player, number 14, Kinsley Blankenship. Batting ninth, in left field, number 8, Ashlyn Foster. And the flex player in right field, number 3, Peyton Blankenship. Weibo is coached by Mike Vanderpool in his 13th season. He's assisted by Gary Burns, Emily Taylor, Sydney Lewis, and Taylor Vanderpoolsmith. Good luck to both teams in tonight's 2A championship contest.
8: Thank you to our PA announcer, Jeff Kochenauer, as we get ready for the 2A state final on the campus of Purdue University, Bittinger Stadium, home of the Boilermakers. Game 2 of our 2-game slate here on the IHSAA Champions Network. John Natale, Jim Leisure, and our entire Radio 1 Network crew, thank you for joining us. This turned out to be a beautiful Saturday evening. Jim, talking about the crowd, not only is the whole lower bowl filled, you look at the mezzanine area, that's filled, and then on the hill behind the fence, from right to left, basically filled. If you go any lower, you can't see.
9: Yeah, you know, if you're familiar with the downtown Indianapolis Indian Stadium Victory Field, they have that grassy berm that is the outfield seating. There's no bleachers or seating out there. Purdue has done that, too, from basically the center field pole all the way down to the right field line. There's nothing in left field. But the IHSA encourages fans to bring their lawn chairs to this particular event because they know that there's going to be these seats are going to fill quickly, and they did. So a lot of people like that view. They really do. It's kind of a picnic atmosphere. You can bring blankets. We see blankets, lawn chairs. A lot of young kids out there can throw the ball around, and obviously you would not be able to do that in the seating area. So, again, we've given Purdue Bittinger Stadium a ton of praise all weekend long, and we can't just say it enough. This is just a great location and a great facility.
8: To get things started, the junior Allie Lewis on the hill for Western Boone, 8-3, 106 strikeouts on the season, a 3.88 ERA. In the outfield, left to right, Foster Lee and Peyton Blankenship. And then on the infield, Burns, Lutz, Paris, and Monks. Matthews behind the plate, catching for Allie Lewis. And Avery Long, the junior, will lead things off. Right under the 500 clip on the season at 495. Open stance. And our first pitch at 7:36.
9: Well, we missed it by a couple of minutes, but Avery Long, a right-handed hitter, and like you said, an open stance. Got a pretty even, as far as in the box, she's kind of right in the middle of the batter's box, not back toward the catcher, not by the pitcher.
8: The 1-0. That ball misses inside, 2-0.
9: Good pitch to hit.
8: This Braves team likes to run. Gordonwood not afraid to send his players once they get on base. 73 total bases stolen as a team. Big cut there. And a strike to Avery Long.
9: Yeah, pitch was really up and out. I think she expanded the zone a little bit. Just was so, you know, focused on getting a pitch to hit and drive that she basically helped the pitcher out a little bit there.
8: Three home runs, 42 driven in for the leadoff hitter. Another big cut and swings through that one. Count evens up at 2-2.
9: It's funny, we've seen that, John, in a lot of these ball games this weekend where the pitcher throws, opens the game with two or three balls and then kind of settles in. And right now, Allie Lewis has fought all the way back here.
8: Here comes the 2-2. Just a little bit high. Full count. It just comes with the territory. These players are nervous.
9: Sure.
8: Nerves a little high, that adrenaline's high, but they will settle in. The 3-2. And a leadoff walk by Avery Long.
9: We'll see if it comes back to haunt her a little bit, and as leadoff walks tend to come around and score.
8: Long does have 9 steals on the season, and here's Melanie Pfeiffer, the senior, 405, 4 home runs, driven in 27.
9: Coach Gordon Wood did go through a few signals, not a lot, just a tip of his cap down to his chin.
8: Shows bunt and foul, 0-1.
9: So if there is a coach in the Weibo dugout who's watching Coach Wood down there, he thinks, okay, I think I got the bunt sign. Looks like he's just now. He went through a few more there that time, but he still started with the bill of his cap and then went right to his chin. So we'll see whether she squares again.
8: Pfeiffer, a senior, 0-1. And that ball high evens the count at 1-1.
9: That time again, he went to his watch. But he also wiped his chest, which for me, that was always the wipe off. I would put it on and then take it off.
8: Burns, a third baseman, is in. Rest of the infield back. Shows bunt again. And that's going to go foul. 1-2.
9: Now, we talked about this in the 1A game again with 2 strikes now. If the batter attempts to bunt and it rolls foul, it goes as a strikeout. So we'll see now whether or not, just how much he trusts Melanie Pfeiffer to lay down a bunt here.
8: Breanne Harris, a junior, waits on deck.
9: Very rare that you see a pit or a batter with 2 strikes square to bunt, but every now and then, obviously, the element of surprise.
8: And swings to that one. Strikeout for Allie Lewis. And one down here in the top half of the first. There's the third baseman, Harris. Tied for the team lead with Avery Long, 495. Leads a team in runs driven in, 44. Also has 2 home runs, just a junior. One of 5 juniors on the team. And takes the first pitch strike.
9: Five juniors, 3 of them start. 4 seniors in the starting lineup, including the flex player.
8: Here comes the 0-1. This one to the left side. It'll find its way out of play. Count is 0-2. Good play by the little man over there behind the dugout. Get him a 10-day. Avery Long aboard after the leadoff walk. And Breanne Harris down to the count 0-2. Outside, 1-2.
9: We have a large contingent of fans from, I can't tell which school, but right behind home plate. They're standing up, they're clapping, they're making a lot of noise. You love to see the student body come out to these things, not just parents. And
8: fouled that one straight back. She was on it. But the count remains 1-2.
9: I'll be able to tell you here in a minute. If she gets a base hit and these guys all sit down, we'll know that they're not rooting for them.
8: Here comes the 1-2 from Lewis. On the changeup, pops it up, loots under it, puts it away, 2 down.
9: All right, well, that clenches it and must be rooting for Weibo. Of course, we mentioned this, that is the closest school, Thorntown. Is one of the many exits you pass as you leave Indianapolis to head to Chicago before you get to Lafayette.
8: Here is Shea Bailey. Left-handed hitter, 463. 32 driven in, has 3 home runs, a senior. And she takes a first pitch strike. Bailey and her high school career has been to the state final every year. Four straight appearances.
9: Very impressive.
8: And this ball straight up. Lutz, and there is a miscommunication between Lutz and Burns. That's going to be an error. And now runners on first and second with two out.
9: Well, there shouldn't be a miscommunication there because clearly the third baseman was under it. She could field it all day. But it looked to me like the shortstop, who is the quarterback of the infield when it comes to pop-ups, called her off, and then she went for it and then stopped. If you call it, go get it. And if if the third baseman crashes into you, then we'll deal with her. But don't be shy. If you want it, you are the quarterback. The center fielder rules all outfielders. Shortstop rules the infielders, and call it, go get it.
8: That brings out the pitcher, Audrey Seiler, with a chance to help her cause in the top half of the first, runner in scoring position. Two out. Ball outside, 2-0. Seiler, just a sophomore, does lead the team in home runs with 7, driven in 29, but .458 the average.
9: Kind of way up in the box here. She's a right-handed hitter, but has her left foot about 4 inches behind the front line.
8: Takes a strike over the outside, 2-1.
9: Very good pitch location. She probably didn't want to swing at that anyway.
8: Lewis trying to get out of an early jam. Walked Avery Long, got the next two, but then the error. And Seiler fouls that straight back, evens a count of 2-2. So the pitchers going after each other. As Weibo trying to end the inning, and Tecumseh trying to extend it. Twos across the board. On the changeup, sails it high, and now the count full. Runners will be on the move.
9: Here we go. Somebody start the merry-go-round.
8: Outfield shaded a little bit towards left. Infield straight away. The payoff pitch. This one's going to find its way foul down the left side. And the count remains 3-2.
9: Weibo left fielder Ashlyn Foster ran over there like she had a shot at it. I probably wouldn't have. I would have said, you know what, there's no way that's coming back into play. The wind's just not blowing.
8: Lewis toes the rubber. And the payoff pitch once again. This one straight up, but it's going to move back, and we have an error on the crowd. So we will do it again at 3-2. We'll see if this is a mirror image of what happened last game. Lots of players going deep in the count, fouling off a lot of pitches. And ultimately, it was the batter that succeeded after a lot of those long counts. Payoff pitch once again. And a walk. It looked like everybody was walking off the field, but that's going to be a two-out walk. Now the base is loaded.
9: Pitch just a little bit up.
8: Kinley Hildebrand, another sophomore, .357. Has driven in 21.
9: Going to get the courtesy runner for the pitcher there at first base, I think.
8: That is Alina Lasher.
13: Courtesy runner in first base, number 23, Alina Lasher. Now batting left field number 3, Kinley Hildebrand.
9: Lasher
8: has been playing softball since T-ball days. And her best memory this year, just being in the dugout, making new friends. That's what we talked about, Jim, being a kid.
9: Yeah, and, again, one of the things that you don't have to, be real smart to figure out, that if you're around people who have a similar interest, you'll probably be more likely to make friends with those people.
8: And two straight changeups. And Hildebrand down in the count 0-2.
9: Probably going to be something fast, I would think. Maybe bust her in on the hand, see if you can't get her to pop it up or dribble it back to the pitcher.
8: The 0-2. And a shot in between the gap. Outfield was up, and that ball makes it to the warning track. One run is in. Two in. Here comes a third. A base-clearing double for Kinley Hildebrand. Puts the Braves up 3-0 in the top half of the first.
9: Well, she very wisely did not try to take that to three, even though the ball did get to the wall in left center. Because, you know, if she gets thrown out at third before the third runner crosses the plate, that run does not count. She said, you know what, I'm going to stay right here, and did not take a chance. So great job of hitting and great job of running the bases.
8: And the two walks come back to haunt Allie Lewis. And this is Madeline Isaacs, the junior, 284, two home runs, 21 driven in, the right fielder. Isaacs hit that big grand slam in the semi-state. And that low, 2-0. Lewis struggling with some control here in the top half of the first. And there's a trike. 2-1. Kinley Hildebrand on second after the 3-run double. And on the inside corner, strike two.
9: All right, so he's called it twice now. So, you know, number one, if you're a hitter, you got to know that he's going to call it again. But she needs to go back, and good players do, and communicate that to her teammates, too. Hey, he's calling the inside strike.
8: And swings through that one, strike three. But the damage done, the top half of the first. 3 runs on the double by Kinley Hildebrand. We will go to the bottom half of the first. You are listening to the IHSAA Champions Radio Network, presented by Indiana Farm Bureau Insurance. 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
8: 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After a 3-run top half of the first, for the Tecumseh Braves, the Weibo Stars come to the plate. Addie Lee, sophomore, 337, 23 driven in, but the 16 stolen bases. You thought Tecumseh liked to run. 77 total stolen bases for the Stars. As a first pitch strike to the center fielder, Addie Lee.
9: That is putting them in motion, and Weibo stars are red, white, and blue, and so is her bat.
8: Over the inside corner on a fastball, 0-2. Patty Lee.
9: Both these teams are wearing blue. One is kind of a royal, and the other one's navy, but a lot of blue out there tonight.
8: She's distinguished on the field, but it's the crowd that kind of gets us on which way to look. Fouls that back. Remains at 0-2. Lee's been playing for 11 years. And her happiest moment, winning semi-state.
9: Well, that's the ring game. Everybody's getting a ring if you can win that one. Whether it's red or blue, we'll see.
8: Just inside. Everybody wanted it. But good take by Lee. Count 1-2. Audrey Seiler pitching to her sister, Brooke. Audrey's best memory was she pitched a no-hitter with her sister catching. As that ball slapped to the right side, foul. Remains 1-2.
9: Kind of reminds me of the movie A League of Their Own, where Gina Davis' character was the catcher and her sister was the pitcher. And as you can imagine, they fought like sisters tend to do in the movie, you know, about pitches and locations and whether or not she was tired and that stuff. I don't know whether or not that's going on with the Seiler sisters, but kind of a neat story there that you get to throw to your sister.
8: Audrey Seiler, just a sophomore, and just remarkable numbers this season on the hill. 18-2, 250 strikeouts with a minuscule 0.7 ERA. As that ball is fouled back, and once again, 1-2.
9: And again, to continue to beat this dead horse, but only 15 walks given up. That's just, I mean, that's less than one a game. That's how you win. That's how you go 18-2. Don't let people on.
8: The 1-2. And a soft liner. Good play by Pfeiffer on her back heel. To reach up and grab that one, one down.
9: Well, we've seen some fantastic defensive plays here all weekend long, John, in the two Friday games, and now the second of two on Saturday, and that's just another gold star moment. Great job of getting back on that thing and getting up to the top of her leap and catching it before it dropped for a base hit.
8: Here's Allie Lewis, the pitcher. Junior, 466, leads this Stars team. 19 driven in. And this ball to the right side. Will it stay in play? No. 0-1.
9: First baseman Shea Bailey going over there. Getting right in the corner there of where the dugout starts and the backstop wall begins. Just couldn't get it as it hit the screen.
8: Western Boone out of Thorntown, Indiana, about 27 miles from West Lafayette. That ball down in the dirt, 1-1.
9: I could walk it, but I don't want to. I mean, not all in a row. I could do like a couple hundred yards today and
8: there
9: couple
8: you go. Hundred yards. Get there by Tuesday.
9: Well, whatever, Tuesday. What do you think I am, Usain Bolt?
8: Here comes the 1-1. And there's a shot, but right at Hildebrand. Read it perfectly. And two down.
9: Well, that ball was hit a little harder than the last one, but again, the fielder's perfectly played. Give credit to the Tecumseh coaching staff, who probably sent somebody to the Sim Estate, the Weibo Sim Estate, and scouted them a little bit and probably has a little bit of a book on these hitters.
8: Here's Mickey Burns, the junior, 443 on the season, driven in 28. I guess a little low, want to know the count.
9: I know early in my career, I was the JV freshman baseball coach at Chittard, but I was also the advanced scout for the varsity, so I would always go to the next game. And people would say, how are you guys this year? I go, I don't know, I've never seen us play.
8: And that one was out of the zone. Took a swing at it anyway. Missed it. And the count 1-1. Mickey Burns' bat looks like one of those bomb pops.
9: Yeah.
8: You get out of the old ice cream vans.
9: Or red, white, and blue.
8: Here's the 1-1 to the junior. This ball up in the air. Drifting back is Hildebrand under it. Puts it away. 1-2-3 inning for the bottom of the first. And Western Boone Stars will head to the top of the second. 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
3: Hitters 8-9-1 in the second go-around for the Tecumseh Braves, up 3-0 after a base-clearing double in the first inning. Adley Staples, a freshman, takes a strike, count 1-2.
5: Well, it's going to be tough, you know, coming back from a 1-2 count, but if you can get 8 or 9 on and get those big hitters 1-2-3-4 up, it'll be a big inning.
3: And this ball fouled back. Count remains 1-2. Adley Staples hit her first home run in one of the biggest games that she's ever played in during semi-state when it was 0-0 to put Tecumseh ahead. They would go on to win that. That's why they're here tonight. Just a little bit low, 2-2.
5: Yeah, you can maybe hear the crowd there moaning a little bit, but I agree with you. I think the pitch was low.
3: Count evens up at 2-2. Here it comes. And this ball shot in the left, drifting back. And good play by Foster to put it away, one down.
5: Yeah, I thought she was struggling with it a little bit. She didn't really drop step and go back quickly. She's probably getting some communication from the center fielder, Addie Lee, saying back, because she finally got on her horse a little bit and was able to grab it.
3: Here's Bianca Lockmuller, senior, 388, driven in 13 out of that 9 spot.
5: Looks like she may be one of the slap hit variety. And she is.
3: And slapped that one and missed it, 0-1.
5: That, I mean, normally a left-handed hitter, you know, you could be a slap hitter from the right side too, but a lot of lefties do it. They get all the way to the back of the batter's box, run forward, slap the ball, try to taking it over the left side of the infield.
3: Pulls it back, 1-1. Lockmuller's been playing softball for 15 years. Her favorite part of the season, the fire truck routes that they would take when they won sectional, regional, and semi-state respectively. Those are always fun for those small towns.
5: Absolutely.
3: And she is stepping into it. Count 2-1.
5: Left fielder Ashlyn Foster for Weibo is playing very shallow. Well, actually, all three of the outfielders are because, again, now I say that generally you can't drive the ball over the outfield. Every now and then you'll see one of these slap hitters who will actually just get into one and carry the outfielders and then run for days.
3: And this one slapped to the left side. Evens a count of 2-2.